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1: The Trump administration today announced sanctions against the International Criminal Court. In a statement in response, the ICC says the sanctions are an attempt to obstruct the course of justice and prevent the court from doing what it was created to do. But in a video posted online, Secretary of State Marco Rubio says the ICC is trying to prosecute Americans who are not under the court's jurisdiction.
2: Either the ICC will end its threats, or we will end the ICC.
1: 99 bottles of beer on the wall? Some thieves overseas got away with tens of thousands.
3: Marchese Antonori's chief executive is reporting Italy's largest wine theft on record after at least 7 men made off with 30,000 bottles from a facility near Cortona in the Tuscany region almost a week ago. Retail value upwards of $5.6 million. Renzo Cotarella says the thieves disabled the winery's alarm system and surveillance cameras, then used the company's forklifts to load 2 large trucks, all under the cover of darkness. He's hopeful investigators will be able to trace the haul, all of it from the 2023 vintage, which he describes as an exceptional year. Deborah Rodriguez, ABC News.
1: The Star Wars lightsaber prop that Darth Vader used in his battle with Luke Skywalker at the end of The Empire Strikes Back is now at auction. Luke's lightsaber prop from the same scene sold for $3.75 million in July. Dave Packer, ABC News.
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18: 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And you're welcome to join that conversation. 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A shout out to our friends in Atlantic, North Carolina, who catch Great Talk Radio all day on WTKF. That's FM 107.1, and you can find my show there Monday through Friday as well on WTKF. Our poll on X today, Should Americans be able to watch the execution of the Fort Hood shooter, that's Nidal Hassan, who's scheduled to be executed on December the 3rd? My answer to that is yes. Donald Trump's administration has announced, the Secretary of Defense, Pete Hegseth, has said that people will be able to watch, if they choose, the live stream of the execution of the Fort Hood shooter by firing squad on December 3rd. Now, do I think that everybody should be forced to watch it? Of course not. Do I think everybody should be able to watch it? I think that's a plus to our system of justice that says we're not ashamed or embarrassed by anything we do in our system of justice. And if we are, we should go back and change it. But in this case, this guy went in and murdered 13 people in Fort Hood, Texas, and he did it in 2009. So it's been about 17 years. It's about time they got around to punching his ticket. And when they do, they're going to do it with a firing squad, and it's going to be live streamed. So should Americans be able to watch it? I would answer that one yes. You can answer it any way you like. You'll find the question at Lars Larson Show and at LarsLarson.com, and brought to you by AMAC. 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I joined more than a decade ago. It's the Association of Mature American Citizens. 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I would never go anywhere near AARP. 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On a First Amendment Friday, let's go first to the great state of Idaho, listening on KIDO, and talk to Paul. Hey, Paul, welcome to the program. What's on your mind?
19: Thanks for taking my call. You got three topics in there I could speak on, and I'm going to stick with the original.
18: Go right ahead.
19: I said I would. It has to do with the obvious... If it wasn't so obvious before, the obvious fact that Barack Hussein, and I underline Hussein Obama, is actually an Islamist. He's helping that guy up there in Detroit, Michigan, to become the next senator from there.
18: Oh, El Sayed.
19: He's speaking on, yep, his behalf.
18: Yep.
19: And there's just too many other things. Giving $2 billion to the Iranians to... Not further the nuclear program, but to slow it down so it would take longer. That was my understanding of him giving them the money. And neither of it worked. They went ahead, they forged ahead to get more bombs and more of the necessities that it needed.
18: Now, do you remember all the things when he was in office? Do you remember all the things Obama said about how key Muslims were to America's space program, about how the future of America and its history could not be where it is without the impact of Islam? I think he was an Islamist, as you say. And I think that's exactly, you're exactly right on that. And that's why he's taking the side of El Sayed up in Michigan.
19: Yep. I agree with that 100%.
18: Sadly, that's about the biggest contribution that Barack Obama has been involved in. But that's what he does, and he's not much use. He didn't produce much when he was president, and his post-presidency, he hasn't done much for America. But boy, has it been good for Barack Obama, and of course, for Michelle Obama, too. Our email of the day, and this one's a tough one, it's a naysayer. Jim writes in, Jim Greenfield. Lars, I'm sure that Senator Elizabeth Warren, that's Pocahontas, joins you in cheering on J.D. Vance's anti-business assault on Microsoft's worker visa program. One thing J.D. and Warren, and apparently you as well, can't abide is businesses trying to maximize profits by hiring the best qualified workers at the lowest market prices. The Trump administration hasn't figured out yet that if you want to bring manufacturing to the U.S., it doesn't make sense to deport workers. And how do you think companies will respond if you don't allow them to import and hire here in the U.S. the most cost-effective workers? Answer, they'll move their manufacturing operations abroad to where the workers have been deported. And then Donald Trump and JD will accuse them of outsourcing. How about this instead? Encourage skilled foreign workers, especially smart people with degrees in technology, to legally immigrate to the U.S. Then they become part of our economy. They spend their earnings here, helping other businesses grow, and they help us win the worldwide technology competition. They also pay taxes that'll postpone the

chosen to use a system to bring in foreign workers and then replace American workers. And apparently Jim Greenfield thinks that this is somehow a race to the bottom, that somehow American workers need to say we have the most skilled workforce in the world and that we should expect our workers to get paid less, $30 an hour. That's $60,000 a year. Most of the people who are doing the kind of blue-collar work out there for which we should all value, but they're making well over $30 an hour. And should tech workers be able to make $100 an hour, which is roughly $200,000 a year? Yeah, I think tech workers should be able to, expecting to do that. If Jim somehow thinks that it's going to be a race to the bottom and that the fastest country to get its worker wages down, that is not the way for America to succeed. I don't think it makes any sense at all. But Jim, thanks very much. Send those emails to talk@LarsLarsen.com. And then picture this, a for sale sign in your front yard. But it's not your house that's being sold. It's actually you, your name, your phone number, your address, your medical records, how much money you make. It's all right there for anybody who wants to buy it. Now, if you saw that sign in your front yard, you'd rip it out in about 2 seconds, right? 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

0: Authorities say a Kentucky cop ran the same license plate 2,000 times through a database from the automated license plate reader cameras. They belonged to the mother of his child. She had an order of protection against him. He didn't hack anything. He just typed in a plate out of 120,000 cameras nationwide. The Washington Post found at least 50 more. Most were watching women. 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
14: Hey, welcome back to The Lars Larson Show. Can you imagine this? Two Hollywood A-listers drop F-bombs on President Trump at a voting rally. Does celebrity rage actually win votes, or does it have a tendency to drive them away? Actually, I don't use profanity. I try to avoid profanity as much as I possibly can. I stopped most swear words 20-plus years ago, and I've always felt good about it. When I hear swear words from other people, it usually suggests to me that they don't have much of an argument, but that's just me. So, now that we'd ask Jeffrey Dickens, who's Director of Media Analysis at the Media Research Center's Newsbusters. Jeffrey, welcome back to the program. How are you?
15: I'm doing great. Thanks for having me on the show.
14: So what does it mean when these A-listers start dropping F-bombs on President Trump? Is this just trying, playing to the crowd or what?
15: It's playing to the crowd. I think they're going for shock value. I mean, you got to remember, these are leftists. This is kind of their natural language to be vulgar.
14: So we have this
15: past week, there was something called Protect the Vote event. And you had Robert De Niro and Mark Ruffalo basically saying, they both kind of said in so many words, tell Trump to keep your, I know this is radio, F-ing hands off our vote. So I try to keep it as clean as possible there.
14: I appreciate that, and Jeffrey, yeah. The FCC appreciates it as well. Thank you for that.
15: Yes. It's part of our worst media quote of the week that we do on a weekly basis. We have three quotes, and then people can choose the worst of. The other person we have is Michelle Cottle, who's the New York Times opinion writer.
14: I got to tell you, Jeffrey, this is my favorite. So tell my audience what it is.
15: Oh, I'll just say it. So they were talking about the Cornell rape case or situation on ABC's This Week. And she says, we can go to the president for this one, referring to the rape case. I mean, we are in a moment in this culture where the glorification of being thuggish and swaggering and mistreating women is kind of making you a cool kid. So Trump's at fault for rape? on college campuses? What?
14: Not only that, but I mean, because there are so many people, Jeffrey, who call my show every week. They hate Trump. They're seminar callers. And they'll say, well, he's a convicted pedophile. And I said, no, never been accused of that. Well, he's a convicted rapist. No, never been accused of that. Never been accused of that. Well, he's gone to Epstein Island. No, even the biggest haters out there don't say he went there. And by the way, the Cornell 7 gang rape, called a gang rape by the young lady who engaged in the gang rape and said it was all consensual, by the way, but it happened during Joe Biden. It happened after Joe Biden had been in the White House for 3 years. So how does it go back to Donald Trump?
15: Yeah, I know. That's what's so absurd. I think if I were to have a vote, and I do have a vote, anyone can vote, I think I would pick Michelle.
14: Even illegal aliens can vote these days.
15: That's right. Because De Niro and Russell, I mean, let's be honest. Okay, they're very talented actors in their own right, but they're just trying to they're trying to be relevant again. And it's sad. It's just sad.
14: You know, I think it is too, because Jeffrey, I got to tell you something. There are few actors that I've enjoyed more as an actor than De Niro, right? And it galls me that the guy's political opinions are absolute battery acid. And it just drives me crazy that he is just so over the top when it comes to politics that he makes himself objectionable through that, even though he is a decent actor.
15: Right. And I wish that more people would take more people in the entertainment industry follow the example of, you know, the dear Dolly Parton we just lost.
14: Yeah.
15: Who everyone loved. I wonder why everyone loved her. Because she never interjected politics into her entertainment or went out of her way to make people call the president a dumbass like Mark Ruffalo does here.
14: Well, and Jeffrey, I'm talking to Jeffrey Dickens from Newsbusters at the Media Research Center. Dolly Parton in all the samba, I never got the chance to interview her. We asked for interviews with her, you know, 20 years ago, never got them. She was very, very popular and very tough to get. But there were lots and lots of sound bites of her avoiding, like the plague, taking a political position on almost anything. And she was very open about it, saying, I'm not going to go there. And I thought that was smart. I mean, there was somebody who actually wrote a book, the woman I replaced on my national talk show, who wrote a book called Shut Up and Sing, which I think is great advice for people who are either in sports or in music or entertainment or anything else. Just do what the public loves you for. And keep your politics to yourself. Why not?
15: Yeah, and you know, it's you again look at the success Dolly had, and just it's you don't need to. And at a minimum, the way I was raised is you don't have to agree with the politics of the president, but you should respect the office.
14: Yeah,
15: and I just feel like there's just so much disrespect of the office in itself, and it's just like these sports teams that don't. Go to the White House because Trump's in office. It's like, it's an honor, regardless who's there anyway.
14: Well, in one of these quotes you've got, we've got to make him a lame duck. Well, he is a lame duck. Isn't a lame duck somebody who's finishing out their final term? He's there. He's got 2 years left to go. And this is Ruffalo again. We have to stop his policies now. Well, you can't stop his policies. He's president for 2 more years. What are you suggesting, Mark Ruffalo? And he says, another 2 years from this, and who knows what he'll be doing. He's calling to throw Democrats out of the country, and he means it. Well, actually, I don't know, Jeffrey. Have you seen a single soundbite where Donald Trump says we should take people who are registered as Democrats and throw them out of the United States? Because I can't remember one like that. Can you?
15: Never happened. Never happened. Yeah. So, but you know, we're talking about the media here and the media elitist media. They'll make it up. I mean, look what they did this last week with the Trump talking about we got to protect our cities.
14: Oh, about San Diego, Los Angeles and San Diego.
15: Yeah.
14: Yeah.
15: And the media made out that he was threatening San Diego and LA. And it's just like, it doesn't matter what he says or doesn't say, they'll make it up or they'll twist it.
14: And I'll tell you what, Jeffrey, on that one, when even CNN's fact checker has to fact check CNN and say, No, that's not what he said. When the CNN fact checker is agreeing with us and saying that's not what Donald Trump said, you know it's probably time to shut up. That is Jeffrey Dickens. He's with the Media Research Center and Newsbuster. Jeffrey, thank you very much. 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
7: Hey, welcome back to the Lars Larson Show. It's First Amendment Friday, and I have to admit, I have a dog in the fight on this next subject. I own pistols, I own rifles, I own shotguns, I own various kinds of firearms, even some AOWs, any other weapon. Now, what do I think when I hear that a sheriff has banned red dot sights, got some of those, pistol lights, got a few of those, for concealed carry, and now has apparently decided to back down, which is a good result. But how in the world does somebody believe, even as a sheriff, that they have the ability to invent new rules? I thought we'd talk about that with Costas Moros, who is Director of Legal Research and Education at the Second Amendment Foundation, which I think does very good work. Costas, welcome back to the program.
8: Lars, it's great to be on again. Thanks for having me.
7: So tell me about this California sheriff that apparently thought he, I think it's a he, could actually write new additions to the rules, in this case, in the state of California.
8: Yeah, so Contra Costa County, population of over 1 million people, by the way, had implemented rules saying that on their carry guns, you cannot have a red dot, you cannot have a weapon-mounted light, and you cannot carry 1911 or 2011 single-action-only pistols. So that's wiping out a lot of the most common stuff people carry, either in attachments or in terms of the 1911, which is a extremely popular and historic platform. So that was the rules that he had in effect for years now.
7: And by the way, I've got some 1911s as well, and I like that gun. I think it's a fantastic gun. But tell me, whatever gave the sheriff the idea that he could write these rules? You know, I guess he's not a member of the legislature. He's not the legislature. He's not the law-writing body for the state of California, or probably even for his own county. So what gave him the idea that he could do this?
8: Well, this is California, so when a sheriff, because sheriffs issue carry permits in California, we do it at the county and chief of police level or the sheriff level. They are not issued at the state level.
7: Right.
8: So when sheriffs make up their own rules, normally in a good pro-gun, pro-Second Amendment state, the state attorney general would come in and say, no, no, no, you can't do that. But our state attorney general has no interest in ever doing something like that, so the sheriffs effectively get to do what they want. But we still sued them along those grounds because we can still try and enforce the Constitution, even if Attorney General Bonta will not.
7: Well, and in fact, in this case, you had a very good result. And I'm always glad to see a result where you bring a lawsuit, but you don't actually have to go to court. And in this case, am I right, you didn't end up having to go to court to get the right result?
8: Correct. We filed the lawsuit just a few months ago, and before they even filed an answer, they basically approached us and said, why don't we work this out? And we said, yes, of course, why don't we? As a result now, in terms of a settlement, they will repeal those rules. Now, because it's a settlement, we didn't get 100% of everything we want. So the only catch is they will require those who want a red dot or a light to qualify with it when they get their permit. So when you do your shooting qualification, you have to have those items attached if you want them allowed. In fact, I think they're even going to do nighttime qualifications for the lights, which I think is extremely silly. But if that's what they want to do, fine. I hope someone shows up with night vision. I think that'd be very funny.
7: I got to tell you something, Costas, you know, I'm always inclined to compare this kind of nonsense when law enforcement decides to do it or when legislatures do it to the old poll tests that they did of voters back in the day to block black Americans from voting. They said, oh, yeah, you can vote. First, you have to take a test before you get to exercise your constitutional right to vote. You've got to take a test and you have to pay a tax. And this is what they do with guns. Is they say, yes, you have a constitutional right, but before you can actually exercise it, take a test. If you don't pass the test, you don't get your rights, and pay a fee. And if you don't pay the fee, you don't get your rights. Do you think the Democrats and all recognize that this is the same kind of thing that they did to deny the constitutional rights of black Americans decades ago?
8: Oh, absolutely. I mean, one of our other lawsuits, I think I've talked about it on one of the prior time I was on your show, but we sued Santa Clara County because getting a permit there costs $2,000
7: yep.
8: in total expense. to exercise a constitutional right. And when Santa Clara was enacting those fees, it wasn't just us, the gun rights groups, that showed up to oppose it at the county council meeting. The local chapter of the NAACP showed up and said, this is going to hurt our members. And they the response from the county council, the council there, they were a little embarrassed, but they said, oh, we'll monitor it. And if it does disproportionately affect people, then we'll reconsider these fees. But what does that mean? They're going to decide by race whether you get low or high fees? That doesn't make sense either, right? So, yes, they are just copying these Jim Crow tactics to undermine the Second Amendment. I mean, you see it in Chuck Schumer complaining about the SAVE Act. Meanwhile, NYPD requires everything the SAVE Act requires and way more to get a carry permit in New York City. So they definitely treat these rights as different, for sure.
7: I'm talking to Costas Moros, who's director of legal research for the Second Amendment Foundation. Let me ask you about something else, because this came up actually from a caller, that the attorney general has decided that the DOJ is not going to appeal a decision made by, I think it was the Fifth District Court down in Texas, that said that certain parts of the National Firearms Act were unenforceable. What does all that mean?
8: Sure. So we actually just got guidance today from the ATF. This is one of SAF's cases, the Jensen case. And we won at the district court level, challenging, our lawsuit challenged the registration provision as to short-barrel rifles, short-barrel shotguns, and suppressors, because our argument was, now that the tax is $0, well, registration historically only existed to make sure you paid the tax. So there was no grounds to require registration anymore. And the district court agreed with us, and the Trump administration decided not to appeal. So today, the ATF issued guidance confirming all that, and they said, on the federal level, you will no longer be required to register when you purchase an SBR, SBS, or suppressor. However, your listeners should be aware, like, for example, I'm in California, sadly, and we have a state-level ban on these items, and other states don't have a ban, but they do require NFA registration through their state laws. All that will still apply. This only in respect to federal law.
7: Hold on, Costas. I'm trying to wrap my head around this. I'm not a lawyer, but
8: sure.
7: How can a state tell you have to register with under the NFA and a federal requirement when the federal government is not making you register under the NFA?
8: Well, because the state laws as they are written, and some of them are pretty confusing even for lawyers, by the way, but as they are written, they will say something like, you may possess this item if it is registered under the provisions of the National Firearms Act. And because of that, the ATF today confirmed that they will still leave the registration process up as an optional thing for the people in those states to be able to still have these items. We're hoping these legislators, now that they've seen what happened, will move to change these laws to repeal these requirements in those states, so to simplify things.
7: Let's hope so. Costas, thank you very much. That's Costas Moros, who's Director of Legal Research at the Second Amendment Foundation. 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
1: Hey, welcome back to the Lars Larson Show. Imagine this. Your daughter is running track and field, and then one day they are told, she and another teammate are told, you're going to be running against a biological boy. The woke folks, the popular folks today, would call that a transgender girl, meaning a boy who's running and pretending to be a girl. And they say, no, we're not going to do that. They start the race and then simply walk off the track in protest. I think that's the right thing to do. I think it's putting a bit of the responsibility on the young girl student rather than on the adults who are making this transgender nonsense happen. But then it gets even worse because the girl's daughter, father shows up, Joel Retzloff, who joins me now. Mr. Retzloff, welcome to the program. How are you?
2: I'm great. How are you?
1: Not too bad. Now, you decided that what your daughter was doing was right, and you came to speak out in favor of what she was doing, and you found yourself charged with a crime. Can you tell my audience how that happened?
2: Well, I'm not sure it's considered a crime until I go back, but I have been trespassed, meaning that I can no longer go to Camas school grounds. That was a result of holding up a sign that basically said, XX compete with XX, keep it fair. And I was told within just a few seconds of holding up the sign that I needed to leave. I asked why I needed to leave, and I was told that according to the rules, no signage except for school flags were allowed. And I said, well, if I put the sign away, can I stay? And they said, okay. And they continued to kind of mill around my area, but I remained there and watched the racing. Once my daughter had her protest and walked off the race, I decided to let myself out because they had asked me to leave. And I did so holding up my sign and chanted, keep boys out of girls sports, as I walked to my car. I then drove by and my friend held the sign out the window and I honked my horn to get more attention. And at that time, there were no racers present, so I was not disrupting the race, but there were staff and adults and parents in the area at the time. And that's what got me trespassed. I admittedly did go through like a flaggers tape across that portion of the road. To me, my aim was to go there and peacefully protest quietly. I just wanted to hold my sign and make the issue known to all the folks that were in the area. Turns out it was extraordinarily obvious because this man was towering above all the women as he lined up to race.
1: This is the person who was described as a transgender runner, but a biological male who decided to run against girls and as a result, is allowed into the race because he says he's a girl.
2: Yeah, I'm not sure what he says about the transgender status, but he has run 2 years of races as a boy, and he started the season racing as a boy and then switched to race with the girls. As to how he identifies or any of that, I have no idea. But he is a biological boy that has been racing as a boy and just decided to switch, and somehow that's okay.
1: I'm talking to Joel Retzloff, who's the father of one of the two girls who walked off the track in protest. And I guess what I'd wonder from you is that I've had people for the last few years as we've talked about this transgender business, and I've given people my own opinion as well. But I've said, look, when you tell me that you want the girls to walk off the field, at this point they may not have any other choice. But this is a problem created by adults, and I don't want to see the girls have to give up races or give up competition to be able to solve a problem that was created by adults, an adult action, you know, to bend sports, both high school and college sports, in favor of a political cause, which I guess means a lot to the politicians, but to the girls it means they don't get to run a fair race. And that just seems highly unfair to me.
2: Thankfully, there is something we can do here in the state of Washington. We can get the vote out in a month and say yes to I-638, which will keep boys out of girls' sports.
1: Absolutely. So does the fact, I mean, has your daughter's coach had anything to say about this whole issue?
2: You know, we've had meetings with the staff of her high school, and they've been very respectful and kind, but they have basically explained that their hands are tied by the WIAA. The WIAA basically dictates the rules and the laws that they have to follow as a school. So while they've been fairly passive, they also have their handcuffs on by the WIAA of what they can do.
1: Boy, it's a sad situation, but I'm glad to see. I mean, your daughter stood up for the right thing. Her teammate stood up for the right thing. And the only reason I said that you'd been criminally trespassed is they did say this is a criminal trespass. If you come back, you could face a criminal sanction if you set foot on the school grounds again. Is that the way you understand it?
2: That is the way I understand it. I am a soccer coach, and I've got games that are on Camas school grounds that I will basically not be able to attend and coach, which means, you know, my actions, but also the actions of Camas schools will make those kids get punished as well for the situation. And Lars, I want to be clear that we have nothing against the whole trans thing. That's not what this is about. This is entirely about keeping sports fair for girls. So this is not anything directed at that boy. He can do whatever he wants on his own time, but I think it's unfair that he's competing against girls.
1: And see, I feel the same way because, Joel, I don't follow sports that closely myself, and my audience knows that. But I tell them when I see a situation like this, if this were about anybody else who is being treated in an inequitable way, if you said, we're not going to let black students run track and field, we're not going to let Hispanic students take part in this competition or that competition, we're not going to let boys do it or girls do it, or we're not going to let people of other faiths do it, I'd object for the same reason. Because somebody's got to stand up and object if you say, we're going to let an unfair competition happen. And especially when it comes to track and field. I had a guy ask me the other day, cite some of the examples of records that have been set. I said, well, for example, boys broke the 4-minute mile, or men broke the 4-minute mile about 75 years ago. Girls and women never have. So if you want a hard line, it comes in track and field where, you know, nothing against girls that they can't beat the 4-minute mile, but that's one of those hard barriers that they haven't been able to get past. And so if you say boys can run against girls, well, at the end of the day, boys can run faster than girls. So, Joel, I appreciate your time. That's Joel Resloff, who is the father of a girl who walked off the track, said, I'm not going to compete against a biological boy, and really made the kind of statement that should have been made by her coach, by her school board, by her superintendent, and by everybody else who represents her in her society. 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
16: From ABC News, I'm Dave Packer. The outer bands of Isa Isa whipping the Gulf Coast as the storm bears down on millions of Americans. The hurricane weakening slightly now to a Category 2, packing winds up to 110 miles per hour. ABC News meteorologist Leslie Lopez is along Mobile Bay in Alabama.
17: We have the rising waters here. We certainly have the winds, and we have the rain coming on shore. So things are deteriorating in some of these areas. Of course, we're also letting you know evacuation orders up and down the coastline in this area as well. So it's not just Pensacola.
16: Landfall expected near Panama Beach, Florida. The life-threatening storm surge could grow as high as 9 feet in some places, and tornadoes are possible. Protests here in New York City after the ice shooting of a man with his five-year-old son in the car in the Bronx on Thursday.
18: The streets were full of children coming out of school.
19: The NYPD releasing video of officers responding to the chaotic scene. One ICE agent in a construction vest holding a long gun.
20: There's an ambulance right there. We're putting him in or what?
19: Another holding the man's wounded neck. NYPD officers load the man, still cuffed, into their patrol car.
20: Watch your leg, watch your leg, watch your leg, watch your legs.
19: Telling officers in the back seat to put pressure on the wound.
16: ABC's Aaron Katursky. Barbaric. That's how some Capitol Hill lawmakers describe plans to live stream the execution of the Fort Hood shooter.
21: Shock and disgust across the political spectrum after Defense Secretary Pete Hegseth announced the execution by firing squad of former Army Major Nadal Hassan would be live streamed.
22: We'll make sure that people are able to watch it, that it's public, because people need to understand that this is there's serious consequences for these types of things.
21: It was a horrific crime. Hassan killed 13 people at Fort Hood in 2009.
16: That's ABC's Martha Raddatz. 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
16: The Nobel Peace Prize for 2026 was awarded today to Nevanitham Pillay for what the Nobel Institute called her work to ensure that war crimes, crimes against humanity, and genocide are protected. Utrecht University Assistant Professor in International History, Dr. Iva Bukusic.
25: She has a lifetime of service in international law and human rights law. She spent the last 30 years working on various cases on Rwanda, on Palestine. She is currently also engaged as a judge here at the International Court of Justice.
16: Children are increasingly turning to chatbots when they're feeling sad, stressed, and anxious. That according to a new study published in the Journal of the American Medical Association that found more than 1 in 5 kids are using artificial intelligence for emotional support. ABC's Yuri Benajad has more.
26: While many kids may be turning to AI for their homework,
0: Researchers estimate that millions are also asking the chatbots for advice and comfort. Health experts warn that while chatbots may sound caring and confident, they are not therapists. They also may be telling kids what they want to hear rather than what they need to hear. And while a licensed therapist is trained to respond to a mental health crisis, that is often not something that AI is built for.
1: A U.S. missionary has been detained in Haiti on allegations of child abuse and operating an unauthorized orphanage. Haitian police spokesman says U.S. authorities arrested Thomas Osbeck last week and that investigators found explicit messages to children on his cell phone. Dave Packer, ABC News.
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37: Right now, ICE has an attention. 258 illegals that are not wanted for murder charges. Just in New York alone.
38: More than 250 illegal aliens wanted for murder. That is Mark Wayne Mullen. He is the Secretary of Homeland Security, and he was sounding off about what is going on in New York City. And why? Because in New York City, that city has literally thousands and thousands of criminals that it has locked up. It has them in custody, and all ICE wants is for them to hand over these illegal aliens and not release them back to the streets. And yet that's exactly what Secretary Mark Wayne Mullen is saying New York City is planning to do with thousands of those criminals. Listen to this.
37: In New York alone, since January 20th of 2025 to September of this year, we have leveled 14,766 detainers for the state of New York. That means individuals that are locked up, that have extensive criminal backgrounds, that the state of New York has in custody. We've asked for 14,766 detainers to be honored because these are illegals that should never be released back on the streets.
38: And yet that's exactly what the Big Apple plans to do. Glad to be with you and glad to take your calls. I want to get into this just a bit, and then I'll get to your phone calls and emails on a First Amendment Friday. The Secretary of Homeland Security is faulting America's biggest city for having in its control thousands of illegal aliens accused of tens of thousands of crimes, and they apparently plan to eventually release them rather than handing them over to ICE so ICE could remove them from America. And who are they trying to remove? Again, Secretary Mark Wayne Mullen.
37: To give you a perspective, those 14,766 detainers on criminals that are currently locked up, it represents 47,750 felony charges.
38: Now, all those crimes, almost 50,000 crimes, and the latest outrage has been this. The illegal alien that was actually shot by the New York Police Department. And why? Because he tried to run down an ICE agent. The ICE agent, who was, you know, the illegal who tried to run him down, has an extensive criminal history with links to a gang. And what happened? That caused the mayor of New York City, Zohran Mamdani, to call for ICE to be abolished. And why? Because they shot Oscar Belgal. Oscar Belgal was being targeted for arrest by ICE. And why? Because he had a long history as a gang member. He had a criminal history. He tried to run an ICE agent down. And that Belgal, a criminal illegal alien from the Dominican Republic with ties to the Trinitarios gang and a history of arrests in the United States. He was arrested for assault, for robbery, for drug possession, for weapons possession, and for grand larceny. NYPD showed up on the scene. They had heard reports of shots fired, and they transported this illegal alien to a hospital. He's in stable condition. He tried to run over an ICE agent with his car, and consider this. He had his 5-year-old son in the car at the time, not the ICE agent, but Oscar Belgal. Well, DHS Secretary Mark Wayne Mullen is saying he's concerned about the fact that New York City doesn't seem to care that it's illegal aliens who are attacking not just citizens, but cops as well. Listen to this.
37: NYPD officers are some of the finest officers we have out there. Just last week, one was stabbed 7 times by illegals. One that we had a detainer on that New York released. Both had extensive criminal backgrounds. Did the mayor of New York say anything about that? Did the individuals that's in the streets demanding justice for this criminal that we picked up yesterday, did anybody come out for the officer that was stabbed 7 times by these criminals? Not a word was said.
38: That is the Secretary of Homeland Security, Mark Wayne Mullen. Not only that, but this operation they ran in New York City, it's called Operation Rotten Apple, great name. In New York, a 30-day sweep that made about 2,100 arrests. They targeted 13,000 criminal illegal aliens, exactly the kind of people that Americans describe to reporters when reporters say, who do you want to see removed from the United States of America? They say illegal aliens who are also criminals. And yet, when they did that, Operation Rotten Apple, what was the response from the mayor of New York City, Zohran Mamdani?
37: He said that ICE is rotten to the core. Really? Men and women at ICE each day are enforcing the laws that he refuses to enforce. We arrest thousands weekly that are criminals going after the worst of the worst. And he turns a blind eye to it and won't even stand up for his own NYPD officers that, by the way, protect him every single day.
38: Yeah, that's the hypocrisy of the left and Zohran Mamdani. It is First Amendment Friday, so let's go to your calls, and let's start the way we should always start, and that's with a naysayer. Jeff, if you're a naysayer, what do you and I disagree about that makes you one?
5: Well, it's just about Nadal Hassan. I don't believe a firing squad should be used. I think he should be hung instead. He doesn't deserve a firing squad. Pardon me?
38: Hanged is actually the correct term.
5: Okay. Yeah, all right, I apologize. Thanks for
38: No, I've had that beat into my head over the decades a long time ago. I said hung, and I said no. He's hanged if you put him at the end of a rope. So,
5: gotcha. So, I mean, for my example, I mean, like Hermann Göring and the Nazis, they were hanged. And, well, not Göring because he took the cyanide, but he wanted to have firing squad because that's the soldier's way. So I believe hanging would be a better
38: resolution. Should it be public?
5: No.
38: Why?
5: Because I think this could be used.

0: of the left these days?
1: 100%. So anyway, I mean, I'm not like, I just heard somebody else talk about these earlier today, and I thought they were very good points on the situation. But
0: can I persuade? I'll tell you what. Do you know why I want it to be public? Because I'm proud of the fact that our judicial system is as public as it possibly can be. There are people who testify in court about horrible things that happened to them. I've seen children testify. That's painful for the child. It's painful for the people watching. But we do it in public for a reason, because we have a judicial system that is open and it is public. It says if the police arrest you on Friday night, the most time you can wait is till Monday morning, and then you get an appearance in front of a judge. That may be humiliating for you. It may be humiliating for your victims, whoever the victims happen to be. But we do those things in public, because when you start to do things in secret, people have a reason to distrust a system like that. If we're going to do something as consequential as taking somebody's life, shouldn't we do it in public?
1: I told you what my reasons were, because I feel that it could be jihadist propaganda. I mean,
0: okay.
1: I don't know. Maybe it could be, but...
0: Well, and then that's an interesting argument. I very much appreciate your call.

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8: Hey, welcome back to the Lars Larson Show. I love First Amendment Friday. We open up the phone lines and every subject is fair game. So consider this. Are American students losing out on opportunities to foreign researchers willing to work for less? The Trump administration says at least 9 American universities have used what are known as J-1 visas to undercut American workers. So should that be happening? Do you sense a theme here? That we had the previous administration of President Joe Otto Penn, who decided to throw open the gates and allow 10 million illegal aliens to flood into the country. And then we found out that illegal aliens were given preference when it came to going, say, for in-state tuition to American colleges and universities. And now we're finding out that an awful lot of jobs just yesterday, the Trump administration came out and scolded Microsoft, but also said you're no longer going to use H-1B visas to fill thousands and thousands of jobs while you're firing a bunch of Americans. And now this. I thought we'd bring on Angela Morabito, who's Director of Media Outreach at the Defense of Freedom Institute. Angela, good to have you back on the program. What's going on here?
9: Well, it's great to be with you, Lars, and I'm so glad to see the Trump administration cracking down on visa fraud in higher ed. Most people don't know that America has a two-tiered system of immigration where private companies have to compete for H-1B visas in a lottery system. But universities, if you're a college, you can bring in an unlimited number of foreigners on H-1B visas and also F-1 visas. A lot of these people enroll as graduate students, but they work more like employees. They get exploited as cheap labor, and it creates an incentive for our colleges and universities to look abroad for talent instead of giving those opportunities to Americans here at home.
8: Well, tell me this. The J-1 visas, are these people that are being used by the universities as cheap labor? Are they teaching classes? Are they teaching undergrads? Are they doing research? What exactly are the universities making use of them? Or how are they?
9: So a J-1 visa, So a J-1 visa is supposed to be for someone who's here on a short-term, like, cultural exchange type program. You're probably not here for a 4-year college degree. You're probably not also teaching a class, but you're here for some sort of predetermined period of time to have some form of an American college experience, even though it's not like the typical 4-year program.
8: Right.
9: But J-1 visas are only part of the problem. These H-1Bs, they're universities importing huge amounts of foreign labor. Actually, between 2022 and 2025, the number of H-1Bs on college campuses grew by 40% in just 3 years. So the Trump administration is starting with the J-1s, but this problem is so much bigger than that.
8: Okay, but what are they doing? I mean, as I understood it, an H-1B visa was, let's say, a company said, we need to hire somebody with a particular skill set. And we've looked around the United States. We can't find an American who's got this skills, whether it's computer skills or cooking skills in a particular line, one kind or another. So we have to bring somebody in from overseas. Is that what the universities are doing with the H-1B visas? Because I thought those primarily applied to folks who were running a technology company or a company that needed a particular set of skills. Was I wrong about that?
9: Unfortunately, you were. H-1Bs are supposed to be used that way, but we've seen instances where colleges will hire pretty low-level administrators. It's like, I'm sure you could find a secretary here in America. I've seen an instance where they said, we need to hire a tennis coach on an H-1B. I promise you there are Americans who are fully capable of coaching tennis. But these H-1B visa holders are often willing to work for less money. Yep. So colleges want to pay less. That means that Americans miss out on these opportunities, and our campuses get essentially repopulated by people who might come from foreign adversaries that don't have our country's best interests at heart.
8: Well, and not only that, but I heard Vice President Vance describe this yesterday as indentured servitude. And that's exactly what it sounds like to me, because as I understand it, if you're brought in on an H-1B visa, you will work for the folks who brought you in. You will stay with them. You cannot quit the job and go to another job, even if somebody else offers you more, because that company or that individual would have to offer you the same H-1B visa. You give up your job at that place, you end up going home. So part of what the employer is selling is you get to be here in the United States with our courts, with our cops, with all the you know, the wonderful things about the United States of America that may not be true in India or China or Vietnam or South Korea or other places like that. So they're effectively saying, you go to work for us, you work for less. Don't you dare quit. If you do, we'll pull your visa and you'll be sent right back home. That's the kind of indentured servitude that we're putting these people in. I thought the Constitution got rid of indentured servitude a long time ago.
9: Well, you would think, but unfortunately, that type of system is alive and well in higher ed. DFI senior fellow Jay Green, he authored a report on the use of H-1B visas in higher ed. He has a brilliant phrase. He calls these people the grape pickers of higher education.
8: Oh, wow.
9: They work for very little. They're largely kind of stuck. And colleges know this. And we want to be a country that welcomes foreign students. I think of international students I have met who were incredible for my education, who came here because they love America and they wanted that American educational experience. That's great. But we can't do that at the expense of opportunities for American workers or at the cost of changing the core of higher education institutions. And that's what's really happening here. Jay Green, who I just mentioned in his report, he found that the more H-1B workers a university had, the more likely it was to have pro-Hamas protests in the wake of the October 7th attacks. And that's why we're calling for just a cap on the number of foreigners at any college or university, because this unlimited system just isn't working.
8: No, it's not. And by the way, I know I've had people say, but they come here, they study at our universities, and then they stay here and they add to the talent pool in America. Actually, if you look at an awful lot of the visas that are issued, especially to Chinese communist nationals, they come in, they go to school, and 90% of them go home. And the ones that don't go home directly might actually go to work for a technology company here, soak up a lot of information, and then turn right back around and go right back to communist China. And you'd have to ask yourself, is that a favorable outcome for America to take some of our top talent, train people to be very talented, even have them work in high technology, and then turn right around and take all that knowledge that they've got in their heads and take it right back to communist China? Doesn't sound like a good deal to me. Angela, thank you very much. That's Angela Morabito. She's Director of Media Outreach at the Defense of Freedom Institute. 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
0: If you don't want to talk but want to be heard, email Lars at talk@larslarson.com. He actually will read it. 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
15: Hey, welcome back to the Lars Larson Show. As you already know, the penny is officially on its way out, and business is accommodating those changes. And now Washington, D.C. has its eye on the nickel. By the way, the nickel costs almost three times as much as the face value of a nickel to actually make. So is your 5-cent piece the next coin that's going to get the axe? I thought we'd put that question to Kyle Hadfield, who's CEO and co-founder of Senseless. And I know that Kyle's going to tell my audience where to find Senseless online. How are you doing, sir?
16: Doing great. Thanks for having me on.
15: How much does it cost to produce a nickel? Is it really 13 cents?
16: Yes. As you mentioned, it is very close to 14 cents to produce a nickel. And like you said, the penny was a pain point as well, with being produced nearly costing 3 cents to make. So the nickel is next on the topic of being removed from the currency.
15: So why does it cost so much money to make a nickel? Is it the material
16: right now,
15: it's made from or what?
16: Yes, yeah, exactly right. So right now the nickel is composed of mainly copper and nickel, and it weighs roughly 5 grams. And so what legislation is looking at through the Common Sense Act, H.R. 10167, is exploring the possibility of changing the composition of the nickel. However, even though that might present cost savings, it may balloon a bigger cost effect as a result of that.
15: Now, hold on. Why would it be a big, so if they made it out of pot metal or something that's cheap enough that a nickel is worth a plug nickel, then how does that end up, what are the follow-on effects of that?
16: Yeah, great question. So the concern would be is that, because right now largely the hardware side of most coin vendor machines, using technology, software, hardware to detect coins when they're inserted, have to compose of a certain composition that's expecting to read, as well as the weight of that coin. So if we change the weight of a coin along with the composition of it, it may need a software and hardware upgrade on all these machines. And there's millions of these machines around the country. And even if you took, say, 10% of the rough estimate of machines in the country, could balloon into the hundreds of millions of dollars for just doing that sort of upgrade feature to adapt to a new coin composition.
15: I'm talking to Kyle Hadfield, who's CEO and co-founder of Senseless. So I take it your organization is in favor of axing these coins or is not?
16: Well, our approach with Senseless is to be a software solution to future coin cessation. So just as much as the penny is being removed from circulation, even though it's still a tender, legal coin, there needs to be proper implementation with cash rounding. So Senseless is aimed at providing a cash rounding solution for not only the penny elimination from operators and at the register, but also if and eventually the nickel is removed from the, the production line, if you will, our engine will be able to continue to be agnostic so that businesses can continue to operate, consumers can continue to transact and trust using cash going forward, as coins are slowly being less and less used and more, as far as preferred payments are going when it comes to online, digital payments. But still, cash is still a very important tool for those, especially who still rely on it. I think it's still 1 in 7 transactions are still cash as far as that goes. So it's still a heavily needed payment source, and our engine is meant to, as far as make sure that the cash rounding compliance is still being applied and consumers can still trust cash is being properly maintained.
15: Well, Kyle, I'll be honest with you. I want to keep the cash economy that we have. Do I use cards from time to time? Yes, I do. Do I prefer cash? I certainly do. Although these days, to fill up the gas tank of my pickup truck is usually $100. So carrying around enough cash for that and groceries and everything else, you have to carry a lot of cash around for even ordinary transactions like that. But where is all this going eventually? Do we get rid of, because I don't want to see this society get rid of cash altogether and go to a, you know, central bank digital currency. I don't want to see that. I think it's got a lot of other implications to it that are even more serious than the implications of the penny and the nickel.
16: Yeah, you're spot on that. Cash certainly isn't going to go away. It just may look different in the future, just like where we're realizing there's the cost to the materials to making coins right now is becoming a negative than a positive. So the penny being the first sort of transition guinea pig, if you will, and it's been a rough road for the past year or two with that approach. And thankfully, H.R. 10167 is looks like on its way to the president to, I assume, be signed. And yes, again, cash should still very much be around. It just may not be as many coin options in your pocket. As far as the dime and the quarter, those are still profitable in the sense of what it takes to make them versus the cost to make them. In H.R. 10167, it does have language in there so that if the, as far as removal of the nickel is a possibility, Congress has to be made aware of it at least 60 days in advance so that there's a phase-out plan and not a sudden ending of the coin, just like the penny happened a year ago. So at least there'd be a better phase-out plan and approach with analysis and the impact to consumers, because ultimately there could be a cost impact on consumers because of coins being removed from the system.
15: Yeah, because how do you accommodate it when you can no longer make you can no longer pay somebody 30 cents because you've got a quarter but you don't have a nickel? And so all these other transactions do end up just rounding to the nearest dime on everything?
16: Right, yeah, that could be the eventual future. So right now, cash rounding is happening to the divisible by five to the nearest nickel, up or down. And eventually, with the nickel's root, then that would be to the divisible of 10, so the dime. So that's going to create some maybe consumer weariness and concern that, hey, is this transaction being done properly from this gas station to the neighboring gas station to the neighboring gas station in the next state? So there could be some consumer concerns, litigation concerns also on the horizon to ensure that businesses are operating compliantly for the consumer society, if you will. And so, yeah, so it's very much possible in the future that, again, rounding could be to the nearest dime, but it's also ensuring that it's being done correctly.
15: Hey, Kyle, tell my audience where to find Senseless online if they want to find out more.
16: Yes, so we are on www.senseless, that's C-E-N-T-S-L-E-S-S.org. Again, www.senseless.org. And again, we're aimed at providing a neutral jurisdiction awareness, a cash rounding solution for the public so that consumers can maintain their trust when they're making that next cash purchase.
15: That's a good thing to do. That's Kyle Hatfield, the CEO and co-founder of Senseless. Back in a moment. 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
0: Hey, welcome back to the Lars Larson Show. It's a pleasure to be with you. You know that foreclosures are on the rise and Americans are facing higher costs and tighter budgets. Should we be worried about the housing market and where it's going right now? I want to put that question to the guy I trust the most when it comes to real estate issues like that, and that's Nick Chivers, one of the many great supporters of this program, but he allows us to call on him from time to time when things like this come up. So when I saw the number that said the number of foreclosures is actually dramatically up in the last couple of months, I thought the guy who can put this in the proper context is going to be Nick Chivers. Nick, welcome back to the program.
8: Lars, always a pleasure to be here.
0: Now, you said this thing is something important that we ought to talk about, but you said there's also a context to it that people may not realize. Explain that, please.
8: Well, yeah. So first of all, anybody that's in foreclosure, I don't take that lightly, but in context, let's look at, there's 90 million homes in America. Through August, there were 5,794 homes foreclosed on. That's 0.006%. Compare that back into 2011, because I think the best thing is compared to what? We were having 157,000 foreclosure filings on a monthly basis. Now, there's a difference between a filing and foreclosed on. Right now, we're at 40,000 filings on a monthly basis. So if you look at a normal range, we're still at 3.53% of all mortgages compared to 2019, which was the last normal market before COVID hit. That was at 3.88%. So by no means am I saying the housing market is rainbows and butterflies. It's affordability issues, credit, all that. But the foreclosure problem is really not a problem on the grand scheme of things.
0: I mean, because one of the things people ought to realize, and tell me if I'm right about this, when you mentioned 2011, I know some people are going to say, well, wasn't 2008 when the economy kind of fell off the cliff and Wall Street had a meltdown? It was. It was the tail end of 2008. And then what happened was we went into 2009, 2010, and those led up to 2011 and that ridiculous level of actual foreclosures at 157,000 per month. In other words, it took some time before the economy falling apart led to people not being able to make their mortgages and having to hand the keys back to the bank. That's what was happening in that year 2011, right?
8: That is correct. And I think there's another caveat. You need a couple things when to have a crash, value crash. Number one, no equity and distressed sellers. Let's go back to when we really had a crash. Unemployment was around 9% and there was about $8.4 trillion of equity in home ownership. Right now, Lars, it's the biggest equity in the history. It's at $18 trillion. So even if someone has to sell, if they've owned a home before, let's say late 2022, they have massive amounts of equity. Even with values going down, the most they went down was in Austin, Texas, which was 26% since late 2022. And they're still up 30%+ in equity from 2020 because of what happened with the stimulus and just the appreciation that happened in those 2 years. So, yes, we are having a challenging real estate market. Values across the board factoring in inflation are going down, but we still have a massive amount of equity. Majority of people, 40%+, own their homes outright. So there's not that
0: I want people to focus on that number. I never heard 40% of homes in America are owned outright by their owners.
8: 38.6 to be exact. 38.6. I mean, so Lars, it's very hard to see massive devaluation. Now we've had a crash, Lars, and it's been the transaction numbers because of affordability and people with 3% mortgages not wanting to sell because they have that great mortgage. But we have not seen a nationwide housing value crash, just a transaction crash is what we've seen.
0: So where does it go from here? And what are we expecting in the way mortgage rates are not expected to drop substantially below 7, or are they?
8: No, I do not see that happening, especially for the first and second quarter. I think we are going to see very similar to what we saw in 2023, which was a very low amount of transactions happening. It might even be a little bit worse, but overall, we'll still have close to 4 million transactions happening. It won't get below that. And I believe that we'll see flat. Now, remember, Lars, real estate's hyper-local, but nationwide, we'll see flat appreciation if maybe, because right now nationwide, we're at 1.1% with not, that's nominal, that's not real, factoring in inflation.
0: Right.
8: So that's what I see for the next 2 to 3 years. That would be, if I had to get my little wishing well out, that's what I think is going to happen over the next.
0: And then what happens after those 2 or 3 years? Does it just continue to stay flat, or do we see some kind of rise? That's going to change things substantially.
8: Yeah, what we're seeing, and it always happens like this, Lars, we're seeing housing starts for new construction. The builders are slowing down. So they have to work through all this backed up inventory, which is almost a year worth of new construction out there. Once that gets burned off, and it will, but it might take 2 to 3 years, and then we can start looking at, even if values don't come down, but they're flat. If that happens for the next 3 to 4 years, we're going, and wages keep continuing. And if we can get inflation with this energy cost down, because besides energy costs, things aren't looking that bad for inflation. If we get that, we're back in a norm of 4 to 5% appreciation. And there's a reason Warren Buffett has invested in 3 of the largest building companies for residential real estate in the country. Lennar number 2, Taylor Morrison number 6, and Clayton Homes number 12 in the last 12 months. And it wasn't Warren Buffett. It was his the guy that came in after him. But they're betting on housing going out decades, not just now, because the market.
0: I mean, they're
8: right
0: not they're growing. Not throwing all their money or their attention into that without believing that it's going to go somewhere.
8: Exactly. And people always need a place to live, Lars, and that's never going to change.
0: No, it's not. Hey, Nick, thank you very much. 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
18: From ABC News, I'm Dave Packer. Hurricane Isaias made landfall about a half an hour ago near Destin, Florida, along the Florida Panhandle, with Category 2 wind speeds up to 105 miles per hour. The life-threatening storm surge at over 5 feet in Panama City could grow as high as 9 feet in some places. Tornadoes also possible. Florida Governor Ron DeSantis minutes ago.
19: Water levels are rising along the coast as dangerous hurricane conditions and life-threatening flash flooding spread inland. You do have strong winds, and those winds, because the storm is moving pretty quickly.
18: Airports in Panama City, Florida, and Mobile, Alabama halting all commercial flights. The remnants of the hurricane expected rain and wind to reach the Northeast by Sunday. Protests rocking New York City after the ICE shooting of a man with his five-year-old son in the car in the Bronx on Thursday.
20: The Department of Homeland Security says Oscar Belgal is a Dominican national living in the U.S. illegally with a prior grand larceny conviction and suspected gang ties. The neighborhood erupted. Clashes in the street. New York Mayor Zoran Mamdani calling for ICE to leave the city.
21: There is no explanation for these tactics.
20: The Secretary of Homeland Security says the man weaponized his vehicle.
18: ABC's Aaron Katursky. With the price of diesel fuel at record highs, President Trump announcing the U.S. will obtain diesel oil from Russia. And he claims
22: oil prices are already dropping like a rock. So we're very happy to get it.
18: Swift reaction from Ukraine. President Zelensky posting that President Putin is relying on, quote, backroom deals, unquote, to buy more time in Russia's war with Ukraine. Outrage after Defense Secretary Pete Hegseth announced the planned public execution of the Fort Hood shooter by firing squad will be live streamed. The U.S. Conference of Catholic Bishops warning it would undermine the moral fabric of our nation. 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
18: U.S. State Department says it's ready to respond to the powerful 7.7 magnitude earthquake that rocked southern Panama Friday. ABC News foreign correspondent Matt Rivers covers the region.
27: That first quake, followed by dozens of aftershocks, won a massive 6.6.
28: Wow, que temblor más fuerte.
27: Tsunami alerts issued for multiple countries, including the U.S. West Coast. But late today, all were canceled.
18: Seismologists recorded more than 45 aftershocks. Microsoft is among the big tech companies now suspended by the Trump administration from a U.S. program that allows American companies to apply for green cards for skilled foreign workers. ABC's Stephen Portnoy at the White House.
29: The administration says that Microsoft and these other companies are committing fraud by saying they can't find qualified Americans to fill positions. In particular, Vice President J.D. Vance alleged that a company might place an ad in a small town newspaper, then turn around to the government and say, sorry, we couldn't find any qualified applicants. We tried, but now we need to bring in people from other countries. The administration says that's fraud, and now Microsoft has been suspended from the program.
18: Competitors from 22 countries gathered in St. Louis for the first day of the 50th anniversary International Tree Climbing Championship. About 100 arborists showed their skills and speed work in rescue climbs. Those with the leading scores in Friday's events will go on to the Masters Challenge events this weekend. Dave Packer, ABC News.
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0: Hello, America. Welcome. It is Eric Erickson here. I hope you're doing well. The phone number is 877-973-7425. Should you wish to be on the program, I would be very, very happy to have you. Now, you need to know, I will deal with the, I have actually strongly held opinions on the televised, live-streamed execution of Nadal Hassan. I think it's a bad idea. I do. But I'm going to save it because there's other stuff I want to talk about right now. And we got bigger fish to fry, people. We actually do. And I want to cover those things because they're so much more important, I think, than my little tirade. I want to begin with the debates. Boy, we had the tale of two mics last night. The tale of two Collinses. One mic did great. One Collins did great. The one who was Mike Rogers did fantastic. The one who was Susan Collins did great. Mike Collins in Georgia. And by the way, I've made everybody mad. Boy, am I getting the hate mail. I have a piece in the Atlanta Journal-Constitution where I just point out that, you know people by the company they keep, and the Republican nominee in Georgia is keeping company with a lot of unsavory people, and it's a problem for him, and it's weighing down his polling. And people said ahead of time that it was going to be a problem, and the base of the party said, no, it's not. Well, it has become that. I'm getting tired of having to say I told you so. But Mike Rogers, however, and Susan Collins, boy, did they have some debates last night. Let me just begin with the one Susan Collins clip that just was one of the most brutal clips against Troy Jackson, who Democrats are now, you should know, privately telling donors that they should send money not to Maine, but to Texas. Is that not blowing your mind that they think that you would rather that they have a better chance of winning in Texas than they do winning in Maine at this point? There are also growing concerns about Abdul El-Sayed in Michigan. We will get to that. But first, the Susan Collins moment of the night. There were several, but this is probably the best one.
1: And if you look at the number of times that Troy has flip-flopped his position on issues, and it usually has to do with issues that his son has been hired to lobby him on.
0: Yes. Yes. And it's true, by the way. That actually is true. Oh, and you know what? I meant to play this yesterday. This went viral. John Rogers. I know John Rogers. John Rogers is the lieutenant governor of Vermont. What I did not know, I went up to Burlington this time last year. And let me just tell you, Burlington, Vermont at this time of year is gorgeous. It was cold. The leaves had changed colors. It was beautiful. The people were wonderful. I got offered maple syrup by so many people. It really is a thing. I mean, everybody had their own personal curated brand of maple syrup. John Rogers and I hung out. He's the lieutenant governor. You may not know this, but because I didn't know this, I didn't believe it was true, but it actually is. The Republicans in Vermont are actually a force. The governor and lieutenant governor are both Republicans. They had a majority in the legislature until recently there. And John Rogers is the current lieutenant governor. He's running against a very, very, very progressive woman, and she did not like his question. And his question has now gone viral all over New England. This keeps coming up because it's so pointed.
2: Ms. Gray, you talk constantly about your family farm. Your campaign website also says you believe everyone has the right to live with dignity and ensure humane treatment. But your farm was at the center of serious labor violations around its treatment of H-2A migrant workers. Why did you not speak out against the mistreatment of migrant workers on your family farm? And did you use your influence to direct the investigation?
3: Wow. You know, John, seems like kind of a new low here. I'm on the ballot. My experience, my background, my policies are on the ballot. My family's not on the ballot. So I'm going to give you an opportunity to ask a different question.
0: Wow. By the way, this has now become major news story in Vermont that the Democrat is refusing to answer questions about the abusive treatment of migrant workers on her family farm. Her entire campaign is that she's a Vermont farmer. And not going over well in Vermont. Now we must move. Listen, there's no reason to kick a man when he's down. I'm not going to play any clips from the John Ossoff, Mike Collins debate in Georgia. There's just no reason. John Thune has moved all of his money out of Georgia. Tim Scott is moving his money out of Georgia. Donald Trump is moving his money out of Georgia. I won't kick a man while he's down who has an R next to his name. But I will focus on Mike Rogers and Abdul El-Sayed. Mike Rogers went after Abdul El-Sayed last night. You know it was bad because Abdul El-Sayed stormed out of the debate and Hassan Piker, who live streamed the debate, the moment it was over, cut the film and moved on to other stuff. It was a brutal night for Abdul El-Sayed, who finally got called out. But before I get to those debate clips, I got to go back to the exchange with Leland Vittert, because the Leland Vittert clip yesterday was significant and did serious damage to Abdul El-Sayed and set up the questions last night.
4: Israel, you seem to think Israel was a bigger threat than Iran to the United States. Do you agree?
5: Well, look, at the end of the day, our job is to address our issues diplomatically. But, you know, right now, we are in the war in Iran in part because of the advocacy of the Israeli prime minister. There's no disagreement on that. He came to the Situation Room and advocated for the war. And we're now paying, what, $1,600 for it? Our gas, our groceries are unaffordable. And that's on top of the billions in tax dollars that we spend sending our money over there. Now, how we think about a threat, that's...
4: You're going to be a senator. What do you view as the biggest threat?
5: I've been more than extremely clear about this. I don't want our tax dollars being used to subsidize war abroad. I don't want our tax dollars being used to fund unconditionally foreign militaries. I think it's important that we be the first among equals to enforce international law.

0: of worms. I'll give you,
1: you
0: know, an.
1: I'll tell you what my mother did. She was a small.
2: You go after my mom?
1: I'm not going after your mom. Exactly what your mom was working at, I was going after that organization that was indicted for funneling money to Al Qaeda. Look, that's your mom. My mom worked at a local chamber of commerce. I'll put my mom up any day for that.
0: All right.
3: Your mom worked for a group that funneled money to Al Qaeda. My mom worked for a local chamber of commerce. And then there was the house. Abdul El Sayed tried to say Mike Rogers has a house in Florida, and Rogers like, yeah, at least it's in the United States. Yours is in the UAE.
1: He can't condemn Hamas. He can't condemn the Muslim Brotherhood. He says his home is Egypt. This is all starting
0: to make sense. We are going to move along. We can continue this conversation in the second half.
2: He doesn't own a home in Florida. He took it off the market. I don't know for why, but he just
1: he owns a home in the United Arab Emirates.
0: We're done.
1: Emirates.
0: Staying in the Middle East. Congressman Rogers, you
1: pledged. Florida's in the United States.
3: He's not been challenged by this stuff. He has not been challenged. It's just let's keep playing clips from what happened last night.
4: Play that exchange because I want
3: the review on Fox
4: to hear that portion of the debate because it's disqualifying. Let's play it.
0: Who do you think is a bigger threat to the United States, Israel or Iran? You have 60 seconds.
2: And again, Rick, I'm just going to say that that's a ridiculous hypothetical.
0: I'll ask one last time, Israel or Iran?
2: That's, a ridiculous question. I think both of them have proven dangerous in their own way.
4: Shocking, Congressman.
5: Oh, my God. He's the equivalent of the biggest state sponsor in the world. With blood on their hands from just about every country in the Middle East and beyond, including U.S. soldiers. He can't answer the question who the good guy is and who the bad guy is. If you can't answer that question, you have no business walking into the United States Senate. This guy could not get a security clearance. Why would we vote somebody into the Senate who couldn't get a security clearance?
3: It's a good point. Yeah, I mean, the whole exchange there, he went on a little bit last night on the debate stage.
0: El Sayed, you have opposed direct U.S. military funding to Israel. But if Israel were attacked tomorrow by Iran or another state actor, would you vote to provide defensive weapons necessary to protect the Israeli people? Yes or no, and you have 60 seconds to explain.
2: I've been absolutely clear. I want our tax dollars spent here to provide schools here. And by here, I mean Michigan, not Florida.
3: Not Michigan, not Florida, trying to do that.
1: How does a guy who's had less than 4 years of work experience, who, by the way, on the campaign trail said he had 10, own a luxury property in the United Arab Emirates? He's worth $1 million. Somebody has to tell me how this math works. A, his facts are wrong. Those are lies. But he has consistently not telling the truth. Well, let me just say it. He's lying. So he lied about being a physician. He lied now about being an Egyptian citizen or not being an Egyptian citizen. I can't figure out what he
2: it's
1: is
2: time.
1: Today.
2: Rick, can I
1: but
2: just
1: this
2: to
1: impacts
2: look, he's talking
1: what
2: about
1: he's trying to tell you, look, where he wants you to be. That's a con man.
3: So that's a con man.
1: My friend here just wants to do, is he's kind of like a glitchy AI chatbot, is say the same thing over and over and over again. But let me tell you this. He has taken money from groups associated and support the Muslim Brotherhood. He has taken money from individuals on his campaign who openly support Hamas, Hezbollah, Al-Qaeda. He's taken money from the George Soros family. What we found out is that this thing goes way back. Apparently they paid for his education in Colombia. Now they're paying for his campaign. By the way, that's a billionaire, so last I checked.
2: What degree did I...
3: That's a billionaire, last I checked.
1: My opponent here wants to raise the cost of everything you touch. He's for an energy carbon credit that would everything you touch. Your groceries getting more expensive. Your car more expensive. Your light and electric bill more expensive. The fact that he's going to take away your private health insurance, turn it over to the government, and it would cost each family about $20,000 a year in new taxes. This is the problem we've got to face.
3: No one has challenged Abdul El Sayed. No one's challenged him before. Last night, he was challenged, and he could not answer the questions. Now, I'm going to do this on the fly here. My apologies. But Leland Vittert, my friend, I actually did a video chat with him yesterday on Substack after he had asked the question that went viral. He got another bite at the apple, and I'm going to see real quick.

0: while we're here, before I go to commercial break, if I can find it, because he asked the other question that legitimate journalists should be asking, and it is, frankly, I think, discrediting to so much of the press that they haven't asked these sorts of questions. And if I can't find it when we go to commercial, I'm not going to tell you what it is. I'm not going to tell you. Nope. I'm going to get it in commercial break. You're going to want to stick around for this, because after the debate was over, Leland Vittert asked a very necessary question to Abdul El-Sayed, who yet again freaked out.
1: Have something to say?
2: Hello.
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1: I would be remiss if I did not note that legendary coach Mike Ditka has passed away today. Prayers for his family. What a guy. Green Bay and the Bears are set to play this Sunday. When Walter Payton passed away, the Braves played at Green Bay the following Sunday and beat them. And now the Braves are, the Bears. The Bears are playing Green Bay again this Sunday. What a legend. Born in 1939, passed away today. I got to play you this clip. Leland Vittert asking the questions that others should ask, but no one in the press seems to want to ask. This from last night.
2: I have Leland Vittert here. You've gotten angry and dismissive of reporters asking about your friendship and campaigning with Hassan Piker, the guy who said America deserved 9/11, praises Stalin. Why does Mike Rogers have to answer for Donald Trump if you don't have to answer for Hassan Piker?
3: Donald Trump is the president of the United States, which means he has significant power, including holding the nuclear football. And when he makes war, which he has the power to do, it's a very different thing than a streamer in California. I'm not sure if that's clear to you.
1: It's a good question. You're trying to wrap Mike Rogers around Donald Trump, and you refuse to be wrapped around Hassan Piker, except we now know that Abdul El-Sayed called Hassan Piker and told him to stop making comments because they were hurting his campaign. Black voters in Michigan are having a hard time. One of the largest black churches in Detroit, on Sunday, the pastor denounced Abdul El-Sayed and said his congregation should not vote for him. Wow. Folks, imagine your bank calls you and wants you to verify information, except it's not your bank, it's a scammer. Americans reported over $16 billion with a B dollars lost to telemarketing scams in the last year, according to the FTC. 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
1: Welcome back. It is Eric Erickson here. The phone number is 877-973-7425. 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And don't forget, so this we've got, my assistant sent me a note and said we have a couple tickets left if you want to get in. The Georgia-Alabama game is going to happen. 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Tomorrow night, so there's a Westin Hotel right next to the Gas South Theater. 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
2: Hi, Eric. Thank you for taking my call. Just real quickly, you made a comment, I guess it was, I'm not sure if it was last week or earlier this week, where you said that a lot of Christians are going to sit at home. And I just beseech everybody to go ahead and get out and vote, because as far as I'm concerned, that's part of seeking the welfare of the community in which you live. Because you may be frustrated by somebody running for, let's say, senator or that sort of thing, but there's a lot of other down the ballot issues that are important, like your county commissioners with your millage rate and how they spend your tax dollars. And it's just so important for everyone to vote. You know, if you don't like one position, you can always cross ballot and vote for, heaven forbid, the person on the other side of the aisle. But please, or leave it blank. But please go all the way down ballot, because there's amendments to the state constitutions, things that are really important. And my mom also had a comment saying, you know, if you don't vote, you can't complain.
1: Yes.
2: I just think it's really important for every, because I live in Georgia and I'm even getting involved in being at the ballot, you know, being
1: good for
2: a
1: you
2: clerk and that sort of thing.
1: Good for you. Look, to your point, I always vote, and if I am deeply opposed to a candidate, I'm not going to vote Democrat, but I may leave that position blank. I'm not going to vote for a pro-abortion candidate, and if I just absolutely can't bring myself in good conscience to vote for a Republican, I'll leave it blank. You know, there was a time in Georgia where I would vote for the Democrats, like the Zell Miller Democrats. I voted for Zell Miller. I voted for Kathy Cox when she was Secretary of State. I thought she was a great Secretary of State. Typically these days now, the Democrats have gotten so far left, like I can't fathom how anyone in good conscience could vote for Keisha Lance Bottoms for governor of Georgia. She was such a bad mayor that she could not run for reelection, and she now wants to be governor. As Rick Jackson said in their debate the other night, if you're a bad mayor, you can't become a good governor. If you can't manage a city, how are you going to manage a state? I can't understand how anyone can do that. I understand the moral qualms people have about Mike Collins. I'm struggling with that one. I got a piece in the AJC today about the amount of people tied to white nationalists, KKK, and white supremacy groups that are in his orbit, from family members to staff. I cannot bring myself to vote for John Ossoff. There's no way. John Ossoff he opposes helping Israel. He opposes helping individuals be better. He wants the government to do it all. He opposes trying to take out Iran. He opposes life positions. He opposes good Supreme Court justices. He's very pro-abortion. He's fine with boys and girls sports. All of those positions. I cannot vote for John Ossoff. But I'm really struggling as someone who really does take faith seriously and think that oftentimes we are complicit in dragging down the country by rationalizing, well, I got to go vote for this really terrible candidate because the other side is worse. We're all voting for sinners, but there's a real difference between choosing the evils of two lessers. it's not necessarily the lesser of two evils. It's sometimes just the evils of two lessers. And which is your evil? And do you really want to be complicit in voting for evil? And I use that term loosely because I don't think Mike Collins is a racist, but I got real problems with the amount of racists he has staff with. I mean, his chief of staff was literally on a group chat trying to get a Holocaust denier out of jail. His prior chief of staff dragged him into ethics trouble and has been abusive to women and animals, and Collins kept him on until he became a political liability. I don't know if we're known, if our character is known by those who oppose us, our vices are known by our friends. Mike Collins has a lot of vices, and I'm really struggling with whether to leave. I really am. And I know that the hardcore partisan Republicans know you have to. Honestly, if I really thought it was going to be close, I would probably struggle with it more, but it's not going to be close. But you should show up and vote, because you're not just voting wherever you live. You're not voting for Senate races. You're also voting for House races. In many states, you're voting for statewide races. A lot of states, my state in Georgia, I know Texas, a lot of other states, Iowa, Ohio, you're voting for all your statewide offices too this year. But you're not just voting for statewide offices. You're not just voting for Congress. You're not just voting for federal offices. In many cases, you're voting for county commission or sheriff or district attorney or city council or school board. All of those races matter. The most alarming and disappointing thing to me as someone who believes in our right to vote is how many people vote for the top races and then don't vote at the bottom. They don't even educate themselves on who to vote for. They don't even educate themselves on who the candidates are. Many of you will go vote and you will be surprised to learn there may be constitutional proposals on your ballot, constitutional amendments, and you won't have any idea what they are. Many of you will be shocked to learn you have local races. You won't know who even your school board member is. Your school board is more likely to raise your taxes than any other entity, and you don't know who the school board is because you don't have kids in school, so you haven't paid attention. Well, they can affect you. You gotta go vote down ballot. And in fact, the party that spends its time and teaches its voters to vote all the way down the ballot is disproportionately influential. In Georgia, typically, it's been Republicans who spend their time going all the way down the ballot. And that's been changing in the last few years as Democrats have suddenly spent more time going down the ballot in Georgia than Republicans. You got to exercise your power because, you know, what's the old saying? We are a country of the people, for the people, by the people. But a whole lot of people just choose not to go vote. I wish you would all go vote for conservative, pro-life Christian Republicans. I wish you would go vote for pro-life, conservative Christian Republicans. But I really just want you to go vote. At the end of the day, it doesn't offend me that you go vote for someone I don't like. It doesn't offend me that you view the world different from me. You're not my enemy. We certainly have enemies, some domestic. But most people who go vote, you just care about the country, and you may come to a different conclusion on how what is best for the country, and we settle those differences at the ballot box, not violently as some countries do. And so you should go vote, and you should go vote all the way down the ballot, all the way down to dog catcher if you elect the dog catcher in your community. Take the time and learn the candidates. And if you don't take the time to learn the candidates, well, just vote for the Republican. That tends to work. Some people vote by name, which reminds me, Hitler won an election. Mussolini won an election. No, we're not talking World War II. We're talking last night in Peru. A candidate whose parents named him Hitler Mussolini Simeon Flores won a local election in Peru. Hitler Mussolini. What the heck? What were his parents smoking? What were his parents smoking? They literally named this guy Hitler Mussolini Simeon Flores. I thought it was AI. I a buddy of mine sent this to me and said, this cannot be real. And I Googled it, and Google says, yes, this is real. Hitler Mussolini Simeon Flores of the Now Nation Party leads the count with 34.54% of the valid vote, with a lead of 3.77% over Gaspar Benilo Osorio Zambrano. With 100% of the ballot counted, the proclamation by a special election jury is pending. I have no idea what all that means, other than somebody named their kid Hitler Mussolini in Peru, and he's winning an election. So maybe instead of actually looking for the funny name, actually figure out who the candidates are before you vote. But you should go vote. You absolutely should participate in the process. You know, it really is an anomaly in modern society for us to be able to go vote and to do so without violence. And people are trying to stir the violence and build the anxiety. Oh, Trump is going to send in the guard. Oh, Trump is going to do this or that. Oh, this is whatever. No, the election's going to be fine. I got a person texted me this morning, says, are you sure the election's going to be secure? No election is ever perfect. There are people involved in elections. People are what you call, the technical term is stupid. And so you have stupid people involved in elections. Mistakes are going to happen. The question is the willfulness of the mistakes. And sometimes there's maliciousness. But if you show up and participate in the process in large numbers, it's harder and harder and harder for malicious things to happen. There are always mistakes because people are involved in the electoral process. But you know what? If you're worried about the mistakes, go call your local party right now. Democrat, Republican, I don't care who you are. Call your local party right now and say, I want to go be a poll watcher on election day. They will get you trained right now. And on election day, you can be at the polls and you can observe and you can document what's going on. You know, the number one thing I have learned over the last few years of asking people to do this is the people who were most committed to the 2020 election being stolen, I encourage them passionately, go be a volunteer. Go to your local board of election and say you're willing to work the polls on election day for the county. Or go to your local party and say, I'm willing to be a poll watcher as opposed to a poll worker for the county. And I can't tell you the number of people I have heard from who did that, who came back and said, oh, this thing that I thought was fraud, it was actually a legitimate part of the process. This thing that they were doing that I didn't understand. Yes, there's so much ignorance gets taken advantage of. You know who's becoming the poll workers in America? This should alarm you. Progressive college activists are the ones showing up at their local boards of election saying, hey, we'll work the polls. That should alarm you. My mother-in-law for years has worked the polls in her county, and I think she has stopped doing it now. They always need people. Usually it's retirees who do it, but you should go work the polls. And when working the polls, you oversee the election on behalf of your county. You're sworn in and you do it in a nonpartisan role, and they pair you with someone typically of a party opposite so that you have a check on each other and your integrity. Doesn't always work that way. It typically does, depending on the state. But then you can also go to your county party, Republican Party, Democratic Party, Libertarian Party, Green Party. You can say, I want to be a poll watcher. I want to go observe the polling process for my party and document any irregularities. If you're that concerned about the election being stolen, participate in the process at that level. Go participate. Get involved. Don't just show up and vote, but actually participate in overseeing the process. You're allowed to in this country. It's a marvelous thing that we get to do as Americans. So go do it. Time is running out. You need to get it done. When you've done that, when you've checked in with your local county and said, I want to volunteer, when you've gone to your local party and said you want to volunteer, when you've done all those things, then go to TalkingTankless.com and reward yourself with a tankless water heater, where after the election is over, you can stand in the shower for an hour and wash the humanity off of you from those people who went into the polls. People are stupid and stupid people vote, and you'll encounter a lot of them, and you'll want to stand in a hot shower and wash the sins of humanity away down the drain. Maybe have yourself a ice cold beer. Y'all, I have discovered in my middle age shower beer, and it's a wonderful thing. 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I have one of these. 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
1: Welcome back. I don't know how you say the name of this hurricane. Isaias? Is it going to saw Alabama in half with a name like that? I don't know. But it's not going to affect the football game now, it seems. It is going to be a Category 3 hurricane when it makes landfall somewhere between Mobile, Alabama and Destin, Florida. I'm keeping my eye on this because I got a lot of listeners in Southeast, including in Mobile. It looks like, oh, look at that. The National Weather Service is just literally, as I bring it up, updated. So the eye is due south of Navarre, Florida, and it looks like it's going to come in right there between Crestview and Pensacola. Alice Beach will be to the east of it. And you remember the east side of hurricanes is where most of the power is in that bend. There's some rain headed up towards me. I'm supposed to play fancy golf this afternoon, and it looks like we will avoid the drizzle. But you know what? I'm not letting drizzle stop me from losing golf balls on one of the top golf courses on planet Earth this afternoon. I'm not going to tell you where I'm playing. I'm just saying that on like the list of the top 25, it's there. I'm very excited. And I'm going to have my Van Allen putter with me. VanAllenGolf.com, A-L-L-E-N. You can get one. You can put Eric in. 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So the storm is going to pass through Tuscaloosa, and it looks like it's still going to be, according to the latest update from the National Weather Service, it's going to be a tropical storm as it passes Tuscaloosa, and then it's going to get up into the Cooksville, Tennessee area as a tropical depression and head up. Those of us in most of Georgia will be spared. Southwest Georgia, though, you're getting clocked right now. Albany, Sylvester, Bainbridge, Tallahassee, you're getting a lot of rain. The rest of you, you're fortunate. 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
7: From ABC News, I'm Dave Packer. Hurricane Isaias has made landfall along the Florida Panhandle as a Category 2. Maximum sustained winds 100 miles per hour. Florida Governor Ron DeSantis.
8: This storm is just now making landfall. We anticipate that there can be needs that arise as the storm moves through. There has not been, at least for our state agencies, the volume of requests that usually come from some of these storms. And that's a cautiously optimistic sign. We'll have to see how things play out as the storm continues to go.
7: Power out to just under 500,000 customers across five southern states. Lawmakers on Capitol Hill outraged after Defense Secretary Pete Hegseth announced the planned execution of the Fort Hood shooter by firing squad will be live streamed. ABC's Martha Raddatz.
5: Georgia Republican Congressman Austin Scott posting, "Live streaming executions is what jihadists do." Democratic Senator Jack Reed calling it barbaric. Republican Senator Lisa Murkowski saying, "I would expect this from terrorists and dictators, but not here in America." Adding, "It would give Hassan the martyrdom he seeks." And the U.S. Conference of Catholic Bishops warning, "It would undermine the moral fabric of our nation."
7: Former Army Major Nadal Hassan killed 13 people at Fort Hood in 2009. Mounting pressure on President Trump to rally voters impacted by war and tariffs, with the midterm elections just over 3 weeks away, alongside the Republican candidate for governor of New York, Bruce Blakeman. President Trump firing up supporters in Syracuse tonight.
9: "When I'm on the ballot, we win everything. When I'm not on the ballot, 48% of you don't vote. Please pretend I'm on the freaking ballot, will you?"
7: Convicted killer Krista Pike's attorney is now saying that she's making a remarkable physical recovery following Tennessee's botched execution attempt. You're listening to ABC News.
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7: A new study in the Journal of the American Medical Association found more than 1 in 5 kids are using artificial intelligence for emotional support. ABC's Yuri Benajad reports.
12: Medical groups like the American Academy of Pediatrics have warned about the potential risks of children using these AI chatbots overall. They point out that AI may too easily gain a child's trust, cannot think or feel, and may not check all the facts. So their advice, talk to your child about their chatbot use and ask what platforms they're using and whether they've been using them for fun or friendship.
7: No arrests just a day after actor Keegan Allen posted footage online saying he was attacked and robbed in West Hollywood. ABC's Alex Stone in California.
13: Two suspects dressed all in black confronting Allen outside a grocery store Thursday night. Police say one was pointing a silver handgun and the other brandishing a knife, and that they demanded the actor's watch.
14: "I was just robbed of my watch. Outside of Laurel Supply."
13: A bloodied Allen taking to social media in the moments after the attack.
14: "I had masks on. Took my watch, though."
13: The actor, best known for starring in that Freeform show, Pretty Little Liars.
7: The Star Wars lightsaber prop that Darth Vader used in the scene in The Empire Strikes Back, where, spoiler alert, he reveals he is Luke Skywalker's father, is now up for auction. The prop's expected to fetch as much as $1 million. Dave Packer, ABC News.
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18: For each other. Because all of this matters. We all have something worth protecting. So why do you see say? Report suspicious activity to local authorities. If you see something, say something.
21: Three, two, one, zero. All engine running.

0: Ladies and gentlemen, welcome. It is Eric Erickson here across the United States. I got a special guest on the phone and want to get to the deputy spokesman for the State Department, Luke Ortega. And Luke, thank you for joining me. And out of the gate, I know you are short on time, but I got to flag this one for somebody at the State Department, figure out what's going on here. I don't know if you saw this local election in Peru last night where Hitler Mussolini Simeon Flores is leading in a local election down there.
1: That's a real head scratcher, Eric.
0: Yeah, I have no idea. At first I thought it was AI, and I looked, nope, that it's real. I don't know what his parents were thinking. In any event, thank you for joining. We covered Secretary Rubio's speech in Greece 2 days ago. First of all, whoever does the staging needs a raise. And two, it was one heck of a speech, probably one of the best speeches given by Secretary of State in decades. But I am curious, what was the thinking in giving the speech?
1: Absolutely, Eric. And first of all, thanks for having me on. The speech was really important, the speech that was given at the Acropolis in Greece, one of the great birthplaces of democracy. And this was a speech that was really designed to be, first of all, a defense of Western civilization, but it also is a speech that really made clear the stakes of the world that we live in right now, that the West is at a crossroads. We need to make a choice if we are going to continue to act in a way that will keep us at the head of the world, or if we are going to accept and resign ourselves to decline and defeat. And this is a choice that we have to make. We either choose to act now, or we are going to lose the choice to act at all. And the good news is that the United States has made its choice under President Trump. We are going to pursue national power. And I'm talking about supply chains, I'm talking about industrialization, I'm talking about having a strong American military, and I'm talking about American technological dominance. So this, I think, is really the model that we're putting out there, and this is in many ways also a call to our European partners for them to make this choice as well. They can wake up, they can defend themselves, industrialize, defend their sovereignty, and form these partnerships so that we can win together. So this is a really, really important speech to lay out the vision for American leadership around the world.
0: Do you have any sense of the reception from the Western European leaders? Because I've seen some from Eastern European leaders that was quite positive. I just haven't seen much from the Western European leaders.
1: Well, I think that this was a great speech that was well received by our partners. And you can really look at this whole trip that Secretary Rubio was on. He was in Iceland, he was in Greece, and he was in Portugal. These are three countries who are on track. They're stepping up to make those commitments to their own defense. I mean, you look at Greece, for example, they have a tremendous fleet of F-16 Viper class ones from the United States. You know, we have partnerships in supply chains and what we call Pax Silica, which has to do with both AI, but how we get chips with Greece. We have strong partnerships in Iceland. We have strong partnerships and really strong economic partnerships as well in Portugal. And this is all pushing in the same directions, so that each country individually can be stronger, so that the West, so that NATO, so that our partnership can be stronger. And that's something that we've seen not just at this trip, but I mean, just a couple of weeks ago, we signed a huge deal with Greenland and with Denmark that's strengthening the United States and that alliance.
0: I want to, since you brought it up, the Greenland deal is just, one, it's a great deal. I don't know that most Americans understand just the vital resources in the Arctic, that the path of any missiles from, for example, Russia or even some from China would come over Greenland. So missile defense there is key, but also there is this great now rivalry for the resources and control of the Arctic that this seems like it's really going to help put us in a stronger position.
1: Eric, you lay out the stakes perfectly there, and it's so important that people understand what we got out of this deal, because this was a massive win for U.S. national security. And let me just kind of break down why this is so good for us. First and foremost, it's going to let us do what we need to do, the United States needs to do in order to ensure our security in the Arctic and to our north. That means, in practice, that we're going to be able to establish at least two new U.S. military installations. They call them defense areas in the parlance of this accord. We're also going to be able to prevent our adversaries, non-NATO countries, from being able to establish bases there in Greenland. And this is a real critical part. I want to make sure this is clear. We're also going to be able to prevent our adversaries from making those really critical investments in infrastructure, ports, critical minerals there in Greenland. That cannot happen without the permission of the United States. And this deal lasts forever. It has no expiration date. So this is a really huge deal for ensuring that our North is secure, and it has never been more secure. And I got to tell you, our partners, both in Greenland and in Europe, they were applauding this one because this is going to make them stronger too.
0: Good. So let me ask you before we get out of here, the visas, over 250,000 visas have been revoked. Can you explain to Americans exactly what sort of visas are being revoked and why?
1: This is such a huge deal, and I want all Americans to understand it. We think about border security, you think about the wall, you think about the southern border. Visa security is so critical to border security because this is who gets to come into our country legally. So since the beginning of the Trump administration, we have revoked over 250,000 visas, and this goes across all categories, okay? This is tourist visas, this is work visas, this is student visas, and what we're doing with these is we are going, constantly reviewing everybody who holds a visa, everybody who got that right to come and ask to come in the United States, we're checking to see if they should still have that. And so we're looking, are they committing crimes? And the majority of these folks, just so you know, they're driving drunk. They're getting assault charges. They're robbing folks. They got to go. They can't stay. Or are they people who are abusing the terms of their visa? So they say they're coming for one thing, but in reality, they're doing something else. And that could be because they say that they're, you know, just coming for a trip, but really they're coming to do birth tourism, to give birth here and have their kid get citizenship. It could be because they say they're coming for a trip, but really they're coming to claim asylum. We're going through and we are pulling those visas. And this is a historic action that we're taking. And I want to let your listeners know that we want the people's help on this. We just launched a new portal for you to give us tips. If you know about people who are committing visa fraud, you know about fake documents, shell companies, sham marriages, whatever it is, travel.state.gov/report visa fraud. We want to hear about it and take action.
0: Yeah, you know, as a lawyer who did some of this, I'm amazed by the number of people who treat it so casually, visa fraud, trying to get into this country. I'm glad y'all are cracking down on it. Look, I know you're short from time. I've got one more very important question I need to ask you, and it is not on the list of things, so I'm somewhat of an ambush. I apologize, but since you are at the Secretary of State's office, does he force you guys to root for the University of Florida during football season?
1: Now, this is such a dangerous question here. I got to be honest. I'm from Arizona, and even that's pretty fraught, and I got to be honest with you. I'm more of a wildcat myself. We really believe in the freedom of personal expression, personal freedom in this State Department, in this administration, and we are so proud of the Secretary's leadership in all areas, including collegiate football.
0: Okay. That you definitely are in the right department. Luke, thank you, one, for you guys reaching out, and two, for all the work you guys are doing. Obviously, I'm a big fan of the Secretary. The speech was phenomenal, the backdrop amazing, and it was well said. So thank you for what you guys are doing.
1: Eric, it's our honor. Thank you. We are here for the American people.
0: Thanks very much. Luke Ortega, spokesman for Marco Rubio at the Secretary of State's office. Y'all, I have had, Marco is a long time, I should say, Marco is a long time friend. I've known him for a very long time. When I first started doing political conferences, he was the Speaker of the House in Florida, or was the Senate President in Florida, and was running for the Senate, and he was the first politician when I was running Red State that we endorsed, and he won. And Marco can actually be a pretty terrible interview. He can. Until you talk about football. He can be a good interview. He can be a good interview. But he can also be a very boring interview until you talk about football. And Charlie and I have had this ongoing conversation now for years. Every time we've had him on, that if the conversation starts to get a little slow, ask him about football. That man, I think, would rather be the commissioner of the NFL, and he'd be far

0: deal about his five-year-old being in the car. ICE obviously did not know that at the time.
1: Good morning. This individual yesterday decided to not comply with lawful orders given by federal law enforcement officers, ICE officers, good men and women that are out there every day enforcing immigration laws. They are out there looking for an individual by the name of Oscar Bregal. Mr. Bregal was a target of an HSI investigation. Mr. Bregal is associated with a gang in New York. Mr. Bregal has evaded law enforcement before when we attempted to arrest him in September. Mr. Bregal has charges in New York for robbery, grand larceny, theft, armed with a deadly weapon, conviction.
0: Oops, his phone.
1: Forcible theft, grand larceny in the fourth, and property taken from person at Class E felony. And on April 5th, 2025, he was sentenced to 5 years of probation for that. We had a detainer on him, but he's now in custody after the actions that were taken yesterday by our ICE officers. Mr. Bregal is that subject of that investigation from HSI involved the shooting of CBP officer 2 years ago, I believe, in the Lincoln Heights area. He's known, the gang that he runs with is known for theft using weapons and mopeds. Yesterday, we attempted to arrest Mr. Bregal. In the attempt, we used our vehicles to block him in. Mr. Bregal refused lawful orders to exit his vehicle. He then accelerated his vehicle, smashing into two of our government ICE vehicles, and then weaponized his vehicle and proceeded to accelerate going towards other officers. Our officers, using their training and believing that their life partners and general public were in danger, used their training and fired weapons. Mr. Bregal was struck by one of the bullets or fragments superficially in the neck. He stopped his vehicle. We arrested him, rendered first aid, and then took him to the hospital.
0: Gives you a little more than what you're getting from the New York press, isn't it? The man was charged with robbery and other crimes. They were attempting to detain him, and he attempted to use his vehicle as not just a battering ram, but as a weapon to run over the ICE agents attempting to stop him. So they opened fire on him. What did he think was going to happen? Mayor Mamdani is attacking ICE for shooting this man with the kid in the car. It was the man who, with the kid in the car, attempted to use his car as a battering ram against government vehicles and then as a way to run over ICE agents. What did they think was going to happen? What did this guy think was going to happen? This is wild to me that people are on the side of this guy, that people are willing to defend this guy. Wild to me. And yet here we are, with the mayor of New York on the side of the illegal alien who tried to kill ICE agents, run him over with his car. We're making the bad guys somehow the good guys here. The good guys were the ICE agents who were trying to take off the street a criminal with a criminal record, who was here illegally, by the way, who was here illegally. The left continues to lose their mind on this stuff. And honestly, I think that getting out there and aggressively asserting that this was not just an illegal alien, this was a criminal illegal alien who tried to use his car with his son in it to run over ICE agents. Of course he got shot. Of course he got shot. Luckily, he's not dead. The ICE agents did nothing wrong here. Why does the media continue to treat the ICE agents as the bad guys? Because of a political agenda.
2: Those who love him, listen to find out what he's going to say next. Those who disagree with him, also listen to see what he's going to say next. It's the Eric Erickson Show.

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1: I'm apparently the enemy. The White House, the president put on social media, the White House considers anyone that uses the term artificial intelligence as opposed to the highly accepted new and more accurate term superintelligence, the enemy. President Donald J. Trump. Why? Yo, I still call Mumbai Bombay because when I grew up, it was called Bombay and then they changed it and Bangalore is what Chennai. And I can't keep up. It's Bombay to me. I call Turkey, Turkey, not Turkiya because I'm not Turkish. I'm American and it's Turkey. I would still call Burkina Faso Upper Volta, except the day before I took my eighth grade test on the African nations, there was a coup and they changed Upper Volta to Burkina Faso. And Mr. Lake, my geography teacher, made me change it. Myanmar is still Burma in my mind, and I had to learn the Berlin Wall and all the nations. There were 15 Soviet republics that became independent countries, plus all the countries of Europe that split off and broke apart. At least Germany merged, so there was one less Germany to worry about. Still, the Gulf of Mexico is to the south of us. The Lake Ontario is to the north of us. SI is Sports Illustrated. It's not super intelligence. It's SI. And have you used it? There's nothing very super about it. So it's very artificial. So it's AI. And if that makes me the enemy, I guess I'm the enemy. But I'm sorry. I'm just too old for this crap. How does this 80-year-old keep changing names? And me at 50 is like, nope, I'm done. I can't keep changing names. This is newspeak. It's what the left does. The left, they change the names of everything. And then they say, comply or else. No, I'm sorry. I'm not giving up Lake Ontario. Lake Ontario existed as Lake Ontario before even Canada existed. The Gulf of Mexico, it's the Gulf of Mexico. I'm not changing my lingo because people want to seal clap the president saying it's the Gulf of America. And super intelligent. No, SI is Sports Illustrated. I don't even know if they make Sports Illustrated anymore, but SI is Sports Illustrated. It's not super intelligence. And it's also, there's nothing super about it, and it's not very intelligent. Have you asked your phone for directions lately? There's nothing super about its intelligence. 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
1: Well, if you're listening down along the Florida Panhandle, where we've got a sizable audience, and through into Dothan and Pensacola, all the way over through Tallahassee and to Valdosta and stuff, there's a tornado watch that has just been issued, so until 9 p.m., so stay safe down there. The southern border counties of Georgia and Alabama, a lot of the Florida, all the Florida Panhandle. Just be careful out there as this hurricane comes through. By the way, I got some tickets left, just a few tickets left. If you want to come hang out tomorrow night, if you're doing, not doing anything, text show to 33777. 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Gonna then walk across to the Westin, next door and watch the Georgia Alabama game for a little while with folks. It should be a fun time. I want to spend a little more time on the ICE shooting. I played you the Marcos Charles's statement that the targeted individual had a big criminal record. He was an illegal alien. He's the class of illegal alien that everyone says should be deported. Robbery, assault, just a laundry list of crimes. Why was he still in the country? And here we go trying to capture him, to deport him. And he tries to use his car to run over ICE agents. He hits a vehicle as a battering ram, trying to clear an exit, has his five-year-old in the car with him. Of course, they open fire on him. He's trying to run over ICE agents. This is Mark Wayne Mullen.
2: Yes. So here first.
3: Luke Barr. Thank you, Mr. Secretary. Luke Barr, ABC News. Were the officers wearing body-worn cameras, and will you will you release the footage?
2: As the investigation moves forward, we, as I said, we'll release the information. But yes, there was body cameras, and they were on.
1: They were on. That's interesting. One more from him.
2: Here in a little bit, Marcos is going to lay out who this gentleman actually is. And keep in mind, just last week, two NYPD officers, the finest, and I mean that sincerely, the president has made this very clear, NYPD officers are some of the finest officers we have out there. Just last week, one was stabbed seven times by illegals. One that we had a detainer on that New York released. Both had extensive criminal backgrounds. Did the mayor of New York say anything about that? Did the individuals that's in the streets demanding justice for this criminal that we picked up yesterday, did anybody come out for the officer that was stabbed seven times by these criminals? Not a word was said. Not a word was said by the mayor. Not a word was said by the governor. Not a word was said by the individuals that supposedly want justice on their streets. They're absolutely silent when an NYPD officer was stabbed seven times from known criminals that was released back on the streets by New York after we put a detainer on the individual.
1: By the way, there's a little bit of breaking news out there on this happening now. You will probably not be surprised to learn, since it involves a federal judge in New York City, but the judge in New York City is blocking deportation proceedings for Oscar Bregal. This is the individual who was shot, the illegal aliens. Department of Homeland Security describes Oscar Bregal as an illegal immigrant from the Dominican Republic with a grand larceny conviction and associations with the Trinitarius gang. In an order issued Friday, Judge Paul Utkin ruled Bregal cannot be removed from the United States without another court order while his petition challenging his detention is pending. The judge also restricted transfers, allowing him to be moved only to facilities within the southern or eastern districts of New York or the District of New Jersey without further court approval. Department of Homeland Security says Bregal was transferred to a detention outside of New York due to his criminal history and flight risk. The department says an ICE officer discharged his weapon during the operation, injuring Bregal, and officers rendered aid. The order does not direct his release. It remains in effect until the judge assigned to the case changes or lifts it. Now, let's do this. He is a judge. Well, here we go. First openly gay man confirmed as an Article 3 judge appointed by Barack Obama. He is 61 years old, appointed by Barack Obama, with a history of pretty progressive views, and of course decided that an illegal alien cannot be removed from this country. Now, this is, by the way, Allie Bradley from News Nation gets the credit for passing this along, putting it on social media. Y'all, the Supreme Court's been pretty clear on this stuff. If you got an illegal alien with a criminal record, the government has every right to deport them. Every right to deport them. And this, of course, is the process is designed to slow this stuff down. And I gotta tell you, I think that it's bad that Republicans in the Congress are not willing to take on some of these judges. And I know they don't want to take on the judges because they don't want the. But I'm wondering, why are we allowing this guy to have law clerks? You can't under the Constitution cut a judge's pay. You may not know this, but in the Constitution, it prohibits diminishing the pay of a federal judge. Once you've agreed to once Congress has set the pay rate for a judge, you can't cut it. But you can cut his law clerks if you're not going to impeach him, and you probably can't because you're not going to get a 2/3 vote in the Senate to do it. But I just think Republicans should be more aggressive on this stuff because this is a very cut and dry legal issue that an illegal alien in New York, with an order for deportation, is allowed to be deported, and judges are not supposed to involve themselves in the process, according to the plain text of the statute. And yet these progressive judges keep involving themselves in this, forcing the matter up to courts of appeals and the Supreme Court ultimately. I think the Department of Homeland Security needs to very rapidly deal with this issue, and I also think that this should be a campaign issue for the GOP. It absolutely should be a campaign issue for the Republican Party right now to target illegal aliens and to make the case that the Democrats continue to side with them. Mayor Mamdani is dragging ICE for this, condemning ICE for this. The guy tried to kill ICE agents. By the way, that's not even dispute. You should understand that it is not in dispute. So we should get rid of this guy, the illegal alien. We should do whatever we can to sanction the judge. 877-973-7425. If you wish to be on the program, the Alabama Supreme Court has ruled 7-0. It doesn't have jurisdiction to hear a lawsuit challenging Tommy Tuberville's residency eligibility for Alabama's governor race. This is kind of a bizarre progressive operation against Tommy Tuberville, who's going to win the race. The justices said they don't have the jurisdiction. So here's what happened. Tuberville maintains that he has Alabama residency, and the Democrats have disputed it. He says he moved to Auburn and established residency in 2019. The initial lawsuit was filed in May by two local voters who said Tuberville could not fulfill Alabama's residency rules, which requires a candidate for governor to live in the state for 7 years. Tuberville has maintained he meets the state's residency requirement, but does not deny he owns a home on the Florida coast. His lawyers have argued that temporary absences to a Florida home or to D.C. doesn't disrupt his status. Now, this, of course, is a Democratic talking point. They're pulling out all the stops to try to stop Tuberville, who's going to be the next governor of Alabama. He's going to be a good governor, too. Now, my question, however, in the state of Alabama, will graduates of the University of Alabama be able to bring themselves to vote for Tuberville? Because, I mean, the legitimate issue in the South, legitimate issue. There are Republicans who will never vote for Democrats and Democrats who will never vote for Republicans, but I suspect there are also University of Alabama grads who are never going to vote for a football coach from Auburn. For those, okay, so side note, she's not going to mind me saying this. I have a wonderful, spectacular assistant. We all live in fear of her. She cracks the whip. She keeps us all in line. My schedule would be a disaster without her. And so when we were planning the Not Safe Radio Show and we're looking for calendar dates, she checked for all the big games. She checked for all the big games. Except my assistant's from Chicago. So she, if you know anything about people from the North, they're not as into college football as us in the South. Never dawned on her to check the University of Georgia football schedule. And of course, we scheduled tomorrow night's event at the same time as the Georgia-Alabama game. And we started hearing from people saying, I would love to come to the event. I missed the last one, but I can't. You put it on the Georgia-Alabama game. She's like, what? So we'll be able to, they got a great bar at the Westin next door. So we're going to go over, but it is for those of you outside the South, you do not appreciate how much of a religion college football is in the South. And it is something that I had to grow up and begin to appreciate, having not grown up in this country, but then moved home to LSU and to Louisiana, where everybody is an LSU fan. Even the people who don't go to LSU who live in Louisiana are LSU fans, which, by the way, greatest tailgaters on planet Earth. Greatest food. In fact, the greatest, the best, it's not even a competition. It's like widely regarded, probably even by the Guinness Book of World Records. The greatest tailgating experience in all of American sports is when LSU plays Ole Miss. Now, you should know that the tailgating for the Georgia-Alabama game has been canceled. They're not going to cancel a football game. They will play the football game in a hurricane because otherwise Jesus Christ himself will weep if Southern colleges can't play in a hurricane. But they're not going to have tailgating. It'll be too wet for people to tailgate. But of course they're going to have a football game in the middle of a hurricane. Of course they will, because it's the South. It's what they do. Where when you ask people what the SEC stands for, they say the Southeastern Conference, not the Securities and Exchange Commission. And people outside this, you don't understand this. It is one of the quirks. So like my assistant, it's the Bears, it's college, it's Chicago sports. I'm a Cubs fan, so I get this. The Cubs and the Braves. I grew up overseas. All my friends were Cubs fans. I became a Cubs fan. I had WGN watch Bozo the Clown and Cubs games when I was a kid. And then Ted Turner got TBS out, and I started watching the Braves, and the Braves were closer, and I liked the Braves. And then I moved to Georgia, and now I learned that I got Braves players who are listeners. I got to root for the Braves. Also, the stadium is really awesome, but I also root for the Cubs. I know the owner of the Cubs. I've had great tickets to Cubs games. Let me just say, one time I took my dad, we wound up by the dugout. It was fantastic. So I get the Chicago sports fans. I do need to say this, though, before I move on. This is very important. Friends, wait. Let me make sure. I need to, yes. Y'all. I may convert to Catholicism. Don't pass out. If the White Sox are able to pull this off, the Pope clearly has access. I don't know whether it's Jesus or the devil, but the Pope clearly has access to a higher power if the White Sox are able to pull this off. I don't, what is happening? How is this possible that the White Sox are actually doing something? I was texting a friend of mine the other day who's a Yankees fan. We were lamenting the Braves and the Yankees, and I said, I don't know what's going on here. And he's like, dude, I'm an atheist, and I may become a Catholic if the White Sox win. I may actually believe this God thing. How is it possible that the White Sox are doing this? Because against the Cleveland Guardians, no less. Can we bring back the Indians? And I realize the Guardians are an old bridge thing in Cleveland, but come on, bring back the Cleveland Indians. We got the Braves. We got the Indians. Bring back the Redskins as well. But the White Sox people, we're not a sports show. I should move on, but I may have to, like, the Pope clearly has a connection to some being in the spiritual realm. I'm not sure which one. All my Baptist friends are like, oh, we know. But the White Sox. 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
1: Well, I'm going to make everybody mad in the next hour. I have put off the live-streamed execution of Nadal Hassan until the next hour. Warning, those of you who don't like theology, you might not like what you hear. Those of you who think the streaming of a execution of a man in a wheelchair is a good idea, you're probably not going to like what you hear either, because I think it's a bad idea. But I wrote about it this morning. I'll break it down. And warning. So my wife never tells me what I should talk about on the radio until today. She has sent me a text and she says, I'll be listening. But I gotta start with Nadal Hassan. And then I'll get to what my wife says I should talk about. I'm not telling, but she's like, this needs to be your topic. It's a Friday. It's not political. Yes, ma'am. I will do as I am told. Iranian operatives have used OpenAI models and fake personas to plant articles critical of the war in American media outlets. Very interesting stuff here. Not all of the media outlets are being named, but OpenAI has said this. This is from CNN. Operatives in Iran used OpenAI models and fake personas to help plant news articles critical of the war in multiple media outlets. About a dozen outlets around the world ran roughly 100 articles. OpenAI said in a blog post, the firm said it banned ChatGPT accounts that were prompting the AI tool in Farsi to tweak articles and editorial pitches and generate social media comments. Some of the AI-assisted articles have provocative titles, including Is America's Iran Policy Being Privatized? The Jared Kushner Question, The Iran War, The Collapse of Western Media. I wonder how many of these groups, one of them was the Middle East Monitor, and there were several others that ran it. Of course, the link is in the show notes. Text Eric to 33777. 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
7: From ABC News, I'm Dave Packard. Just under 500,000 customers without power in the hurricane zone across Florida, Alabama, Georgia, Mississippi, and Louisiana. Governor Ron DeSantis says Hurricane Isaias made landfall in the Florida Panhandle near Destin around 9:30 Friday night. He issued this warning to residents in the storm zone.
8: If you have a generator, do not run your generator where the exhaust goes inside your home. That generator has to be outside your home, and the exhaust has to go so that that does not accumulate in an enclosed area.
7: Meanwhile, on the West Coast, a tropical storm warning has been issued for Mexico's Baja California as Tropical Storm Rachel approaches, on track to make landfall near Tijuana. A growing response to Defense Secretary Pete Hegseth announcing a military execution will be live streamed.
9: Shock and disgust across the political spectrum after Defense Secretary Pete Hegseth announced the execution by firing squad of former Army Major Nadal Hassan would be live streamed.
10: We'll make sure that people are able to watch it, that it's public, because people need to understand that there's serious consequences for these types of things.
9: It was a horrific crime. Hassan killed 13 people at Fort Hood in 2009.
7: ABC's Martha Raddatz. Protests rocking New York City after the ice shooting of a man with his five-year-old son in the car in the Bronx on Thursday. ABC's Aaron Katursky.
11: The Department of Homeland Security says Oscar Belgal is a Dominican national living in the U.S. illegally with a prior grand larceny conviction and suspected gang ties. The neighborhood erupted. Clashes in the street. New York Mayor Zoran Mamdani calling for ICE to leave the city.
12: There is no explanation for these tactics.
11: The Secretary of Homeland Security says the man weaponized his vehicle.
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7: A popular San Diego chef is under arrest, accused of being on the run for more than a decade. Troy Williams has been a chef at Miss B's Coconut Club in San Diego. Authorities say he's actually Brian Anthony Williams and was part of a group that kidnapped and assaulted a woman. Eddie Jurado is the general manager at Miss B's Coconut Club.
18: I want to feel a certain way, but then I feel a different way because the Troy we knew is not the same guy that did that, I think.
7: The battle between the Trump administration and the International Criminal Court is ratcheting up.
19: Secretary of State Marco Rubio announcing new sanctions on the ICC, accusing it of targeting Americans out of its jurisdiction.
20: We will ban transactions with this rogue court, cutting off their resources and crippling their ability to operate against us.
19: In response, the ICC says it's an attempt to prevent the court from doing what it was created to do. The administration has previously targeted ICC judges and prosecutors, but this is the first time it's leveling sanctions against the whole organization. Mike Dubosky, ABC News.
7: The move comes the same day that former ICC judge Navi Pillay was awarded the 2026 Nobel Peace Prize. Police in New York City say they found shovels and other tools down a Manhattan manhole where five people were spotted climbing out early on Friday morning. Last month, two people arrested in a similar incident said they were looking for washed away valuables in the storm drains. Dave Packer, ABC News.
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Welcome back. It's Eric Erickson here across the United States. The phone number this open line Friday, 877-973-7425. Should you wish to be on the program, don't forget, final day. I think we got maybe 10 tickets left now. If you want to be at the Not Safe Radio Show tomorrow, you can text show to 33777 and get tickets and a parking pass. I have saved the controversial part for this moment. I've debated whether or not to go here the entire day, to be honest with you, because, you know, I can sometimes, well, I think I've done a pretty good job of angering people in the last few weeks with some of the things I've said. And, you know, I try not to be needlessly antagonistic towards my audience. I mean, you can only go so far with so many things. But I've saved the controversy for the third hour of the program. And I need to begin here. This is an area where my view has changed. And my view has changed as I have taken my faith more seriously. There are a lot of people who are going to be mad at me for what I am about to say and will claim some sort of arrogance on my part, and I assure you it's not. But I think a lot of people have no problems trying to perfectly reconcile their politics and their faith together. For example, if you believe that in same-sex marriage, it is remarkable watching people who claim to be Christians decide that they must redact whole portions of not just the Old Testament, but the New Testament to justify same-sex marriage as a Christian, to justify transgenderism, to justify abortion. Look at James Tallarico in Texas, who will turn himself in knots to try to claim that the conception of Jesus is justification for abortion, or that God is non-binary when God himself showed up in the world as a man and used masculine pronouns throughout scripture. Progressives twist scripture to justify everything they do and say, and they're willing to redact whole sections of the Bible and avoid whole books of the Bible in order to justify their progressive worldview. Jesus is very specific. Marriage is between a man and a woman. And they'll say, well, no, not really. That's not really what he said. He was just talking about it in those times, but they'll update the Bible. You know, the homosexuality in particular, and this is not to step on people's toes, but there's a thing called progressive revelation, and progressives think that means liberalism. Not really. It means that over time, God reveals himself more fully through scripture, and at scripture's end, it comes to an end. We have the full revelation of God in the Bible. We don't need other books. And, for example, the role of women improves from Old Testament to New Testament. The role women play in society improves. In fact, we get the idea of female equality comes from the New Testament. There's neither Jew nor Greek. There's neither male nor female. When Paul writes about we are all sons of his inheritance, he also means women. And he's very specific that in Roman times, in the Roman Empire, women could not inherit. And so by saying we're all sons of his inheritance and including the women in that, the way he's writing in context, he means that women are equal before God as men. Homosexuality, there's actually no, in progressive revelation, there's no change from the Old Testament to the New Testament. The treatment of slaves improves over time. Christ's kingdom is not of this world. He did not come to upend slavery, but by the time you're out of the New Testament, Paul is writing that that you got to treat slaves as your brothers. There's progressive revelation. Progressives have seemed to taken that a step further, that progressivism can be justified throughout the Bible. They twist scripture to conform to their worldview. I would argue that a lot of conservatives are doing that on immigration these days. I support the deportation of illegal aliens, but I also think that when an illegal alien is being deported, you cannot treat them cruelly. The care for the widows, the poor, the refugee, the orphan matters.
and the refugees who have come into this country who are fleeing persecution abroad. I think that conservatives, because they've been whipped into a frenzy over the licentious open border policies of the left, have decided to ignore their religion, if they're Christians, in order to justify excesses that I think as a Christian we should be concerned about. I used to believe that we should, as a society, do public executions. When I was a kid growing up in Dubai, we would get invited to public executions. It's a very third world thing. As I have come more into my faith and read the early Christian fathers, it's one of my aversions to the UFC, frankly, is that the early Christian fathers believed that the continual engagement with bloodlust twisted the soul and corrupted the heart. The Secretary of Defense has announced a public execution of Nidal Hassan, the terrorist of Fort Hood. And my human inclination, my American inclination is bring it on. They want to live stream it for us to be able to watch this execution. And as an American, like, this guy murdered more than a dozen people. We should draw and quarter him before we kill him. But I can't reconcile that view with my faith, the more I've learned about my faith. I also can't reconcile it with the rule of law in the United States. The United States Army Code prohibits public executions. If you read my email this morning, I provided a link, the U.S. Army Correction System Procedures for Military Executions. It is Army regulations that were revised in 2006 that are active today. And you're prohibited from doing a public execution. There is a list of witnesses who are allowed. No person under the age of 18 may be a witness. It is not to be public. And the Secretary of Defense has decided that despite the rules, he's going to ignore the rules to do a public execution. And there are a lot of people on the right who are cheering this on and think this is a good thing. We should watch this SOB die. The pagan Roman Empire relished the public spectacle of execution. Growing up overseas, again, in an Islamic country, I was invited to watch executions. But as I've come more into my faith, I'm reminded of Ezekiel 33:11. As surely as I live, declares the sovereign Lord, I take no pleasure in the death of the wicked, but rather they trust, turn from their ways and live. Proverbs 24:17 applies that to us. Do not gloat when your enemy falls. When they stumble, do not let your heart rejoice. The public execution is meant to allow us to relish the bloodlust. One of the earliest church fathers was Tertullian. Tertullian actually studied under people who studied directly with the apostles. And Tertullian he has some of the greatest writings of the early church. He wrote something called De Spectaculis, chapter 19. He writes, it is good, no doubt, to have the guilty punished. Who but the criminal himself will deny that? And yet the innocent can find no pleasure in another's suffering. He rather mourns that a brother has sinned so heinously as to need a punishment so dreadful, and goes on to actively discourage Christians from participating in the spectacle of public execution. In Confessions, St. Augustine goes even further. He writes about his friend Alypius, who was dragged to the Colosseum to see gladiatorial fights, and he did not

0: seen that death did. We live in increasingly pagan times, and a lot of people who are upset with me right now are also people who believe we're going to hell in a handbasket, and yet they keep making the choice to side with the things that twist our souls. They keep making the choice to side with the pagan politician who practices, who professes Christ with his lips, but acts as a pagan in the world. That they keep making these little twists and cuts of the soul. I'm sorry. I think it's the rule of law. The rule of law says we don't do public executions in this country. The military code says we don't do public executions. For the Secretary of Defense to ignore the rule of law is no better than those who we are defeating. We are becoming like them. And there is this twist and this perversion of the soul in this country. Increasingly, you see it in politics where people on the left, on the right say we need to behave just like people on the left. And you see people say we need to be as cruel and vindictive as the people who hate us. One of the most difficult parts of Christendom to understand is when Jesus says to turn the other's cheek. It is human nature. It is human law to embrace revenge. And Jesus says that God's got this. God will take revenge for you. You let God deal with the revenge, and it may not come in this lifetime. It may come in the next life. I support the death penalty. In fact, I am a whole book Christian. I think you have to reconcile the Old Testament to the New Testament. I think that the covenants extend, they don't replace. Catholics believe the death penalty is wrong, just as abortion is wrong. I believe the death penalty is right because God told Noah when Noah and his family came off the ark that you must kill those who willfully take the life of another. They have shown no respect for life, and you cannot allow people who show no respect for life to live. I support the execution of Nadal Hassan. But over time, it was Christians who realized, particularly in the early church and the violence of pagan Rome, that it is bad and corrupting to the soul to witness the taking of life and to cheer on the taking of life. And what we have here in this situation is the Pentagon ignoring its own rules and turning the execution of a terrorist into public spectacle. It's what happens in the third world. It's what happens in pagan societies. Pete Hegseth has lamented the decline of Christianity in the United States, and by doing this, he is contributing to that decline. I don't think we should do it. The American in me wants to watch it and to cheer it on. I'm a Christian before I am an American, and my faith leads me to believe that the execution is good and justice is good, but justice is not meant to be spectacle. It's meant to be just, and turning justice into spectacle degrades justice.
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1: 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Get the live stream, the show notes, everything you need to stay involved and connected to the show. The Not Safe for Radio shows tomorrow night. Wish me luck, please. Prayers appreciated that I don't screw up. One more thing about the execution of Nidal Hassan. As I said, the American in me, the guy who just the human in me says, shoot him up, live stream it, let's watch it. The Christian in me says, this is not good for our souls to turn the execution of a terrorist into public sport, to turn it into spectacle. Justice isn't supposed to be spectacle. And it was actually the evolution of Christians over time and the thoughts going back to St. Augustine and Tertullian that said, do not participate, Christians. It twists your soul to see the bloodlust, to see the blood. It's not good for your mind or your soul to participate. And it was Christians in this country who actually pushed for the end of public executions. There's something else you need to know. Nidal Hassan is in a wheelchair. We live in an increasingly pagan society where the villains are oftentimes viewed as the heroes. Look at the affection for Lindsey Clancy by so many people these days. Do you really think executing a man in a wheelchair by shooting him in public is going to endear people to the death penalty? I support the death penalty. I actually want to see the death penalty expanded beyond murder. I think that violent rape and child predators should be executed. And I just don't think it's going to go off as a PR success to watch the army firing squad shoot a man in a wheelchair. I'm sure they'll put him in a regular chair, not a wheelchair, but they can't stand him up. He's a paraplegic. It's not going to be the PR success I think Pete Hetzer thinks it's going to be. It's not going to be a good thing for our souls to do this. It's not going to be good for the faith of our nation to do this. And it's going to be a terrible, terrible spectacle to watch a firing squad shoot a man who can't even walk. He deserves it. He should be executed. But to turn it into a public spectacle at a time when this nation has begun to have affection for the villains of the world is not a wise thing to continue to pursue the death penalty. It's just, it's not wise. It's a bad idea. It's going to be a PR nightmare when people start releasing images of a man in a wheelchair, a paraplegic being shot to death. He deserves it. But you gotta actually think about the optics of this and what you're doing. Yes, it feels good to want to publicly execute a terrorist. And that's part of the problem. It feels good to do it. You know what'll actually be a great thing for you to do is to fix your windows if they're leaky. 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
1: 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I'll be putting pictures on Instagram this weekend. You should be following me on Instagram. I actually want to talk about TV shows for a minute. 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My wife is not into Yellowstone and Landman and some of the other shows. And the number one reason is the language. And I got to say, I agree with her. There are some shows I watch, like, for example, I watch Slow Horses on Apple TV, which is a very good show. And the profanity is actually less now than it used to be, or maybe I'm just deaf to it, but it's British. And so, of course, Brits use language, but it's not even as gratuitous as like Landman and Yellowstone and some of these shows in the U.S. And so my wife has been rewatching 24. Remember the old Kiefer Sutherland show? My ringtone on my phone for years was the, the Lucid Technology or whatever ringtone that they used in 24. I miss the classic ringtone where your phone just sounded like a phone ringing, but I digress. There's no profanity, at least in the first 5 seasons. Now, there's an occasional damn, there's an occasional hell that, but I mean, there has been for some time, but there aren't the words you can't say on radio. You know, the words you can't say. And in broadcast television now, broadcast TV has kind of gotten cheapened. There aren't a lot of must-see TV shows on a lot of broadcast channels now. I can't remember the last time other than football and the news that I really watched a sitcom or something in the middle of the week. And most of the shows that I do watch are true. So I watched Lanterns on HBO. A lot of people on the right attacked it. It was woke. It was pretty progressive in some ways, but I actually didn't mind the show. It wasn't fantastic, but it wasn't bad. I don't like what they did to Hal Jordan, but I wasn't offended by the show like some people seem to be. Everybody wants to be offended by something. Slow Horses, of course, I think is a fantastic show. Silo is great. Severance is great on Apple. Apple TV is like prestige TV these days. It's what HBO used to be. But, you know, my wife's got a point, I think. When you watch 24 or go back and watch ER back in the day on TV, you didn't have all the gratuitous language. It just seems like writers have cheapened the commentary, the meta commentary, the dialogue, all of it, because you got to have like 40 F bombs per minute, the occasional S word, maybe the C word, depending on, I mean, particularly the British shows. It's kind of sad, isn't it? And so there's not a lot of family friendly TV, and the family friendly TV, a lot of us watch these days, is just kind of terrible stuff. It's not very good stuff. There's just not a lot out there for the whole family to be able to sit down with like, I mean, young teens could watch 24 with parents, and it was an exciting show. It was a patriotic show. It was an exciting show, and you didn't have to worry about gratuitous sex. You didn't have to worry about language. And now it's like the prestige TV shows on the streaming networks have decided they've got to be explicit and they've got to have bad language. And I got to think there's a way to tie this into my commentary on public executions and pornography and how we keep cheapening and degrading and coarsening society. I mean, there's kind of consensus at this point among a lot of Republicans and Democrats alike that rampant pornography and access to pornography is not good. We know the data on young men and pornography. You know, one of the most interesting, striking data points on pornography, seriously, is that young men across the board begin to experience it in fourth and fifth grade. And many young men become regular consumers of pornography by seventh grade. By the time they get out of high school, a lot of young men are regularly engaging with pornography. And it twists their souls and harms their relationships. And you know the one category of young man that does not engage in pornography? There's one group of young men. And the data shows it transcends race and income, ethnicity, everything. Rich, there are kids from wealthy households, kids from poor households, kids from white households, kids from black households, kids from Hispanic households. And the data is the same. Who is the young man least likely to engage in pornography? The one who had a father sit him down and on multiple occasions inform him that it is bad and harmful for his soul and his brain and his heart and will ruin relationships. And that very often the young women that you see in these things are drugged, are prostituted, are abused. It's not good for your soul. It's not good for the soul of the people participating. And you don't have to think of a soul and you don't have to be a Christian. You can be an atheist who understands that getting that inside your head begins to twist your thinking and it's not good for you. And the only group of young men who do not regularly engage in pornography are the ones whose dads had that talk with them and did so more than once. I will tell you, when my kids and I started having conversations about stuff like this, I told them very early on. Now, they've been raised in the church their whole life, go to a Christian school. I said, the devil is looking for you. And the easiest place for the devil to find you is on the internet. And through your friends and through accident, you are going to stumble onto things on the internet. No matter how secure I make it, you're going to stumble into stuff the devil wants you to find. And the quicker you get away from it, the moment you encounter it, the better you're going to be, because the devil thinks he can tempt you into taking just one look at it. Like my dad tells me this joke, this old church, old two-story church, big balcony in the back. Had a sister Susie up there. She is just hooping and hollering. She's with the music. They got the gospel going. She is feeling Jesus. The Holy Spirit is working in her. She loses her balance and she falls over the railing and she's holding on for dear life. And she is wearing a big poofy's dress. And the preacher from the pulpit says, whoever looks up at Sister Susie, God will strike you blind. Do not look up there under that dress. And Brother Maxwell in the back, about 80 years old, covers up one eye, looks up and says, I can risk one eye. That's an old one. That's what the devil wants you to do. Think, I can risk one eye. I can risk 1 minute. 1 minute becomes 5 minutes. 5 minutes becomes 10 minutes. 10 minutes becomes a regular thing. A regular thing becomes an addiction. Pornography coarsens and cheapens society. Look at the Cornell 7 situation. I don't know if you know this now, but a text message has come out from the purported victim, the young woman, from the next day. One of the young men apparently texted her to apologize and ask how she was doing as word had gotten out about what happened. And she said it was her body, her choice, that it was consensual, and she saw nothing wrong with what she did the night before. That sort of sexualized pornographic culture, it comes from the coarsening of society and the content we consume and the people we're around. We are catechized by the people we are around. We are catechized by the content we consume, and it is twisting souls. And again, that goes back to the whole public execution thing that I think it's people don't be a lot of people give lip service to they believe in souls and stuff and they understand the twisting of souls, but then at the end of the day they want the excitement, they want the titillation. And we have so much TV today that now the pornographied culture and the sexualization and the explicit nature of it and the language. And I mean, again, my wife watching 24, she's like, this is a really good show, that, and it doesn't have the gratuitous sex and it doesn't have the gratuitous language. And so much of Hollywood seems to now think they have no capacity to do a good show, an entertaining show, unless it has all of that. And I think we're probably worse off because of it. And there's been some great prestige, The Sopranos, Game of Thrones, things like that. But I mean, Game of Thrones, it took me years to get into it. I was actually kind of forced to. And I think I've told you all the story. When I was in the hospital in 2016 for 2 weeks, recovering from an influx of blood clots, I was the youngest guy in the cardiac ward by probably 30 years. And I had a nurse. He was younger than me. He was 29. And I was watching Adult Swim one night about midnight. He came in. He's like, "What are you doing? The Game of Thrones marathon is on." I had never seen Game of Thrones. It was like season 4. The Red Wedding season, I think that was. And he was like, "Dude, you're watching Game of Thrones." Literally put on Game of Thrones, took the remote away and said, "You're going to like it." And by the way, I wound up liking it. But I remember trying to get into it, the violence and the sex and everything. And it took me a while. And then you just kind of got used to it. And perhaps I shouldn't have gotten used to it. In fact, I'm sure I shouldn't have gotten used to it. And then I invested all that time in watching it, and they had that terrible last season. I like the battle with the Nike. I thought it should have been 2 or 3 episodes long, given the multi-season buildup to it. It should have been multiple episodes, but I understand budget constraints. It was a compelling night of television, and it was all downhill from there. But could Game of Thrones have still been captivating without the gratuitous sex? Absolutely. Could some of these shows on TV be captivating without all of the language? Absolutely. And yet, they don't do it. And I think it's just, it's something wrong with our society. Something has gone wrong with our society, I think, that this has become such a commonplace thing now. And I think we're probably worse off because of it. And I would have never thought about having this conversation with you guys, except for my wife. I will tell you, shows that I really do enjoy, again, Slow Horses, probably my favorite show on TV. They're each, I think, 6-7 episodes long on Apple TV. The 6th season is out, which some people say is not as good as the last seasons. I found it enjoyable, although one of my favorite characters has gotten killed. I like Silo. I like so much of the stuff that's on Apple TV, the streaming service. And you know, the Marvel ones, the Shogun on Hulu. I started rewatching that again. It's based on the book. It's good, but again, there's the violence. But man, 24, what a classic TV show. There are some good old shows that are probably worth revisiting. I realize y'all were expecting more this half hour, I suspect. But it just, you know, I don't know. My wife said that last night. Then the news about the live streaming of the execution. We're just all of us. We've decided, I guess, collectively to coarsen society and justify it. Whatever tickles our ears and scratches our itches, we're going to double down and say, no, this isn't a bad thing. We should do this. I saw, you know, I put up a tweet last night saying that I support the death penalty, but I don't support the live streaming of an execution. And man, the number of people who attacked me for that, how dare you say we shouldn't be able to watch this guy get executed? I just, y'all, it's not good for your soul. And I think so much of the coursing of our culture around us is leading us to these points. And it's also reflected in the stuff that we consume on television these days when you compare it to just, I mean, 10, 15 years ago, and how much more violent and vulgar society is.
0: You're at the intersection of politics, news, culture, and current events. It's the Eric Erickson Show. 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

0: listener friend who whispers in the president's ear and assures me he is whispering about this Nadal Hassan situation says, I made a cogent point last night on social media and he was surprised I did not make it on the show today. So one last point on Nadal Hassan, as I try to persuade you this is a bad idea. We know in the past that when terrorists have been gunned down and it has been caught on film, that the terrorists have recirculated those videos as recruiting tools in the Middle East to fan the flames for more terrorists. The martyrdom of Nadal Hassan was what it will be called, and it will be sold on USB drives and given out freely as MP4s around the Middle East to inspire new martyrs for Islam. That is what's going to happen, because there have been precedents for this in the past. And that is probably, I guess, I'm kicking myself now. I didn't start the hour with that, but it's a big one. Plus, he's a paraplegic in a wheelchair. So we're going to put before a firing squad a paraplegic in a wheelchair who cannot stand up. And he is a martyr for Islam that we will make public and will be broadcast in the Middle East to show his martyrdom, which will be used to fan the flames in Palestinian territories and among Hamas and Hezbollah and elsewhere. It's a really bad idea, y'all. I know it feels good. I know it feels good to do this. But I think it's a terrible idea. It doesn't just coarsen the soul and society. It's not going to be the PR win some of you think it will be when people see this guy unable to stand up for the firing squad. And it will be used to inspire the martyrdom of more Islamic terrorists and will actually inflame situations and put more American lives at danger as we inspire a new generation of terrorists in the Middle East with the martyrdom of Nadal Hassan. This is one of those like hyper online bro things that guys like Hegseth do. It's one of the problems with the Trump administration is so many of them are just so hyper online in their group chats. They think, oh, this is going to play great on Twitter. We should do this. And they don't actually think through the ramifications of it. And that's the problem. Okay. I'm done. Well, I'm almost done with the show anyway, but I'm done on that point. Now I want to say, your prayers are appreciated. Tomorrow night is the Not Safe for Radio show. I've got some great stories about encounters with politicians from this president to prior presidents to prime ministers to governors. Funny conversations that they're not safe to say on radio. They're not really safe in public. I mean, there's no cell phones allowed at the event tomorrow night. All the cell phones get taken up. And so I can say things that aren't going to get recorded. I mean, I presume everything is going to get recorded, so I'm still careful. But there are funny little stories that they're not really appropriate for radio. There is some language in some of the stories. Some of them are adult topics, adult themes that are not appropriate for radio. Some of my mother would be horrified if I said on radio. So if you want to come, you can come, but you got to have a ticket, and you get the ticket by texting show to 33777. My last time to sell you tickets. And lastly, I would be remiss if I did not say happy Leif Erikson Day. I got a card in the mail the other day from my uncle Leif Erikson. He has a whole holiday dedicated to him. If you are in Winter Park, Florida, and you know my uncle Leif Erikson, you wish him a happy Leif Erikson Day, because today is the day for Leif Erikson. Now, I'm going to go play golf this afternoon. I'm going to one of the top 20 golf courses in America. Actually, I think in the world. Yeah. Yep. There it is. It's one of the top 20 golf courses on planet Earth. I'm about to go embarrass myself on it. People will be finding my golf balls for the next week, I'm sure. You guys have a great weekend. Stick with the local weather radar, your local radio stations as this hurricane rolls through. You people in the Southeast, be safe, stay dry. I will talk to you on Monday. Before I get out of here, though, it is my time with due diligence to tell you about a great advertiser that I am a big fan of, as you know, and that would be Vision Computers. 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
8: From ABC News, I'm Dave Packer. Hurricane Isaias has made landfall along the Florida Panhandle as a Category 2. Maximum sustained winds 100 miles per hour. Florida Governor Ron DeSantis.
9: This storm is just now making landfall. We anticipate that there can be needs that arise as the storm moves through. There has not been, at least for our state agencies, the volume of requests that usually come from some of these storms. And that's a cautiously optimistic sign. We'll have to see how things play out as the storm continues to go.
8: Power out to just under 500,000 customers across 5 southern states. Lawmakers on Capitol Hill outraged after Defense Secretary Pete Hegseth announced the planned execution of the Fort Hood shooter by firing squad will be live streamed. ABC's Martha Raddatz.
10: Georgia Republican Congressman Austin Scott posting, "Live streaming executions is what jihadists do." Democratic Senator Jack Reed calling it barbaric. Republican Senator Lisa Murkowski saying, "I would expect this from terrorists and dictators, but not here in America." Adding, "It would give Hassan the martyrdom he seeks." And the U.S. Conference of Catholic Bishops warning, "It would undermine the moral fabric of our nation."
8: Former Army Major Nadal Hassan killed 13 people at Fort Hood in 2009. Mounting pressure on President Trump to rally voters impacted by war and tariffs, with the midterm elections just over 3 weeks away, alongside the Republican candidate for governor of New York, Bruce Blakeman. President Trump firing up supporters in Syracuse tonight.
11: "When I'm on the ballot, we win everything. When I'm not on the ballot, 48% of you don't vote. Please pretend I'm on the freaking ballot, will you?"
8: Convicted killer Krista Pike's attorney is now saying that she's making a remarkable physical recovery following Tennessee's botched execution attempt. 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
8: A new study in the Journal of the American Medical Association found more than 1 in 5 kids are using artificial intelligence for emotional support. ABC's Yuri Benajad reports.
17: Medical groups like the American Academy of Pediatrics have warned about the potential risks of children using these AI chatbots overall. They point out that AI may too easily gain a child's trust, cannot think or feel, and may not check all the facts. So their advice, talk to your child about their chatbot use and ask what platforms they're using and whether they've been using them for fun or friendship.
8: No arrests just a day after actor Keegan Allen posted footage online saying he was attacked and robbed in West Hollywood. ABC's Alex Stone in California.
18: Two suspects dressed all in black confronting Allen outside a grocery store Thursday night. Police say one was pointing a silver handgun and the other brandishing a knife, and that they demanded the actor's watch.
19: I was just robbed of my watch. Outside of Laurel Supply.
18: A bloodied Allen taking to social media in the moments after the attack.
19: I had masks on. Took my watch, though.
18: The actor, best known for starring in that Freeform show, Pretty Little Liars.
8: The Star Wars lightsaber prop that Darth Vader used in the scene in The Empire Strikes Back, where, spoiler alert, he reveals he is Luke Skywalker's father, is now up for auction. The prop's expected to fetch as much as $1 million. Dave Packer, ABC News.
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0: now, it's Red Eye Radio. Gary McNamara and Eric Harley talk about everything from politics to social issues and news of the day. Whether you're up late or you're just starting your day, welcome to the show. From the Relief Factor Studios, this is Red Eye Radio.
1: All across America, we are Red Eye Radio. He is Eric Harley and I'm Gary McNamara. Hello.
2: Hello.
1: So, yeah, one of our listeners sent us, or I think posted on X about what Boy George had to say about, you know, how he is going to remember October 7th. And you and I were just sitting here before our pre-show meeting saying, think about it. I mean, you know, who would have ever thought that we would sit there and say, okay, I agree with Boy George.
2: Yeah.
1: Oh, Deborah Messing yesterday. In fact, there's a couple of stories out on her now, supporting the Republican candidate.
2: Yeah.
1: Mr. Blakeman in New York against Kathy Hochul.
2: Right.
1: Thinks Democrats are destroying New York City. Who would have ever seen that? Yeah. At times now, I haven't heard him speak in a while. And I don't agree with everything that they agree with, but I'm agreeing with them more. Johnny Rotten.
3: Stephen A. Smith.
1: Yeah. Michael Rappaport.
3: Lady Gaga.
1: Bill Maher.
3: Ed Sheeran, whoever he is.
1: Now, I haven't seen anything I've agreed with Grandma Gaga.
3: No.
1: Right. Grandma Gaga is Madonna, by the way. You know people don't know that.
2: I thought about that when we talked about Lady Gaga. I always think about Grandma Gaga, and I thought, might there be a moment? I'm just going to throw the possibility out there because you never know. I wouldn't have suspected Deborah Messing. I didn't follow the Will and Grace thing. I didn't really. I quit watching primetime TV back when before Cosby went to prison. And so it was a long time ago. And I just, you know, I never followed the, you know, I know who she is. Always assume far left, you know, and I don't really put any kind of judgment one way or the other or really care much about it. But it's notable because if you know that who she's supported in the past, Cynthia Nixon. Or governor.
1: Yeah, exactly.
2: You know,
1: Cynthia Nixon is as far left as you can get.
2: Well, but we made the point when we talked about it yesterday and you said she voted for Cynthia Nixon. Cynthia Nixon actually made some points during the debate.
1: Yeah, she did.
2: That were like, hold on a second. This isn't just throwing out accusations or names or anything like this. Not that I would support Cynthia Nixon, but we thought, wait a minute, she was formidable in that moment to the extent that I guess someone without that experience could be. And she was a serious candidate. I wouldn't say a serious threat to her opponent, but a serious candidate and brought up some very solid points during the debates. And so, you know, you look at where we are now, and you and I often wonder this when we go through election cycles, you know, the whole silent majority thing. But the silent, I don't know, you can't say majority, just for the left, only on the left. There has to be a massive silent movement. And by that, I mean people who think that if I say something, for Deborah Messing to go out and say, I'm supporting the, not the Green Party candidate, not the independent that nobody knows that's running and has 20 followers. The Republican candidate is a huge deal. And I thought to myself, is there this growing number of people that are rank and file Democrats that are saying to themselves, you know what? I may not go down the Trump road. I may not go down the MAGA road. But on certain elections, there are Republicans that make a hell of a lot more sense than Democrats. I'm just asking a question. I have no idea. If I were a betting man, and I am, I would bet that no, it's not the case. It's not a great number of them. But I could be wrong about that. There certainly could be a growing number of them. And for Messing to be pretty forward about it, then Boy George, you know, and how he's going to commemorate,
1: you know,
2: October 7th, which we here in the central time zone of the U.S. just entered. And now, you know, all of these, but how many different celebrities have we seen, high profile individuals that have, I won't say made the turn because I have no idea where they're going to be long term on what issues or what candidates. But Deborah Messing has to know, someone like Deborah Messing has to know that if you speak out against the Democrat, if you just say, I'm not going to vote, if she had just said, I'm not going to vote because I don't support the Democratic candidate and I won't vote for a Republican, that would have been a big deal to me. Because the mob is going to come at your door. They're going to be, you know, you're going to be canceled at that point. And I don't know how active her career is. I think Will and Grace has been off the air for many years, but I don't follow her career. But certainly that would have been enough to get the mob, you know, on their feet and cut her out of the herd.
1: Well,
2: of
1: here's
2: of
1: what
2: liberals.
1: Deborah Messing had to say yesterday because she got flagged for it.
2: Yeah.
1: She defended her decision to support Trump-backed Republican Bruce Blakeman for governor of New York on Tuesday. The Will and Grace actress wrote in a lengthy Instagram post that while she has been a Democrat her whole life and for years, her focus has been on voting rights, the gay community, and gun control. She is increasingly concerned about the quality of life in New York City. I stand by every one of those principles, adding, what has changed is how I feel about the city and the state I dearly love. By the way, nothing has changed with the Democrats over the last couple of decades in New York as to the direction that they're going.
2: No.
1: There's no difference
2: right.
1: 20 years ago, 10 years ago, 5 years ago, or now.
2: Nope.
1: It's been on the exact same path.
2: Yep.
1: What? Did she eventually feel it? Are there people that she knows that can't afford to live in New York City anymore? But this is, again, the warning that we gave to Republicans and the administration way back in January of 25.
2: Yeah.
1: When the president took over.
2: Mm-hmm.
1: And that was pay attention to prices.
2: Yeah. Right.
1: Don't just think that you can sit there and go, the economy is great. The economy is great. And prices aren't. Because you're now getting to the point. You know, I go back to that study that was done back in 2008, 2009. Remember that?
2: Mm.
1: When they found out that even liberals, when gas prices got so high.
2: Oh, yeah. Summer of 2008.
1: Yeah.
2: Because oil prices were at the highest they've ever been, $147 a barrel. Yeah. And even California liberals were, well, it was liberals, but I think there was another poll that showed even some California liberals, rank and file, were saying drill, baby, drill.
1: Yeah. They said it's more important to drill than climate change, and that was across the political spectrum.
2: Yeah.
1: And even they asked people, are you liberal? Which even back then, a lot of people don't want to answer.
2: Right, yeah.
1: Maybe now they do. Well, no, they don't anymore. I'm not liberal. I'm a communist.
2: Yeah.
1: Don't call me a liberal. How right. dare you insult me? I'm a communist.
2: Right.
1: Were they right here? In the past, Messing has supported candidates like former President Joe Biden, Hillary Clinton, and Cynthia Nixon before she endorsed the Republican Nassau County executive. She has frequently criticized Donald Trump. But this is what, again, you know, prices can do. The problem is, as we said yesterday, if you believe that prices are going to go down if Democrats take office, they're going to spend a lot more money.
2: Right.
1: And we don't have it. But, you know, and by the way, we'll give you an example of you know, what our future, you know, could be like.
2: Yeah.
1: You know, you see the situation in France right now with the riots and everything else.
2: Oh, man.
1: And it's like, you know, they talk about, well, these riots are about, we need more money for education. It's like, no, these are the leftists and the leftist unions now, knowing that there's no more money to spend.
2: Right. We've seen this before from France. Remember when they did the, they cut back on the retirement? And the young people said, you know, they changed the age limit or the age of benefits for retirement, and the young people just went crazy.
1: Listen, this here, this is really interesting. I know I'm not someone choosing between rent and groceries, so talking about herself.
2: Right, right.
1: But many of the people who make New York what it is, small business owners, teachers, nurses, and young people trying to start their lives here, are struggling with the high cost of living, and policies like congestion pricing are making it difficult to afford. Now, what I find interesting is, you know, we've pounded on the congestion pricing for the longest time.
2: Right.
1: You know, wait, how long? When did that first come up? A decade ago?
2: Oh, yeah.
1: Maybe even that long ago?
2: Yeah.
1: But as we have said, for example, the price of electricity in New York.

0: go off script. Don't do ad lib. But that's ridiculous. As I've said, I'm amazed I even brought it up because I said, what, a long time ago.
1: Mm-hmm.
0: I don't pay attention to what Trump says anymore. I pay attention to what he does.
1: The actions.
0: Yeah, the actions. Yeah. What he says is meaningless to me now because it goes all over the place. And when he goes off script, you have no idea where he's going to go. But Deborah Messing basically is saying, I know the difference between what the federal government's doing under Trump and what my legislature and governor is doing in New York.
1: Mm-hmm.
0: And they're responsible for the incredible cost of living in New York. It's not Trump, even though I hate him because he's a meanie, but this isn't his fault. That's really interesting because you see, for example, I don't know how close the Minnesota race is because of the fraud right now for Senate and governor. I know governor's race was getting closer. And so you look at something like that and you go, whoa. You know, in Texas, I have, you know, if the polls are true for Tallarico, or if it's even close for Abbott, you sit there and go, what the hell's your problem?
1: Yeah.
0: You've got property tax reduction like you can't believe.
1: Yeah.
0: In the state of Texas over the last couple of years.
1: Yeah.
0: You know, what is it you're bitching about in the state of Texas?
1: Right.
0: Specifically, what is it?
1: Right.
0: In New York, I can see it. In Minnesota, with the fraud, I can see Democrats and independents saying this is unacceptable. In Texas, what is it? He's offered no solutions. Tallarico, you see the story where he's disappeared? They haven't seen him in a week.
1: Yeah.
0: Has it made an appearance at all?
1: Mm-hmm. Yeah, well, his ads are playing. The anti-Tallarico ads are, I think they're PAC ads that are playing right now. And they're straight to the point and brutal. Like we are. You should be. Demonstrate how radical these individuals are and what they have actually said in their own words. And those ads that I've seen do nothing but that. They quote him.
0: And the interesting thing is, she's looking specifically, her beef is New York City.
1: Yeah.
0: But then again, what New York City is feeling exactly with electricity prices, you see across the board in New York State.
1: Right.
0: That's still there.
1: Right.
0: But she's talking about the specific policies, which is really Mamdani.
1: Yeah. Yeah.
0: In the direction that he wants to go.
1: Mm-hmm.
0: But she's looking at it from the state level saying, maybe she's saying the state shouldn't be bailing them out. Maybe there should be some type of fiscal responsibility.
1: You know, I wondered about that yesterday, if there is more to her message that she just hasn't said yet, that she feels like, wait a minute, no. You know, you shouldn't ask the working class families of the rest of the state to pay for what's going on in New York City. And things are just going through the roof in New York City. I mean, that's where she's from.
0: And then she said she's become increasingly concerned about public safety, saying that the violence we see on our streets and subways frightens me. So, does she hear the defund the police, the defund the military, which is coming from the DSA and saying, we can't be going there? And so, I'm not looking for moderate Democrats because there are no moderate Democrats.
1: No.
0: So, I've got to look and go, all right, Blakeman.
1: Yeah.
0: Trump endorsed Blakeman.
1: Yeah. Yeah. Well, because, again, and, you know, as we start October 7th here, the anniversary of the atrocities, I have been saying from the beginning, that night, I said, on one side, radicals, on the other side, everybody else. No more. There's no more of this in between, in the middle. Both, you know, we both sides, middle ground, blah, blah, blah, blah, blah, come together, find common ground. There is none of that. There isn't. And it's not just between the anti-Semites or even worse groups like Hamas who are committing these attacks. It is political. You're either with the radicals or you're not. And if you're not, sitting on the sidelines isn't the answer.
0: I just wonder, though, you look at it, because we're talking about the number of people that are known as liberals out there and their change. And I'm thinking, you know, can the Republicans eventually get the baby vote? Because if you look at it, Johnny Resnick, Goo-Goo, you know, said, I'm not going to do politics in my concerts. And then you have Gaga.
1: Right.
0: And the fact that she's been called a Zionist because she's against the racism of

0: anti, you know, of anti-Semitism.
1: It's time for babies to wake up and get out there and do their thing, do their part.
0: All you've got to get is Lamal from that 80s band Kaja Goo Goo, and you got the Goo Goo Gaga Goo Goo vote.
1: There you go, right there.
0: Yep.
1: Nurseries everywhere.
0: Yep. 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
15: Plants.

0: We are Red Eye Radio. He is Eric Carlin. I'm Gary McNamara. Good morning. Oh, what did I do with it? I had it here.
1: What'd you do with it? Where'd it go?
0: Oh, jeez.
1: Where is it?
0: It was my favorite tweet.
1: Oh, yeah.
0: X post yesterday.
1: Yeah.
0: That said, wow. The problem is, even if Los Angeles and San Diego get taken out, Colorado, the Rockies still can't win the National League West.
1: Oh, wow. All right. Yeah. No, we don't want the enemy attacking California.
0: And neither does Trump.
1: Yeah. Because the enemy is California.
0: Well, actually, California is so radical that we're very fearful that they'll take out Iran.
1: Well, I'm wondering if the new Ayatollah might come out and go, man, that Newsom is a total radical.
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1: And he is Eric Harley and I'm Gary McNamara. One of our favorite men on the street interviews coming up in just 1 minute.
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1: Oops. We saw this story yesterday, but just never got to it. And I saw the audio had come out today from Fox. This was festival goers in liberal Tacoma Park, Maryland, are asked whether they'd be willing to give up their homes if the government decided the property was needed to house others. And the answer's all over the map. Are you ready?
2: I'm ready.
1: Hey, here we go.
3: I mean, if we were all doing it, I'd be so gay. Do you know what I mean? And who's coming to me? Is this a decision I'm making through democratic means? Then yes. Yes, I would be so game. If I voted for it, sure.
4: I don't know that I would necessarily love it, but I mean, if it was something that was beneficial, I'd at least consider it. I mean, unnecessarily. Like I said, nobody wants what they have to be taken away from them, but there is something to be said about, like, you can set up things so that they're available for everybody.
5: Do I want to give it my private? Of course I don't want to give it my private property. Are they going to reimburse me fairly? That would be helpful in making my choice.
6: I don't think that's a good idea. But I think the idea of rent stabilization, for example, is an excellent idea where you limit the rate of increase in rent in order to help people stay in their homes.
1: All right. Now, this is the best answer coming up.
2: All right.
1: Ready?
2: All right.
1: Here we go.
7: I think that's a ridiculous idea. It's a fool's errand. The idea that somehow we're going to be better off if the government is in charge of allocating all resources, that sounds not in any way desirable.
1: I love the people. Whoa. If it's done in the democratic process, no. The government decides your property is needed.
2: Yeah.
1: They're not saying you get a democratic vote. The government decides your property is needed.
2: Right.
1: They're going to take your property. Would you be willing to do it?
2: Right. You know, and this is obviously the next step for those. We remember during the COVID years, there were some rank and file liberals that were saying, well, nobody should own my property, which translates into I can't afford my rent. And so what they were saying was no one should be able to evict me from where I live. You know, this and that was kind of the beginning of a new run of squatters. Not that squatters were brand new at that time, but there were people that just found a loophole and became squatters and were living in people's homes. I don't know how you let that go. If you're state legislators, I don't know how you let that go for 1 second. But this was this idea of being able to live rent-free. By the way, part of that came from the subprime mortgage mess. When people got into homes, and it was astounding how many people got into these homes with no down payment, and they got in there and then never made a payment and then were evicted. But the eviction process was taking so long that they went months and months and months and never made a house payment. And it was, you know, this is this mentality that somebody else should pay my, you know, because if we're talking like healthcare, when that comes up, well, nobody should make a dime off healthcare. We've actually had callers tell us that. Nobody should make a dime of profit. Well, no, nobody should make a dime of profit off of a shelter or food or water or transportation. Oh, wait, what are we looking at? Communism. Yeah. Where you don't make anything, but nobody makes a profit. And I feel better about that when I have nothing and the government controls my entire life.
1: You know, we've talked about how people think, you know, whether they connect the dots, whether there's actually critical thinking, or whether their whole worldview is actually determined by a slogan.
2: Yeah.
1: Or a meme or a paragraph without any specifics, you know, in it at all.
2: Right.
1: And, you know, when I look at the left that hates private monopolies, that, you know, monopolies are, and everything out there is a monopoly. They don't even know how to explain it, but everything's a monopoly.
2: Right.
1: But when you have the clearest example of a human monopoly, which is the federal government, and not only does this monopoly have the ability to take your property through taxes, they have found the loophole, because you might say, yeah, but there's, you have representation in that government.
2: Mm.
1: But they found the loophole to go into massive debt,
2: yeah,
1: to tax people who aren't alive yet.
2: Right.
1: And the left views that as a positive thing.
2: Yeah.
1: And they believe that if they look at a big corporation, because remember, big corporations, if they have competition or not, the left views as a monopoly.
2: Yeah.
1: There's nothing that comes close to the ability of government to be a monopoly. Nothing.
2: Right.
1: There's nothing that comes close in our society. And yet they believe that that monopoly actually is the most efficient and productive way to allocate resources in a society. You cannot be a critical thinking person and actually say, look, I'm open to all ideas here. You know, what is a monopoly and why do I believe? Because you could ask me that. Why do I believe that the private sector works better? Competition.
2: Yeah. Right.
1: Competition that drives everything.
2: Right. It works better because of failure. The fear of failure. If you're going to compete in the marketplace as a business, you're going to have to, you know, first of all, you're going to have to make sure you have inventory or be able to supply services or whatever it is going to be. But beyond that, you're going to have to know what your competition is doing at every single moment. Two prime examples are the two top retailers right now in America, Amazon and Walmart. And when you think about Amazon started with a guy selling books in his garage, you know, and then all of a sudden he's competing on a legitimate level with Walmart. I don't know that anybody saw that coming. For years, Amazon didn't make a penny of profit. I don't know that anybody saw that, but Jeff Bezos had that vision and was able to leverage everything ultimately into a business that is now not just here domestically great or big. It's a global business, and Walmart is now trying to play his game on the e-commerce level. If you don't know competition, if you don't know your competition, what's out there, the marketplace, if you're not constantly aware of that, then you'll fail. That fear of failure and that competition is what works for the marketplace and works for the consumer.
1: So number one is competition. There's actually two here. Number one is competition. And number two is you are much more immediately accountable for the money that you spend than in government.
2: Oh, yeah.
1: You think about government, good God, Congress, Senate, all their pet projects that they want.
2: Right.
1: Are those projects? Is the government money when a senator says, I'm bringing the bacon home? Is that bacon the most efficient way to use taxpayer dollars? Or is it something that helps keep somebody reelected? And whether it actually works or not, whether the government spending actually works or not, doesn't matter. It's the fact that, you know, the TV stations will say, you know, the state, for example, when you look at, I'll give a perfect example. When you look at New York and Hochul and the legislature giving out $500 checks because they caused electricity prices to skyrocket through the roof, mm-hmm. where electricity prices are double what they are in the state of Texas.
2: Yeah. Yeah.
1: They caused it.
2: Right.
1: And then they come back and go, all right, let's give you $500, you know, before election time. Because we caused this to happen.
2: Right.
1: Nothing like that can happen when you have competition and more accountability for the money that you spend in any type of human endeavor.
2: And make no mistake, from November 4th on, they don't care. There won't be any more checks until the next election cycle, maybe. But you're on your own. Now, this is all to, they know the mistakes they've made. All this is coming back on their internals, all of it. And they're seeing it. It's well, what do we do? Well, we'll just write people a check. It's the oldest game in politics.
1: When you see, and this is outside the business portion of it, but not necessarily because they help destroy so many businesses. When you saw what happened during COVID, when they made so many of these decisions without actually having the science behind it.
2: Right.
1: And then when the science started coming out, government, liberals especially, for their willing or their wanting to control, kept things going in our society that were absolutely unacceptable in the United States of America.
2: Yep. They ignored real information that was coming out so that they could maintain control of people and businesses. And this is something they've been trying to get control of. They saw COVID as the greatest opportunity for them to do that. They wanted to control language through social media. They were doing that for the longest time. Just go back and look at the Twitter files and then ask Zuckerberg what they were doing over at Facebook during the 2020 election cycle. Look at all of these things that they wanted to control. COVID was the perfect opportunity because you couldn't see it. You didn't know it. Everybody was wearing masks. All of a sudden, the world looked very scary, and they loved that, except for the fact that they weren't wearing the masks. Why? Because, not because they were hypocrites. They didn't buy the science. The governor of California didn't buy the science. He didn't believe in it, but he knew he could control other people. And that was part of it, has been a part of the left, and they thought it was the perfect opportunity. And ultimately, thank God, it failed. But they still control people with fear. The world is ending. Climate change.
1: And the entity that does the most damage because of their monopoly status and they're wanting power and control over your lives has convinced the American public that that businesses involved in competition each and every day and much more accountable for the money that they spend are the reason that you have your problems today. Yeah. And they look at the public believing them and go, these people are a bunch of suckers.
2: Yeah.
1: Yep. That's what they think.
2: Yep.
1: We are Red Eye Radio.
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0: We are Red Eye Radio. He's Eric Cronin. I'm Gary McNamara. And you know, really, the incredible thing we've talked about. I know Jonathan Turley wrote about it also, but the new polls out there showing that support for K through 12 education, one of the lowest levels ever. People completely dissatisfied. School choice, they want it.
1: Yeah.
0: But you talk about a monopoly.
1: Mm-hmm.
0: Yeah. You talk about and the wanting for the monopoly and the Democratic Party pushing for it year after year after year after year. And now even in blue states, they're saying, well, wow, we've got to stop. Well, why do you think that happened? Why does anybody put an ounce of trust in a government monopoly and their belief that they have the ability to allocate resources better than the private market? There's no evidence to show that. It's exactly the reverse. Mm.
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8: From ABC News, I'm Dave Packard. Just under 500,000 customers without power in the hurricane zone across Florida, Alabama, Georgia, Mississippi, and Louisiana. Governor Ron DeSantis says Hurricane Isaias made landfall in the Florida Panhandle near Destin around 9:30 Friday night. He issued this warning to residents in the storm zone.
9: If you have a generator, do not run your generator where the exhaust goes inside your home. That generator has to be outside your home, and the exhaust has to go so that that does not accumulate in an enclosed area.
10: Meanwhile, on the West Coast, a tropical storm warning has been issued for Mexico's Baja California as Tropical Storm Rachel approaches, on track to make landfall near Tijuana. A growing response to Defense Secretary Pete Hegseth announcing a military execution will be live streamed.
11: Shock and disgust across the political spectrum after Defense Secretary Pete Hegseth announced the execution by firing squad of former Army Major Nadal Hassan would be live streamed.
12: We'll make sure that people are able to watch it, that it's public, because people need to understand that this is there's serious consequences for these types of things.
11: It was a horrific crime. Hassan killed 13 people at Fort Hood in 2009.
10: ABC's Martha Raddatz. Protests rocking New York City after the ice shooting of a man with his five-year-old son in the car in the Bronx on Thursday. ABC's Aaron Katursky.
13: The Department of Homeland Security says Oscar Belgal is a Dominican national living in the U.S. illegally with a prior grand larceny conviction and suspected gang ties. The neighborhood erupted. Clashes in the street. New York Mayor Zoran Mamdani calling for ICE to leave the city.
14: There is no explanation for these tactics.
13: The Secretary of Homeland Security says the man weaponized his vehicle.
10: You're listening to ABC News.
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10: A popular San Diego chef is under arrest, accused of being on the run for more than a decade. Troy Williams has been a chef at Miss B's Coconut Club in San Diego. Authorities say he's actually Brian Anthony Williams and was part of a group that kidnapped and assaulted a woman. Eddie Girado is the general manager at Miss B's Coconut Club.
20: I want to say I want to feel a certain way, but then I feel a different way because the Troy we knew is not the same guy that did that, I think.
10: The battle between the Trump administration and the International Criminal Court is ratcheting up.
21: Secretary of State Marco Rubio announcing new sanctions on the ICC, accusing it of targeting Americans out of its jurisdiction.
22: We will ban transactions with this rogue court, cutting off their resources and crippling their ability to operate against us.
21: In response, the ICC says it's an attempt to prevent the court from doing what it was created to do. The administration has previously targeted ICC judges and prosecutors, but this is the first time it's leveling sanctions against the whole organization. Mike Dubosky, ABC News.
10: The move comes the same day that former ICC judge Navi Pillay was awarded the 2026 Nobel Peace Prize. Police in New York City say they found shovels and other tools down a Manhattan manhole where five people were spotted climbing out early on Friday morning. Last month, two people arrested in a similar incident said they were looking for washed away valuables in the storm drains. Dave Packer, ABC News.
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3: Now, it's Red Eye Radio. Gary McNamara and Eric Hurley talk about everything from politics to social issues and news of the day. Whether you're up late or you're just starting your day, welcome to the show. 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
4: All across America, we are Red Eye Radio. He is Eric Hurley and I'm Gary McNamara. Good morning. Hello. All right. So one of the things we're talking about, you know, with the election coming up, and as you said, you know, I think one of the best things, just the way that you put it, and it was a couple of weeks back, and you said, look, anything the Republican Party is doing, you know, is fixable.
24: Right.
4: Where the Democrats are going is not fixable.
24: Right.
4: And we look in and wonder, for all that we believe the Republican Party has done wrong in this administration, again, it's fixable and it's not close to where the Democratic Party wants to go.
24: Mm-hmm.
4: So we talked yesterday about the fact that, you know, that, you know, Trump's out there trying to get his base going. I go, why wouldn't his base vote Republican?
24: Yeah, right.
4: Even if you're not, let's say, because I'm probably, I don't even know what the percentage is, probably 60 to 70% in favor of what the Republicans do. And there's a ton of stuff I disagree with. You know, yeah. And what I disagree with is when they move closer towards socialism.
24: Right. Right. Yeah.
4: And I don't care who the person is. You know, we're not tribal here on the show.
24: No.
4: We're not tribal to a personality. We never have been. If I vote for you and you do something that I disagree with, I'll criticize you that day if I voted for you the day before. The right. fact that people find that incredibly offensive boggles my mind. You're there to do my bidding. You're not there to become a celebrity. You're not there for me to bow down before you and say, you're the greatest ever. Because I know in the history of the United States, you're going to be gone. And what's important? Important is what the actual law is and what the Constitution states.
5: The work that you have done remains. And yes. If you talk about executive orders, those can be turned over quicker than any act of Congress. Although acts of Congress can also be turned over.
4: Everything can be turned over.
5: It's
4: harder
5: Supreme,
4: to do.
5: Supreme Court,
4: You
5: know, decisions can be turned around. There can be change, but our founders made it harder for that change for a reason. They made it difficult for, it should be slow, but the tendencies, the ideas that they promote, where you want to, if you're in the Republican Party, kick the door open for the left to take over, because at some point the left will control the White House,
4: right,
5: and probably both chambers on Capitol Hill again. And then you look at what they want to do, what the Republican Party wants to do. I'm not saying I can deal with. I'm saying it can be dealt with. There are ways to change it. The left is not going to change. This is a culture now that is deeply embedded into the radical left, and the radical left will lead the Democratic Party
4: right.
5: for our lifetime and beyond.
4: And the one example is, you know, Trump coming to stump for
5: Paxton.
4: Yeah. And it's like, you know, Paxton, there is no energy. I was reading this the other day. There is no energy. And so Trump needs to come down to solidify the base.
24: Yeah.
4: Well, then you're not a good Republican, or you're not a good conservative, because there's stuff I disagree with Paxton on totally.
24: Mm-hmm.
4: Paxton is not a perfect candidate in any manner or way.
24: Right.
4: And I look at some of the things he's doing in the state of Texas. I disagree with them.
24: Right.
4: But I may agree with him 60% of the time. I agree with Tallarico 0% of the time.
24: Yes.
4: Because I know he is an extreme radical who wishes to change the Constitution of the United States. There's something wrong if you call yourself a Republican and you say, well, my excitement level is low. What the hell are you talking about? You know,
24: are you not motivated by the radical left right now?
4: Right. You're not motivated by the things that they wish to do. Everything that we've laid out, everything that they are, that we're against. If the candidate isn't perfect, I'm just not going to vote. I've never thought that way. It's always been, what's the lesser of two evils?
24: Yes.
4: Or what's the greater of the two positives? But I haven't done that in a long, long time.
24: You have to go back.
4: What's the greater of the two positives?
24: I don't know how far you'd have to go back on that one.
4: I think about 1862.
24: Yeah, probably.
4: And so, right about the time you started voting. When I see this, I'm just like, well, then you really don't care.
24: Yeah.
4: You're in it for some type of emotional satisfaction that has nothing to do with ensuring that the society and the republic that we live in, you know, that the government, because I understand, we understand why the Constitution exists and why the Bill of Rights exists.
24: Yeah.
4: To limit the power of the government.
24: Yeah.
4: Since I understand that, I want to limit the power of the government over my life, and there's no way that the Democrats will limit that more than the Republicans will. So just on a umbrella, the entire umbrella of why I vote. I don't even need to get into the specifics of the issues. You eventually do, because that's why you look and you say, you know, they wish to have much more power over me and much more power and control over the money of society. I'm against that.
24: Yeah.
4: Why? Because I believe in the United States of America, the Constitution, the Republic, free markets.
24: Yeah.
4: Because that's the number one. It's the way to create more productive, efficient, and happy people.
24: Yeah.
4: But when we fall for the BS of the studies, well, the happiest people are the people where the all the social programs are covered for them. Oh, they're not so happy anymore, because the middle class pays a heck of a lot more in taxes, and the whole thing of, well, they're happier. I go, well, how do you define happiness?
24: Right.
4: To me, happiness is freedom and opportunity. And in that, because that's long-term happiness, freedom and opportunity.
24: Yeah.
4: It's not short-term. Give me the stuff that I want that I don't have to pay for. In long-term happiness is knowing I have freedom and opportunity, and in there's going to be periods of unhappiness because I have failed.
24: And you know,
4: and every human fails, and you get up, but I want that freedom and opportunity to fail and then succeed. And to me, I have no idea the way that the left is thinking, and the way a significant portion of the populist right is thinking, is completely and totally foreign to me.
24: Well, it's, you know, I think there was this COVID effect, COVID era effect. Wow. We can stay home. Wow. Things didn't go to hell. Wow. What's the least I can get away with? What's the least I can do? And then it really was about, because you and I have talked about this. I actually had someone who's on the left, who's a friend of mine, and we had this back and forth on social media. I sent a person there to do my bidding. Oh, my gosh, I can't believe you admitted that. You do the same thing. And when I explained it to her, then she just stopped posting. Because when we say that, I'm not doing it for my own satisfaction, even though I may be satisfied with them doing the right thing, whoever that public servant is and whatever role they're in. The real satisfaction comes from that it benefits a free society. Not me. I'm fine. I can take care of me. I don't need the government. I don't need the government to hand me things and supply things for me. I can handle it myself. But when they're doing the right things, it benefits a free society and it nurtures an environment that creates opportunity, which creates more liberty for everybody. And I'm talking about anybody and everybody, whether I agree with them or know them or love them or not. This is what this is all about. The left wants to come in and take that opportunity away from you. They don't want you to have your choices with your own children. By the way, that's one of the ads I saw. How the left is going after your own children, and what they want to do, what they're promoting is that they, if the parents didn't let that child have the surgery, the transgender surgery, then the parents would be prosecuted. They're promoting this idea of actually prosecuting, punishing the parents for not going along with the child's wishes. And this kind of indoctrination and massive rule over your child is part of the game.
4: Well,
24: not only do you not have any freedom, but they don't want you to have any decision in the classroom for your child, or if your child is indoctrinated and then believes they're not a girl, they're a boy, or they're not a boy, they're a girl, and they want surgery, and you disagree with it, we'll consider that child abuse. If you can't get up and get off your ass and go vote against that, I don't know what to tell you.
4: Yeah. You know, the other example is what we played earlier in the show was the audio of that festival where they asked the question, if the government said they needed your home, would you give it to them?
24: Yeah.
4: Like, well, yeah, if it was under the democratic process. Well, no, they're not asking you. They're saying.

0: power over us. That's what gets me excited. And if you're a Republican and you call yourself a conservative and you're like, well, I'm not getting what I want and I should get something, then you're worthless as a Republican and you're not a conservative.
1: Well, and you're making it about you. You're making it, if you're turning it into this tribal thing, you're making it about you.
0: Yeah.
1: It's not about you. It's about a free society and what benefits a free society. And if you don't see that, you've been wearing blinders just like the left. You're willfully ignorant. Need to take them off, and you need to vote in the direction that creates more opportunity and freedom. And by the way, on that question of would you be okay for the government to take your home, I'd like to qualify those respondents and ask first, how many of you own a home and have any equity whatsoever in that home?
0: That's a great question. You know, we've often said when you do polls that they should have qualifying questions for it.
1: Yeah.
0: Would you let them take your home? Well, if you had full equity in it,
1: right.
0: If you had half equity in it,
1: right.
0: If you have any equity in it,
1: right.
0: Should the government just be able to take your home
1: right.
0: And not pay you anything for it?
1: Exactly.
0: In order to benefit society. I love this.
1: In order to benefit society. Right.
0: And that's the line that people want to be BS'd. Dad was right.
1: Yep.
0: Well, we'll just take your home that you own. In order to benefit society, oh, yeah, then I'd be willing to do it. No, you wouldn't.
1: Yeah, you don't have any equity in your home, I'm guessing.
0: Yeah, what we figured out is, you know, whether it's the Democrats talking about shoplifting, it's okay to steal from someone else. Don't you dare steal from me.
1: Right.
0: Steal from them.
1: That's right. Defund the police. Not my police.
0: Not my police. Right.
1: I think they should defund the band, the police.
0: They were. Long time ago.
1: Nope, believe it or not, they're still making a lot of money. They're getting unbelievable.
0: Oh, they're still fun. Yeah. Okay, they're not together, but they're still funded.
1: Oh, they're funded. They're well funded.
0: Oh, that's a great point.
1: They're well funded. Yeah. Yeah. No, it's but you look at that attitude. And I guarantee you, go back to those respondents. Let me first ask you, do you have any equity whatsoever in your home? No? All right. On to the next person. I want to talk to people who have equity in their home and find out what they would say. The government taking your property because you've got teeth in the game, and those teeth go with the government.
0: We are Red Eye Radio.
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3: Rainfall over much of the central and eastern Gulf Coast in coming days due to tropical storm development.
4: Sometime this week, there is a 90% chance overall of tropical development, and that will be very close to the Mexican Gulf Coast, likely over the Bay of Campeche, and that is not too far from the U.S. Gulf Coast, and we're looking at that system expected to lift northeastward with time.
3: USDA Chief Meteorologist Brad Rippey says regardless of development, rain will be spread across the southeastern U.S.
4: The bulk of the heavy rain should fall along and near the Gulf Coast, from southeastern Louisiana eastward through Florida. We do expect at least 4 to 8 inches. Those numbers could go higher if we have a significant consolidated tropical storm or hurricane heading toward that region.
3: Regarding potential ag impacts, possible harvest disruptions could be offset by needed topsoil moisture replenishment in the region. I'm Rod Bain reporting for the U.S. Department of Agriculture in Washington, D.C.
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0: We are Red Eye Radio. He's Eric Carlin. I'm Gary McNamara. So, yeah, I just thought it was we should comment on that because I've been seeing a lot, especially then, you know, that Trump's out there. And he's out there because he's not out there to convince independents.
1: Right.
0: Trump is
1: right.
0: not out there to convince independents.
1: Right.
0: He's
1: right,
0: out yeah. there in order to shore up the base. And I'm like, why does he got to shore up the base of the Republican Party?
1: Right.
0: You're telling me you cannot tell me that you cannot be excited to go out and vote to stop what the Democrats want to do, which is the most radical agenda in the history of the country. Yeah. And I'm not interested in that because they didn't give me exactly what I wanted.
1: Yeah.
0: The Republicans.
1: Yeah.
0: And if I don't get exactly what I want, I'm not going to vote. And if the Democrats take over, well, then that's the punishment for the Republicans not doing the right thing.
1: Yeah.
0: Well, there comes to a point where it's so rad. We're not talking about the difference of spending $10 billion on a project versus $12 billion on a project.
2: No, well, I was going to say that earlier. Right. It's not the difference between, okay, they want this health care plan versus the other side wants this health care plan or benefit or whatever it is. It's, again, a very solid line. And you're either with the radicals or you're not.
0: Right.
2: And if you're going to stay home as a Republican voter, then you're with the radicals.
0: By the way, very appropriate to say today, October 7th.
2: Yes, yes.
0: As you said way back
2: yep,
0: then.
2: Yep.
0: You're either with the radicals
2: yeah.
0: or you're with
2: yep, you everybody know, else.
0: Everybody else. Either you're with the terrorists or you're with everybody else.
2: Yep.
0: Everybody's trying to soft sell it, you know, as we have seen.
2: Yep.
0: And
2: there's
0: just,
2: no middle ground.
0: There is no middle ground when it comes to anti-Semitism.
2: There's no middle ground on the anti-Semitism. There is no middle ground on the political game in the United States anymore. There is no middle ground with the left. There is no compromise meeting in the middle. That's why we're frustrated with Republicans when they say, well, we could do this and it's more of a liberal idea. We're like, no, you're opening the door for them.
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1: And he is Eric Carlton. I'm Gary McNamara. 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
2: And thank
1: after
2: you.
1: After the show is over, it becomes our podcast.
2: Yeah.
1: Is that cool?
2: Yeah, it is. Yeah,
1: we take care of, we killed two birds with one stone. By the way, I really don't have any intention of killing any birds.
2: I heard a comedian say that we should change it, the suggestion from, I don't know, PETA or someone, that it should be feed two birds with one scone, which is stupid. Birds don't like scones.
1: It might kill them.
2: Well, that's what the comedian actually said, yeah.
1: You just feed them scones.
2: He said, you know, scones get pretty hard after a while. You could actually probably kill two birds with one scone.
1: That's exactly. But when we discuss, you know, the election and just in general where the public is, you know, on government in general.
2: Yeah.
1: And the belief by so many people that big government, that is an absolute, the biggest monopoly that you could possibly ever get.
2: Yeah.
1: And with the federal government's ability to borrow money from future generations, the immorality of doing that doesn't seem to bother people. And people are like, oh, I think that's a great, I think the federal government, you know, that they can run things better. The private sector is a problem. And the thing is, the criticism of the private sector comes from the biggest monopoly that exists out there. You know, we saw in the Paramount Warner,
2: yeah.
1: Attempted antitrust lawsuit from the 12 states that said this is a monopoly. This is a monopoly, and the AG of California, we're doing monopoly, antitrust, and then they folded.
2: Yeah.
1: And there was not one antitrust argument to be made at all.
2: No.
1: None.
2: No.
1: They make this crap up as they go along because they know it relates to people. They look at the people and they go, these people are the biggest suckers out there. We can just scream antitrust, monopoly, and we're the biggest monopoly out there.
2: Yeah.
1: And we're not, they're really not monopolies. We're just calling them monopolies because we know the idiots will respond.
2: Yes.
1: Speaking of idiots, this Jonathan Turley's column that on his website.
2: Yeah.
1: He said, here's my column. In the first place, God made idiots, Mark Twain wrote in 1879. That was for practice. Then he made school boards. End of quote. Mark Twain, 1879.
2: Yeah.
1: And this is probably when we talk about the monopoly and how the Democrats have been able to, there's two things. The Democrats have been able to sell to a significant portion of the public that the private sector is the problem when they're the problem.
2: Yeah. Yeah. Over and over again.
1: And the other one, the biggest lie they've been able to convince people of is corporate taxes are good because they punish the corporation and therefore you're getting something when it's actually a stealth tax that hurts the poor the most. It's just amazing.
2: Yeah.
1: It's amazing when you look at it, you go, how stupid can people be? How can't you connect the dots? And it got to the point of being so bad that when it was Obama talking about the profits tax on
2: windfall profits tax on
1: oil companies. Mm-hmm. And it was like the argument was brought up. They said, well, if you raise it, you know, what you're saying is the oil companies are greedy.
2: Yeah.
1: And so if you raise the cost of doing business, they're not going to pass it on to the consumer. But obviously they pass everything on to the consumer because it's crystal clear every time there's an increase in the barrel of oil, you see it at your gas station a day later.
2: Yes.
1: And so there's no more perfect example of how companies will pass on the cost to the consumer. And yet people seem to be completely unaware. That's what happens with corporate taxes. The same thing. They'll pass it on to you. They always do because their goal is to keep their profit margin the same or increase their profit margin each and every year. And so, which, by the way, by law, they're required to do.
2: Yeah.
1: Right. A company can't say, we're not going to make a profit anymore.
2: Right.
1: Because they have an obligation and responsibility to their stockholders.
2: Yes.
1: It's against the law if they do not work in benefit of their stockholders. Probably a lot of people don't know that, do they?
2: No, I mean, it's most people, well, most people don't understand how business runs in general. The cost of doing business and everything that they essentially are paying for, which includes taxes.
1: And so, to me, those are the two things. The biggest monopoly is constantly trying to convince the biggest monopoly with more power than any corporation could ever have has successfully convinced the people of the United States, or at least half the people of the United States, probably more, might be 60% when you look at the populist Republican that exists today. Oh, yeah, these companies, these billionaires are the problem. They're not the problem. They never have been. You're buying the BS because it's great to be able to blame somebody else for what you feel is your lot in life.
2: Yeah.
1: When the people responsible for making your life not easier, and that's why they exist, they make it harder, is government.
2: Yep.
1: And so schools, perfect example, as Jonathan Turley writes. He writes, Mark Twain said, in the first place, God made idiots. He wrote, that was for practice. Then he made school boards. It appears that most Americans now agree with him. New polling shows that K through 12 education has now reached a record low in the number of people who are even somewhat satisfied with the state of education in the United States. What is most troubling is that the near total contempt for our school system does not make a bit of difference. Families and students have become largely irrelevant to an education cartel, a self-sustaining, self-perpetuating political alliance of unions and politicians. According to Gallup, only 32% of American adults say that they are completely or somewhat satisfied with the quality of K through 12 education. That is the lowest figure in Gallup's 27 years of asking the question. Public satisfaction with the school system has dropped almost 20 points since 2024. The collapse comes at and I think COVID was responsible for a lot of that.
2: Mm-hmm, mm-hmm.
1: The collapse comes at a time when universities are reporting that college students are entering higher education without basic math and other skills. We've also seen a dismal decline in standards at elite universities like Harvard, where faculty has been compelled to teach high school level math classes to students. In May, faculty in the University of California system, which eliminated standardized testing to achieve greater equity in admissions, reported an alarming lack of math knowledge among new students. Duh! Most recently, the University of California, San Diego faculty report found a nearly 30-fold increase since 2020 in students whose math skills fell below the high school level. Like many of us, neither the drop in skills nor public support is surprising. For generations, the public school system, a government monopoly, for the longest time, has failed students in major cities. Despite massive budget increases, actual test scores continue to fall or remain at subpar levels. He said, in a prior column, this is Jonathan Turley, I was particularly moved by the frustration of a mother in Baltimore who complained that her son was in the top half of his class despite failing all but three of his classes. Her story led to my changing my view of school vouchers. Despite my long support for public schools, I believe vouchers may be the only way to take control away from the education cartel by introducing real competition based on academic performance. And think about this. We put government in charge of educating our students. They are completely failing. And for some reason, we have this belief, well, government can take care of everything else.
2: Yeah. And we keep saying we need to give more money to these institutions to do more failing?
1: Well, you know, if you ask the people out there, should more money go to schools, they'll say yes.
2: It's overwhelming and has been for the longest time. I can't remember the last time. I mean, aside from conservatives, then my dad and I were having a conversation here recently. And, you know, he's not doing too well, but he's sitting there. This was a shorter little talk show. And he said, Department of Education. He said, if I was president for 1 year, first thing I'd do, get rid of Department of Education, turn it over to the states and the local school districts and say, okay, you get this much money. You do what you want to do in your schools. And we've been talking about this as conservatives for the longest time. You have a government running your children. And here's the trade-off. This is the problem. The trade-off is, oh, well, we'll feed them breakfast. We'll keep them all day for you. We'll feed them lunch. Hey, we'll give them an afternoon school or after-school snack. You don't have to worry about it. We'll take care of them.
1: And then here, faced with lower proficiency scores, teachers' unions and school administrators have continued to lower proficiency requirements. They are simply pushing students out the door without basic skills, robbing these kids of any chance to break out of cycles of poverty and unemployment. When confronted with their poor performance, school board members have declared meritocracy to be a form of white supremacy.
2: Yeah.
1: Gifted and talented programs are being eliminated in the name of so-called equity. In any other field, such generational failure would be unthinkable. No business or enterprise could ever sustain itself. However, that is the point. There is little competition in the system. Blue states have largely blocked voucher programs while protecting teachers from performance-based standards. Actual students have become irrelevant to budgets. In Chicago, there are schools that remain open despite 80% vacancy rates. One school, and we brought this to you a couple of weeks ago, Frederick Douglass Academy High School, has only 27 students or 2% of its building capacity.
2: Wow.
1: The school system spends $55,500 for each student at Frederick Douglass Academy. You know, the research came out. We brought it to you a couple of weeks ago. The United States now spends more on education on per student, K-12, than anybody in the world.
2: Yeah. Yeah.
1: Overall, 35% of Chicago schools are half full or less, but that did not stop the schools from spending a couple million on transcendental meditation sessions or giving teachers and students days off to join the May Day protest with city-subsidized buses. Wow. According to a recent study in 2025, the Chicago Teachers Union spent a record $4.2 million on politics and lobbying, but less than 18% on representing teachers. This includes massive contributions used to elect former teacher and union organizer Mayor Brandon Johnson, a former organizer for the union. Johnson, in turn, has effectively turned his office over to the far-left union. And this is what we believe. We need more government involved in more things in our life. I mean, it's beyond stupidity. None of it makes any sense. And that's why when Republicans say, you know, or we hear, well, Trump has to be out there stumping because the Republicans, the excitement level is just not there. Then you really don't care. If you've been voting and you're not going to vote now to stop this, if you can't see it, then you really don't care.
2: You've let them win. You're okay with them winning. You're okay with the radicals taking over.
1: And for some reason, and I call it the security of imagery.
2: Well, I believe government will take care of me.
1: That's what it is. Not the security of substance, but the security of imagery.
2: Yeah.
1: We are Red Eye Radio.
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0: We are on our radio. He's Eric Carlin. I'm Gary McNamara. The monopoly of government, Jonathan Turley writes, in economics, there are few scourges older and more damaging than the cartel, which is, he's talking about the, in this particular case, teachers unions and the Democratic Party, which uses its power over an area to create higher prices, lower quality, and stifled innovation. Figures such as Randy Weingarten and the American Federation Teachers effectively made their unions piggy banks for the Democratic Party and appear at far-left rallies to support Democratic causes. In return, Democratic leaders give this cartel most everything that it demands, including barring competition in the form of public vouchers or tying budgets to improving the education of actual students. That's why one of the greatest examples of the failure of government is education.
1: Yep.
0: Yet half the country says, we want more government control over more things. It's insanity,
1: yeah.
0: Eric.
1: Yeah.
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8: From ABC News, I'm Dave Packer. Hurricane Isaias has made landfall along the Florida Panhandle as a Category 2. Maximum sustained winds 100 miles per hour. Florida Governor Ron DeSantis.
9: This storm is just now making landfall. We anticipate that there can be needs that arise as the storm moves through. There has not been, at least for our state agencies, the volume of requests that usually come from some of these storms. And that's a cautiously optimistic sign. We'll have to see how things play out as the storm continues to go.
1: Power out to just under 500,000 customers across five southern states. Lawmakers on Capitol Hill outraged after Defense Secretary Pete Hegseth announced the planned execution of the Fort Hood shooter by firing squad will be live streamed. ABC's Martha Raddatz.
10: Georgia Republican Congressman Austin Scott posting, "Live streaming executions is what jihadists do." Democratic Senator Jack Reed calling it barbaric. Republican Senator Lisa Murkowski saying, "I would expect this from terrorists and dictators, but not here in America," adding it would give Hassan the martyrdom he seeks. And the U.S. Conference of Catholic Bishops warning it would undermine the moral fabric of our nation.
1: Former Army Major Nidal Hassan killed 13 people at Fort Hood in 2009. Mounting pressure on President Trump to rally voters impacted by war and tariffs, with the midterm elections just over 3 weeks away, alongside the Republican candidate for governor of New York, Bruce Blakeman. President Trump firing up supporters in Syracuse tonight.
11: "When I'm on the ballot, we win everything. When I'm not on the ballot, 48% of you don't vote. Please pretend I'm on the freaking ballot, will you?"
1: Convicted killer Krista Pike's attorney is now saying that she's making a remarkable physical recovery following Tennessee's botched execution attempt. 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
1: A new study in the Journal of the American Medical Association found more than one in five kids are using artificial intelligence for emotional support. ABC's Yuri Benajad reports.
17: Medical groups like the American Academy of Pediatrics have warned about the potential risks of children using these AI chatbots overall. They point out that AI may too easily gain a child's trust, cannot think or feel, and may not check all the facts. So their advice, talk to your child about their chatbot use and ask what platforms they're using and whether they've been using them for fun or friendship.
1: No arrests just a day after actor Keegan Allen posted footage online saying he was attacked and robbed in West Hollywood. ABC's Alex Stone in California.
18: Two suspects dressed all in black confronting Allen outside a grocery store Thursday night. Police say one was pointing a silver handgun and the other brandishing a knife, and that they demanded the actor's watch.
19: I was just robbed of my watch. Outside of Laurel Supply.
18: A bloodied Allen taking to social media in the moments after the attack.
19: Had masks on. Took my watch, though.
18: The actor, best known for starring in that Freeform show, Pretty Little Liars.
1: The Star Wars lightsaber prop that Darth Vader used in the scene in The Empire Strikes Back, where, spoiler alert, he reveals he is Luke Skywalker's father, is now up for auction. The prop's expected to fetch as much as $1 million. Dave Packer, ABC News.
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2: Now, it's Red Eye Radio. Gary McNamara and Eric Harley talk about everything from politics to social issues and news of the day. Whether you're up late or you're just starting your day, welcome to the show from the Relief Actor Studios. 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
23: All across America, we are Red Eye Radio. He is Eric Harley and I'm Gary McNamara. Celebrities in the news. Now, we already talked about Boy George coming out. I mean, he has taken a strong stand against the anti-Semitism.
24: Right.
23: What liberals are saying about October 7th and, right, and all right. that, which is it is October 7th. Mm-hmm. And we talked earlier also about Deborah Messing, the actress who has said she's going to vote Republican.
24: Yeah.
23: Then you saw Phil Collins and Piers Morgan, right?
24: Mm-hmm.
23: Yeah.
24: Right.
23: I just burst out laughing because have you seen him lately? He goes, he slams President Trump's unattractive demeanor. And he also has a concept of an unwritten song about America that he would like to make, an idea that would be called Fat People with Guns.
24: All right.
23: Now, I want to, before we go any further, because I watch YouTube a lot because I don't get the commercials.
24: Yeah.
23: Must have been the algorithm, a bunch of Gene Simmons interviews where he gives his opinion talking about the fact that celebrities, we shouldn't pay attention to them when they give their opinions, including himself. And he's all over giving interviews on that and then giving his opinion on all the different issues.
24: Right.
23: Now, I like him. I mean, I like the fact that he really appreciates coming to the United States.
24: His gratitude, it's on display at every turn.
23: Yep. And he realizes he's somebody who was, you know, in contrition for a ton of things he did in his youth.
24: Yeah, sure.
23: You know, and so, but I disagree with him. Well, I disagree and I don't disagree with him because I disagree when he said nobody cares what celebrities think and celebrities shouldn't be out there giving their opinions. Of course, it should be, just like anybody else.
24: Yeah, I don't care if they give their opinions.
23: I'm fine with celebrities giving their opinions.
24: Right.
23: Now, they have to deal with the consequences of giving their opinions.
24: Now, here's the thing. If I pay good money, and I don't anymore, I pay bad money. But if I pay good money to see you perform your music, John Mellencamp, then I don't want you fighting with me. As he did with his own audience on, say, what was that, last summer? They went to war with the people who bought tickets in his audience. And, you know, he's just.
23: Can I just interrupt for 1 second because it's about John
24: sure.
23: Mellencamp?
24: Mm-hmm.
23: I forgot to say this last week because I think it was 2 weeks ago.
24: Yeah.
23: John Mellencamp was at the Indiana football game.
24: Okay.
23: On the sidelines.
24: Yeah, okay.
23: I swear to you.
24: Yeah.
23: I wasn't drunk.
24: Right.
23: I wasn't high.
24: Right.
23: I was completely sober.
24: Right.
23: John Mellencamp, you're not going to believe this.
24: Yeah.
23: He was smiling.
24: You're a liar.
23: No. And I was not intoxicated.
24: He was smiling?
23: He was smiling. John Mellencamp was
24: smiling. Well, maybe he was intoxicated. I'm not saying he was. I said maybe. I just leave the possibility. I don't know for sure that he was.
3: That was the best ever, though, when he's attacking his own audience. I mean, that was the best. I mean, I was roaring with, now, I'd be ticked off if I paid money and he's fighting with me.
24: Can you imagine you buy movie tickets, you go, you get your popcorn, you sit down, and then all of a sudden Tom Cruise walks out before the movie starts. Listen, you people, I just want to tell you something. And then just goes to battle with them.
23: The price of admission is what you paid plus your promise to take a couple of courses in Clearwater at the Scientology headquarters.
24: Yeah. Well, you know, but here's the thing I want celebrities to talk about how whatever they're going to say, that's fine. Just when people pay their hard-earned money to see you perform and then go do the interview, you know, somewhere else. You know what I mean? Go sit down, do the interview. Look, if you want that to be your show, there may be a lot of people that will be on board. There are plenty of leftist artists that, you know, Bruce Springsteen can get, I just want to say this is the worst time ever in America. Forget about the Civil War because that never happened. You know, and then all this whole thing that he goes on with, Gary, I'm just going to tell you right now, we've never been in this kind of place as a nation. And then he's just...
23: I'm looking forward to him saying, all right, Clarence, play the sax.
24: Yeah, where's Clarence?
23: Santa Claus is coming?
24: Yeah, Santa Claus. Yeah.
23: God, that's horrible.
24: Yeah.
23: That is the worst. It really...
24: Because there are plenty of leftist artists, which is most of them, that go out there and their audience is left, and so they can sit there and they can, you know, they're preaching to the choir. I don't know why you'd want to do that, but you do it. You know, every once in a while, Don Henley will bring a golden eagle on stage and tell you, you know, we need to preserve these wetlands and whatever and all that.
23: And we're the eagles, so we want to protect the eagles.
24: So we're protecting the eagles, you know, except for certain ex-members of the band. Those eagles will not be protected. We've settled with their lawyers. Those are the eagles we don't look after. Don Felder, are you listening? But
23: we don't protect. We will not protect human eagles.
24: That's right. Former eagles. No. But the, you know, the, that whole approach, you know, of speaking out. But this, you know, what's different here with Boy George, Deborah Messing, and the celebrities we've heard from in recent days is that it is a change. It is going against the grain. It's going against the mob. And that's a big deal right now. You know, say what you will about what's going on with the right. All that stuff is fixable. You know, and the infighting, okay, again, it's on issues. But with the left, it's about how radical they've become. And so I don't know if Boy George is high profile, but, you know, he's been around a while. Deborah Messing, people know who she is. And for these individuals with that kind of profile to be as outspoken as they have been, you know, again, doesn't make them a conservative. We need to be clear. You know, I think we have to do this pretty much every time this happens. Don't go out of your way to brand them a conservative. But right now, they see eye to eye with conservatives on a number of issues, especially when it comes to anti-Semitism or spending or a number of things that are affecting the lives of people.
23: The reason where I look at a, you know, for example, a Lady Gaga or a Boy George, or whatever, coming out against the anti-Semitism is that the anti-Semitism we talked about is all a part of the identity politics, which is the racism of the Democratic Party. And the fact of most Democrats have not come out and stated this is wrong.
24: Right.
23: You know, we can't be racist. Think right. about that.
24: Right. Yeah.
23: And so it actually is a big deal when somebody comes out on the left and says, I'm not a racist and I'm not going to be a racist and we shouldn't be racist. We right. shouldn't be doing this.
24: Yeah.
23: This is wrong. This is Neanderthal because it's accepted. It is okay to be a misogynist with the radical transgender movement and to be a racist, identity politics and anti-Semitism with the Democratic Party. Mm-hmm. It's become mainstream.
24: Yeah.
23: So I think it is a big deal when they come out because then they are going to be attacked. Yeah. You know, and even Deborah Messing has, you know, is being attacked, you know, for this. And it's an opportunity again, you know, in the arena of ideas to pound the Democrats for their Neanderthal narratives on race, on sex, identity politics, which again is the racism of the Democratic Party and the radical transgender movement is pure misogyny. You saw Sophie Cunningham in the news because I think it was in the Atlantic. Some writer said that she should be kicked off because she's not helping Caitlin Clark because basically the controversy, you know, that she brings to the team and everybody's going, what controversy?
24: Right.
23: She's saying right. women should play in the WNBA.
24: Right.
23: So, and she knows it. She was out the other day with a woman hat on woman, you know, and so
24: yeah.
23: she's pretty much, I don't care what they say.
24: Right.
23: I'm right. There's nothing right. controversial. Right. I'm saying women should do it.
24: Right.
23: Because you need the, we said it probably 8, 9, 10 years ago. We said it's really incredible with the radical transgender movement that it seems like only men are out there. Where are the women out there saying this is wrong? Were they that intimidated to come out and state that men should not be playing in women's sports and men are not women? And so when she came out, Riley Gaines,
24: mm-hmm.
23: when she came out and said it, it was huge. And when other women follow her, it was huge. And when who was the woman that was fired because she was against men in women's prisons?
24: Yeah, forget her name.
23: I remember she was a lesbian activist.
24: Yes, she was LGBTQ activist and was part of a committee.
23: Yeah.
24: In fact, and she spoke out about these men who were claiming to be transgender and then being transferred to women's prisons and were committing rape. And they kicked her off of the committee. Yeah. She was fired.
23: And for Martina Navratilova to come out against it.
24: Yeah.
23: And what's her name? The author.
24: J.K.
23: Rowling to come out against it. And she's just blunt. And you've got to be blunt. You don't sit there and go, well, you know, I understand that. No, you're wrong.
24: You're wrong.
23: And then you need to come out and go, you don't give a damn about transgenders.
24: Yeah.
23: Don't just sit there and defend yourself. Attack. They're absolutely wrong on these issues. 100%. They're wrong.
24: Yep.
23: And everything that they claim is false.

0: size isn't everything.
1: I try and tell them that. There's no conceal and carry with these boys, I'm telling you, right now. Conceal. You couldn't conceal
0: you
1: these
0: have
1: a, in a...
0: You,
1: in
0: have a, you have a printing problem, huh?
1: You couldn't conceal these in a house.
0: But, I mean, this... It's so. I mean, it's just so childish. Fat people with guns. That's America. I'm Phil Con. You need to shut up, dude. I mean, and by the way, I want him to say it, but the fact is, for his, you know, for his own reputation as a great singer.
1: Yeah.
0: See, for me, the first time I heard Phil Collins.
1: Yeah. Yeah.
0: Mm-hmm. Actually, sing mm-hmm. was, and I didn't know it was him. Was on Steve Hackett's first album. When Steve Hackett was still with Genesis, Voyage of the Acolyte, which is a great album. Mm-hmm. And he's just, you know, the stuff, you know, you compare the Motown stuff he did to compare to that. It's completely different genre. I mean, completely different universes, but extremely talented. But the fact is, you look like somebody who's just old and bitter by saying America's fat people with guns for America who supported the daylights out of your career. It's just a dumb move to make PR wise. I don't want him to, for his own sake, I'd be like, hey, you know, dude, if I knew him, if you're going to have criticism, sound intelligent. Just don't name call.
1: Right. Exactly.
0: You know, sound intelligent.
1: You sound like a bitter old man.
0: Right. But I have no problem with celebrities speaking up. I want them to.
1: Yeah.
0: Especially the crazier the celebrity is, the more I want them to speak. Especially on politics.
1: Yeah.
0: So we can tear it apart.
1: Yep. I'm not saying my guns are fat, but when they go to sit down at a movie theater, they sit next to everyone.
0: I'm looking for a low carb gun.
1: I don't have any slim guns.
0: I don't even know what that means. A low carb.
1: I don't have any slim guns anymore. It just happens, you know.
0: With age.
1: With age.
0: I need a bigger intimidation.
1: Threat. Yeah. Sorry. They don't get a holster. It's what happens.
0: He pulls out the perp goes, oh my God, it's a cannon.
1: Yeah. I mean, these guns need a seatbelt extender. It's that bad.
0: You know, the thing is, you know, when you see, for example, like a Clint Eastwood movie and he pulls out some huge gun. You know, with one hand.
1: 44 Magnum.
0: Yeah, and it's like, you know how heavy those things are?
1: Most powerful gun in the world.
0: How heavy?
1: Yeah.
0: You know.
1: Yeah, oh, yeah, I do.
0: You know, and it's like, you know.
1: I've shot one.
0: And that's why you see, you know, most people, you know, don't shoot the gun with one hand.
1: Yeah. No, you don't.
0: Shoot it with two hands.
1: Yeah. No, actually, I had a couple of guys help me hold it. To do that with my fat guns too. Hey, can you guys mind coming over to my lane for a second?
0: Maybe that's what he meant. Yeah. Not fat people with guns, but fat guns with people.
1: Could be. Maybe you got it wrong.
0: I have no idea how we get into these conversations.
1: Well, if he's going to make stupid comments, right. So am I.
0: It's exactly. and me too.
1: Yeah.
0: That's the Me Too movement. If they're stupid, we'll be stupid too.
1: Sure.
0: We are Red Eye Radio.
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3: 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Typically, the highest rates across major segments are pay for loads negotiated on Sundays, and the highest volume of loads for all segments is seen on Mondays, also the weekday that tends to be the best for flatbed negotiations, yielding the best rates. Owner-operators tend to have less negotiation strength on Tuesday, which shows the lowest weekday spread between brokers' offered rates and actual paid rates. Broker offers tend to rise by Wednesday, as the end of the week is in sight. This day also seems optimal for the 3 o'clock hustle, so-called for its reliance on that afternoon time of day, when brokers are getting nervous, to improve negotiation strength. 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

0: And we are Red Eye Radio. He's Eric Carlin. I'm Gary McNamara. And finally, the last thing about any celebrity out there. Oh, man.
1: Yeah, what?
0: To Happy Day star Anson Williams, please don't go full Geraldo on us. See that story? Fox had it. 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Never let anyone diminish us because of our age. And then he went topless on Instagram.
1: Okay.
0: In a number of photos to show us his topless 77-year-old body.
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21: And he is Eric Carly, and I'm Gary McNamara. 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Just so you don't think that that I'm an ageist.
1: Can an aged, is that actually possible?
21: Can an aged person be an ageist?
1: Well,
21: but. When I was talking about Anson Williams, 77, you know, with this top off, and the same thing we told Geraldo Rivera. No, I've always been against, for example, when I lived on the beach in Florida for 3 summers, right? I was a beach bum. And one thing I learned is that the human body is extremely ugly.
1: Mm-hmm.
21: Most human bodies. Maybe, I know that on Seinfeld, what do they say? 10%, 12% are dateable. Human beings, basically, we're an ugly species. And so I've always advocated not for women to go topless on beaches, but for men to put their tops on. And I've had that since I've been in my 20s, because I actually witnessed what is actually on a beach.
1: Yeah.
21: So yeah. There you go. Yeah. So it's not an ageist comment directed, because that would hurt me if somebody said, you know, you're an ageist. And then I'd say, I can't be. I'm aged. Speaking of age. This caused an uproar yesterday.
1: Hmm.
21: After a new poll found that an overwhelming majority of baby boomers support increasing taxes to help preserve Social Security, conservative pundits have been pushing back with sharp criticism of the demographic that has composed a significant portion of the Republican Party's voter base. In a survey from the Cato Institute, 89% of Americans over the age of 65 said Social Security benefits should be protected, even if it meant higher taxes for younger workers. What? Why are we being singled out? Everybody else thinks the same way. Well, let's get it from billionaires. Oh, wait a minute. All right. I'm safe here with my opinion.
1: Yeah.
21: I believe that increased taxes should support my lavish Social Security benefits by taxing billionaires. There, that settles it.
1: Right. Well, let's tax the billionaires so we can all get $27 more a month.
21: Exactly.
1: That'll teach those billionaires, and I'll be so much happier. My life will change drastically.
21: Some conservatives said things like this, just as it is in boomers' fault that the politicians stole their Social Security, or that leftists of all generation voted for the politicians who did it. It's not the responsibility of the generations that follow to make up for it by giving up more of their incomes. I don't know what the steal is.
1: Yeah, I don't know.
21: Yeah, I don't know what the using the term steal.
1: Hmm.
21: All the money. You know, they lent it out. It all had to be paid back.
1: Right.
21: If the stealing is they didn't invest it properly, that technically isn't stealing. political, this is the best one. Yes, it was Matt Walsh, though. On the people were going bonkers. Political commentator Matt Walsh said, stealing from young families to pay much higher net worth boomers is immoral and ridiculous. Young families already have to deal with an economy where everything is more expensive than it was for boomers at the same age. Older people clamoring to raise taxes on the young on top of that is just perverse. So there you go.
3: Yeah.
21: You know, they make the claim that everybody who is older is well off, and that's not the case, though. There's a ton of people who are barely making it on Social Security. Now, we disagree with, we have been saying that it should be privatized for the longest time. Yeah, and we already, look, we already know what they're going to do.
3: Right.
21: Doesn't matter what the poll is. We know what they're going to do.
3: Yeah.
21: And even though the bipartisan committee has not been put together to study Social Security, we know what they're going to do.
3: Mm-hmm. Mm-hmm.
21: The things they're going to do in the future is they will raise the cap.
3: Yeah.
21: That'll keep it going for a couple of more years on it.
3: Right.
21: They probably will means test eventually.
3: Eventually.
21: Will means test, and if they raise the amount, they'll raise the amount on the employer, what the employer pays, not the actual person.
3: Yeah, they'll start there eventually, maybe down the road. I mean, further down the road, long after you and I are gone, they may go after the individual, but they always go after big business first, and it will also be small business, of course.
21: Right, and the whole point is they believe, as we said earlier, one of the biggest lies that the left has said for the longest time is that when they tax the corporations, we punish those evil corporations when we all know they pass it on to the consumer. Yet Democrats love that. And they look at Democrats do look at people that vote for them and say they're complete idiots.
3: Yeah.
21: We're putting a stealth tax on the poor. It hurts the poor the most.
3: Right.
21: And it's a stealth tax.
3: Yep.
21: And we get away with it by focusing on their jealousy and envy, and their jealousy and envy clouds the reality of economics.
3: Yeah.
21: But no, you know. Okay, let me find a moral way to do it.
3: Mm.
21: You know, in the old days, when people got old, the family would take them in and take care of them. This is a way for young people to take care of the old people by paying more.
3: Yes.
21: See, this is all you young people need to be paying a lot more for me because I'm old, and in society, we used to take care of our old people.
3: It's the right thing to do.
21: It's the right thing to do. Right.
3: And with more experience in this world, I have become a greater proponent of these types of ideas because I have learned. I have opened my mind that it is the right thing to do. I grappled for a while, much like Obama did. I evolved, much like Obama did. And now I am at a point in my life, nearly 61, and I believe more and more that the young people should pay not just more, a lot more.
21: Because you have the benefit of our wisdom.
3: Well, you have the benefit of our wisdom. We created this technology, you may have heard of it, AI, that is going to do a lot for you and expand your horizons and opportunities. You will be the wealthiest generation. It is the moral obligation of the wealthiest generation to take care of the oldest generation, that being us. So what we want you to do is fork it over.
21: You know, it's interesting where Matt Walsh says that young families already have to deal with an economy where everything is more expensive than it was for boomers at the same age.
3: Oh, yeah.
21: Actually, the buying power is a lot greater than it was 40, 50 years ago.
3: Mm.
21: We went through way higher, I went through in my youth way higher inflation than yeah. we've oh, seen yeah, in the last yeah, yeah, 5 yeah. years, way
3: yeah.
21: higher.
3: Yeah. Yeah, so it was crazy.
21: I'm not sure where he's, because there's a couple of statements made by the by people. I'm like, could you explain it further to me?
3: I mean, if you're talking about for a generation, that's one thing, but you go back to the
21: By the way,
3: I'm
21: being
3: 70s.
21: Serious, not, I was being serious on that point, not sarcastic yeah. like we've been for the yeah. last 5 minutes.
3: yeah, no, it's definitely the late 70s, early 80s. Wow. Insane. I mean, the inflation.
21: Yeah, it was just, you know, it was.
3: I remember it, and I wasn't even paying the bills yet.
21: How much you was know? It? What did you say your parents paid on interest for their mortgage?
3: They, when we in Del Rio, we had moved off base and they were waiting to close. And they went from, it jumped to like 14%.
21: I thought it did. Yeah.
3: It was, it, and I don't remember where it was before that. I want to say 8 or 9% to 14%. And dad eventually refinanced.
21: Oh, yeah, everybody refinanced.
3: Yeah.
21: Okay, because I all right, look at this. The average annual interest rate
3: mm-hmm.
21: for a 30-year fixed mortgage in 1980 was 13.74%.
3: Yeah, that's, my parents were in somewhere
21: so,
3: in that range.
21: So you're talking about double. You know, we're screaming that mortgage rates could go up. I haven't looked in the last couple of weeks since they raised it like to 7%. So we're talking about almost twice as high interest rates. Now, the point is, you know, my parents bought, you know, the house where my father's still in today. And it's, mm-hmm. you know, much bigger house than their first house.
3: Mm-hmm.
21: But they paid off that first house completely and put a ton down. And I'm sure like your parents, they refinanced whenever they could. And the house was paid off for years ago for it. But I do remember that their interest rate was up there. And every time I think back, I go, oh, it can't be 13, 14%. And then you go back and you actually look and it was like, yeah, it was actually that high. So it was tough. But the as we've said, if you see what my parents' first home was and everybody's first home was, it was 1,000 square feet or less.
3: Yeah, it was right at just under 1,000 square yeah. feet for my parents' first home in San Antonio.
21: Right.
3: And then the one in Del Rio where the interest rate jumped, it was bigger. But dad kept that property after we left Del Rio. Dad kept it as a rental to kind of regain, you know, a little bit. He was never underwater because he put some money down on that house, but the interest rate was, you know, eating him alive. And then once he refinanced, interest rates came down. He refinanced, kept it as a rental property for the longest time. And so made some money off of it. I remember those. I remember the conversation my parents were having. I was in my bedroom with the door open. And I remember them talking about it, that the interest rate jumped. I remember it.
21: Well, if they got in, like my parents, I think it was 80 that they bought the new house.
3: Mm-hmm.
21: It was early 1980.
3: Yeah.
21: They were very happy by the time it came to 1981, where the average 30-year fixed mortgage rate hit 18%.
3: Oof. Yeah. Yeah, no, my mom and dad didn't, they got in before that. Yeah,
21: so did mine. They got in because it was,
3: I forget when they refinanced, but it was after we moved. It was a few years after we moved from Del Rio. Yeah,
21: I think they moved in like April or May.
3: Yeah.
21: Of 2018 when they sold the house, moved into the new one.
3: Right.
21: So, but yeah, so by the time we got to 1981, 18% inflation.
3: Yeah.
21: It went on for a decade.
3: Oh, it was. Unreal. It was unreal.
21: And it's interesting because you look at it now and, you know, when even with inflation right now over 2%, it's, you know, we're at 5 years now. Five years going on six.
3: Yeah. And the 30-year mortgage is now over 7. I think I saw it at 7.2.
21: Yeah. Now, I don't know. I can't remember if my parents took out a 15 or a 30. Knowing my father, if he got cheaper interest, he took out a 30 or he took out a 15.
3: Yeah. I'm not sure where mom and dad were, but. Dad ended up making money thanks to, you know, keeping it as a rental. So that was a good thing.
21: Oh, for the old home?
3: Yeah, for the home that they were jumped in, you know, where the interest rate jumped. So
21: right,
3: they recovered nicely.
21: But our final thing on the whole Social Security argument, it's all about what I can get for me.
3: Yeah.
21: So there you go.
3: That's it. That's pretty much it.
21: We are Red Eye Radio.
3: Yeah.
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0: Beer Run on Radio. He's Eric Cronin, and I'm Gary McNamara. Interesting thing is, I just checked what the rate on a 15-year standard mortgage was in 1980.
1: Yeah.
0: They really didn't offer them.
1: No data available.
0: No data available because they didn't offer them. I'm like, whoa.
1: Yeah.
0: Because I just assumed, I go, well, okay, if it was lower interest, my father would have probably taken a 15, knowing my father.
1: Yeah.
0: And I just looked it up. It's like, no, there weren't any. Yeah. But I have the solution here.
1: Mm-hmm.
0: Since that study came out from the Cato Institute where the majority of old folk say, tax the young folks so we can keep getting Social Security. Well, look, really the problem, you know, is my father's generation because he was born when Social Security came out in the late 1930s.
1: Yeah, they started the whole thing.
0: So take all 100-year-old homes.
1: 105.
0: 105-year-old homes, okay. And that'll take care of...
1: There you go.
0: Take care of Social Security. You know, and so people having this argument back and forth, but the reality is none of that's going to be done.
1: No.
0: You know, it's going to be raised. No. It's going to be raised the cap.
1: Yep. Go after the rich, go after big business or business.
0: Right.
1: And then, you know, from there, you know, we'll see where it goes.
0: Raise the cap, means test, and which it won't be Social Security anymore. It'll be a welfare program.
1: Yeah. At that point.
0: Yep. At that point.
1: Yep.
0: But that's what they're going to do. Why? It's the easy way that the majority of people will agree.
1: Yep. The populace will say, yep, do it.

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6: From ABC News, I'm Dave Packard. Just under 500,000 customers without power in the hurricane zone across Florida, Alabama, Georgia, Mississippi, and Louisiana. Governor Ron DeSantis says Hurricane Isaias made landfall in the Florida Panhandle near Destin around 9:30 Friday night. He issued this warning to residents in the storm zone.
7: If you have a generator, do not run your generator where the exhaust goes inside your home. That generator has to be outside your home, and the exhaust has to go so that that does not accumulate in an enclosed area.
6: Meanwhile, on the West Coast, a tropical storm warning has been issued for Mexico's Baja California as Tropical Storm Rachel approaches, on track to make landfall near Tijuana. A growing response to Defense Secretary Pete Hegseth announcing a military execution will be live streamed.
8: Shock and disgust across the political spectrum after Defense Secretary Pete Hegseth announced the execution by firing squad of former Army Major Nadal Hassan would be live streamed.
9: We'll make sure that people are able to watch it, that it's public, because people need to understand that this is there's serious consequences for these types of things.
8: It was a horrific crime. Hassan killed 13 people at Fort Hood in 2009.
10: ABC's Martha Raddatz. Protests rocking New York City after the ice shooting of a man with his five-year-old son in the car in the Bronx on Thursday. ABC's Aaron Katursky.
11: The Department of Homeland Security says Oscar Belgal is a Dominican national living in the U.S. illegally with a prior grand larceny conviction and suspected gang ties. The neighborhood erupted. Clashes in the street. New York Mayor Zoran Mamdani calling for ICE to leave the city.
12: There is no explanation for these tactics.
11: The Secretary of Homeland Security says the man weaponized his vehicle.
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10: A popular San Diego chef is under arrest, accused of being on the run for more than a decade. Troy Williams has been a chef at Miss B's Coconut Club in San Diego. Authorities say he's actually Brian Anthony Williams and was part of a group that kidnapped and assaulted a woman. Eddie Girado is the general manager at Miss B's Coconut Club.
19: I want to feel a certain way, but then I feel a different way because the Troy we knew is not the same guy that did that, I think.
10: The battle between the Trump administration and the International Criminal Court is ratcheting up.
20: Secretary of State Marco Rubio announcing new sanctions on the ICC, accusing it of targeting Americans out of its jurisdiction.
21: We will ban transactions with this rogue court, cutting off their resources and crippling their ability to operate against us.
20: In response, the ICC says it's an attempt to prevent the court from doing what it was created to do. The administration has previously targeted ICC judges and prosecutors, but this is the first time it's leveling sanctions against the whole organization. Mike Dubosky, ABC News.
10: The move comes the same day that former ICC judge Navi Pillay was awarded the 2026 Nobel Peace Prize. Police in New York City say they found shovels and other tools down a Manhattan manhole where five people were spotted climbing out early on Friday morning. Last month, two people arrested in a similar incident said they were looking for washed away valuables in the storm drains. Dave Packer, ABC News.
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0: Now, it's Red Eye Radio. Gary McNamara and Eric Hurley talk about everything from politics to social issues and news of the day. Whether you're up late or you're just starting your day, welcome to the show. From the Relief Factor Studios, this is Red Eye Radio.
1: All across America, we are Red Eye Radio. He is Eric Harley and I'm Gary McNamara. Hello.
2: Hello.
1: So, yeah, one of our listeners sent us, or I think posted on X about what Boy George had to say about, you know, how he is going to remember October 7th. And you and I were just sitting here before our pre-show meeting saying, think about it. I mean, you know, who would have ever thought that we would sit there and say, okay, I agree with Boy George.
2: Yeah.
1: Oh, Deborah Messing yesterday. In fact, there's a couple of stories out on her now, supporting the Republican candidate.
2: Yeah.
1: Mr. Blakeman in New York against Kathy Hochul.
2: Right.
1: Thinks Democrats are destroying New York City. Who would have ever seen that? Yeah. At times now, I haven't heard him speak in a while. And I don't agree with everything that they agree with, but I'm agreeing with them more. Johnny Rotten.
3: Stephen A. Smith.
1: Stephen A. Smith. Yeah. Michael Rappaport.
3: Lady Gaga.
1: Bill Maher.
3: Ed Sheeran, whoever he is.
1: Now, I haven't seen anything I've agreed with Grandma Gaga.
3: No.
1: Right. Grandma Gaga is Madonna, by the way.
3: You know
1: people
3: what?
1: Don't know that.
3: I thought about that when we talked about Lady Gaga. I always think about Grandma Gaga, and I thought, might there be a moment? I'm just going to throw the possibility out there because you never know. I wouldn't have suspected Deborah Messing. I didn't follow the Will and Grace thing. I didn't really. I quit watching primetime TV back when before Cosby went to prison. And so it was a long time ago. And I never followed the, you know, I know who she is. Always assume far left, you know, and I don't really put any kind of judgment one way or the other or really care much about it. But it's notable because if you know that who she's supported in the past, Cynthia Nixon, governor.
1: Yeah, exactly.
3: You know,
1: Cynthia Nixon is as far left as you can get.
3: Well, but we made the point when we talked about it yesterday and you said she voted for Cynthia Nixon. Cynthia Nixon actually made some points during the debate.
1: Yeah, she did.
3: That were like, okay, hold on a second. This isn't just throwing out accusations or names or anything like this. Not that I would support Cynthia Nixon, but we thought, wait a minute, she's she was formidable in that moment, to the extent that I guess someone without that experience could be, and she was a serious candidate. I wouldn't say a serious threat to her opponent, but a serious candidate, and brought up some very solid points during the debates. And so, you know, you look at where we are now, and you and I often wonder this when we go through election cycles, you know, the whole silent majority thing. But the silent, I don't know, you can't say majority, just for the left, only on the left. There has to be a massive silent movement. And by that, I mean people who think that if I say something, for Deborah Messing to go out and say, I'm supporting the, not the Green Party candidate, not the independent that nobody knows that's running and has 20 followers. The Republican candidate is a huge deal. And I thought to myself, is there this growing number of people that are rank and file Democrats that are saying to themselves, you know what? I may not go down the Trump road. I may not go down the MAGA road. But on certain elections, there are Republicans that make a hell of a lot more sense than Democrats. I'm just asking a question. I have no idea. If I were a betting man, and I am, I would bet that no, it's not the case. It's not a great number of them. But I could be wrong about that. There certainly could be a growing number of them. And for Messing to be pretty forward about it, then Boy George, you know, and how he's going to commemorate,
1: you know,
3: October 7th, which we here in the central time zone of the U.S. just entered. And now, you know, all of these, but how many different celebrities have we seen, high profile individuals that have, I won't say made the turn because I have no idea where they're going to be long term on what issues or what candidates. But Deborah Messing has to know, someone like Deborah Messing has to know that if you speak out against the Democrat, if you just say, I'm not going to vote, if she had just said, I'm not going to vote because I don't support the Democratic candidate and I won't vote for a Republican, that would have been a big deal to me because the mob is going to come at your door. They're going to be, you know, you're going to be canceled at that point. And I don't know how active her career is. I think Will and Grace has been off the air for many years, but I, you know, I don't follow her career. But certainly that would have been enough to get the mob, you know, on their feet and cut her out of the herd
1: What liberals. Deborah Messing had to say yesterday because she got flagged for it.
3: Yeah.
1: She defended her decision to support Trump-backed Republican Bruce Blakeman for governor of New York on Tuesday. The Will and Grace actress wrote in a lengthy Instagram post that while she has been a Democrat her whole life and for years, her focus has been on voting rights, the gay community, and gun control. She is increasingly concerned about the quality of life in New York City. I stand by every one of those principles, adding, what has changed is how I feel about the city and the state I dearly love. By the way, nothing has changed with the Democrats over the last couple of decades in New York as to the direction that they're going.
3: No.
1: There's no difference 20 years ago, 10 years ago, 5 years ago, or now.
3: Nope.
1: It's been on the exact same path.
3: Yep.
1: What did she eventually feel it? Are there people that she knows that can't afford to live in New York City anymore? But this is, again, the warning that we gave to Republicans and the administration way back in January of 25.
3: Yeah.
1: When the president took over.
3: Mm-hmm.
1: And that was pay attention to prices.
3: Yeah.
1: Right. Don't just think that you can sit there and go, the economy is great. The economy is great. And prices aren't. Because you're now getting to the point. You know, I go back to that study that was done back in 2008, 2009. Remember that? When they found out that even liberals, when gas prices got so high.
3: Oh, yeah. Summer of 2008.
1: Yeah.
3: Because oil prices were at the highest they've ever been, $147 a barrel. Yeah. And even California liberals were, well, it was liberals, but I think there was another poll that showed even some California liberals, rank and file, were saying drill, baby, drill.
1: Yeah. They said it's more important to drill than climate change. And that was across the political spectrum.
3: Yeah.
1: And even they asked people, are you liberal? Which even back then, a lot of people don't want to answer.
3: Right. Yeah.
1: Maybe now they do. Well, no, they don't anymore. I'm not liberal. I'm a communist.
3: Yeah.
1: Don't call me a liberal. How right. dare you insult me? I'm a communist.
3: Right.
1: But she said, were they right here? In the past, Messing has supported candidates like former President Joe Biden, Hillary Clinton, and Cynthia Nixon before she endorsed the Republican Nassau County executive. She has frequently criticized Donald Trump. But this is what, again, you know, prices can do. The problem is, as we said yesterday, if you believe that prices are going to go down if Democrats take office, they're going to spend a lot more money.
3: Right.
1: And we don't have it. But, you know, right. And by the way, we'll give you an example of you know, what our future, you know, could be like.
3: Yeah.
1: You know, you see the situation in France right now with the riots and everything else.
3: Man.
1: And it's like, you know, they talk about, well, these riots are about, we need more money for education. It's like, no, these are the leftists and the leftist unions now knowing that there's no more money to spend.
3: Right. We've seen this before from France. Remember when they did the cut back on the retirement and the young people said, you know, they changed the age limit or the age of benefits for retirement, and the young people just went crazy.
1: Listen, this is really interesting. I know I'm not someone choosing between rent and groceries. So talking about herself.
3: Right, right.
1: But many of the people who make New York what it is, small business owners, teachers, nurses, and young people trying to start their lives here are struggling with the high cost of living, and policies like congestion pricing are making it difficult to afford. Now, what I find interesting is, you know, we've pounded on the congestion pricing for the longest time.
3: Right.
1: You know, wait, how long? When did that first come up? A decade ago?
3: Oh, yeah.
1: Maybe even
3: that
1: long ago?
3: Yeah, yeah.
1: But as we have said, for example, the price of electricity in New York is double what it is in Texas, the average price.
3: Yeah.
1: Roughly 30 cents per kilowatt hour, where it's 15 cents in Texas. Double. That's got nothing to do with Trump or the Republicans.
3: That's state policy.
1: That's all state policy. And I think what you see here is somebody like Deborah Messing saying, all right, I still don't like what's going on in the national level, or I can't stand Trump because he's mean and wishes to blow up all of California. Or have Iran blow up all of California. Let me even exaggerate that a lot more than what he actually said.
3: Right.
1: But because I know what he was trying to say. Everybody knows he's not going to doesn't want Iran to blow up San Francisco or whatever. I do believe he was making a point.
3: Right.
1: But that's what happens when he gets off script.
3: Right.
1: And the political part of it is that you can't win that one.
3: No,
1: you can't win that one. You can, you know, and so don't go off script.
3: Right.
1: Don't go off script. Don't do ad lib. But that's ridiculous. As I've said, I'm amazed I even brought it up because I said what a long time ago. I don't pay attention to what Trump says anymore. I pay attention to what he does.
3: The actions.
1: Yeah. The actions. What he says is meaningless to me now because there it goes all over the place. And when he goes off script, you have no idea where he's going to go. But Deborah Messing basically is saying, I know the difference between what the federal government's doing under Trump and what my legislature and governor is doing in New York. And they're responsible for the incredible cost of living in New York. It's not Trump, even though I hate him because he's a meanie, but this isn't his fault. That's really interesting because you see, for example, I don't know how close the Minnesota race is because of the fraud right now for Senate and governor. I know governor's race was getting closer. And so you look at something like that and you go, whoa. You know, in Texas, I have, you know, if the polls are true for Tallarico, or if it's even close for Abbott, you sit there and go, what the hell's your problem?
3: Yeah.
1: You've got property tax reduction like you can't believe.
3: Yeah.
1: In the state of Texas over the last couple of years.
3: Yeah.
1: You know, what is it you're bitching about in the state of Texas?
3: Right.
1: Specifically, what is it?
3: Right.
1: In New York, I can see it. In Minnesota, with the fraud, I can see Democrats and independents saying this is unacceptable. In Texas, what is it? He's offered no solutions. Tallarico, you see the story where he's disappeared? They haven't seen him in a week.
3: Yeah.
1: Has it made an appearance?

0: be some type of fiscal responsibility.
1: You know, I wondered about that yesterday, if there is more to her message that she just hasn't said yet, that she feels like, wait a minute, no. You know, you shouldn't ask the working class families of the rest of the state to pay for what's going on in New York City. And things are just going through the roof in New York City. I mean, that's where she's from.
0: And then she said she's become increasingly concerned about public safety, saying that the violence we see on our streets and subways frightens me. So does she hear the defund the police, the defund the military, which is coming from the DSA and saying we can't be going there? And so I'm not looking for moderate Democrats because there are no moderate Democrats.
1: No.
0: So I've got to look and go, all right, Blakeman.
1: Yeah.
0: Trump endorsed Blakeman.
1: Yeah. Yeah. Well, because again, and you know, as we start October 7th here, the anniversary of the atrocities, I have been saying from the beginning that night, I said, on one side, radicals, on the other side, everybody else. No more. There's no more of this in between, in the middle. Both, you know, we both sides, middle ground, blah, blah, blah, blah, blah, come together, find common ground. There is none of that. There isn't. And it's not just between the anti-Semites or even worse, groups like Hamas who are committing these attacks. It is political. You're either with the radicals or you're not. And if you're not, sitting on the sidelines isn't the answer.
0: I just wonder, though, you look at it, because we're talking about the number of people that are known as liberals out there and their change. And I'm thinking, you know, can the Republicans eventually get the baby vote? Because if you look at it, Johnny Resnick, Goo-Goo, you know, said, yeah, well, I'm not going to do politics in my concerts. And then you have Gaga.
1: Right.
0: And the fact that she's been called a Zionist because she's against the racism of anti-Semitism.
1: It's time for babies to wake up and get out there and do their thing. Do their part.
0: All you've got to get is Lamal from that 80s band Kaja Goo Goo, and you got the Goo Goo Gaga Goo Goo vote.
1: There you go. Right there.
0: Yep.
1: Nurseries everywhere.
0: Yep. We are Red Eye Radio.
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0: We are Red Eye Radio. He is Eric Carly, and I'm Gary McNamara. Good morning. Oh, what did I do with it? I had it here.
1: What'd you do with it? Where'd it go?
0: Oh, jeez.
1: Where is it?
0: It was my favorite tweet.
1: Oh, yeah.
0: X post yesterday.
1: Yeah.
0: That said, wow, the problem is, even if Los Angeles and San Diego get taken out, Colorado, the Rockies still can't win the National League West.
1: Oh, wow. All right. Yeah. No, we don't want the enemy attacking California.
0: And neither does Trump.
1: Yeah. Because the enemy is California.
0: Well, actually, California is so radical that we're very fearful that they'll take out Iran.
1: Well, I'm wondering if the new Ayatollah might come out and go, man, that Newsom is a total radical.
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1: And he is Eric Harley, and I'm Gary McNamara. One of our favorite men on the street interviews coming up in just 1 minute.
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1: Oops. We saw this story yesterday, but just never got to it. And I saw the audio had come out today from Fox. This was festival goers in liberal Tacoma Park, Maryland, are asked whether they'd be willing to give up their homes if the government decided the property was needed to house others. And the answer's all over the map. Are you ready?
2: I'm ready.
1: Hey, here we go.
3: I mean, if we were all doing it, I'd be so gay. Do you know what I mean? And who's coming to me? Is this a decision I'm making through democratic means? Then yes. Yes, I would be so game. If I voted for it, sure.
4: I don't know that I would necessarily love it, but I mean, if it was something that was beneficial, I'd at least consider it. I mean, unnecessarily, like I said, nobody wants what they have to be taken away from them, but there is something to be said about, like, you can set up things so that they're available for everybody.
5: Do I want to give it my private? Of course I don't want to give it my private property. Are they going to reimburse me fairly? That would be helpful in making my choice.
6: I don't think that's a good idea, but I think the idea of rent stabilization, for example, is an excellent idea, where you limit the rate of increase in rent in order to help people stay in their homes.
1: All right. Now, this is the best answer coming up.
2: All right.
1: Ready?
2: All right.
1: Here we go.
7: I think that's a ridiculous idea. It's a fool's errand. The idea that somehow we're going to be better off if the government is in charge of allocating all resources, that sounds not in any way desirable.
1: I love the people. Well, if it's done in the democratic process, no. The government decides your property is needed.
2: Yeah.
1: They're not saying you get a democratic vote. The government decides your property is needed.
2: Right.
1: They're going to take your property. Would you be willing to do it?
2: Right. You know, and this is obviously the next step for those. We remember during the COVID years, there were some rank and file liberals that were saying, well, nobody should own my property, which translates into I can't afford my rent. And so what they were saying was no one should be able to evict me from where I live. You know, this and that was kind of the beginning of a new run of squatters. Not that squatters were brand new at that time, but there were people that just found a loophole and became squatters and were living in people's homes. I don't know how you let that go. If you're state legislators, I don't know how you let that go for 1 second. But this was this idea of being able to live rent-free. By the way, part of that came from the subprime mortgage mess. When people got into homes, and it was astounding how many people got into these homes with no down payment, and they got in there and then never made a payment and then were evicted. But the eviction process was taking so long that they went months and months and months and never made a house payment. And it was, you know, this is this mentality that somebody else should pay my, you know, because if we're talking like healthcare, when that comes up, well, nobody should make a dime off healthcare. We've actually had callers tell us that. Nobody should make a dime of profit. Well, no, nobody should make a dime of profit off of a shelter or food or water or transportation. Oh, wait, what are we looking at? Communism.
1: Yeah.
2: Where you don't make anything, but nobody makes a profit, and I feel better about that when I have nothing and the government controls my entire life.
1: You know, we've talked about how people think, you know, whether they connect the dots, whether there's actually critical thinking, or whether their whole worldview is actually determined by a slogan,
2: yeah,
1: or a meme or a paragraph without any specifics, you know, in it at all,
2: right?
1: And you know, when I look at the left that hates private monopolies, that, you know, monopolies are, and everything out there is a monopoly. They don't even know how to explain it, but everything's a monopoly.
2: Right.
1: But when you have the clearest example of a human monopoly, which is the federal government, and not only does this monopoly have the ability to take your property through taxes, they have found the loophole, because you might say, yeah, but there's, you have representation in that government.
2: Mm.
1: But they found the loophole to go into massive debt,
2: yeah,
1: to tax people who aren't alive yet.
2: Right.
1: And the left views that as a positive thing.
2: Yeah.
1: And they believe that if they look at a big corporation, because remember, big corporations, if they have competition or not, the left views as a monopoly.
2: Yeah.
1: There's nothing that comes close to the ability of government to be a monopoly. Nothing.
2: Right.
1: There's nothing that comes close in our society. And yet they believe that that monopoly actually is the most efficient and productive way to allocate resources in a society. You cannot be a critical thinking person and actually say, look, I'm open to all ideas here. You know, what is a monopoly and why do I believe? Because you could ask me that. Why do I believe that the private sector works better? Competition.
2: Yeah. Right.
1: Competition that drives everything.
2: Right. It works better because of failure. The fear, right, of failure. If you're going to compete in the marketplace as a business, you're going to have to, you know, first of all, you're going to have to make sure you have inventory or be able to supply services, whatever it is going to be. But beyond that, you're going to have to know what your competition is doing at every single moment. Two prime examples are the two top retailers right now in America, Amazon and Walmart. And when you think about, Amazon started with a guy selling books in his garage. You know, and and then all of a sudden he's competing on a legitimate level with Walmart. I don't know that anybody saw that coming. For years, Amazon didn't make a penny of profit. I don't know that anybody saw that, but Jeff Bezos had that vision and was able to leverage everything ultimately into a business that is now not just here domestically great or big, it's a global business, and Walmart is now trying to play his game on the e-commerce level. If you don't know competition, if you don't know your competition, what's out there in the marketplace, if you're not constantly aware of that, then you'll fail. That fear of failure and that competition is what works for the marketplace and works for the consumer.
1: So number one is competition. There's actually two here. Number one is competition. And number two is you are much more immediately accountable for the money that you spend than in government.
2: Oh, yeah.
1: You think about government, good God, Congress, Senate, all their pet projects that they want.
2: Right.
1: Are those projects? Is the government money, when a senator says, I'm bringing the bacon home, is that bacon the most efficient way to use taxpayer dollars? Or is it something that helps keep somebody reelected, and whether it actually works or not, whether the government spending actually works or not, doesn't matter. It's the fact that, you know, the TV stations will say, you know, the state, for example, when you look at, I'll give a perfect example. When you look at New York and Hochul and the legislature giving out $500 checks because they caused electricity prices to skyrocket through the roof, mm-hmm. where electricity prices are double what they are in the state of Texas.
2: Yeah. Yeah.
1: They caused it.
2: Right.
1: And then they come back and go, all right, let's give you $500, you know, before election time, because we caused this to happen.
2: Right.
1: Nothing like that can happen when you have competition and more accountability for the money that you spend in any type of human endeavor.
2: And make no mistake, from November 4th on, they don't care. There won't be any more checks until the next election cycle, maybe. But you're on your own. Now, this is all to, they know the mistakes they've made. All this is coming back on their internals, all of it. And they're seeing it. It's well, what do we do? Well, we'll just write people a check. It's the oldest game in politics.
1: When you see, and this is outside the business portion of it, but not necessarily, because they help destroy so many businesses. When you saw what happened during COVID, when they made these so many of these decisions without actually having the science behind it.
2: Right.
1: And then when the science started coming out, government, liberals especially, for their willing or their wanting to control,
2: mm-hmm.
1: kept things going in our society that were absolutely unacceptable in the United States of America.
2: Yep. They ignored real information that was coming out so that they could maintain control of people and businesses. And this is something they've been trying to get control of. They saw COVID as the greatest opportunity for them to do that. They wanted to control language through social media. They were doing that for the longest time. Just go back and look at the Twitter files. And then ask Zuckerberg what they were doing over at Facebook during the 2020 election cycle. Look at all of these things that they wanted to control. COVID was the perfect opportunity because you couldn't see it. You didn't know it. Everybody was wearing masks. All of a sudden, the world looked very scary, and they loved that, except for the fact that they weren't wearing the masks. Why? Because, not because they were hypocrites. They didn't buy the science. The governor of California didn't buy the science. He didn't believe in it, but he knew he could control other people. And that was part of it, has been a part of the left, and they thought it was the perfect opportunity. And ultimately, thank God, it failed. But they still control people with fear. The world is ending. Climate change.
1: And the entity that does the most damage because of their monopoly status, and they're wanting power and control over your lives, has convinced the American public that that businesses involved in competition each and every day, and much more accountable for the money that they spend, are the reason that you have your problems today. Yeah. And they look at the public believing them and go, these people are a bunch of suckers.
2: Yeah. Yep.
1: That's what they think.
2: Yep.
1: We are Red Eye Radio.
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0: We are Red Eye Radio. He's Eric Cronin, and I'm Gary McNamara. And you know, really, the incredible thing we've talked about, I know Jonathan Turley wrote about it also, but the new polls out there showing that support for K through 12 education, one of the lowest levels ever. People completely dissatisfied, school choice, they want it.
1: Yeah.
0: But you talk about a monopoly.
1: Mm-hmm.
0: Yeah. You talk about and the wanting for the monopoly and the Democratic Party pushing for it year after year after year after year. And now even in blue states, they're saying, well, wow, we've got to start. Well, why do you think that happened? Why does anybody put an ounce of trust in a government monopoly and their belief that they have the ability to allocate resources better than the private market? There's no evidence to show that. It's exactly the reverse. Mm.
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8: From ABC News, I'm Dave Packer. Hurricane Isaias has made landfall along the Florida Panhandle as a Category 2. Maximum sustained winds 100 miles per hour. Florida Governor Ron DeSantis.
9: This storm is just now making landfall. We anticipate that there can be needs that arise as the storm moves through. There has not been, at least for our state agencies, the volume of requests that usually come from some of these storms. And that's a cautiously optimistic sign. We'll have to see how things play out as the storm continues to go.
1: Power out to just under 500,000 customers across five southern states. Lawmakers on Capitol Hill outraged after Defense Secretary Pete Hegseth announced the planned execution of the Fort Hood shooter by firing squad will be live streamed. ABC's Martha Raddatz.
10: Georgia Republican Congressman Austin Scott posting, "Live streaming executions is what jihadists do." Democratic Senator Jack Reed calling it barbaric. Republican Senator Lisa Murkowski saying, "I would expect this from terrorists and dictators, but not here in America." Adding, "It would give Hassan the martyrdom he seeks." And the U.S. Conference of Catholic Bishops warning, "It would undermine the moral fabric of our nation."
1: Former Army Major Nadal Hassan killed 13 people at Fort Hood in 2009. Mounting pressure on President Trump to rally voters impacted by war and tariffs, with the midterm elections just over 3 weeks away, alongside the Republican candidate for governor of New York, Bruce Blakeman. President Trump firing up supporters in Syracuse tonight.
11: "When I'm on the ballot, we win everything. When I'm not on the ballot, 48% of you don't vote. Please pretend I'm on the freaking ballot, will you?"
1: Convicted killer Krista Pike's attorneys now saying that she's making a remarkable physical recovery following Tennessee's botched execution attempt. 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
1: A new study in the Journal of the American Medical Association found more than 1 in 5 kids are using artificial intelligence for emotional support. ABC's Yuri Benajad reports.
13: Medical groups like the American Academy of Pediatrics have warned about the potential risks of children using these AI chatbots overall. They point out that AI may too easily gain a child's trust, cannot think or feel, and may not check all the facts. So their advice, talk to your child about their chatbot use and ask what platforms they're using and whether they've been using them for fun or friendship.
1: No arrests just a day after actor Keegan Allen posted footage online saying he was attacked and robbed in West Hollywood. ABC's Alex Stone in California.
14: Two suspects dressed all in black confronting Allen outside a grocery store Thursday night. Police say one was pointing a silver handgun and the other brandishing a knife, and that they demanded the actor's watch.
15: I was just robbed of my watch. Outside of Laurel Supply.
14: A bloodied Allen taking to social media in the moments after the attack.
15: I had masks on. Took my watch, though.
14: The actor, best known for starring in that Freeform show, Pretty Little Liars.
1: The Star Wars lightsaber prop that Darth Vader used in the scene in The Empire Strikes Back, where, spoiler alert, he reveals he is Luke Skywalker's father, is now up for auction. The prop's expected to fetch as much as $1 million. Dave Packer, ABC News.
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3: 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Gary McNamara and Eric Harley talk about everything from politics to social issues and news of the day. Whether you're up late or you're just starting your day, welcome to the show from the Relief Factor Studios. This is Red Eye Radio.
0: All across America, we are Red Eye Radio. He is Eric Harley and I'm Gary McNamara. Good morning. Hello. All right. So one of the things we're talking about, you know, with the election coming up, and as we said, you know, I think one of the best things, just the way that you put it, and it was a couple of weeks back, and you said, look, anything the Republican Party is doing, you know, is fixable.
5: Right.
0: Where the Democrats are going is not fixable.
5: Right.
0: And we look in and wonder, for all that we believe the Republican Party has done wrong in this administration, again, it's fixable and it's not close to where the Democratic Party wants to go.
5: Mm-hmm.
0: So we talked yesterday about the fact that, you know, that, you know, Trump's out there trying to get his base going. I go, why wouldn't his base vote Republican?
5: Yeah, right.
0: Even if you're not, let's say, because I'm probably, I don't even know what the percentage is, probably 60 to 70% in favor of what the Republicans do. There's a ton of stuff I disagree with. You know, yeah. And what I disagree with is when they move closer towards socialism.
5: Right, right, yeah.
0: And I don't care who the person is. You know, we're not tribal here on the show.
5: No.
0: We're not tribal to a personality. We never have been. If I vote for you and you do something that I disagree with, I'll criticize you that day if I voted for you the day before. The right. fact that people find that incredibly offensive boggles my mind. You're there to do my bidding. You're not there to become a celebrity. You're not there for me to bow down before you and say, you're the greatest ever. Because I know in the history of the United States, you're going to be gone. And what's important? Important is what the actual law is and what the Constitution states.
5: The work that you have done remains. And yes. If you talk about executive orders, those can be turned over quicker than any act of Congress. Although acts of Congress can also be turned over.
0: Everything can be turned over.
5: It's
0: harder
5: Supreme,
0: to do.
5: Supreme Court,
0: yeah.
5: You know, decisions can be turned around. There can be change, but our founders made it harder for that change for a reason. They made it difficult for, it should be slow, but the tendencies, the ideas that they promote, where you want to, if you're on in the Republican Party, kick the door open for the left to take over, because at some point the left will control the White House,
0: right,
5: and probably both chambers on Capitol Hill again. And then you look at what they want to do, what the Republican Party wants to do. I'm not saying I can deal with. I'm saying it can be dealt with. There are ways to change it. The left is not going to change. This is a culture now that is deeply embedded into the radical left, and the radical left will lead the Democratic Party
0: right.
5: for our lifetime and beyond.
0: And the one example is, you know, Trump coming to stump for
5: Paxton. Yeah.
0: And it's like, you know, Paxton, there is no energy. If I was reading this the other day, there is no energy. And so Trump needs to come down to solidify the base.
5: Yeah.
0: Well, then you're not a good Republican, or you're not a good conservative, because there's stuff I disagree with Paxton on totally.
5: Mm-hmm.
0: Paxton is not a perfect candidate in any manner or way.
5: Right.
0: And I look at some of the things he's doing in the state of Texas. I disagree with them.
5: Right.
0: But I may agree with him 60% of the time. I agree with Tallarico 0% of the time.
5: Yes.
0: Because I know he is an extreme radical who wishes to change the Constitution of the United States. There's something wrong if you call yourself a Republican and you say, well, my excitement level is low. What the hell are you talking about? You know,
5: are you not motivated by the radical left right now?
0: Right. You're not motivated by the things that they wish to do. Everything that we've laid out, everything that they are, that we're against. Well, if the candidate isn't perfect, I'm just not going to vote. I've never thought that way. It's always been, what's the lesser of two evils?
5: Yes.
0: Or what's the greater of the two positives? But I haven't done that in a long, long time.
5: You have to go back.
0: What's the greater of the two?
5: I don't know how far you'd have to go back on that one.
0: I think about 1862.
5: Yeah, probably.
0: And so, right about the time you started voting. When I see this, I'm just like, well, then you really don't care.
5: Yeah,
0: you're in it for some type of emotional satisfaction that has nothing to do with ensuring that the society and the republic that we live in, you know, that the government, because I understand, we understand why the Constitution exists and why the Bill of Rights exists.
5: Yeah.
0: To limit the power of the government.
5: Yeah.
0: Since I understand that, I want to limit the power of the government over my life, and there's no way that the Democrats will limit that more than the Republicans will. So just on a umbrella, the entire umbrella of why I vote. I don't even need to get into the specifics of the issues. You eventually do, because that's why you look and you say, you know, they wish to have much more power over me and much more power and control over the money of society. I'm against that.
5: Yeah.
0: Why? Because I believe in the United States of America, the Constitution, the Republic, free markets.
5: Yeah.
0: Because that's the number one. It's the way to create more productive, efficient, and happy people.
5: Yeah.
0: But when we fall for the BS of the studies, well, the happiest people are the people where the all the social programs are covered for them. Oh, they're not so happy anymore, because the middle class pays a heck of a lot more in taxes, and the whole thing of, well, they're happier. I go, well, how do you define happiness?
5: Right.
0: To me, happiness is freedom and opportunity. And in that, because that's long-term happiness, freedom and opportunity.
5: Yeah.
0: It's not short-term. Give me the stuff that I want that I don't have to pay for. And long-term happiness is knowing I have freedom and opportunity. And in there, there's going to be periods of unhappiness because I have failed.
5: And, you know,
0: and every human fails. And you get up, but I want that freedom and opportunity to fail and then succeed. And to me, I have no idea the way that the left is thinking and the way a significant portion of the populist right is thinking is completely and totally foreign to me.
5: Well, it's, you know, I think there was this COVID effect, COVID era effect. Wow. We can stay home. Wow. Things didn't go to hell. Wow, what's the least I can get away with? What's the least I can do? And then it was about, it really was about, because when, and you and I have talked about this, I actually had someone who's on the left, who's a friend of mine, and we had this back and forth on social media. I sent a person there to do my bidding. Oh my gosh, I can't believe you admitted that. You do the same thing. And when I explained it to her, then she just stopped posting. Because when we say that, I'm not doing it for my own satisfaction. even though I may be satisfied with them doing the right thing, whoever that public servant is and whatever role they're in. The real satisfaction comes from that it benefits a free society. Not me. I'm fine. I can take care of me. I don't need the government. I don't need the government to hand me things and supply things for me. I can handle it myself. But when they're doing the right things, it benefits a free society and it nurtures an environment that creates opportunity, which creates more liberty for everybody. And I'm talking about anybody and everybody, whether I agree with them or know them or love them or not. This is what this is all about. The left wants to come in and take that opportunity away from you. They don't want you to have your choices with your own children. By the way, that's one of the ads I saw, how the left is going after your own children. And what they want to do, what they're promoting is that they, if the parents didn't let that child have the surgery, the transgender surgery, then the parents would be prosecuted. They're promoting this idea of actually prosecuting, punishing the parents for not going along with the child's wishes. And this kind of indoctrination and massive rule over your child is part of the game. Well, not only do you not have any freedom, but they don't want you to have any decision in the classroom for your child, or if your child is indoctrinated and then believes they're not a girl, they're a boy, or they're not a boy, they're a girl, and they want surgery, and you disagree with it, we'll consider that child abuse. If you can't get up and get off your ass and go vote against that, I don't know what to tell you.
0: Yeah. You know, the other example is what we played earlier in the show was the audio of that festival where they asked the question, if the government said they needed your home, would you give it to them?
5: It's yeah. Like,
0: well, yeah, if it was under the democratic process. Well, no, they're not asking you. They're saying, you know, the question is, if they want to take it for whatever purposes they want it,
5: yeah,
0: to give it to somebody else.
5: Right.
0: Oh, yeah, I do it. Well, I don't know if they should do, but, you know, it might be a good idea. You know, it's like even the right answer, as we said, the woman at the end. No.
5: Yeah.
0: It's not government's job to allocate resources and private property of people.
5: Here's the thing.
0: The fact that people actually think that way,
5: yeah,
0: is just absolutely just completely and totally foreign to me. And so this whole thing that Republicans aren't excited, well, then you're worthless.
5: Yeah.
0: If you're not excited to go out and vote, because it's not, I know, I don't vote because I believe government's going to take care of me. I vote to limit government's power over us. That's what gets me excited. And if you're a Republican and you call yourself a conservative and you're like, well, I'm not getting what I want and I should get something, then you're worthless as a Republican and you're not a conservative.
5: Well, and you're making it about you. You're making it, if you're turning it into this tribal thing, you're making it about you.
0: Yeah.
5: It's not about you. It's about a free society and what benefits a free society. And if you don't see that, you've been wearing blinders just like the left. You're willfully ignorant. Need to take them off, and you need to vote in the direction that creates more opportunity and freedom. And by the way, on that question of would you be okay for the government to take your home, I'd like to qualify those respondents and ask first, how many of you own a home and have any equity whatsoever in that home?
0: That's a great question. You know, we've often said when you do polls that they should have qualifying questions,
5: yes,
0: for it.
5: Yeah.
0: Would you let them take your home? Well, if you had full equity in it,
5: right,
0: if you had half equity in it,
5: right,
0: if you have any equity in it,
5: right,
0: should the government just be able to take your home,
5: right,
0: and not pay you anything for it?
5: Exactly.
0: In order to benefit society. I love this.
5: In order to benefit society. Right.
0: And that's the line that people want to be BS'd.
5: Yep.
0: Dad was right.
5: Yep.
0: Well, we'll just take your home that you own. in order to benefit society. Oh, yeah, then I'd be willing to do it. No, you wouldn't.
5: Yeah, you don't have any equity in your home, I'm guessing.
0: Yeah, what we figured out is, you know, whether it's the Democrats talking about shoplifting, it's okay to steal.

0: and find out what they would say. The government taking your property. Because you've got teeth in the game, and those teeth go with the government.
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3: Rainfall over much of the central and eastern Gulf Coast in coming days due to tropical storm development.
4: Sometime this week, there is a 90% chance overall of tropical development, and that will be very close to the Mexican Gulf Coast, likely over the Bay of Campeche, and that is not too far from the U.S. Gulf Coast, and we're looking at that system expected to lift northeastward with time.
3: USDA Chief Meteorologist Brad Rippey says regardless of development, rain will be spread across the southeastern U.S.
4: The bulk of the heavy rain should fall along and near the Gulf Coast from southeastern Louisiana eastward through Florida. We do expect at least 4 to 8 inches. Those numbers could go higher if we have a significant consolidated tropical storm or hurricane heading toward that region.
3: Regarding potential ag impacts, possible harvest disruptions could be offset by needed topsoil moisture replenishment in the region. I'm Rod Bain reporting for the U.S. Department of Agriculture in Washington, D.C.
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1: 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Thanks.

0: We are Red Eye Radio. He's Eric Carlin. I'm Gary McNamara. So, yeah, I just thought it was we should comment on that because I've been seeing a lot, especially in then, you know, that Trump's out there. And he's out there because he's not out there to convince independents.
1: Right.
0: Trump is
1: right.
0: not out there to convince independents.
1: Right.
0: He's
1: right,
0: out yeah. there in order to shore up the base. And I'm like, why does he got to shore up the base of the Republican Party?
1: Right.
0: You're telling me you cannot tell me that you cannot be excited to go out and vote to stop what the Democrats want to do, which is the most radical agenda in the history of the country. Yeah. And I'm not interested in that because they didn't give me exactly what I wanted.
1: Yeah.
0: The Republicans.
1: Yeah.
0: And if I don't get exactly what I want, I'm not going to vote. And if the Democrats take over, well, then that's the punishment for the Republicans not doing the right thing.
1: Yeah.
0: Well, there comes to a point where it's so rad. We're not talking about the difference of spending $10 billion on a project versus $12 billion on a project.
2: No, well, I was going to say that earlier. Right. It's not the difference between, okay, they want this health care plan versus the other side wants this health care plan or benefit or whatever it is. It's, again, a very solid line. And you're either with the radicals or you're not.
0: Right.
2: And if you're going to stay home as a Republican voter, then you're with the radicals.
0: By the way, very appropriate to say today, October 7th.
2: Yes, yes.
0: As you said way back
2: yep,
0: then.
2: Yep.
0: You're either with the radicals
2: yeah.
0: or you're with.
2: Yep. You everybody know, else.
0: Everybody else. Either you're with the terrorists or you're with everybody else.
2: Yep.
0: Everybody's trying to soft sell it, you know, as we have seen.
2: Yep.
0: And I'm
2: there's
0: just,
2: no middle ground.
0: There is no middle ground when it comes to
2: no
0: anti-Semitism.
2: There's no middle ground on the anti-Semitism. There is no middle ground on the political game in the United States anymore. There is no middle ground with the left. There is no compromise meeting in the middle. That's why we're frustrated with Republicans when they say, well, we could do this and it's more of a liberal idea. We're like, no, you're opening the door for them.
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1: And he's Eric Carlin. I'm Gary McNamara. 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
2: And thank
1: after
2: you.
1: The show is over, it becomes our podcast.
2: Yeah.
1: Isn't that cool?
2: Yeah, it is. Yeah,
1: we take care of, we killed two birds with one stone. By the way, I really don't have any intention of killing any birds.
2: I heard a comedian say that we should change it, the suggestion from, I don't know, PETA or someone, that it should be feed two birds with one scone, which is stupid. Birds don't like scones.
1: It might kill them.
2: Well, that's what the comedian said, yeah.
1: You feed them scones.
2: He said, you know, scones get pretty hard after a while. You could actually probably kill two birds with one scone.
1: That's exactly. Yeah. But when we discuss, you know, the election and just in general where the public is, you know, on government in general.
2: Yeah.
1: And the belief by so many people that big government, that isn't an absolute, the biggest monopoly that you could possibly ever get.
2: Yeah.
1: And with the federal government's ability to borrow money from future generations, the immorality of doing that doesn't seem to bother people. And people are like, oh, I think that's a great, I think the federal government, you know, that they can run things better. The private sector is a problem. And the thing is, the criticism of the private sector comes from the biggest monopoly that exists out there. You know, we saw in the Paramount Warner,
2: yeah.
1: You know, attempted antitrust lawsuit from the 12 states that said this is a monopoly. This is a monopoly, and the AG of California, we're doing monopoly, antitrust, and then they folded.
2: Yeah.
1: And there was not one antitrust argument to be made at all.
2: No.
1: None.
2: No.
1: They make this crap up as they go along because they know it relates to people. They look at the people and they go, these people are the biggest suckers out there. We can just scream antitrust, monopoly, and we're the biggest monopoly out there.
2: Yeah.
1: And we're not, they're really not monopolies. We're just calling them monopolies because we know the idiots will respond.
2: Yes.
1: Speaking of idiots, this Jonathan Turley's column that on his website.
2: Yeah.
1: He said, here's my column. In the first place, God made idiots, Mark Twain wrote in 1879. That was for practice. Then he made school boards. End of quote. Mark Twain, 1879.
2: Yeah.
1: And this is. Probably when we talk about the monopoly and how the Democrats have been able to, there's two things. The Democrats have been able to sell to a significant portion of the public that the private sector is the problem when they're the problem.
2: Yeah. Yeah. Over again.
1: And the other one, the biggest lie they've been able to convince people of is corporate taxes are good because they punish the corporation and therefore you're getting something when it's actually a stealth tax that hurts the poor the most. It's just amazing.
2: Yeah.
1: It's amazing when you look at it. You go, how stupid can people be? How can't you connect the dots? And it got to the point of being so bad that when it was Obama talking about the profits tax on
2: windfall profits tax on
1: oil companies. Mm-hmm. And it was like the argument was brought up. They said, well, if you raise it, you know, what you're saying is the oil companies are greedy.
2: Yeah.
1: And so if you raise the cost of doing business, they're not going to pass it on to the consumer when obviously they pass everything on to the consumer because it's crystal clear every time there's an increase in the barrel of oil, you see it at your gas station a day later.
2: Yes.
1: And so there's no more perfect example of how companies will pass on the cost to the consumer. And yet people seem to be completely unaware. That's what happens with corporate taxes. The same thing. They'll pass it on to you. They always do because their goal is to keep their profit margin the same or increase their profit margin each and every year. And so, which, by the way, by law, they're required to do.
2: Yeah.
1: Right. A company can't say, we're not going to make a profit anymore.
2: Right.
1: Because they have an obligation and responsibility to their stockholders.
2: Yes.
1: It's against the law if they do not work in benefit of their stockholders. Probably a lot of people don't know that, do they?
2: No, I mean, it's most people. Well, most people don't understand how business runs in general, the cost of doing business and everything that they essentially are paying for, which includes taxes.
1: And so to me, those are the two things. The biggest monopoly is constantly trying to convince the biggest monopoly with more power than any corporation could ever have has successfully convinced the people of the United States, or at least half the people of the United States, probably more, might be 60% when you look at the populist Republican that exists today. Oh, yeah, these companies, these billionaires are the problem. They're not the problem. They never have been. You're buying the BS because it's great to be able to blame somebody else for what you feel is your lot in life.
2: Yeah.
1: When the people responsible for making your life not easier, and that's why they exist, they make it harder, is government.
2: Yep.
1: And so schools, perfect example, as Jonathan Turley writes. He writes, Mark Twain said, in the first place, God made idiots. He wrote, that was for practice. Then he made school boards. It appears that most Americans now agree with him. New polling shows that K through 12 education has now reached a record low in the number of people who are even somewhat satisfied with the state of education in the United States. What is most troubling is that the near total contempt for our school system does not make a bit of difference. Families and students have become largely irrelevant to an education cartel, a self-sustaining, self-perpetuating political alliance of unions and politicians. According to Gallup, only 32% of American adults say that they are completely or somewhat satisfied with the quality of K through 12 education. That is the lowest figure in Gallup's 27 years of asking the question. Public satisfaction with the school system has dropped almost 20 points since 2024. The collapse comes at a, and I think COVID was responsible for a lot of that.
2: Mm-hmm, mm-hmm.
1: The collapse comes at a time when universities are reporting that college students are entering higher education without basic math and other skills. We've also seen a dismal decline in standards at elite universities like Harvard, where faculty has been compelled to teach high school level math classes to students. In May, faculty in the University of California system, which eliminated standardized testing to achieve greater equity in admissions, reported an alarming lack of math knowledge among new students. Duh! Most recently, the University of California, San Diego faculty report found a nearly 30-fold increase since 2020 in students whose math skills fell below the high school level. Like many of us, neither the drop in skills nor public support is surprising. For generations, the public school system, a government monopoly, for the longest time, has failed students in major cities. Despite massive budget increases, actual test scores continue to fall or remain at subpar levels. He said, in a prior column, I was particularly moved by the frustration of a mother in Baltimore who complained that her son was in the top half of his class despite failing all but three of his classes. Her story led to my changing my view of school vouchers. Despite my long support for public schools, I believe vouchers may be the only way to take control away from the education cartel by introducing real competition based on academic performance. And think about this. We put government in charge of educating our students. They are completely failing. And for some reason, we have this belief, well, government can take care of everything else.
2: Yeah. And we keep saying we need to give more money to these institutions to do more failing.
1: Well, you know, if you ask the people out there, should more money go to schools, they'll say yes.
2: It's overwhelming and has been for the longest time. I can't remember the last time. I mean, aside from conservatives, then my dad and I were having a conversation here recently. And, you know, he's not doing too well, but he's sitting there. This was a shorter little talk show. And he said, Department of Education. He said, if I was president for 1 year, first thing I'd do, get rid of Department of Education, turn it over to the states and the local school districts and say, okay, you get this much money. You do what you want to do in your schools. And we've been talking about this as conservatives for the longest time. You have a government running your children. And here's the trade-off. This is the problem. The trade-off is, oh, well, we'll feed them breakfast. We'll keep them all day for you. We'll feed them lunch. Hey, we'll give them an afternoon school or after-school snack. You don't have to worry about it. We'll take care of them.
1: And then here, faced with lower proficiency scores, teachers' unions and school administrators have continued to lower proficiency requirements. They are simply pushing students out the door without basic skills, robbing these kids of any chance to break out of cycles of poverty and unemployment. When confronted with their poor performance, school board members have declared meritocracy to be a form of white supremacy.
2: Yeah.
1: Gifted and talented programs are being eliminated in the name of so-called equity. In any other field, such generational failure would be unthinkable. No business or enterprise could ever sustain itself. However, that is the point. There is little competition in the system. Blue states have largely blocked voucher programs while protecting teachers from performance-based standards. Actual students have become irrelevant to budgets. In Chicago, there are schools that remain open despite 80% vacancy rates. One school, and we brought this to you a couple of weeks ago, Frederick Douglass Academy High School, has only 27 students or 2% of its building capacity.
2: Wow.
1: The school system spends $55,500 for each student at Frederick Douglass Academy. You know, the research came out. We brought it to you a couple of weeks ago. The United States now spends more on education per student, K through 12, than anybody in the world.
2: Yeah. Yeah.
1: Overall, 35% of Chicago schools are half full or less, but that did not stop the schools from spending a couple million on transcendental meditation sessions or giving teachers and students days off to join the May Day protest with city-subsidized buses. Wow. According to a recent study in 2025, the Chicago Teachers Union spent a record $4.2 million on politics and lobbying, but less than 18% on representing teachers. This includes massive contributions used to elect former teacher and union organizer Mayor Brandon Johnson, a former organizer for the union. Johnson, in turn, has effectively turned his office over to the far-left union. And this is what we believe. We need more government involved in more things in our life. I mean, it's beyond stupidity. None of it makes any sense. And that's why when Republicans say, you know, or we hear, well, Trump has to be out there stumping because the Republicans, the excitement level is just not there. Then you really don't care. If you've been voting and you're not going to vote now to stop this, if you can't see it, then you really don't care.
2: You've let them win. You're okay with them winning. You're okay with the radicals taking over.
1: And for some reason, and I call it the security of imagery. Oh, I believe government will take care of me. That's what it is. Not the security of substance, but the security of imagery.
2: Yeah.
1: We are Red Eye Radio.
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0: We are Red Eye Radio. He's Eric Carlin. I'm Gary McNamara. The monopoly of government, Jonathan Turley writes, in economics, there are few scourges older and more damaging than the cartel, which is, he's talking about the, in this particular case, teachers unions and the Democratic Party, which uses its power over an area to create higher prices, lower quality, and stifled innovation. Figures such as Randy Weingarten of the American Federation Teachers effectively made their unions piggy banks for the Democratic Party and appear at far left rallies to support Democratic causes. In return, Democratic leaders give this cartel most everything that it demands, including barring competition in the form of public vouchers or tying budgets to improving the education of actual students. That's why one of the greatest examples of the failure of government is education.
1: Yep.
0: Yet half the country says we want more government control over more things. It's insanity,
1: yeah.
0: Eric.
1: Yeah.
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12: From ABC News, I'm Chuck Sievertson. The hurricane that's downgraded to tropical storm strength leaves over 750,000 power outages from Atlanta to Mississippi to Alabama and Florida. Rain, thunderstorms, flash flooding possible to the Carolinas and Kentucky. The storm hit the Gulf Coast overnight. Roof pieces flying off a plaza in Crestview, Florida.
13: Whoa, whoa.
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1: Along with hurricane force winds, the threat of tornadoes and lightning. The National Weather Service warns power outages and flooding remain the concern as Isaias moves further inland to the mid-Atlantic and northeast.
12: On storm surge, Brian Trasher, Vice President, United Cajun Navy.
13: This part of the country, you know, the panhandle of Florida, is going to be a significant surge. Usually it comes in and goes right back out, but we got to watch those inland waterways, rivers, creeks, bayous that people live along.
12: Southern California, the Mexican Pacific coast, especially San Diego, are in the path of Tropical Storm Rachel, forecast to start hitting this evening. Late tonight, western Mexico is expected to get slammed with a Category 4 hurricane. Lots of criticism for Defense Secretary Pete Hegseth's announcement that the December firing squad execution of the Fort Hood, Texas mass shooter will be live-streamed for the public to see as it happens. President Trump would not comment specifically on that issue to ABC's Mary Bruce.
14: Do you want the execution of the Fort Hood shooter to be live streamed? And are you worried that the video would be used as propaganda to radicalize?
15: Determination about that, but he will be killed. He will be through firing squad.
12: In that massacre, Army Sergeant Alonzo Lunsford was shot 7 times.
16: We're not a nation that has every Thursday we're going to have a stoning, or every Tuesday we're going to have a lashing or a beheading. We're not doing that. We're better than that.
12: You're listening to ABC News.
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12: The FAA is investigating after several airline passengers were injured on a flight from Colombia to New York yesterday. An apparently extremely bumpy ride is blamed. ABC's Elizabeth Schulze.
18: People rushed to the hospital on stretchers after the pilots diverted the plane to Miami. Authorities say one injury was a trauma.
19: Several passengers hurt, severe turbulence.
18: Three flight attendants among the injured. The Avianca Airlines flight taking off from Medellin, Colombia, heading to JFK Airport.
12: Reaction from someone who thinks he should have received the Nobel Peace Prize for 2026 and not former UN Human Rights Chief Navi Pillay for, says the Nobel Committee, efforts to promote peace and international law.
20: The United States of America, represented by me as your president, should have received the Nobel Peace Prize, but didn't.
12: President Trump calling the Nobel Committee
20: really enemies of civilization,
12: citing wars as reasons for the Peace Prize.
20: We should have had 8 Nobel Prizes for each war.
12: That from a Trump rally for Republican candidates in Syracuse, New York last night. Mike Ditka, ex-NFL player and Bears coach, has died at 86. ABC's Whit Johnson.
21: Selected by the Bears with a 5th pick in the 1961 NFL draft, Ditka played for 12 seasons, winning Super Bowl VI with the Cowboys and becoming the first tight end ever inducted into the Hall of Fame.
12: ABC's Whit Johnson. Chuck Sievertson, ABC News.
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24: When we hear the acronym OCD, many of us assume it's in reference to the mental health condition obsessive compulsive disorder. However, that common correlation may be outshining a different disorder that's affecting more and more kids. Osteochondritis dissecans, also known as OCD, is a joint condition where a small piece of bone loses its blood supply and dies. Dr. Meninder Coker says it's almost exclusively seen in adolescents.
0: We say the etiology or the cause of OCD likely has multiple factors. I think it's clearly repetitive overuse. So it's not an acute injury like tearing the ACL or tearing the meniscus in your knee. It's more of a repetitive overuse type of condition. It does very much seem to involve blood flow. So the most common time frame for developing OCD is in adolescents. So we see it a lot in adolescent athletes. And as they're growing, the bones are changing from cartilage to bone. The bones are growing longer and bigger,
24: which can cause a relative lack of blood supply in some areas, leading to OCD. Coker is the chief of the Division of Sports Medicine at Boston Children's Hospital and professor of orthopedic surgery at Harvard Medical School. He says that there are a few main areas where the condition will typically develop.
0: In the knee, in the medial femoral condyle, in the elbow, in the capitellum, in the ankle, in the talus. And so there's a relatively poor blood supply in that area. That combined with repetitive overuse can lead to stress in the bone underneath the cartilage, eventually like a stress fracture where the bone starts to separate from the underlying bone. It can crack through the cartilage. It can then start to become unstable, like it hinges open and close like a door. And then eventually that hinge can break and it becomes like a loose piece floating around in the joint.
24: While the condition is still uncommon, it's being diagnosed much more today than in the past. And though it was primarily diagnosed in boys, Coker says he's now seen just as many female patients.
0: So I think with the increase in youth sports in girls, we're seeing, you know, more OCD, particularly as they start younger and they're doing more repetitive sports. We can talk, you know, further about risk factors like specializing in a single sport and things like that. But I think we are seeing more OCD in females. We're seeing it at a younger age. So it's not just adolescents anymore, like middle schoolers. We're seeing it into grade school and younger children. And so I think there are some demographic changes that are happening.
24: Some of these changes aren't necessarily because the condition is evolving, but because we have more accurate research. Adult OCD is a good example of this. The cause had always been a mystery, especially because the same issues that create OCD in kids are resolved once our growth plates close. However, Coker says new research has given us a new understanding of adult OCD.
0: We think, and we have data to show that the vast majority of what we call adult OCD, so this is OCD after the growth plates are closed, actually was juvenile OCD. That means OCD while the growth plates were open, that just was in an earlier stage, went on to not heal, and now becomes apparent as an adult. I think developing OCD in your 20s and 30s is much, much less common. We see other repetitive overuse injuries, and we do see cartilage injuries and things like that, but not purely OCD in older adults.
24: And while our imaging technology has gotten more advanced, Coker believes the recent rise of OCD cases has more to do with the evolution of youth sports.
0: The more that you're doing the same sport year-round, so you're creating the same biomechanical stresses in the joint from that sport. You're not, even if you're playing a different sport, say in the fall, you're playing soccer, and then in the winter, you go to basketball. That's creating forces, but it's a different biomechanical force than the soccer forces. And then you switch in the spring to baseball or something. You are creating stress, but it's a different stress. If you're now doing that year round, then you're creating the stress, but you're also creating the same stress in the same areas. If you're now doing that like on a town team and a club team, and you're doing showcases, that's even more a volume of stress that you're putting in the area without time for recovery.
24: There are two types of OCD, which depend on how much the condition has progressed. Stable, which means the affected bone is still attached, and unstable, which means the piece of bone has completely broken off.
0: If it's an early stage lesion, like it's just the bone, or it's cracked through the cartilage, but it's not unstable, the symptoms are pretty mild. Like there's pain, there's achiness, soreness. You know, once it cracks through the cartilage, we start to see more like swelling or limp. Once it becomes unstable, then we start to see mechanical symptoms like the knee locks up or it catches. And then once it becomes unstable, then it's, you know, very obvious. There's a lot of swelling, a lot of limp. The knee doesn't have full motion. Unfortunately, we don't, you know, we often don't see the patients until it's a unstable lesion and it's much more obvious. And then when you're talking with the families, you know, it's actually been hurting them for a year or more, but they just thought it was part of the sport.
24: Coker says the common message for athletes to push through the pain is a main hurdle for getting an early diagnosis.
0: Adult sports medicine is sort of no pain, no gain. A lot of athletic training, no pain, no gain. And that's a real problem when it comes to OCD in kids and adolescents, because the early stages, it just presents as an ache, almost like a toothache of your knee. And it's kind of easy to ignore because they can still run, they can still play, the knee's not swollen, it's not locked. Once it's a later stage, then it's more obvious, right? Because the knee's swollen, you can't fully straighten it or bend it, or it'll get stuck, or you see the kid limping. So it becomes more obvious in later stages.
24: Unfortunately, catching it at a later stage makes treatment more difficult. With an early diagnosis, Coker says there's a much simpler healing approach. The child immediately stops her physical activity and is put into physical therapy.
0: If it's a stable lesion, meaning there's like a stress fracture in the bone, but it hasn't cracked through the cartilage, if we stop their impact, so they're running, jumping, we stop their sports, we do physical therapy, we let them do some things that are low impact, like exercise bike with low resistance, et cetera. And we give that a period of time, usually 3 to 6 months, probably 60 to 70% of those OCD lesions will heal on their own without surgery.
24: If it doesn't heal on its own, the next step is a minimally invasive surgical procedure to try and jumpstart the healing process.
0: It's a small surgery. It's like arthroscopic surgery. We drill the area with a small wire to stimulate blood and cells back into the piece so it can heal.
24: Coker says the success rate after this surgery is more than 90%. But once the condition has progressed and is unstable, surgery is the only viable option.
0: And our surgeries, we really try to get their own bone and cartilage to heal. We think that their own bone and cartilage, you know, is better than something we can try to regrow. And so, and they're younger, they have a greater ability to heal. And so we're often kind of putting the piece back, fixing it like with bioabsorbable screws or darts, and then drilling it to stimulate that blood and healing. And our healing rates, you know, are reasonable, probably 80% or so. If the lesion doesn't heal, then we're in more of a salvage situation where we either can take a plug of bone and cartilage from a donor, someone who's died, and kind of fill that in, fill that defect in with that plug of bone and cartilage, or we can try to grow their cartilage and then put it back in a second operation. So, you know, that's sort of the big spectrum of what can be done, but it's really dependent on what stage the OCD lesion is in.
24: The good news is that once the issue is fixed, it's unlikely to occur again. Research is showing that most cases of OCD are caused by overuse, not a biological issue. However, it's important to note that there are some genes that have been associated with the condition.
0: So the ACAN gene, A-C-A-N, which is a gene that codes for aggrecan, which is a protein that's in articular cartilage, we can see a defect in that ACAN gene that leads to OCD, but it's a much different looking OCD than the typical OCD we see in the adolescent athlete. It starts younger, it's in multiple joints, not just like the knee, and they often have other syndromic issues like short stature or other things. So that's relatively rare. We do tend to see OCD can run in families. You know, whether that's purely genetic or not is unclear. I think there are multiple factors that run in families. And so if you have a family that's very athletic, you know, and that family's activities is doing sports and everyone plays soccer and they're in all these leagues and they're playing year round, you know, OCD can run in that family, but it's more environment than necessarily genetics.
24: Which means that once the OCD is healed, it can be prevented by changing the patient's previous routine.
0: When we're returning an athlete back to sports after OCD, we talk to the family about how much repetitive overuse they're doing. And then I think the next phase of things is looking really at prevention. So are there muscle imbalances that are contributing to OCD? We see that a lot. I see a lot of tightness in the adolescent athletes. It's almost like their bones are growing faster than their muscles can keep up with. So we see increased tightness, which then generates more force across the joint. So working on that flexibility.
24: Looking into the future, Coker says the field is researching more precise treatments that use biological options like stem cells to help the breaks heal on their own. You can find more information about Dr. Maninder Coker and all of our guests on our website, radiohealthjournal.org. Our writer-producer is Kristen Farah. Our executive producer is Amira Zavari. 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I'm Elizabeth Westfield.
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26: For a few years now, there's been a push for consumers to really look at what we're eating. As we learn more about our gut microbiome and human biology, we can see which types of food support our health and which ones make us sick. Unfortunately, the healthy options aren't always realistic for everyone. Even though nuts and eggs are considered good whole foods, they can be detrimental to someone who has a food allergy.
27: A food allergy is immune-mediated, so it is like an invader coming into your body. And your immune system goes on attack. So that's what's happening in a food allergic reaction. And that can cause some pretty severe symptoms. So we talk about anaphylaxis, which can be life-threatening and can involve your breathing and your cardiovascular system.
26: That's Dr. Ruchi Gupta, professor of pediatrics and medicine at Northwestern University Feinberg School of Medicine and founding director of the Center for Food Allergy and Asthma Research. She's globally recognized for her research on the prevalence of adult and pediatric food allergies in America. Sadly, Gupta says these trends have been on the rise.
27: we've seen a real rise in food allergies. It's really become an epidemic, with currently 1 in 13 kids impacted, which is about 2 in every classroom, and about 1 in 10 adults. So definitely increased over a generation.
26: While many of us may automatically think of peanuts as the main culprit, there's actually 9 foods that are contributing to the rise in allergic reactions.
27: Everyone knows about the peanuts, and then, of course, the tree nuts. Those are cashews, walnuts, all of those. And then shellfish and finfish are 2 really big ones. And then milk and egg, and those are more common in younger infants and are more commonly outgrown as well. And then soy, wheat. And then 9 is sesame, and it is increasing rapidly.
26: The National Center for Health Statistics estimates that about 4% of children had a food allergy in 2007. Today, that number has risen to more than 7%. This increase has thrown researchers into a frenzy trying to figure out the cause. While there's no concrete answers just yet, Gupta says the issue will most likely be a combination of factors that include the gut microbiome.
27: We talk a lot about the healthy gut and microbiome and how important that is in many disease states. So food allergies

0: skin conditions in young children.
1: What we do see is babies with severe eczema. That's the number one risk factor for developing food allergies. And I know this personally. My own daughter had severe eczema, severe cradle cap, and then developed food allergies. So this is my personal story, but it has been proven through studies that severe eczema is the number one risk factor.
0: Eczema causes patches of skin to become red, swollen, and itchy. One theory, called the dual exposure allergen hypothesis, says that if particles of food land on the irritated skin before ever being eaten by the baby, the body will recognize it as an invader to fight off.
1: If babies are exposed to that allergic protein, so like peanut protein, through their skin before their gut, their body may react, their immune system may go on attack. So kind of what we talked about, like that peanut protein, and this is my story, nursing, eating what I thought were healthy nuts while nursing my baby, and probably some of those proteins fell in on her eczematous skin. And so her body recognized that as an invader instead of something safe and went on attack. Now, what the new guidelines are now, and this is why years later, so in the year 2000, the American Academy of Pediatrics said, let's not introduce peanuts till age 3, because we saw this rise, this epidemic of peanut allergy.
0: However, various studies disproved this thought process. In 2015, a large clinical trial in London called the LEAP study was the final nail in the coffin. It found that by giving high-risk infants peanut products early, they could reduce the risk of an allergy by 81%.
1: What happened after that is the guidelines changed, and we ended up encouraging early introduction in babies. So I want to point that out, because the new recommendations for any new moms listening is introduce peanut products early, because if your body recognizes it through the gut, then you may have a higher chance of preventing it in your baby.
0: Gupta notes to always have a conversation beforehand with your pediatrician and then start introducing peanut products to your child when they're 4 to 6 months old.
1: I will tell you, it's like peanut butter, like 2 teaspoons, and then mix it with some breast milk or formula or water even, and just so it's not as thick. And then introduce it slowly to your baby on their tongue and watch them, and then introduce a little bit more and more. And the thing I want to tell your parents is that majority of infants will do just fine.
0: But there are a small number of children who may have an allergic reaction. It's important to know what that can look like so you can get immediate help.
1: In babies, usually the two symptoms that are most common are vomiting and then skin symptoms. So they can either break out in a rash or hives, itching, swelling, irritation. You know, usually they're irritable and because they can't talk to you. So typically they're not as severe as what we hear about in older kids. And if you go slow, you'll recognize a reaction very fast.
0: If you start to see these signs of a reaction, take your baby to the emergency room.
1: In the emergency room, they will do what they need to do. And one of the main treatments for an allergic reaction is epinephrine. So epinephrine auto-injectors like the AviQ. AviQs are the ones that are recommended for infants and toddlers. They have a dose that is for infants and toddlers.
0: AviQ is similar to an EpiPen, but is smaller and guides users through the process with voice instructions. Gupta says that the doctors will then sit down with the parents and create an action plan of their child's signs and symptoms. They'll also receive a prescription for an epinephrine auto-injector like EpiPen or AviQ. And though this possible scenario can be enough to scare parents away from attempting these food introductions, Gupta says that it's better to know either way early on so that you can be prepared. And if your child does end up having a severe food allergy, she says the future of allergy research has never looked brighter.
1: I've been studying food allergies for 20 years, and as I said, I'm a mom of a child with food allergy for 17, and I have never seen a field grow and change so much. So there's so much hope. Now we know steps to prevent food allergy, which we talked about, you know, the prevention and early introduction. And then we now have great epinephrine auto-injectors like AviQ that are easier to use. And then we also have new treatments. So there's a lot going on that is going to help you not only help your child or yourself really live your best life.
0: You can find more information about Dr. Ruchi Gupta and all of our guests on our website, radiohealthjournal.org. Our writer-producer is Kristen Farah. 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I'm Greg Johnson.
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11: Medical notes this week. Researchers have discovered a new layer of the human genome. RNA and DNA are often separate molecules in cells, but sometimes the RNA is found embedded in DNA. It was always thought to be a mistake, but new research published in Cell is completely changing how scientists view these building blocks. The findings suggest that this hidden component influences DNA in ways we don't yet understand. Efforts to block inflammation may actually make you age faster. Researchers have attempted to slow the aging process by turning off a protein that triggers inflammation. Surprisingly, when scientists removed the protein in mice, the animals grew weaker, experienced more inflammation, and had shorter lifespans. The study, published in Nature Aging, revealed that while the protein triggers inflammation, it also prevents other instances of chronic inflammation associated with age-related diseases. How accurate is your mental health diagnosis? Research published in Frontiers in Psychiatry shows that when psychiatrists evaluated the exact same clinical symptoms, on average, they only agree on the final diagnosis 55% of the time. This shows a dangerous gap in how physicians interpret symptoms. Researchers believe we need a more precise diagnostic system to reduce confusion and get patients the help they need. And finally, will your next ultrasound be at home? Parents could soon monitor fetal heart rates using nothing more than their mobile phones. Researchers have developed an app that converts your smartphone speaker into a low-pitched Doppler radar to detect small vibrations caused by a baby's heartbeat. The app aims to fill critical monitoring gaps between checkups and provide vital reassurance during high-risk pregnancies. The research is published in the Proceedings of the ACM on Interactive, Mobile, Wearable, and Ubiquitous Technologies. And that's Medical Notes this week. I'm Mayon Vosta-Betancourt.
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16: I thought someone would show up and say, it's time for you guys to consider hospice. 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
15: It was 2011, and Karen Lutfi Spencer was a health researcher. For more than 15 years, she'd been studying the intricacies of the American healthcare system. One day, she received news that her mom had been diagnosed with a brain tumor. Her mom was also familiar with healthcare and hospitals, having spent her entire career as a nurse. Even so, once the diagnosis settled in and all of the treatments began, it felt like a rat race that neither of them knew how to slow down or navigate.
16: So here you had, on one hand, someone with a PhD who studies healthcare for a living. And on the other hand, she was a nurse for 45 years. And we still found ourselves being pulled into what I think of now as a sort of a treatment superhighway in healthcare. Everything was about treating her. And even though we were thinking about quality of life, we found it very difficult to get off of that treatment plan and have different kinds of conversations. And one of the things I was surprised about and I really learned is that I was waiting and assuming that healthcare would tell us what we needed to know when we needed to know it. I thought someone would show up and say, it's time for you guys to consider hospice. And that never happened. And in fact, they were suggesting chemotherapy to her until just days before she died.
15: Today, Spencer is a professor of health and behavioral sciences at the University of Colorado, Denver. Sadly, her mom passed away before she was able to transition into hospice. Looking back, Spencer can see the moments when her mom tried to change the direction of her care. Spencer says she didn't have the language then in her 30s to advocate for a different kind of care. She says this is where the distinction between palliative care and hospice becomes important.
16: Hospice care has been around the United States since the 70s. And there's a lot of stereotypes and myths that accompany it, including ideas like hospice is just quitting. And the way our Medicare hospice benefit is set up, you have to relinquish what's called curative care, care intended to try to treat the underlying condition, in order to get a hospice benefit. Now, palliative care is a broad umbrella that encompasses hospice care, but a lot of other things too. So palliative care is focused on symptom management. You might call it comfort care. It does a lot of different things that kind of bridge potentially curative care and hospice care. And so, but this is a, whereas hospice suffers from a a lot of stereotypes and myths over the course of 50 years, palliative care has only become a subspecialty since the 2000s.
15: Under Medicare, hospice generally requires a patient to stop treatment aimed at curing the terminal illness. They can also leave and return later if they still qualify. Palliative care, on the other hand, can happen alongside treatment.
16: So this is something you could have palliative care be part of your team. If you're looking at a situation with a serious illness, palliative care can join your team and help build things up. And if there's a transition toward or a balance of trying to think about what you want for your quality of life, what your goals of care are, palliative care can be there at the same time as the people who specialize in giving curative care.
15: For example, a patient getting chemotherapy could also work with a palliative care specialist on pain, side effects, or what matters most to them at the end of the day. Spencer says there are also resources outside of what you'd typically find in a hospital.
16: Death doulas are another amazing resource. I see this work and this project is very much aligned with people working in hospice and palliative care and doulas. These are all people trying to help you have end-of-life care that matches with your preferences as much as possible. So doulas are non-medical experts, like kind of like birth doulas. They cover a lot of different things outside of the healthcare system. And so they might come in and help you articulate what are your goals of care, have conversations about what's important to you. You could work on legacy projects, writing letters to people, setting things up so that you're spending your time, the time that you have left, in the ways that are important to you.
15: This kind of all-encompassing support can help patients and families feel less burdened and rushed. Sadly, for many patients in the U.S., this transition and the shift to hospice comes too late. MedPAC, which advises Congress on Medicare, found that the median lifetime hospice stay among Medicare patients who died in 2024 was just 19 days.
16: Which means half of people stay longer than that and half stay less. About a quarter of people who enroll in hospice are only there for a week or less. So one of the problems with that is that people can have this idea that, well, healthcare will tell me when it's time for me to think about hospice. And then we might overestimate how much time we have in hospice. So if you think that your doctor's going to tell you when it's time to go to hospice, and then you'll have time to do your bucket list things, like I'm going to go fishing with my grandchildren or go to Italy or have lunch with my friends. A lot of times, realistically, what happens is those hospice stays are so short that people are too sick to do any of those things that might be on their bucket list that they might associate with quality of life. And so that's why it matters. If it's important to you to have time at the end to do those things instead of being in the hospital or instead of pursuing treatments that might be difficult, then that's why you might want to raise the topic earlier.
15: Spencer says late hospice referrals aren't simply about families being in denial or doctors not caring. She points to something harder to see: momentum. American medicine is built to find the next thing to try. A new drug, another procedure, a clinical trial. These options can be life-saving, but that constant forward motion can crowd out a patient's wants until it's far too late.
16: That orientation toward cure and hope for a cure and focus on a cure plays out in a lot of ways because it gets baked into our healthcare systems. So that training gets baked into medical education, which affects how doctors provide clinical care. It provides incentives in the healthcare system. The rise in for-profit insurance means that we pay more for things that are oriented toward treatment. That surgery, that MRI, is going to be paid more aggressively through insurance than conversations where you sit down and just have a conversation for half an hour about what's important to you and what your goals of care are. And so it's not that your provider doesn't want to help you have the kind of care that you want. It's that there are at every level all of these treatment momentum and defaults toward treatment more than there are toward quality of care at end of life.
15: So what if you want to pause and hear the other options? Spencer says start by asking the medical team what's on the table. Basically, what are all of the different treatment paths left? You can also request a goals of care conversation or ask directly for a palliative care referral.
16: One of the themes to this is to be thinking about what quality of life means to you and to be talking about that with people close to you, and then to be asking for referrals to palliative care or to be asking for what we call goals of care conversations with your providers. So these are all ways, if you think of this as sort of a treatment superhighway that we tend to have in healthcare, these are all ways of throwing up a flag and saying, I would like to talk about alternatives or just even know what my alternatives are.
15: Looking back at her mom's care, Spencer knows where she'd start differently if she could go back.
16: I think I would be much less hesitant to talk about these topics with her providers. And in fact, one thing I do in the book, when I, in the intervening years, my mother-in-law was very sick with peripheral artery disease, and I had a long-term caregiving situation where I was helping the family take care of her. And I write in the epilogue of the book what happened when we applied some of the principles that I learned from this research, and how she had a very different end of life experience than my mother. She had a lot more of what she wanted. And really a key moment in that process was something very simple, which was asking for a palliative care referral. And what that did was bring a palliative care specialist into her room and start a conversation with her about what was important to her. And that over time, the dominoes fell in a way that led to her having hospice care. And when she wanted it, she knew what to ask for and who to call because she'd already been in touch with them.
15: But even that second experience wasn't a straight line. Her mother-in-law initially fired the palliative care team.
16: I thought we had this worked out, and then she kind of changed her mind, put it on the back burner. But then a few months later, when her health started to turn, she knew that those were people that she could call, and we were able to reconnect with them. And it was no problem, because that's sort of the nature of the beast, is people's health and their situations can wax and wane, and these things can move over time. But when she felt like she wanted to go back to that, she had the vocabulary and the connection to say, this is who I want to talk to. And they knew who she was, and they were able to help her.
15: For her, that second experience with her mother-in-law changed what advocacy in healthcare looks like. You don't have to know exactly what you'll want months down the road, but it helps to know what's available and who's on your team before a crisis shrinks the time and space you have to decide. To learn more about this topic and our guest, Karen Lutfi-Spencer, head to viewpointsradio.org. 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I'm Gary Price.
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1: Coming up, most of the universe is still a mystery. 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

0: Look up on a clear night and you're seeing only a tiny piece of what's out there. Stars, planets, and everything else made of ordinary matter account for only 5% of the universe. The other 95% is dark matter and dark energy, two things scientists still can't fully explain. That curiosity drives us to build more powerful telescopes. NASA's Nancy Grace Roman Space Telescope launched August 30th and is headed to a point about 1 million miles from Earth. Once operational, its field of view will be at least 100 times larger than the Hubble telescope. If it works as designed, Roman could help explain how dark matter shapes the universe and why its expansion is speeding up.
1: I think that as humans, it is sort of part of our DNA to explore and to reach out into the universe. And I think that it's so important for us to better understand the universe in which we live.
0: That's Egyptian-American astrophysicist Serafina El-Badri Nance. For her, the future of astrophysics isn't just about better telescopes, but who gets the chance to manage them? Plenty of kids and teens are fascinated by space, but many rule themselves out because they think they're not smart enough.
1: Most of my life, I didn't think that a career in astronomy was for someone like me, and someone who is not inherently good at physics or math. I am a woman of color, and I felt really out of place in science and math growing up, and honestly to this day.
0: For many years, El-Badri Nance felt like she wasn't capable and didn't belong in this field and specialty.
1: When I saw that I was struggling in math and that I was struggling in science, I thought that was just because I wasn't meant for it. But despite that, I had, you know, a community. I had mentors like my dad, my astronomy teacher in high school, and my research advisors in college and grad school who really cultivated my passion for the universe and allowed me to really hone my technical skills to be able to continue on.
0: Looking back, she's thankful for the people who believed in her when she didn't even believe in herself. This support network also helped her deal with the lack of representation she saw around her.
1: When we think of famous scientists or famous mathematicians, or if you Google science or math, you end up looking primarily at white men. And even to this day, that's sort of the demographic that, you know, you'll find. And so, you know, that's why I focus so much on sort of sharing my story and hopefully being that source of representation for future generations, because I didn't have someone like me to look to when I was a young girl interested in astrophysics.
0: Mentors matter, but they're not the only way in. She also points to organizations that give young people a chance to delve deeper into coding and other technical skills before they've decided whether they're science people.
1: I love the organization Girls Who Code, because any career in astronomy or physics requires coding. You know, it's probably 90% of my job. So I think that one is really important. I wish I had had that when I was a kid. That's one of them. The Brooke Owens Fellowship is great for college-age girls to look into the space industry and the aerospace sector. But yeah, those are two of my favorites, but there are many.
0: It doesn't matter where you came from, how much money you grew up with, or who you know. She says more young people need the space to try, fail, and keep going.
1: Don't let anybody tell you that you're not cut out for something. I was told that so many times, and ultimately those voices don't matter. You get to decide what you're capable of and where you want to go. And of course, you exist within a system that makes that very hard. But I think to move forward in that system, you know, find your community, find your people, find mentors to elevate your voice, support you, and help you pursue your dreams. I wouldn't be here if I didn't have those people. And yeah, they're really intrinsic to the journey. But definitely tune out the voices, the naysayers, the gatekeepers, those who tell you that you don't belong, because you do, and we need you.
0: The more we learn about the universe, the more questions we find. Who knows? The next breakthrough could come from a young person who right now isn't sure they belong in science. To learn more about this topic and our guest, Serafina El-Badri Nance, visit viewpointsradio.org. 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
8: This is Viewpoint Explained. I'm Ebony McMorris. Americans are losing more money to scams than ever before. The Federal Trade Commission says consumers reported losing almost $16 billion to fraud last year. That's up about 25% in just 1 year. Sadly, many of these victims are seniors. In 2024, adults 60 and older reported losing almost $2.5 billion to fraud. Many of these cases involve one person losing more than $100,000 through one scam. Crypto has also become another gray area. The FBI says Americans reported losing more than $7 billion to crypto investment fraud in 2025. Scammers have more to work with now, from fake social media accounts to cloned voices and AI-generated videos that can make a bad investment look very real. So how do you spot a bad deal? Look out for any promises of guaranteed returns or pressure to sell money quickly. If someone claims to be an investment professional, search their name on investor.gov to see if they're licensed or registered with the SEC. Also, be careful if you're asked to send crypto or pay extra fees to withdraw your money. Some fake investment sites will make it seem real by allowing people to withdraw a small amount at first and then will lock access after receiving the rest of the money. Experts say that the more convincing these scams become, the less you can rely on appearances. A website that looks professional or a busy group chat with people sharing their positive experience doesn't mean much anymore. That's Viewpoints Explained for this week. I'm Ebony McMorris.
9: Welcome to Culture Crash, where we examine what's new and old in entertainment. Writer and director Mike Flanagan has firmly planted his flag at the top of the mountain for modern horror. His Netflix shows include The Haunting of Hill House, The Haunting of Bly Manor, The Fall of the House of Usher, and my favorite, Midnight Mass. He's also directed a number of Stephen King adaptations, including Dr. Sleep, The Life of Chuck, and Gerald's Game. This fall, he has two new titles reaching audiences, one show and one movie. The show is Amazon Prime Video's 8-episode miniseries adaptation of King's breakthrough novel, Carrie. You might be thinking, Carrie? Why Carrie? We already have that incredible Brian De Palma film adaptation. And I would tend to agree with you. But Flanagan's new show is a modern adaptation that brings the story into our present day, and it features a number of women writers and directors. With 8 episodes worth of story to tell, the new Carrie has more runway to explore the story's themes of bullying, trauma, and rage. Flanagan's other 2026 project is the new DC superhero horror film Clayface. Flanagan didn't direct this film, as that duty went to James Watkins, but Flanagan did come up with the movie's story and co-wrote the screenplay with Hossein Amini. Clayface is a body horror freakout about a movie star who undergoes an experimental treatment that turns his body into clay. Mike Flanagan is the kind of writer and director who makes you want to see everything he's ever touched. He makes heartfelt horror dramas with a lot to say, and I'd expect his new projects to follow suit. Carrie and Clayface both promise to bring a lot of scares and a lot of tenderness to this year's Halloween horror season. I'm Evan Rook.
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11: From ABC News, I'm Chuck Sievertson. The hurricane that hit the Gulf Coast overnight downgraded to tropical storm strength, but is still a threat to many millions over a wide area of the southeast and north. There are over 750,000 power outages from Atlanta to Mississippi to Alabama and Florida. Rain, thunderstorms, tornadoes, and flash flooding possible as far north as the Carolinas, Tennessee, and Kentucky. Brian Trasher, Vice President, United Cajun Navy, says the storm surge could be bad along the Florida Panhandle.
12: It tends to be more rural, but sometimes as the surge retreats back to the Gulf, those waterways crest and sometimes flood homes and trap people.
11: Southern California and the Mexican Pacific coast, especially San Diego, are in the path of Tropical Storm Rachel, forecast to start hitting this evening. Late tonight, western Mexico is expected to get slammed with a Category 4 hurricane. A federal judge has barred the government from deporting a man, an undocumented immigrant, shot Thursday by an ICE agent in New York City. Immigration advocates asked for the move.
13: What do we want? What do we want?
11: There was a demonstration yesterday. The Department of Homeland Security says Oscar Blaugel has a long history of run-ins with police. Lots of criticism for Defense Secretary Pete Hegseth's announcement that the December firing squad execution of the Fort Hood, Texas mass shooter would be live streamed for the public to see as it happens. President Trump would not comment specifically on that issue. In that massacre, Army Sergeant Alonzo Lunsford was shot 7 times. He says while he wants former Major Nadal Hassan to be executed.
14: I do not think that this thing should be live streamed for Lottie Dottie, everybody to look at.
11: He says it's not an occasion to throw a party. SpaceX's Falcon 9 rocket blasted off with 21 data satellites for the U.S. military overnight from California's Vandenberg Space Force Base. And then minutes later, the rocket landed back at the launch pad. Listening to ABC News.
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11: Fear abounds and emergency crews dig for survivors after 2 big earthquakes in Panama yesterday, 7.7 and 6.6. magnitudes, causing buildings to fall, plus aftershocks of 5 and greater magnitudes keep rattling the area. So far, nobody reported killed. India's youth movement set to hold protests in the capital, New Delhi, today, intensifying a nationwide campaign against a contentious voter list revision that has fueled anger. Reaction from President Trump, who thinks he should have received the Nobel Peace Prize for 2026, and not former UN Human Rights Chief Navi Pillay, for, says the Nobel Committee, efforts to promote peace and international law.
16: The Nobel Prize was given out today to a liberal person who works at the United Nations who nobody has ever heard of.
11: Citing wars as reasons for the Peace Prize.
16: We should have had 8 Nobel Prizes for each war.
11: That from a Trump rally for Republican candidates in Syracuse, New York last night. Mike Ditka, ex-NFL player and Bears coach, has died at 86. ABC's Whit Johnson.
17: Ditka played for 12 seasons, winning Super Bowl VI with the Cowboys and becoming the first tight end ever inducted into the Hall of Fame. In 1982, he would return to the Bears, coaching the team for a decade, winning the Super Bowl in 1986.
11: ABC's Whit Johnson. Chuck Sievertson, ABC News.
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19: It's no secret we are all facing higher prices at the pump and in our home heating bills. The military conflict in Iran, as well as the Russia-Ukraine war, have dramatically increased the price of gasoline, diesel, and home heating oil. But why? And is there any relief in sight? Joining us back on the show is Chris Herb, who's the CEO and president of the Connecticut Energy Marketers Association, also known as SEMA. Chris, welcome back to the show. Gasoline, it's probably about $4.45 a gallon for regular unleaded in Connecticut. Diesel is at an all-time high, approximately $6.47 a gallon, but who's counting? That's according to AAA. And home heating oil bills, those are expected to double this upcoming winter. Joy, what's driving this, and is there any relief in sight?
20: Yeah, this is not the good news that anyone wants to hear this morning, but
19: perfect.
20: I don't see any relief in sight. Yeah,
19: great.
20: Yeah, it's not fun. What's really driving this is the war between Russia and Ukraine, and then obviously the war in Iran. What is the result of this from an energy perspective is that refining capacity around the world has been greatly diminished. Almost 15% of all the refineries that make all these fuels that are hitting all-time highs or approaching all-time highs is made a imbalance in supply. So there's more demand that's outstripping supply, and that's really what's driving this. Russia is the second largest exporter of distillate fuel, which is diesel and heating oil, and they have banned the export because they need to supply their own country at this point, and that has been putting upward pressure on prices. If the war doesn't end, I don't see any good news in the coming months.
19: Yikes. So could you explain, Chris, the difference between a shortage and low inventory?
20: Oh, sure. So, you know, a shortage is you pull up to the pump and there's no gas, or your heating oil dealer goes to the terminal and there's no fuel, or there's not as much fuel as he needs to deliver to all of his customers. Right now, supply is tight. You know, the EIA, which is the government agency that oversees inventory, says that we're well below the 5-year average. So right now, supply is going to be difficult. Part of the good news here, because I have lots of bad news to talk with you about, but part of the good news is that Europe just agreed to release 100 million barrels of distillate fuel. So that's heating oil and diesel fuel going back into the world, which is very good since we have that problem with refineries being offline. And I don't want to have to go back to your weatherman, but if the super El Nino plays its way out and it's a 10 to 15% warmer winter, that will also reduce demand. So those things may help with prices in the future.
19: And again, Chris Herb is here, who's the CEO and president of the Connecticut Energy Marketers Association, also known as SEMA. And really quick, Chris, for people who are not familiar with this nonprofit, talk a little bit about the work that you guys do.
20: Sure. We are a trade association of 600 family-owned fuel dealers in Connecticut. We sell heating oil, propane, gasoline. So we're sort of the energy backbone of Connecticut's economy. You probably live in a community with one of these gasoline dealers in Connecticut. Since the oil embargoes in the 70s have been divorced from refiners owning them. So we're sort of unique. We're one of the only states in the country that when you pull into a gas station, you're likely doing business with a family who is right here in Connecticut.
1: You know, what I think is super fascinating, Chris, and this is where I think there sometimes is some confusion when you talk about events like what's going on in Iran or between Russia and Ukraine and how does that have an impact? You know, we hear all the time because the United States continues to be the world's largest oil producer. I don't understand, though. Help me to understand this better, why global events would still drive up the prices at home.
20: We're all connected through common markets. The New York Mercantile Exchange, Wall Street, is the largest price discovery mechanism known to the world ever in history. And so whatever happens in other parts of the world can have a real impact right here at home because of that shared market. You hear a lot about energy independence. We actually do still import crude oil. So when the Strait of Hormuz closed, there's still a need for us to import crude so that we can make those refined products. It is true that we export diesel and heating oil and gasoline, but we have to actually import crude oil to make those products. So that is it's a little complicated, but I do think that is really what people need to understand is that we are not self-sufficient. We can't just close our borders and hope that all of this goes away.
1: Let's talk about also the price of gasoline and probably more importantly, a state law prohibiting big oil companies from owning and operating local gas stations in our state. How, and I probably the bigger thing is, why is that important for Connecticut consumers?
20: Sure. So, gasoline is up $1.34 year over year. There are 1,000 of these gas stations throughout Connecticut. They're very competitive. They go on the street and fight every day for your business. Their margins are very small. It's a pennies business. So it's not like they're making a lot of money here. You see a lot of news about refiners making record profits. That is not what is happening in Connecticut. And that law that disconnects refiners who used to own these gas stations prior to the law changing in 1979, now they're independently owned. So it's very different that we are not responsible. We're going through this with our customers as prices rise.
1: And Chris, only because you kind of mentioned this before, kind of the misconception, are local gas stations actually making less money with the prices being so high?
20: Certainly they are. So what's squeezing us is that people who purchase fuel with credit and debit cards, there are fees that we pay that are associated with that. So as prices get higher, the credit card fees are based on a percentage of the cost. So higher prices mean that the gas station has to pay more to the banks and the processing companies. So, I know there's not a lot of sympathy for the local gas station owner, but the truth of the matter is that we like prices to be low. That's when we make more money. There's also something called demand destruction. The higher the price gets, people start driving less. So less sales means less opportunity to make money. So this has been as difficult on the local gas station as it is on homeowners and motorists.
1: High prices are also very hard on our local home heating oil companies dealing with that current price hike. Could you talk a little bit about that, Chris?
20: Sure. Heating oil prices are up about $2.73 year over year. So at this time a year ago, you were actually paying $2.73 less. Heating oil customers should be prepared right now, and they should be having conversations with their heating oil dealers about how to save money. Budget plans are a real smart way to smooth out your payments. There are measures that you can take to try to drive your costs down, like having a heating system tune up right now. You can save close to 10%. And at these prices, that's real real money, and it can really lower the amount that you end up paying this winter. So there are some things that you need to do, but you have to start by making that call and talking to your heating oil dealer. In the same way that gasoline dealers are making less money, heating oil dealers are challenged also. What people are moving to their credit cards, you know, you could get a first delivery this year that could cost north of $1,200, depending on how many gallons you need. That's very different than anything consumers have expected in the past. And what ends up happening is that people tend to pay slower because they don't have that kind of money. Mm. As you said, it's always expensive, but it's never been this expensive. We haven't seen these prices in a very long time.
19: 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We'll be right back. 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
19: Connecticut is getting an F for financial literacy education in the latest national report card. But the state is on track for an A by next year. Starting with next year's graduating class, Connecticut high school students will be required to take at least one personal finance course. But does that really mean we're making the grade when it comes to financial literacy for our kids? We spoke with John Pelletier, a senior fellow at the National Endowment for Financial Education, all about this.
3: Well, actually, it's a grade for just the class of 2026. So the kids who graduated, and for that cohort of kids going through the high school system, they could go their entire four-year career without ever bumping into any substantive personal finance education in Connecticut because it wasn't required. And so that's the bad news. Now, the great news is the class of 2027 is a totally different cohort that's graduating under totally different high school graduation requirements, because in July of 2023, the governor signed into law a bill that said everyone who graduates beginning with the class of 2027 has to take a half-year course or its equivalent exclusively in personal finance. And that course can count as either a humanities, a mathematics, or an elective credit toward high school graduation. So Connecticut, with the academic year we're in right now, the kids that graduate this year, they'll have taken a substantive course. That's about 60 hours of classroom seat time plus homework, right? So that's pretty impressive.
19: Okay. But an A, John? I mean, I feel like maybe we go to a C. I'm just saying. An F to an A. And I get it, because nothing existed. So that's the F. I totally get it. To something existed, totally. But I've got to be honest, John, in today's world, I mean, it's so funny because we'll still talk about how, oh, no one knows how to balance a checkbook. No one's balancing checkbooks anymore. That's not a thing. The need for financial literacy is so prevalent in today's world. And I love that we started something in regards to you have to take one financial literacy course before you graduate. Love that. But one course, I don't know. An A? I don't know. It just...
3: Well, no, I want to be clear. That's a fair point. I'm not giving the entire state an A for all of their financial literacy.
19: Okay, thank you so much.
3: For everyone. It's literally just... I want to make sure you understand. It's a report card that I've been writing since 2013 that all it does is measure the public policy requirement.
19: I see.
3: Of students in high school. So this is a high school only grade, not a statewide grade for all adults. It certainly doesn't measure, financial literacy is like I compare it to like a foreign language. This is a single educational intervention required in high school. Now imagine if we said to someone, we're going to give you a single educational intervention, one course in Spanish, and expect you to be fluent. This should be taught in grades K through 8. It can easily be embedded in mathematics and social studies, and it is in many states. And in some states, it's required by law to be there. Connecticut's not one of those states. So this is literally just a grade of what's required in high school. And, the first time that report came out in 2013, only two states in the nation, Utah and Missouri, had that requirement. For the class of 2026, 10 states have it now. 19 states are implementing

0: just insane to me. No, I'm processing everything that you just said, John, and I'm still trying to figure out how in 2013 only two states thought financial literacy was important. Sorry, I shouldn't laugh. I just find that fascinating. In a decade and, you know, a couple of years after that, only two states, when you first started doing this, had financial literacy. I can't.
1: Yeah, it's crazy. It's crazy. And you know, but, you know, a couple of things pushed it. You know, what's interesting, I would have thought that the, you know, the Great Recession, the financial crisis of 2008 would have been the wake-up call for this. And it was, but surprisingly, when the laws really started happening quickly, Connecticut being one of them, was after COVID. And my theory of it is you have this event where the unemployment rate went from under 4% to almost 14-15%, numbers we haven't seen since the Great Depression almost, and it happened in a matter of 45-60 days, and people lost their paycheck immediately for no fault of their own, and they were thinking about, gee, do I pay the heat? You know, I got to feed the kids. I'm not paying the mortgage. I can't pay the rent. And they were reaching out, I think, to their local state legislators and their, you know, congressmen actually, at the federal level. And without all the bailout money, God knows what would have happened. And it became crystal clear, I think, to policymakers that they didn't know this before, but I've known it for years because survey after survey after survey shows that 45% of people say they don't have a rainy day fund that could cover 90 days of life's necessities, right? Shelter, food, things of that nature. And so one way to make more, there was a realization that there was a tremendous sense of financial fragility for nearly half of our citizens. And one way to make people less fragile, right, to give strength is to teach them better financial hygiene so that they can be a little bit stronger when bad things happen. And bad things happen all the time.
0: John Pelletier is here, senior fellow at the National Endowment for Financial Education. And recently, it came out with its 2026 National Report Card, which again is really looking at our financial literacy in high schools specifically. It provides policymakers, practitioners, and advocates with a clear picture of financial education across the U.S. And when you look at its map for 2026, the class of 2026, I should say, four states have an F grade. We're one of them because it's not until next graduating class, the class of 2027, that we will start seeing a financial literacy course required here in Connecticut. But is that really enough? Is that something we can write home about when we talk about financial literacy for our kids? John, you already know my opinion on it. It's a hard no. So I would love to hear from your professional standpoint, what could we be doing besides obviously getting away from the report card, which I'm going to link those findings to our website, voiceofct.com, with your podcast so people can read through it themselves. What would you love to see done, John? You had mentioned before that financial literacy is really something that we could be incorporating in education K through 12. What does that look like in your professional opinion?
1: Yeah, I mean, there are some states are doing it. So there are a couple of things I've seen that I would consider maybe best practices. One is a real strong requirement that students take a segment of time in middle school at maybe seventh or eighth grade, and it's geared toward careers, career exploration. Because it's really important at a young age for children to identify with careers and what that means. What does that mean from a post-secondary degree education? Do I have to go to college? Do I have to go to trade-type school or some other two-year certification program or one-year certification program? What does that cost? You know, how much should I be willing to spend? How much income does that career generate so I don't overburden myself with unaffordable student loans because there's a mismatch between the expected income and the amount of loans of a particular school, and it could be a nonprofit or for-profit school is trying to get me. So that middle school period is a great time to be focusing on

0: that. And that, by the way, you know, that whole career and college exploration, the cost and earning income and what the levels, that's a key part of personal finance. That's one of the pillars of any personal finance course and educational standards. So that's something that I love and I'm seeing happening, substantive, almost like half year courses in middle school are being required by law or regulation in a variety of states. Connecticut does not have that requirement. The other thing I'm seeing is educational standards in social studies. So most states create their own educational standards or frameworks and say, hey, this is what you're supposed to teach in grade K, 1, 2, 3, 4, all the way, you know, up through 8. And where they're embedding these topics historically in many places has been social studies. And I've been surprised. Some states, it's really substantive. And there's you know, a good chunk of social studies time that's allocated to this. One state, Texas, of all places, they're embedding it in math. And at the end of the day, to be financially literate, you got to have some level of numeracy, right? You got to be able to do basic calculations.
1: Sure.
0: And by the way, financial literacy, it doesn't go above algebra 1. There's nothing. You don't need pre-calc, right? You don't need calculus and those sorts of things. It's pretty simple math. And guess what? With you're actually, you know, how many times I remember my algebra 1 and 2 class in my pre-calc and calc classes, I hated them. I didn't understand when the hell am I ever going to use this in my life,
1: right?
0: In my real life, right? And when you do the math related to personal finance, it can absolutely be tied to your own future self.
1: Yeah.
0: And things that are going to be happen to you. It's really relevant. It's interesting.
1: No kidding.
0: It's a great way to teach math.
1: For more information and the full 2026 report card, be sure to check the link on our website, voiceofct.com. 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
1: The impact of a father in the household. Is there an impact? Well, the Connecticut Fatherhood Initiative is taking its message on the road with the Dear Dad Tour. The statewide effort celebrates positive fatherhood through storytelling, community events, and outreach while promoting violence prevention and stronger families. Joining us to talk more about this is Diana DiTuno, who is the Senior Educational Program Administrator at Connecticut's Department of Social Services. Diana, welcome to the show. My understanding is for more than 27 years, CFI, again, the Connecticut Fatherhood Initiative, partners have worked to help fathers stay positively involved in their kids' lives. Why? What's the point of this?
6: So thank you so much for having me, Melissa. The Connecticut Fatherhood Initiative started as state government leaders really looked at father absence. And even if the father isn't in the same household as the child, we want them to be positively engaged as much as possible. And sometimes the systems that they engage with were not supporting that. And so government leaders got together and said, hey, we need to do something about how we are engaging with men who are fathers in our systems. And so the statewide collaborative began. And we know that when dads are positively involved, kids do better, right? And that supports moms too. This is all about children at the center of the work.
1: Do you have any concrete data, Diana, that proves the effectiveness of a father figure being involved in a child's, you know, picture of life, I guess? You know, we'll hear about this, especially you'll hear about it, I feel like, in recent years from the, I'd say, more the federal government. This is something that is brought up a lot by a lot of politicians. But I want to talk about what we have seen in Connecticut. I pride myself on having a show that has really concrete data and proof sort of in the pudding. What have you guys found over the decades of research and really seeing a father in the picture in any sort of facet versus not present at all?
6: When fathers are engaged, children are less likely to get involved with the juvenile justice system. They are more likely to do better in school. So a lot of that achievement in school is something that we focus on, and the State Department of Education is one of our partners. They tend to delay sexual activity. And so things like teen pregnancy, those kind of numbers go down. Whenever you have your parents engaged with you in a positive way, there's a lot of great outcomes for kids. There's also a lot of great outcomes for dads. We find that when they are engaged with their kids, if they have had involvement in systems such as child support or the criminal justice system, there are positive outcomes for them with the reduction of recidivism, with payment of financial and medical support. All those things, when they're engaged and they can be a full-rounded dad in their child's lives, all those outcomes are better.
1: What would you say from a professional standpoint, Diana, what are some of the biggest barriers Connecticut fathers face when trying to stay involved in their children's lives?
6: Thanks, Melissa. That's a great question. And what we found as a collaborative of state and local program, state and local agencies, is that a lot of times navigating the various systems can be a big barrier. And what we need to do is look at ourselves as agencies and what kind of culture are we providing when men come through our doors? And are we saying, yes, we are also here to help you in that role? One of our biggest partners is the 211 CT, the United Way of Connecticut, where you can get local resources. And they've done a lot of work to better serve men who are fathers in searching for local resources to get them engaged or re-engage with their children. But a lot of times the barriers could be that they don't understand how to navigate the systems. We have local program partners that help with some of that. But we, as the sort of state level agencies from the executive branch and judicial branch, have done a lot of work to really look at this and say, how are we making sure that staff training and all through our agencies, this is integrated, that we're here to support families. And that means parents, both parents, whether or not they live with their child. You're a father every day, you're a mother every day. And so we want to make sure that we're celebrating that and as best we can supporting it for that positive engagement.
1: And I don't want people to miss this, because I think you said it right at the end there, Diana, which is so important, is you're not just supporting the individual of this family, the father in this case, right? Because I would imagine, look, I'm a very proud mother of an 8-year-old, you know, very mama bear status. I am still married to my husband, the father of our son. But I do know there are a lot of moms out there who maybe don't feel the same way I do. So I married somebody, just a little bit of context for you, Diana. I married somebody who grew up without a father. You know, my husband was born out of wedlock and he, you know, did not have his mother or his father. His father was in and out of the picture, I should say. And so he was raised by his grandparents. Long story short, one of the things that we really focused on, and we've been together almost 2 decades, is the importance of a father figure in our son's life. And sometimes, you know, I'll get pushback on that because, you know, I do think that women sometimes are underserved in a lot of facets. I could say that I am a woman myself and I see it, you know, especially in the news. But what I fear is that sometimes you hear about these initiatives that supporting the dad, and we really need the dad. And it's sometimes a misconception that we're saying the father is more important than the mother. But what I'm hearing from you, and please correct me if I'm wrong, is that through supporting the father, that can also support the mother and the children. So it's not just this one dimensional, we're supporting this role in a family. But if we don't support that role, what then happens to the mom who is left raising children alone? Or what happens to the children who are missing that dynamic in their families? Does my question make sense? Does my statement make sense?
6: Yes, absolutely. As a woman in this field, for 29 years now. We have come across this in the past, and it's very critical for us in our messaging that while we are highlighting fathers, it's because we know that there were men in our systems that were sort of not looked at unless it was for a child support specific reason or a family court specific reason. But in other systems, they needed support with employment. They needed support with education. And if they weren't living with the child, then they weren't able to avail themselves to the same services that potentially the head of household, who mainly was mom, right? We have a lot of non-custodial or non-resident moms as well who can access services because they're dealing with the same systems. So we don't discriminate around that, but we're highlighting men as fathers because we know they were the ones primarily in the systems that were sort of not really looked at, right? They weren't getting counted. There's not a lot of data, especially when they're not in the household with the child. And so what our point is we need to extend past household walls and look at that family holistically. What do they need? We need safe engagement. We need to make sure that folks can get to the resources that they need, whether it's education, employment, support and parenting skills, whatever that is, and look at our systems to say, how are we best supporting so that we can lift this child up, whether or not the parents are together, they're still co-parenting. And so, and you're co-parenting when you're in one household as a married couple, right? There's different things. And so we really need to look at the constellation of that family and look at what does that child need and how can we best support that child? It's going to support that mom when dad can be positively involved, be a support, be an asset, whether it's financially, socially, emotionally, spiritually, whatever that is. And so we're not raising one over the other at all. And as a woman in this field, that's something that is critical, that is our message for so many years, because we're not looking at putting folks together just because they happen to be the parent, right? We want that engagement to be positive for good outcomes for that child.
1: And to learn more about the Dear Dad Tour, as well as more information about the Connecticut Fatherhood Initiative, you can go back and find links on our website, plus the full conversation with Diana right on our website, voiceofct.com, under Melissa in the Morning.
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1: Talk about making the grade. Norwalk Public Schools getting recognition for its efforts to reduce chronic absenteeism. The district's absenteeism rate apparently fell to 15.4% during last year's school year. That's a 2.5 percentage point drop from the previous year, putting Norwalk below the statewide average. And I kind of wanted to already talk to Norwalk's new superintendent of schools anyways, because I wanted to get to know her. Yes, it's under new leadership, and we are excited to get to know her professionally, but also talk about these amazing reports regarding Norwalk Public Schools. Joining us for the first time on the air is superintendent of schools in Norwalk, Sandra Feoez. And Sandra, welcome to the show. Thank you so much for joining us.
10: Thank you so much, Melissa. Thank you for having me. And yes, I am the interim superintendent of Norwalk Public Schools, and this is our first time. Thank you.
1: Oh, you're so welcome. And I always ask this question, and don't worry, I mean this. You could ask Dr. Avery over in Bridgeport the amount of times I've asked him this question, and he's like, oh, yes. Melissa. But would you like the job full time, or are you, you're good with being interim right now?
10: Well, I haven't ruled it out, but absolutely, this has been probably the most joyful thing that I have done since being a principal.
1: I love that. Sandra, well, welcome to Norwalk and welcome to WICC. Do you mind just sharing a little bit about yourself, your educational journey, and what's led you now to become interim superintendent of schools in Norwalk?
10: Yes, I started off as a teacher for Boston Public Schools, and I married somebody from Stamford, Connecticut. Moved here 14 years ago and had joined Norwalk Public Schools as a teacher then, and have basically taken on every role since, from a teacher to a literacy coach to an assistant principal, a director, deputy superintendent. So really just kind of have worked my way up.
1: What would you say prepare? I mean, obviously that resume alone, you know, does speak for itself, but what would you say really stood out in your career to, you know, get you to the level of superintendent of schools? I mean, it's a huge job, as I don't have to tell you, you're the one doing it. But what would you say really prepared you for the role that you're now in, for specifically Norwalk?
10: I feel that I am very, very open to hearing from the community, and I don't even mean that in a cliche way. I mean, you have to make yourself available, and in listening to your community, you can become the leader that your community needs, which is very important, that you have your own leadership philosophy, but that you're also being the leader that the community needs at the time that they need it, and that changes.
1: What to you stands out about Norwalk? You know, again, you're in a very, I think, obviously a very huge leadership role for Norwalk, but what has kind of stood out to you, Sandra, in the time that you've already been interim superintendent and the schools that you're serving, the faculty? There's been a lot of changes in Norwalk, including, adding a new school, upgrades to some of the current schools. What has stood out to you?
10: The piece that has stood out to me is that Norwalk has an incredible amount of pride for who Norwalk is. And in this pride, it translates into a great work ethic for the staff in our district. So our teachers, I believe, are exceptional, as are our administrators. And I think as of, more recently, the partnership between the city, like the mayor, Mayor Barbara Smith, and the school district, our board, and their dedication has really made all the difference. I believe that that's very unique in Norwalk. A lot of districts are diverse. A lot of districts celebrate their diversity. But I really do believe that we band together to do what is right for our students. And, you know, our state delegates like Senator Duff and Kadeem Roberts and all of the people and Dominique Johnson, these are just people that do things that are unique for our schools, like providing funding and getting grants and securing things, but all for students. And I do believe that we all care deeply about our students. And it starts with our teachers, and it's all the way to the mayor's office.
1: And again, we've got Sandra Feoez here, who is the interim superintendent of schools in Norwalk. Let's talk about Norwalk making news headlines on a state level. Why do you think you've seen chronic absenteeism in the district drop, now putting Norwalk below even the state average?
10: There are several reasons, and I think that this also speaks to the commitment that our families are making to having students be prepared and for students to be in school. So I would be remiss if I didn't mention that our families also are partners in this work. But the approach of having families become partners in reducing absenteeism is really what has been remarkable. Everyone has access to data. The state does a great job at providing absenteeism data on their dashboards. We're a unique state in that sense. And we give families like timely communication so that they understand where their child is in terms of their attendance in comparison to their peer. But we really have this like relationship-centered approach with our families. So it's not a blame game. It's not shaming families as to why a student isn't in school, but it's really asking what is happening, what is the barrier, and can we help? And because we have these other partnerships with our communities, we're able to meet families and support them and bring them back if they're experiencing concerns or issues with actually getting to school. So this responsive approach, this whole child approach, this whole family approach, and this community approach really, I believe, has tipped us over into the numbers that we see now, which exceed the state average and far exceed other, cities. Norwalk is still a city, even though we behave a lot like a town.
1: Well, and Sandra, it's amazing to, again, see that Norwalk's chronic absenteeism, which again, this was an issue really across Connecticut in many, many districts, to your point, whether it was, towns or cities, this has been, I think a real focus for the state since the pandemic, certainly. And so to hear that about Norwalk, I think that's, it's something to certainly be proud of. It's not perfect like anywhere, but certainly it's significant. And I wanted to also talk about a couple of other things that I saw in the news. In fact, I had it in my news last week. I was reading that you were outlining priorities, when it comes to screen time in schools. Talk to me about this, because I think this is also a really big deal. And again, you're brand new to this role, at least in Norwalk, but I applaud you for wanting to ban one-to-one screens for K through second grade. Talk to us about that.
10: Well, we've limited the access of one-to-one screens for K through two, meaning students don't have their own devices. We don't really feel that that is necessary. Now, there are times that it may be necessary for assessments, like a lot of the assessments are done on devices. So it's necessary to do it when it's teacher-led and when it's for a very specific purpose. But we're largely play-based in K-2, and we really are just responding to the research. I will say there is a lot to learn because, you know, the pendulum swings from going all in with technology to now being more cautious and conservative with the technology. You want to be responsive to your community and you want to be responsive to what the research is saying. And for those early learners, the research is indicating that that screen time and that socialization that is not occurring because of the screen is having these long-term impacts. Again, this is something that we're going to have to partner with our families. We're going to have to partner with the families to say that it's not just at school that the research is saying that there is reason for concern. It's also the amount of screen time that they have at home. And because of that, we're going to have a community forum on November 10th, and we are inviting our families of all ages to come and voice their opinion and voice their concerns to us. And we will have a panel and our board chair, Howard White, along with our assistant superintendent, Ralph Valencizi, who has been on many panels about this issue, will be present, as will the rest of cabinet and other educators, to listen to our families and then to talk to them about where we feel it is still necessary because of things like assessments and then the skills that should be teacher-directed that we want to do with our older learners to strike that balance. But what we're not going to do is hide from an issue when an issue arises. So we adjust. And I think right now we're in the learning phase so that we could adjust properly.
1: And Sandra, again, want to thank you for giving us obviously the time. I'm curious if there's anything else that is on, well, I know is on your radar, but you want our listeners, especially those who have kids in the Norwalk School District, that you want them to know about. I've put a note down for November 10th to remind folks about that. Anything else, though, that you want to let people know about that's either in the works or that the district is focused on right now?
10: There are many community forums that the board is seeking to have voices from our parents and from our families. The budget season will start, you know, it's always budget season, but we will start the actual building of the school budget, and we will have community forums for the budget also. What is important is that we're creating the time for families to contribute and for families to become informed, but also to voice their what their desires are and who they want this district to be. And we have a board that is saying that they also want our families to become more involved and to advocate for their students and for their families. And so then because of that, we want to have a school that has accountability, transparency, and the ability for everybody to impact what is happening in the daily lives of their students. And that's what I would end with.
1: Well, Sandra, I want to thank you so much for giving us the time, introducing yourself to our audience. I'm sure this is not the last time we'll be chatting, but thank you so much for what you do at Norwalk Public Schools as interim superintendent. And thank you for joining us on WACC.
10: Thank you so much. Thank you for having me. I really appreciate it.
1: You're very welcome. Again, Sandra Fayoez, who is the interim superintendent of schools in Norwalk, right here on WACC.
11: Charlie died after taking a single pill that turned out to be counterfeit.
12: He was having back issues, and it was a counterfeit poisonous pill.
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24: From ABC News, I'm Chuck Sievertson. From this former hurricane slamming into the Gulf Coast overnight, now downgraded, there is a wide threat of tornadoes, thunderstorms, and flooding from the coast to Tennessee and the Carolinas. There are over 750,000 power outages in the storm area. In Pensacola Beach, ABC's Stephanie Ramos.
25: Lisa, yes, making landfall as a hurricane along the Gulf Coast. The first hurricane of the Atlantic season, bringing heavy rain, strong winds, and flooding. Isaias coming ashore near Destin as a Category 2 hurricane, battering the town and the Florida panhandle with winds of up to 105 miles per hour.
24: Travel info from ABC's Morgan Norwood at New Jersey's Newark Airport.
26: Major airlines are starting to make adjustments. We're seeing American, Delta, United, Southwest. They've all issued travel alerts and waivers, giving passengers more flexibility to rebook if they are affected. So rental car company Hertz, I'm also seeing some waivers there as well.
24: Southern California and the Mexican Pacific coast are in the path of Tropical Storm Rachel, forecast to start hitting this evening. Late tonight, western Mexico is expected to get slammed with a Category 4 hurricane. A federal judge has barred the government from deporting a man, an undocumented immigrant, shot Thursday by an ICE agent in New York City. Immigration advocates asked for the move. In New York, ABC's Marcus Solis.
27: There have been calls for any ICE video footage to be preserved, any evidence as well, and demands from local lawmakers for an independent investigation. The Bronx DA says she will look into this matter. In the meantime, another protest scheduled for this afternoon in Herald Square.
24: The Department of Homeland Security says the man has a long history of run-ins with police. Waiting for confirmation that the 21 military data satellites carried by SpaceX's Falcon 9 rocket to orbit overnight actually deployed. This is the rocket returning. 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
24: Criticism from both major political parties against Defense Secretary Pete Hegseth's announcement that the December firing squad execution of the Fort Hood, Texas mass shooter will be live streamed for the public to see as it happens. Other groups are expressing opposition. UN High Commissioner for Human Rights, Shabia Mantu.
0: The absolute prohibition of torture prohibits public executions.
24: Hegseth says the aim is to show consequences. The U.S. Conference of Catholic Bishops says it undermines the moral fabric of the nation. Attacking the Nobel Prize Committee, President Trump for them not awarding the Peace Prize this year and its $1 million to him, but to a former UN human rights chief, Navi Pillay. Instead, for, says the Nobel Committee, efforts to promote peace in international law.
2: The Nobel Prize was given out today to a liberal person who works at the United Nations who nobody has ever heard of.
24: Calling the Nobel Committee
2: really enemies of civilization.
24: That from a Trump rally for Republican candidates in Syracuse, New York last night. Russian airstrikes killed at least 15 people in Ukraine overnight, say Ukrainian officials, saying three children were among the dead. NFL Hall of Famer Mike Ditka is dead at 86. Ditka played for 12 seasons, winning Super Bowl VI with the Cowboys in 1982, starting to coach the Chicago Bears for a decade, winning the Super Bowl in 1986. Ditka's career spanned five decades. Chuck Sievertson, ABC News.
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1: 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David, welcome. How are you doing?
11: Hey, I'm doing good, Jessica. How are you doing today?
1: I am doing amazing. Glad to be back here with you. Before we came on air here, we were talking about just how busy you are in the office. And one of the things that's keeping you really busy is this upcoming event you have. It's October 13th and the 15th. It's all about dentists and doctors. It's called The Wealthy Doctor. Tell me about this event. Who should attend?
11: Well, doctors and dentists, we're going to cover a lot of great planning, especially pertaining to tax planning. And we're going to discuss the importance of having a written, personalized plan and comprehensive plan. So there's going to be things we'll discuss about how to reduce or eliminate the IRS from your estate, how to build your own tax-free super Roth in retirement. That is a great tool to have in retirement, especially with where tax rates will likely be. And how to create a personal pension protected against lawsuits and malpractice. And we always want to make sure in our income planning, you will enjoy your dream retirement, because we're going to figure out a way that your money will last longer than you do. Longevity risk is a big worry that people have. And we'll look at ways to help fund your child's education, strategies for that. And asset protection is very important. So we're going to show and discuss how to protect all of your assets from lawsuit. And then risk management's big, because there are a lot of things that can derail a retirement. So we want to make sure people have the proper bumper guards on their planning to protect themselves and their family. And it's going to be a jam-packed content that we're going to cover. And we're going to hold it at the Cafe Allegre restaurant in Madison, Tuesday, October 13th. And Thursday, October 15th, and we'll have the registration begin at 6:30. Dinner will start at 7, and we'll have a 90-minute presentation to cover a lot of ground. And so if you want to register, if you're listening, you can go to thewealthydoctor.org/Gagnon, which is G-A-G-N-O-N. Again, that's thewealthydoctor.org/Gagnon. That's the registration site. Or you can just give us our office call.
1: Again, that phone number, 203-872-0009. 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The 13th is filling up rather quickly. Thursday, we have a few slots left. 203-872-0009 is the phone number. 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That's G-A-G-N-O-N. All right, let's get right into it here, David. What we are here to tell the people, right? A lot of folks out there wondering, well, am I taking too much risk in my portfolio? Well, the other side of that coin really is an article that I saw on the Motley Fool that talked about people who are way too conservative and risk running out of money. Is this something that you usually see?
11: I see it a lot. When we do the comprehensive portfolio analysis that we offer to our radio listeners, what's nice about that analysis, we take all their investments and we can show them what level of risk they're exposing their money to and what the returns have been and what their fees are and whether in fact they're truly diversified and whether their money is really being directed for better tax efficiency in the future and not being overweighted in such as their retirement accounts, their pre-tax retirement accounts. And then we can show them side by side a comparison on how institutional proactive money management can help them reduce their risk, put some safeguards on their money, such as hedging strategies, and increase their yields. because this is information that a lot of people aren't familiar with because it's the type of stuff the wealthy people are using. So we want our clients to take advantage of these types of tools because we can offer it. But we spend a lot of time talking about taking way too much risk, and people feel they have to take more risk to get more return. Well, that's not the case, because there's so many alternative investments today that can help lower that risk, increase yield. And so we educate people on how to do that. So the danger is that if you're all safe, it doesn't always mean that you're going to be safe throughout your retirement. So some people are on the other extreme. They're invested too safe. They're not getting enough yield. But as inflation makes it more expensive to cover your retirement goals in time, you're going to see that safe money is kind of at risk because it's not keeping pace with inflation. And so, you know, we see both sides of people taking too much risk and some that are too safe, but that does translate to risk. Right.
1: Yeah, absolutely. I think that's really the question that everyone's asking. Am I doing too much? Am I not doing enough? And you hit the nail right on the head there, that people think that they have to, you know, throw all their coins on the table to be able to make some money. You know, that old saying, you know, risk it for the biscuit kind of thing. It is not the case. You don't have to risk it all to try to make some back. And you're going to be able to see that when you come in and David gives you that opportunity to master your risk tolerance. Again, it's all part of that retirement master plan that we offer here. Let's see how conservative or how not conservative you're being and how that's going to impact your financial future. Again, if you want to master your risk tolerance, give a call today. It's a part of that retirement master plan. 203-872-0009. 203-872-0009. That website, masteringyourwealthradio.com. The numbers show that most married couples have an age gap up to 3 years. However, about 27% have an age difference of more than 5 years. Morningstar's Christine Benn says that can change a couple's income plan.
5: You're thinking about planning for the longest life expectancy. So say, for example, you've got a 55-year-old and a 65-year-old who are both embarking on retirement. Well, the bad news is you should probably plan for a 40-year time horizon, not that 30-year time horizon that we might tell the 65-year-old to plan for. So you've got a longer time horizon, which argues for a lower withdrawal rate. Hate to break it to you, but if you're both retiring at the same time, that is. And then it also would argue for having more equity exposure in the portfolio.
1: All right. So, I mean, the bigger question here is, you know, how do we fill in this gap? How does this work? How do you plan for retirement when one spouse may need the portfolio to last much longer?
11: Well, a significant age difference can change the retirement plan because we are really planning around two different clocks, right? Right now, I'm working with a couple. They have a 20-year difference in age.
1: Wow. That's going to be a big difference in retirement. Yeah. That's huge.
11: Yeah. One spouse is 50, one is 70, and they're concerned about that. And so we're putting together a personal comprehensive plan, and we can work with that because we have many clients that have a disparity in age. And it's very important to have a plan, especially in that situation, to really protect the younger spouse. So if one spouse is, say, 68 and the other is 58, the older spouse might be thinking about taking Social Security, and they have their Medicare and RMDs will kick in when they hit 75, while the younger spouse may still be working and is years away from Medicare. So those are some differences in that area. And so the retirement plan has to support two different timelines from one balance sheet. So the first thing we have to address, obviously, is longevity. If the younger spouse ultimately lives into their 90s, the portfolio may need to support the household for 30 years or longer. And that is where planning is going to be very important, because it can be accomplished, but you need to be very careful in your decisions and how you invest your money and where it goes. Now, it doesn't really automatically mean taking more stock market risk to make that money last. It means making sure the plan has enough long-term growth while also protecting near-term income, the short-term income window of time. And the second issue is healthcare, out-of-pocket healthcare. So one spouse may qualify for Medicare, while the younger spouse needs private coverage for several more years that can get them to Medicare age. And that can be a very expensive bill, and that can materially change your retirement budget. And the third issue is, when do you claim your Social Security for each spouse? We always do a Social Security optimization report based on age, based on life expectancy, and based on their respective benefits that will calculate when is the best timing to take it, the best strategy to optimize their combined lifetime of income. And the fourth issue is taxes. Tax planning is very important as well. And the other thing is, if the older spouse does pass away, the surviving spouse is going to be in a different tax bracket as a single filer. So those tax rates could be higher. So we kind of need to look at all these scenarios and pull together the plan. You know, we worked with a couple where the husband was almost 10 years older a couple of years ago than his wife. And initially they planned the retirement around his life expectancy because he was the primary earner. Now, when we modeled the plan through her potential life expectancy, we realized the income strategy needed to protect her for many additional years. And that's usually what will happen. So we delayed his Social Security to get the larger benefit. We reviewed Roth conversions while they were still filing jointly. And then we maintained the long-term growth portion in their portfolio and evaluated guaranteed income options, because now these are predictable streams of income, especially when we're dealing with a lifespan that we needed to have a strategy for that was going to be in place for 35, 40, 45 years, because they both had good genes, health genes in their family, and their parents lived into their 90s. So we had to make sure we had a good plan that was predictable, that was sustainable for a very long period of time. So we are planning for both spouses, both lifetimes, and eventually the surviving spouse. We have to look at all these scenarios together. We're like your general contractor of your plan. So if you're going to build a house, you want the best general contractor who's connected to all the best subcontractors that are good at their trade. The roofers, the foundation people, the finish people, the siding, all these subcontractors have the oversight of a general contractor. That's what we do. We're financial and tax strategists. We want to be in a position to create the solutions and mitigate the potential risk before they happen. And so that's what is quite different. We're independent. We have access to a vast resource on the investment advisory side as well as the insurance side. So we can find the best tools, the best features and benefits that are available at the point in time when we're designing a plan.
1: And that's another great example of how looking at all these different scenarios, listen, everybody's situation is different. There's no cookie cutter approach to this. It's all about, as you talked about here, creating this predictable and sustainable income, filling in those gaps when needed if someone is retiring before the next spouse, and how big is that age gap, how long you think you're going to live. I mean, these are all deciding factors in discussing the opportunities and strategies that are available for you. And again, this is all part of our retirement master plan that we offer our radio listeners, right? We want you to master your income plan. We want you to master that plan for healthcare costs. These are all discussions when you come in today for your retirement master plan. 203-872-0009, 203-872-0009. 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We're going to hear from a farmer in just a few moments. 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
1: We appreciate you joining us here today. Welcome back. Any questions you have about topics from today's show, or maybe finally you're saying, all right, I got to get serious about this whole retirement thing, right? I don't want to spend another year wondering if I'm doing enough. Have I done enough? 203-872-0009. That's 203-872-0009. That website, MasteringYourWealthRadio.com. You know, there are plenty of reasons investors are feeling good these days, but is it just another nice stretch for the market, or is something bigger happening underneath the surface? Here's portfolio manager Adam Johnson on Fox Business.
13: What we have right now is an economy that's growing 5%. Think how powerful that is. And earnings reflect that. I mean, think of what we learned in the previous quarter. The earnings growth was 50%. And in the earnings season that's going to start in about another 2 weeks, I think we're going to find 35% growth. I mean, that's incredibly powerful.
1: And

0: problem with receiving excess RMDs, money that they don't really need to supplement their income plan, then we're going to look at Roth conversion opportunities and see what the value and the benefits can be inherited there with good tax planning, or how Social Security will be taxed. And also, could you trigger higher Medicare Part B premiums because of the amount of income you're taking in? The third issue is Social Security. When should each spouse claim Social Security? We always prepare a Social Security optimization report analysis so we can determine, based on what they think their life expectancy is and what their income gaps look like for their income planning, we'll come up with that answer and build a retirement plan around that decision so we can optimize that benefit. The fourth issue is healthcare. What will Medicare cost? What happens if you retire before 65? How do you bridge that time before you can get on Medicare to find affordable medical coverage? And how are we handling long-term care risk? That is something that is derailing more retirements than ever. I have a client right now who will be out of money in about a year, spending $200,000 a year. And they started with $2 million 10 years ago. And the fifth issue is estate planning. Are beneficiaries current in your estate plan? Do your account titles match the estate plan? Who has power of attorney? Who will serve as executor or trustee? That's part of a complete plan. And the sixth issue is really risk. After a strong market, the stock portion of a portfolio may be larger than it was several years ago, but that might be a great time to restructure things and put some hedging strategies, some buffers on that money, so you don't get blindsided by the next market correction. And especially when you're in retirement or close to it, that is when you're very vulnerable. So there are strategies that can help protect you. There's great investment tools that can accomplish that. So that's why we have to look at all these areas of planning so that we can optimize each one of them. And together, they give you a nice sense of comfort. It'll reduce your financial anxiety because you're going to have a plan that's clear in your numbers and you know how to follow it and what to anticipate. There's no guesswork once we get done with it.
1: Absolutely. Taking the guesswork out of it, giving you that confidence, right? And it all begins with putting together this plan. Because think about it, you know, retirement just doesn't happen by accident and didn't just fall out of the sky and go, here's your plan, enjoy your life. No, it takes some work on your part. That's why we say to our listeners each and every single week, give a call today for this Your Retirement Master Plan. This is where you're going to sit down, you're going to master that income plan, you're going to master your tax plan, you're going to master that healthcare plan. And it's all encompassed in one big, I guess, blueprint, if you will, making up that dream retirement that you've always wanted. Again, call today for Your Retirement Master Plan, 203-872-0009. 203-872-0009. Let's take a glance at the future for just a minute here, Dave, because over the next 20 years, more than 40% of U.S. farmland will be changing hands. Your farm is a business, and it should be treated that way. If one child wants to take it over and the others don't, how do you keep the inheritance fair? If none of them wants it, is leasing the land a smart option? And bottom line, how do you turn this dirt into a retirement paycheck and a lasting legacy?
0: Well, you start by recognizing that a farm is not just an investment account. It's a business or a home. It's a source of income, a family legacy for many families, and often the largest asset on the balance sheet. That makes farm succession planning especially complicated. It's not just farming. There's other types of business entities that can be very complicated with family members. Farms that have been in families for generations, where now the newer generation, they just don't want to do that kind of work anymore. So, and it's challenging to be profitable as a farmer. You're exposed to a lot of variables that are out of your control in many cases, weather being one of them, and rain and so on. So if one child wants the farm and the others do not, you know, equal and fair may not mean exactly the same thing. So splitting the farmland equally, say, among three children may sound fair, but if only one child is farming, that structure can create conflict and potentially threaten the operation. So the family may need to balance the farming child's ability to continue the business with the children's inheritance. So that can involve other assets. We can use life insurance to balance out the inheritance. You know, we'll integrate trust or installment arrangements or other estate planning techniques developed with the appropriate attorney and tax professionals.

0: So we just need to know what is the outcome they want to see. Because if they give us their vision, what they would like to see happen, then we can put the plan in place and make sure all the structure is there. So, you know, there's no surprises and, you know, people are treated fairly and then everybody's on the same page. They understand what the expectation or what to anticipate. So farmland, you know, we're starting to see a lot of these farmlands being bought up by these big corporations. So a lot of families are selling out and they're taking the money and they're moving on.
1: Name of the game, unfortunately, right? But if it is going to stay in the family, having these conversations, and David, would you agree, conversations with those set to inherit whatever it is, whether it's a farm or money or a business, I mean, how important is it to have the other person in on the conversation?
0: Well, it's good so people can understand what to expect. And if you can have a discussion with all the family members, and not all business owners want to do that with family members. I run into that a lot. But it's good to have at least a high-level conversation as to what happens when mom and dad are no longer here. What is their intention, and why are they making certain decisions a certain way, and how each child is going to benefit or participate in the transition of their estate and their legacy. And I think if you can be upfront and very clear as to what is in place with planning and what to expect when that happens, I think the family members will understand and they won't be any conflicts, because we see that a lot. There's a lot of disagreements when there's a lot of money on the table and people are blindsided, and then things happen that they didn't expect it or anticipate.
1: Yeah, and let's think about this, guys. You've spent so long, years and years and years of dedication and sacrifice. The last thing you want anybody doing is arguing when you're no longer here. The other side of that coin is making it easy. Hey, guys, I've laid everything out. This is what it is. All you do is take this paper to David, or you take this paper to so-and-so, and they're going to make everything else happen. All you have to do is coordinate that. It makes it a lot easier, especially during a time of grief. And again, this is something you'll go over when you sit down for your retirement master plan. 203-872-0009. Because we're on that topic here, I want to hit something that I know is really, really popular before we go to break. A lot of people are thinking that retirement's all about the numbers, right? How much you've saved, how much you can spend, and whether your money will last. The financial planner says some of the biggest retirement challenges have nothing to do with math. They show up after the paychecks stop, when the retiree has to replace his structure of purpose and routine and work. So how do you help clients prepare for this? I guess it's an emotional ride of retirement.
0: Well, this is one of the most overlooked parts of retirement. Someone may be financially ready to retire and still not be emotionally ready. But if we can get those two to come together, retirement usually works out really fabulous. But for decades, you know, work provides structure. People are used to having structure. You get up a certain time, you have responsibilities, you interact with coworkers, you solve problems, you have a title, and you have people who depend on you. And when that stops, things change. And I've sensed it with my own clients when they stop working. There's a lot of anxiety. And I try to encourage people before they actually retire, practice it if you have that opportunity where you can take – if you have enough vacation time, take a whole month off. Go do what you think you're going to do in retirement and see how that works out and how you feel about it. So, you know, for some people, retirement feels liberating. For others, it creates a void they didn't anticipate. And the first emotional adjustment is moving from saving to spending. Spending their money is a whole nother, you know, experience for people. And that's why income planning is so important. So, you know, for 30 or 40 years, the message has been save, invest, accumulate. Don't touch your retirement account. And then and then you go into retirement and now
1: it's the opposite.
0: Yeah. You have to create your own paycheck. And so, you know, we can help people do that. We do it all the time. And that's probably one of the areas where we get a lot of phone calls. People who are just into retirement, they're not quite sure what they should do for creating that paycheck and how they should invest for it and whether, in fact, they should make other decisions like turn on the Social Security now or later. So we work out all those details and we bring up questions that people may not be thinking about so we can address them and make sure it's part of their overall plan.
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1: Welcome back to the show. We appreciate you joining us. Any questions that you have throughout today's show, maybe there's something we didn't get to that's been bugging you about retirement, give a call today, 203-872-0009, 203-872-0009. Now, real quick, doctors and dentists out there listening, the IRS, let's quite say it, they don't care how hard you've worked for your money. I bring this up specifically for doctors and dentists because, David, you have a great event coming up on October 13th and the 15th. Tell me about that.
0: Yeah, we have a dinner workshop for doctors and dentists, and we always talk about having a plan. And we're going to get into some really great planning opportunities for doctors and dentists, and they work hard. We have many doctor clients that we've helped over the years, and I love working with them. They're looking for help. They would love the guidance. They want to make good decisions. And here's an opportunity to kick the tires with what real planning might look like. And so we're going to look at a number of things. We're going to talk about how to reduce or eliminate the IRS from your estate, how to build your own tax-free super Roth, which is important, and how to create a personal pension protected plan against lawsuits, malpractice, and how to create a tax-free retirement paycheck. A lot of it's going to be tax planning oriented. And if you're in private practice and you are looking to sell your practice someday, there's some great tax strategies that we can show doctors and dentists how to sell their practice and take control over 100% of the proceeds and not have to pay that big chunk of tax off the top right at the beginning. Or if they have their real estate, if they own their real estate, a highly appreciated piece of real estate is also going to get taxed heavily. We have some great tax strategies for that. So we're going to hold it at the Cafe Allegre restaurant in downtown Madison. And that's going to be on October 13th and 15th. And you have to register. 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
1: 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Of course, if you have any other questions, you can always just give David a call, 203-872-0009. Again, this is specifically for doctors and dentists out there. Again, October 13th and the 15th at Allegre. So if you're interested in that, mark it on the calendars, register today. And we all know and love comedian Jay Leno. He was recently asked a simple question about happiness on a podcast. And Jay, being who Jay is, of course, had the perfect answer. Listen to this.
4: People go, are you happy? I go, no, I'm content. I shoot for contentment. Happiness is a euphoric state that lasts a few minutes, and then you're a crazy person. But if you're content, people go, what's the best day of your life? I go, you know, yesterday was okay. It's fine. I'm contented. Bills are paid. Everybody's happy. That's what I always shoot for. Just shoot for contentment, and you'll always be happy.
1: Okay, yeah, so don't overshoot the mark is what he's saying, which is interesting, being, you know, somebody so wealthy and, you know, the world's at their hands, but... You know, his words, the bills are paid, right? That really stuck out to me because as we talk about retirement planning, that really comes up a lot. Can I pay the bills? Have I saved enough? Can I get out of debt, right? So what can help retirees cover their basic expenses and help them create that kind of financial contentment, as Jay says?
0: That phrase, the bills are paid, gets right to the heart of retirement income planning. You know, for most retirees, financial contentment is not about having the highest investment return. Because when you retire, it's all about income now, right? When you're working, it's about accumulation. And one of the things we do see almost often, people don't change up their investment portfolio mix when they retire. They're still in their growth accumulation positions, which, and if they're going to be using that portfolio for income, could become a very risky proposition when you start dispersing money, especially when those portfolios are losing value in a market correction. So, you know, we get into all that with income planning, but it is about knowing the mortgage or housing costs are covered. That's important to retirees in retirement, having your groceries covered, utilities covered, healthcare is covered, and the money keeps arriving every month. So now that is the challenge and the anxiety that people have is when they need to create their own paycheck. When they stop working, that is a whole different environment to everybody because when you work all your life, you have predictability of cash flow. You know where your paycheck's coming from. This is why we start identifying essential expenses. And not a lot of people really put this down on paper in black and white to know exactly what they're spending every month. So we want to have a clear budget of an essential spending first and then lifestyle spending so that you can enjoy retirement. So we need to know how much the household will need each month for housing, food, utilities. What is your tax bill going to cost you? Insurance, healthcare, transportation, other basic needs. And then the fun stuff. There's a price tag to everything. So do you want to take a trip every year? When we do planning and we look into the future with what you want your retirement to look like, we're going to budget in these wish list items. Is it doing things with the grandkids, the family, taking trips, doing charitable gifting, things like that? So then we compare those expenses to guaranteed or predictable income sources. So if somebody has Social Security and a pension coming in, that might be more than enough to cover their lifetime spending needs, to cover their bare necessities. But in many cases, we don't always see that. So if you want your income plan, always know that it's going to be there for as long as you live with the cash flow you need to pay your bare necessities. We can structure that. We can customize it. So Social Security may not cover everything. A pension may cover part. And for some retirees, an annuity might fill some of that remaining gap. You know, we worked with a couple who had Social Security but no traditional pension recently, and their biggest anxiety was that every market decline made them wonder whether they could continue paying their normal bills. And we discussed what kind of risk they were exposing themselves to, and that's called sequence of returns risk in retirement. And that is when you're relying on market-sensitive investments to create that paycheck. It'll work okay when the markets go up. But when the markets lose value each month, you're selling off more shares of your nest egg, which means you're slowly killing that goose that's laying your golden eggs that were supposed to be laying your golden eggs for the rest of your life. So we analyzed their essential expenses. We used a portion of their assets to create additional guaranteed lifetime income. They still kept substantial money invested in liquid, but they no longer felt that basic living expenses depended entirely on what the market did that month. So you don't want to be vulnerable in that situation. So that's why strategic income distribution planning is very crucial, because you want to have money that's allocated for short-term needs, midterm, and long-term. They all have a certain purpose, and you want to invest your dollars with purpose. Each dollar should have a purpose, and put into the right investment tools and the right financial tools that align for that purpose. So the concept of an income floor, a guaranteed income floor, people really like, because now that is always predictable, no matter what market environment we're in. So that's kind of their sleep factor. People sleep comfortably knowing they have that. And so when we have that floor built into their income plan, people don't have the financial anxiety of spending their money. They can do it with confidence. And that's the thing. When you have a plan, you can spend with confidence.
1: Absolutely. And I also want to talk about here, we talked about it earlier, capitalizing on the fact that interest rates are on the rise. You may have heard us talk about this before, much like when you refi your home, when interest rates would back in the day go lower. When interest rates go high, it's a great opportunity to refi your retirement plan. And in this situation, you know, having these, as you talked about here, these lifetime income opportunities with that zero floor, but you're capitalizing on the gains, these high interest rates really can help you out in that capacity, right?
0: Well, let me tell you something. I've been in the industry for over 40 years now. I hate to say that because people think I'm really old. Well, you know, I'm 20 at heart. And in my mind, I still think I'm 20. And I'm still doing things that I used to do at 20. Not everything, but, you know, a lot of things. And so, hey, I have a lot of energy and I keep going. And it's a great ride. I mean, my dad's 97. And maybe I got a lot of years ahead of me if I have his genes. But we're in an environment today in the industry where, because of high interest rates, especially on the 10-year bonds, that has created a lot of opportunities for financial tools, income tools that pay much higher income distribution rates, provide much better financial benefits for healthcare planning. And if somebody has an old annuity, now's the time to take a look at that. And see if, first of all, is that annuity still a good fit for your planning objectives? But upgrading annuities today with that, where you may have old annuities that have fell out of favor with, they're locked in at low yields, they don't produce some financial benefits that might provide some healthcare benefit payouts, high distribution lifetime income rates, bonuses that are pretty substantial now. Those are some of the situations that should be evaluated. We do an annuity audit. So when people have an old annuity, we can kind of pick apart what they currently own and show a side-by-side comparison of the value they get by upgrading. Or if you have lazy, idle dollars on the sidelines, I'm finding there are a lot of people who are really risk of investing anything in the market. And they have amassed a lot of money in the bank accounts, the CDs or fixed annuities at low rates. Those are opportunities where people can capitalize on today's environment, where they can take a portion of those dollars and create a better benefit solution or provide better solutions for their long-range planning by looking at where to reposition some of that excess money that is just sitting there. And you're losing it safely if it's in a bank account, because inflation is eroding the purchasing power of that money over time. So there's different ways you can really lose money. It's not just the market. So it could be inflation and interest rate movement. So if you're really looking to optimize your resources and you want to take advantage of some of these tools that might provide some better solutions and benefits for your long-range planning, give us a call. We can have that discussion.
1: 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And again, this annuity audit is also part of that retirement master plan that you're talking about here, because, you know, when you start planning for retirement, it's all about income, obviously, filling in those gaps if needed, but it's also the bigger picture things, taxes, inflation, healthcare down the line, your estate and legacy. 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
1: 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All right, I love lists, right? I love making things simple. Here are the top five mistakes that you need to avoid if you are 5 years before retirement. David, I gave you a copy of this list. Give me some ideas here. What's your take on each of them?
0: The 5 years before retirement may be the most important planning window of someone's financial life. At that point, mistakes become harder to fix because there's less time to recover. The first mistake is trying to make up for lost time. I see this quite often, unfortunately. Some people realize they're behind and suddenly become too aggressive with how they invest their money. I just did a portfolio analysis for a radio listener a couple months ago, and they want to retire in a couple of years, but they were heavily invested in the tech sector of the market. Now, they did pretty well up to this point, but it could change so quickly. And if that were to occur in the near future, that's going to change their ability to retire with the money they need right now. You can't get too greedy. And if you're that close to retirement and you have that vulnerability in your portfolio, which could drop 20, 30, 40, I mean, when techs drop, they can drop pretty quick. So right now we're going to restructure everything so we can put airbags on their money, still get opportunities that the market might present. But the other thing is we're going to have some safeguards, some hedging strategies so they don't get beat up right before they might retire. You know, people can't chase returns if they feel like they need to catch up. And you can't over-concentrate in the market or do large Roth conversions without understanding the tax consequences when you're that close to retirement. And planning aggressively is different from investing recklessly. So, you know, you have to carefully make these decisions, in these different areas. You know, the second mistake is not prioritizing liquidity. You know, as retirement approaches, you need accessible money. You know, if every dollar is tied up in retirement accounts, annuities, real estate, or long-term investments, you may be forced to sell or withdraw at a bad time. So liquidity gives you options, and that's important to have. You have to have a bucket of liquidity. The third mistake is investing the way you always have. The strategy that helped you accumulate money may not be the right strategy once you need income from that money. We see this a lot, and that's why it's so crucial that people take advantage of our comprehensive portfolio investment analysis, because this will provide a lot of clarity as to how they're invested and whether, if in fact, it's aligning with their income planning benefits or their planning benefits in general. So retirement requires a shift from accumulation to distribution. That means it has to be measured differently in how you invest your money. The fourth mistake is not knowing your expenses. Many people will know their account balances, but they do not know what their lifestyle actually costs. And this is very evident when we do a comprehensive forecast. This is an exercise that people have to go through for us to see what their spending needs require and their lifestyle spending. And that is a major problem because retirement income planning starts with spending. And if the spending number is wrong, the whole forecast can be wrong. And then the fifth mistake is not knowing where the finish line is. You know, retirement's not just a number, it is a lifestyle. And when you do want to retire, where will you live? How much will you travel? What's on your bucket list? Will you help the children or grandchildren? Will you downsize? Will you keep working part-time? All these decisions affect your plan. And so we kind of want to bake it into your plan to see, all right, well, how does it look? What problems surface? And then what are the financial solutions to fix it? You know, it's got to be personalized.
1: If you want to come in and sit down for that complimentary comprehensive investment analysis, now is time to do it, guys. Crucial. Do not wait till the last minute. This is where you put your money where your mouth is, so to speak, here, David. You've been doing this nearly 40 years. So sitting down with somebody, especially over time, has changed, right? We're seeing the highest inflation that we've seen in years, record highs, but the market's doing great. A lot of people in paralysis analysis because of that. We got inflation going up. We got taxes going up, but the market's doing great. So do I need to think about these things, these five things I need to be doing before, you know, I retire, right? And these are topics you'll discuss with David one-on-one. Not knowing your expenses, that right there, that is a key one you have to know. What are you going to spend each month? You know, where's this extra money coming from? Are you able to take those couple trips a year? You have to know where that finish line is. And you'll discover that with this comprehensive investment plan. That phone number is 203-872-0009, 203-872-0009. That website, of course, MasteringYourWealthRadio.com. That is going to do it for us here today. We appreciate you joining us. David Gagnon, myself, will be back next Saturday, 8 a.m., and we hope to hear from you.
0: This is Dave Gagnon. Thank you so much for tuning in with us today. Please join us again next Saturday at 8 a.m. Have a great weekend.
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7: 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Fixed insurance and annuity product guarantees are subject to the claims paying ability of the issuing company and are not offered by Brookstone. David Gagnon and First Financial Planners are not affiliated with or endorsed by the Social Security Administration or any other government agency.
8: The preceding program was paid for by First Financial Planners, who is solely responsible for its content.

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1: From ABC News, I'm Chuck Sievertson. Getting weaker but still packing a dangerous punch, a now former hurricane that slammed into the Gulf Coast overnight, but threatening tornadoes, flooding, and wind damage from the Gulf Coast to Tennessee and the Carolinas. There are over 750,000 power outages in the storm area. Expect a bad storm surge in the Florida Panhandle, says Brian Trasher, Vice President, United Cajun Navy.
2: We have supply trucks that are en route. They're going to come in behind and be able to come in right after the storm passes so that we can get our points of distribution open and start distributing supplies and any necessities that storm victims may have.
1: Granting a victory to immigration advocates, a federal judge has barred the government from deporting a man, an undocumented immigrant, shot Thursday by an ICE agent in New York City. It's been a second night of protests in New York over it. The Department of Homeland Security says the man has a long history of run-ins with police. His attorney, Harold Solis.
3: All I can say at this point is that regardless of whether or not someone has a criminal history, it is not lawful and it is not okay to shoot a father in an afternoon with his son in the backseat. That is not how we resolve legal disputes in this country.
1: Ukraine will not stop attacking Russia's oil refineries following President Trump's deal with Vladimir Putin to release Russian diesel fuel, says a source close to the matter to ABC News. ABC's Marcus Moore.
4: The Trump administration is hoping an injection of diesel will help bring down prices, but experts say that immediate release of 300,000 tons of diesel would have a very little effect or impact on prices long term, and that amount would only account for half of U.S. daily consumption. Also, there are doubts about whether Russia can even fulfill its promise.
1: Russia has not been exporting diesel due to a serious domestic shortage caused by Ukraine's attacks. You're listening to ABC News.
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1: More big storms. Southern California and the Mexican Pacific coast are in the path of Tropical Storm Rachel, forecast to start hitting this evening. Late tonight, western Mexico is expected to get slammed with a Category 4 hurricane. In Panama, much shock and fear as the ground still shakes with aftershocks as emergency crews dig for survivors after two big earthquakes yesterday, 7.7 and 6.6 magnitudes, causing buildings to fall. So far, nobody reported killed, but there are several injuries. We're waiting for confirmation that the 21 military data satellites carried by SpaceX's Falcon 9 rocket to orbit overnight actually deployed. Lots of criticism for Defense Secretary Pete Hegseth's announcement that the December firing squad execution of the Fort Hood, Texas mass shooter will be live streamed for the public to see as it happens. When asked yesterday, President Trump would not comment specifically on the issue. In that massacre, Army Sergeant Alonzo Lunsford was shot 7 times. He says while he wants former Major Nadal Hassan to be executed.
6: We're not a nation that has every Thursday we're going to have a stoning, or every Tuesday we're going to have a lashing or a beheading. We're not doing that. We're better than that.
1: NFL Hall of Fame Cowboys player and Bears coach Mike Ditka is dead at 86. Chuck Sievertson, ABC News.
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9: Norwalk, East Hartford, and Plainville are three towns from which federal immigration authorities are seeking voter records as part of the Trump administration's investigation into possible voting by non-citizens ahead of the 2026 election. Connecticut Secretary of the State Stephanie Thomas said the requests appear to involve subpoenas, but their exact contents remain unclear because they reportedly include confidentiality requirements. The requests come after a federal judge dismissed the administration's earlier lawsuit seeking Connecticut's entire statewide voter registration database. And State Attorney General William Tong's office is now working with the affected towns on the latest requests. Bridgeport and Connecticut state officials have identified a preferred bidder to take over the 10,000-seat Total Mortgage Arena, which has been inactive since the Bridgeport Islanders hockey team relocated to Canada. The city and state are negotiating with the unnamed bidder, who is requesting public funding for renovations. Six proposals were submitted, and up to $8 million in previously allocated renovation money remains available. Officials have not disclosed the bidder's identity or finalized the deal, emphasizing that they want to choose a financially sustainable operator for the arena's long-term future. For WICC News, I'm Paul Goodman.
0: 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Weather update.
10: Today will be sunny and pleasant in the mid-60s, with light and variable breeze by mid-afternoon. Clouding over this evening and overnight in the upper 40s to near 50. Sunday rain arriving by the afternoon with an east breeze in the mid-60s. I'm meteorologist Paul Piorek on WICC.
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11: 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Should we get right to the calls? We've got some calls coming in. We've got some stuff to talk about, but let's go ahead and just get to the calls and start in Missouri with Gary. You're on the Under the Hood Show. Gary, as soon as I push this button, now you are. Gary, you're on the Under the Hood Show. What can we do for you?
14: Thank you for your show.
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14: Got a new-to-me 22 Chevy Colorado, four-cylinder, six-speed, and the shutter started in about the last 3 weeks. And I'm wondering if I should do a pan drop fluid change or have it flushed. First option.
11: Now, he says the shutter. Like we
15: like
11: all
15: they're
11: know
15: ready for it.
11: Like
15: it's
11: we
15: coming.
11: All know what he's talking about.
15: Yes,
11: so
15: for sure. And if you know, you know.
11: Okay,
15: that's the proper use of that one.
11: Is it like the death wobble on a? If you say
15: on
11: it,
15: a Ford.
11: Yeah, if you yeah. say it, everybody knows.
13: This is like the lighter duty version of the 6L80 that originated. I mean, it's just that 6-speed automatic.
15: Basically, the same thing. Yeah, you need to do a complete flush of that. That one is not a drain and fill. That one is a flush. And it's you've got to get all the fluid out of it. Here's the problem. You're not going to be able to flush it because the thermostat's internal on that, not external. So in this case, a flush is going to be drain the fluid, put fluid back in it, run it a few minutes through all the gears, drain the fluid, put the fluid back in it, run it through all the gears. You're probably going to do that three times and you're going to get about 4 quarts or so out each time. That way you can get it all changed out. A lot of these transmissions have gone to, they've gone from an external thermostat, which would stick and burn the transmissions up, to an internal thermostat, which stick less, but still can fail and damage them. And they're not able to be flushed through the lines because of that. The way the thermostats work, they block all the fluid from moving out until the fluid's warm enough.
11: Can we put like
13: a lot like a thermostat in an engine does?
15: Yeah, no, some of the Fords
13: with coolant.
15: Yeah, some of the Fords were really nice because the thermostat was on the line coming back in, so you could hook up to the output line to drain your fluid into the machine, and then the input line we would just stick in the fill hole on the side of the transmission and fill it up. We didn't have to worry about that thermostat. That made it nice. But the way the GM runs, the outlet line is the one for the thermostat. So there is a company out there called PPE that makes aluminum pans for engines and transmissions. And lately we've put a lot of them on. And so in a period of a month, we did four of them. I did one on mine and three others in a month. That came up pretty quickly.
11: I think that only counts as three then.
15: Now four of them went on.
13: Which one was the first one?
15: The first one was a,
13: was it yours?
15: No. That was the last one. The first one was a Dodge. The first one was a Ford, 3/4 ton, big truck, belonged to, our guy with the Mustang in the picture. And
13: oh, yeah. Oh, the wagon farmer?
15: Gosh, yes. Yeah. Just having a day. Anyways, did that one. And then the second one we did was on his half-ton truck. And then the third one we did was on a Ram 1500, and none of these could be flushed. So they've got a, yes, that's the one.
11: There it is.
15: He's got the picture of the car.
13: If you look over on YouTube, what's the name on the back? Dean Wenzel, Dean, the wagon farmer.
15: Got you. Anyways, and I've got it. Yeah. Anyway, so they've got a drain plug. They hold another 2.5 quarts of fluid. So you can just pull the plug, drain it, fill it. Makes it so much easier than trying to take it off. The exhaust pipe blocks a lot of these transmission pans from being able to be removed now. So you can't just take the pan off and drain it easily.
13: What's your recommendation for the fluid? Because I know that on the recall they did on my truck back in 22, 23, they were using a very specific fluid process.
15: We either use a Valvoline Max Life or the Schaefer's fluid in there. We do not put the GM fluid back in those because of they have a compatibility issue with some of the original.
13: Yeah, because I think at the time when they did mine, they were using some sort of a Mobil 1 or...
15: Yeah, it's the same. It's all the same thing. It's just that the GM wasn't really compatible.
11: If Gary's going to have to fill and drain it 4 times or whatever, does he have to use the good stuff every time?
15: Yes.
11: Ah, shoot.
13: Because you don't want to leave that residue.
15: You're trying to get rid of what was in there and replace it with the new fluid.
11: Windex or something to clean it out.
15: Let's say you hold 12 quarts of fluid. No. If you put 8 quarts of the wrong stuff in and then put 4 quarts to the right, what do you got? Okay. You got 8 quarts.
11: That sounds expensive.
13: Unfortunately, it can be.
11: Okay.
15: But it's the same cost as the fluid is the same cost as either flushing it with 12 quarts or putting 12 quarts in it.
11: I suppose.
15: It's still the same amount of fluid. You got a little extra labor because you don't have that drain plug yet.
11: Oh.
15: Now, these pans are $250 to $350 depending on which model vehicle you have. But they're great because now they have a drain plug. You can pull that drain plug every 30,000 miles.
11: You're just doing the pan once.
15: Yeah, you put the pan on. Now you just pull the plug, drain it, put the plug back in, and refill it. It's so much simpler.
13: I think a lot of the Dorman replacement pans have a drain plug in them also, don't they?
15: Most of them do.
13: Yeah.
11: Gary, we threw a lot at you. Were you catching it? Are you good?
15: He got the answer of drain it and fill it.
14: Yeah.
15: Several times.
11: Bunch of times.
14: I've seen a Dorman drain pan with a plug for about $70.
15: Yeah, that one doesn't extend the capacity at all. It's just the stock capacity. The extended capacity helps because if you're doing a drain and fill later, you get more fluid in there, so it'll does more of a complete job quicker.
11: Okay.
15: It takes more of it out.
14: And
15: but that's either way.
14: Did I put an anti-shutter additive in?
15: That wouldn't hurt at all. It's the assembly lube that wasn't real compatible with the original fluid, and then they've got some issues with the torque converter chattering. But if you use something like I think it's Dr. Tranny's shutter fix is what a lot of people have used, and that's helped well. It's just an additive that helps with the friction modifier. It should help with that.
11: Does that help you out there, Gary?
14: Yeah, one more thing. The truck's new to me. and it does have a 3-year, 36,000-mile warranty on it that covers the transmission.
15: Make them do it.
14: So
15: if it's shuttering at this point,
14: that's what I'm wondering. Should I just?
15: Yeah, I would go in
14: shuttering, and I think. Oh, sorry.
15: Yeah, go in and say, "Hey, it shutters bad. You got to fix it," and let them fix it. They might start with a fluid change. If that doesn't work, they're probably going to put a torque converter in it. If that doesn't work, they're going to put a whole transmission in it, and that's all free for you.
13: I'm just going to reiterate, this is my personal situation. 22 new up, they call it the mid-year up refresh Silverado, and I was having that problem. And so they went in and they said, "Nope, this is the way the warranty is going to work. We're going to do this first."
15: The flush or whatever.
13: And they flushed it and additive, and they went through that. And if that doesn't work, we have to do it a second time. And then if that doesn't work, then we go to the next step, which was torque converter or transmission.
15: And yay, it's all free.
13: And it went, mine cleared up after the first try. And okay. So it was just fine.
11: Were you, what were you hoping for?
13: Just wanted to get it right.
11: Okay.
13: I mean, sure, I'll take a new transmission, but every time you take something apart, I don't like it. I just, if you can keep it original, that's always better.
11: Does that help you out there, Gary?
14: Yes, sir. I have noticed, I think, some slippage, so it may be on the way out.
15: And that could be in the torque converter, too.
11: Gary, thanks very much for the call. Good luck. We're going to take a quick break. 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
11: 866-594-4150. That's the number to reach us here at the Under the Hood Show. 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Let's talk to John. You're on the Under the Hood Show. John, what can we do for you?
22: Mitchell.
11: Thank you.
22: Hey, I got a neighbor here, and yesterday, he's got a 2001 Ford F-150 four-wheel drive with a 510 or a Triton V8 in it. And he said he pulled up, he's got a lot of hog barns today. He pulled up to the hog barn, and all of a sudden, a transmission just puked the training oil out. Now, is that the year, am I mistaken on this, is that the year that that would happen to those trannies occasionally, or am I all wrong on that?
13: I am not aware, and later again, maybe Russ is knowing of something that he's seen, but on Ford pickups, that was never, ever a major issue that we heard of.
15: We had some of the GMs that did that, so they put a lock on the transmission stick.
13: That's but, back 90, 88, yeah. 89, oh, 90.
22: Maybe I got too mixed up, huh?
15: Yeah. Well, what happens is a lot of times if the transmission's slipping, it will overheat. Or if the transmission cooler is clogged up, like even just full of on the farm, if it's full of dirt, plugging it up, that'll do it. But if that thing gets too hot, it's going to blow fluid out the overflow, especially if it's overfilled. And a lot of those get overfilled just in the normal service. We see a lot of vehicles come in. We're checking fluids. We're doing an oil change. We pull the stick out if it still does have one. Like, why is it an inch and a half over on the stick? And somebody probably added some one time. They didn't know where it was at. And they just said, well, oops, I overfilled it. It's not running out. It'll be fine. But what happens is it gets hot and it will kick it out or it'll foam. If you overfill a transmission, a lot of times it'll aerate and it'll blow out the top.
13: And when they started taking and getting rid of dipsticks, we kind of lost that problem.
15: Here's what you should look for. What color is that fluid that came out of it when it overheated? Because if it was blowing fluid out and it was bright red, it may be that you can clean the coolers up. But if it's black coming out of there, that thing's probably slipping and heating and junk. You know, yeah, and it's blowing black fluid out.
22: I haven't seen it, you know, myself, you know.
15: And also, you can't pass up that it could have been a line that broke as well, or a front seal that went out, and it's leaking fluid there. These are all assuming that the vent is where the fluid was coming out of on the top of the transmission, not coming out a seal, which is very possible with those two.
13: So there's a few more things to inspect to maybe get to the crux of it, but and that can happen pretty easily where you've... You know, I do it all the time. You've heard one thing and you kind of relate. And that's what we have. That's a big challenge with looking things up on the internet.
11: For sure.
13: Because people conflate something that happened to them, assuming it will be the same situation as that. And it's two different, completely kind of vehicles. And, and like people like to be the one with the knowledge. It makes people feel good. And so they'll jump in and say, hey, this is what it is. I think I had this happen to me and it could be not even close. And so, and there could be something out there we're just not aware of with Fords of that era, you know, getting no pressure relief for some reason and then pushing fluid out a dipstick or a vent hole. But I have not heard of that of any in any large amounts. The ones back in, it was actually when the new CK series came out, 88, 89, they started having some problems with the 700 4R in there. They were
11: 40 years ago.
13: Is it that long? Oh my, when you do that
11: 89,
13: it always makes me just look at you.
11: It's 37 years ago.
13: Yeah. But they were having problems with those trucks building up heat, and then they would boil, well, they'd push fluid up through the dipstick and then it'd get on the exhaust and start the truck on fire.
15: I don't know if I experienced anyone who drove their truck the way they should normally drive.

0: that I remember. I think that's the only one I ever remember a lock on with the red flip down.
1: I was thinking about that too.
0: I can't think of any manufacturer that had that other than GM.
2: Well, John, we didn't get you. We got your answer. Your answer was no, not the 01 Ford. But there's more to do there on that specific truck. Thanks for the call. Let's take a quick break on the Under the Hood Show.
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1: 866-594-4150. That's the number to reach us here at the Under the Hood Show. 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
2: 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The old stuff. 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So you get
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2: Yep, we got a winner here. 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Of course, it's Die Hard name right off. I mean, you remember that? The battery starting.
1: International Falls.
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2: 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You can put it in the trunk, put it in the back, put it under the hood, whatever you want. I mean, just wherever you can fit it. If you need it.
1: Yeah.
2: Chris was just out of town last weekend.
1: I needed it last weekend.
2: He needed it.
3: You could have used that.
2: Had nothing.
1: You know what I did?
2: I went to Advance Auto Parts.
1: Needed. Yep. Bought a 42-piece kit.
2: Did you just leave it with them?
1: Yeah.
3: And there was one more piece you needed.
1: I needed a 43-piece. Yeah. So
2: you wouldn't need that if you had the Die Hard 73-piece roadside emergency kit. All right, we got a winner here. If I can pronounce it, Nora Falstich.
1: Okay.
2: Does that sound right? That kind
3: of. Yeah, we're
1: name?
3: Just gonna say yes.
1: Yeah.
3: I think you got it, Russ.
2: F-A-U-L Stitch.
1: Okay.
2: You'll know who you are, anyways. Congratulations. They're from Winter Garden, Florida.
1: Okay.
2: Sounds like a place where it's nice and warm in the winter.
1: It sounds
2: shady
1: like
2: in the summer.
1: Gardeny, wintery place. That's where I was. I was just down near there. That's where I.
2: Orlando's where you always go.
1: Mm-hmm. 866-594-4150. Let's talk to Richard in Illinois. You're on the Under the Hood Show. What can we do for you?
4: Hey, guys. I love the show.
1: Thanks.
4: You guys are fantastic. I listen to you all the time. I have a 1965 Chevrolet K20 four-wheel drive pickup that I've restored. It's got 292 six-cylinder in it, kept the original, brand new transmission, differentials rebuilt. Done everything to it, except I couldn't get a wiring kit until recently. I've driven the car about 1,100 miles since I've restored it, and I kept blowing a 20-amp fuse. It came out of the ignition system going to the bat size of the HEI converted distributor. Replaced it a couple times. Ended up finding out I had a loose connection. Repaired that. Drove it probably the past 300 miles without a problem. And then parked it day before yesterday. And the driveway came out. Wouldn't start. End up checking everything out. No spark. So then I already put in a new module and a new coil into the HEI system. And I've troubleshot it completely. Here's my readings. Hold on.
1: Oh, wow. We're going deep here.
3: This is like when somebody's at an award ceremony and they say they're going to give a speech.
1: Right.
3: And then they roll up that big paper and everybody goes,
4: Okay, here you go, guys. HEI power during cranking, 9.63 volts. Distributor to engine ground, 3 ohms, 0.3 ohms. Pickup coil, about 1,060 ohms, stable. Its wires are moved. Pickup coil wasn't shorted to ground. Primary, approximately 0.4 ohms after accounting for the meter leads. coil secondary, approximately 8.16 kilo-ohms. TAC terminal showed electrical activity while cranking. You got actual ground spark plugs produced zero sparks. I think I need a new HEI distributor.
2: Well, what we got to find out is why that fuse is blown, because it runs good when the fuse is replaced, right?
4: Correct.
1: Oh,
2: yeah, I would.
4: But now the fuse is not blown, and it would it'll crank all day long with zero spark.
2: Yeah, yeah. It sounds like your distributor might be failing on it. It may be that intermittently it shorts and blows that fuse. If you had an amp gauge on there that was a graphing gauge where it would read like for minutes at a time or hours at a time. While it's running, you could watch that amp gauge and see if there's a spike in there that corresponds to when the engine dies or the fuse blows.
1: Richard, don't call us back next week and read the graph to us. Just
3: if there was an award, which there could be,
1: yeah.
3: If there was an award for the most information data relayed to us,
1: then it goes up and then it goes down a little, then up a little.
3: That was definitely that one just hit the mark, the high point.
2: It's called the hoodie. Stay on the line, producer Doug will get you.
3: We had a reason though too. We got
4: once you're an engineer, you're always an engineer.
3: There we go. Now it all makes sense.
2: And now you're a hoodie.
4: Hey, I've got another question first, though. It's just your opinion. My 292, the truck has 456 gears in it. Turning at 65 miles an hour, I'm pulling about 3,400 RPM. Do you think that's much for that engine for a long term, let's say 100 mile drive?
2: Yeah. 55 really? Is where that truck wants to be. Yeah. I mean, you
3: didn't have 65 mile an hour speed limits when they built that truck.
2: No, and that's the biggest problem with that engine is going to be you could suck all the oil out of the oil pan and it won't drain back down fast enough through the holes that are in the heads, okay. And it can starve it for oil and blow it up. So you don't want that.
1: So when he's driving at 65, he's essentially punching. I mean,
2: you're really driving it under a strain. It likes to sit more at that 55 mile an hour range. You know, the 2500, 2600 RPM is where it really likes to sit a lot more. You know, if the engine's right, it doesn't, the RPM doesn't hurt it if it's designed for it. If the heads drain back and things, I mean, you got to think a lot of these engines were used in boats, and in boats, they're running 4,000 RPM and they'll sit there all day long. Even the 6.5 diesels would just scream in these boats, but things are made different. They have the oil system drains back quickly into the pan. So you don't have this problem.
3: Well,
4: I completely rebuilt the engine. Everything brand new, crank done, new crank, pistons, rods, head redone. Everything, the truck is from the drivetrain wise, transfer case, transmission, and differentials all been rebuilt. They have less than 1,100 miles on.
3: And that's all the original gearing and transmission and everything with the truck?
4: But no, I changed everything to NOS parts, new gears, new shafts, new bearings.
3: But the same ratios and as it was a factory
4: exactly,
3: truck.
4: Yeah, same ratios. Exactly.
3: See, that's
4: right.
3: It's a K20. It was a work truck back in that day. I mean, you didn't see as many of the work trucks back in the day. You
2: throw some 35-inch tires on it, you'd be fine.
3: Yeah, Jack.
4: I got them on there,
3: and it's still doing that RPM.
2: Still that high RPM.
4: No, I haven't checked RPM. Now. I'm just wondering if that's the case.
2: Oh,
4: no,
2: yeah.
4: I haven't got my digital dashing yet.
2: If you went from, you know, small original size tires on it to like a 35, 36 inch tire, you should be about right, because a lot of times we'd knock the gears down to a 456 or a 410 from the factory ratio to try to get the power back, because it would really cut it down. But yeah, check your RPM. I bet it's lower than you think now with that size tire.
1: All right. Now stay right there, Richard. First of all, we're going to transfer you over back to Doug.
3: Well, we got to see if we're going to earn this hoodie or not.
1: It is a 65 K20. I'm going to go first because I immediately.
3: We're doing the Berkeley One Guess the Color contest. Mm-hmm. And so.
1: I got to go with orange.
3: Really?
1: Yeah.
3: Okay.
1: Yeah.
2: It's blue.
1: Okay.
3: I was going to say blue. When you don't have a color, you just go to white.
1: Okay. That's.
2: You're going to say it's blue and white.
3: No, when I'm looking at a vehicle, if I can't figure out a color, white's my go-to.
1: Right, but that's not what we're doing. We're figuring out the color.
3: It's white.
1: I'll allow white.
3: My guess is white.
1: Richard and Doug goes green. Green was my other choice. What color is it, Richard?
4: Red.
1: Orange. That's me. Hold on a second, Richard. I mean, you know, it's
3: Halloween. It's a deep
1: and I'm thinking, you orange, know, the red. Orange that it's the 65, so that red is kind of
3: thinking.
1: Faded
3: you were
1: orange.
3: Thinking of the Great Pumpkin, Charlie Brown. That's what you were thinking of.
1: 866.
3: The top of that gas pump behind you.
1: Yeah. And
3: that's what you were thinking of.
1: I was thinking red faded. 866-594-4150. What has caught your attention in the automotive world?
2: Nothing.
3: You know what? I want to talk about your recent experience.
1: Oh, yeah.
2: There you go.
3: You know, Hoodie Chris mm-hmm. has learned a lot during his
1: week.
3: Years
1: yes.
3: of being with us.
1: Mm-hmm.
3: 20 years of being with us.
1: Yeah.
3: When you first started with us, would you have done what you did this weekend? Maybe?
1: I'm not on this vehicle. I would have started and then I would have quit because I almost did that this weekend because it was such a pain.
2: Still haven't learned the lesson about pump the brakes after repairs to make sure your brakes are working
1: never
2: before
1: occurred
2: you
1: to
2: move
1: me.
2: The car.
3: Okay, so
1: never occurred to me for a second.
3: His daughter mm-hmm. lives out of state
1: mm-hmm.
3: and her vehicle has been dead in the water for over a month.
1: Needed a battery.
3: And it was an electrical issue.
1: Yep.
3: And so there's been a lot of questions,
1: yep.
3: a lot of thoughts, a lot of which vehicles should we punt and just bring to her and, mm-hmm. and let her use and let's get rid of this darn thing.
1: Yep.
3: And you were going down there to be in to see your daughter and what happened?
1: To circle back to that, that's definitely the case. That thing is a pile. It's a 26-year-old vehicle that is a pile. We fixed that one problem. Now there's the other.
3: More?
1: Yeah. Oh, at least.
3: Okay. But it's running and driving.
1: It's running
3: now.
1: And driving.
3: She's not Ubering every day.
1: Right now.
3: She's not Ubering every day.
2: No, she probably still is, right?
1: Yeah. No, it's.
2: Oh, she's driving it?
1: It's running as good as it did before, she said.
3: Oh. There could have been a play there.
1: But I changed the battery, which I would have probably tried to do 25 years ago, 20 years ago. But I would have given up quicker than I did.
2: Oh, you didn't have to program it, did you?
1: No, I didn't. But it was just getting that battery in and out was a pain.
2: Oh, you know what? Yeah, that's right. Because the Beatles, they put the plastic cover on uh-huh. and then they put all the wires to that fuse box that yeah. melts on top of the battery. And you got to kind of move it away.
1: So,
2: and you can only pull it so far.
1: All of that. And then... the battery is 1 inch too big to just pull in and push out, or pull out and put in.
2: You have to tip it kind of sideways without spilling it.
1: Tip it
2: kind of
1: sideways and then pull it out this way. Oh.
3: And it doesn't weigh just 10 pounds.
1: No, it's also a battery. Yeah, it was, and it's, it was, I came very close to...
2: calling Russ.
1: I didn't swear or throw anything.
2: At Russ.
1: But I was very close to swearing and throwing everything and just saying, whatever, tow it. I didn't. It was very close, but I was able to get it. Probably good that she went in the house for a while because I was about ready to be done with it.
2: Was it hot outside?
1: Yeah, of course.
2: Muggy.
1: Yeah, of course. It was.
3: Any bugs bite you?
2: It was raining.
1: not at that moment, or it would have been over. But I got it done, and it was it ran. We thought it might have to be programmed, but it ran. Everything was fine, and then it was all. Then it was a piece of junk. After that, after we got it fixed, it needs to go away.
3: Did you drive it and stress test it for a couple of days?
1: Yes,
3: before you left town.
1: No, but we drove it that day, and then she drove it that night, and then she drove it the next day 100 miles.
3: So you feel
1: yeah,
3: much better.
1: It works as good as it did before the battery died.
3: Okay. Were you able to tell how old that battery was?
1: It was pretty new. I didn't look at the date, but it was pretty new, and I remembered getting it now when I saw where it came from. I saw where it came from on there, and I remembered getting it.
2: It's a whole year.
1: And it was before she moved, but it wasn't long before she moved. But she had a lot of electrical problems with it, so that battery went dead and was charged.
2: Oh, several times. Fuse box issues.
1: Seven, eight alternator. Times. Yeah. That thing had a lot of...
2: It'll kill it. People don't... Yeah. They don't get that. They're like, but I got the alternator fixes. It doesn't matter.
1: Yeah, so that was the thing there. It was pretty new, but it had been killed and restarted many, many times. So I felt okay that the battery was dead.
3: I know your outcome with the vehicle isn't what you hoped when you drove it and remembered it again, but that is a successful mission.
1: Absolutely.
3: Yeah.
1: Yeah. I did it. It worked.
3: Because we were talking about a tow. We were looking for shops. And for you, it was the cost of the battery and the 42-piece socket set plus one.
1: Plus the having to go get the extension because it was just a little too short, like an inch.
3: That's a very affordable comparison to what would have happened otherwise.
1: Yep, absolutely. So,
3: and you've got time now, hopefully, to be able to make your studies.
1: And I got to...
3: You can flex it. You did it.
1: Solve it. Yeah, I got
3: there. There you go.
1: My dad came down. My car didn't work. My dad came down, fixed it. Now it works. I feel pretty good about that. All right, let's take a quick break. You're listening to the Under the Hood Show.
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0: Never, ever use your tongue to see if your car battery is good. Seriously, we mean it. This is Under the Hood.
1: 866-594-4150. That's the number to reach us here at the Under the Hood Show. I also rented an EV, and I checked the hotel, make sure the hotel we were staying.
2: That stands for extra vehicle, right?
1: Extra vehicle.
2: Because your other one was broke.
1: It was a Kia Niro, and it was just like driving any other car. Except when I needed it on the interstate, I was going at one point doing 65 and had to make a move. And that was pretty easy.
3: The move was very abrupt and
1: yes,
3: quick.
1: Yes. Hitting even in a Kia Niro, hitting the accelerator at 65 made a difference. And I got my bill for my charging. And that was the other thing. When I was down there last time.
3: It's not free at the hotel?
1: It was $7. Yeah, I think it was the first hour was free, one of those. And then it was, but plus electricity, but it wasn't, didn't use much, even though I had to full charge it. And it was pretty painless.
2: You go down and unplug it every 51 minutes.
1: No, but I did think I was going to charge it, and I waited to charge it because I didn't want it to sit there the whole time, and it did need like 4 hours to charge. And I was like, oh, I thought it would be faster, but it was a lower level charger.
3: Yeah, yeah.
1: So that was a surprise. That was the only real surprise, unpleasant surprise on the EV was the time it took to charge, but still, it only, over the whole weekend, charging it several times cost, I think, $7. Was my total.
3: Was the charger ever blocked by a, was it ever iced?
1: No, there was 26 charging spots. Oh, and I think four of them were taken the most.
2: With Ram trucks?
1: No, with Teslas. Just Teslas. But yeah, it was pretty painless. It wasn't, like I made fun of you for, it wasn't carefree. As soon as when I got the car, they're like, it's at about 60%, and that's where it needs to be when you come back. And I was like, 60%? What does that mean? I want it.
2: Yeah, you haven't driven this car. You don't know how far that'll go.
1: So I was a little bit like, oh, I see why Russ was so freaked out about it. Because you start thinking about it right away.
2: It's like, do you remember? We're gonna drive an hour to get where we were going.
3: Do you remember when you got the Mustang that you rented? Was that at what percent?
2: It had like 80% in it. And I'm
3: which
2: like,
3: would be pretty normal. I never thought of that before.
1: I thought they would have them charged and ready to
2: We drove almost an hour to get to Barrett Jackson. And then by the time we got back, we had put another hour on the car and it was at 30% when we got back to the hotel. And the first night there was a place to charge it. Second night there was not a place to charge it. Mm-hmm. So I was like, because that place had four, because it had two posts with two on each side. One of them had a car in it that wasn't an electric car.
1: Yeah.
2: The other two were had cars parked at the hotel that were charging. And then the last one was occupied by a girl with her feet on the dash eating a hamburger. And we said something to the lady at the desk and she says, oh yeah, she works at the Whataburger over here. And she comes over and parks on her lunch break. I said, well, get her out of there. We're paying. She's not. Oh, we can't do that, sir. It's against the rules. I'm like, what rules? We can't confront anybody. I'm like, what am I supposed to do? Wait. So we went over to Whataburger at midnight and had a hamburger.
3: When you look at some of the information that's out there.
1: We did that every night we were there.
2: Yeah, that was good.
3: Talking about EVs, I had looked up earlier the Q3 sales for the manufacturers. Mm-hmm. Toyota jumped 83% in September. On hybrids, driven by hybrid sales. People buying hybrid vehicles.
2: Because of the fuel. And what happens when it drops even a tiny bit? Chris, you said it a bunch of times. The the sales of gas cars go through the roof again.
3: 58% of that jump was hybrid vehicles. And so I know that that has been something that has been well talked about, you know, how Toyota was just kind of monitoring engineering in the
1: hanging
3: background
1: out on the EVs, yeah,
3: waiting. And so now their bet on hybrids in the long game appears to be paying off, because the Detroit automakers were down and their EV sales were down. Tesla pretty much, you know, I think it says here Tesla was stable globally, because they're doing a lot of growth in Europe and such. But it's kind of interesting to see how that all goes. I know that when you go down and have a service done, I have one vehicle that we just got serviced that has an 11-quart, basically, system. And that bill was a big difference compared to the last time we had the oil change. We only drive the car a little bit.
2: And so that kind of car, what was it, over $200?
3: It was $300 and some at the dealer.
2: For an oil change.
3: Yeah.
1: Wow.
2: Yeah. And it's, like I said, I mean, so it's gone up, yes, because of the price, but they not only, they raise the price, but then they still mark up everything. It's like, well, you know, they doubled our price of oil, so we still have to mark it up. And I'm just seeing a lot of prices lately. People come in for a transmission, an engine, master cylinder, whatever it is, and it seems like they're asking me the question all the time, why are you so low? It's like, you should be asking why they're so high, because some of the prices justifiably go up, like when they double our oil cost, but other ones I'm just wondering where they're coming from.
1: Got a question in the chat here that is a good question. Do you answer questions in the YouTube chat, because I can't call in today? And yes, you do, and not necessarily while we're doing the show, but you will get to those, won't you?
2: Yeah, and you don't even have to super chat us and pay us. We just do it because we like you. So you should like us, because we did that for you.
1: But if you super chat us, I mean, you don't have to.
2: Nobody ever has.
3: What is super chat?
2: That you pay.
1: You pay it, you get
2: and
1: a little.
2: It pops up on our screen like a big, oh, we love you, super chat. 20 bucks, 10 bucks, whatever it is. And then that encourages people with these massive YouTube channels with like, 500 people on the chat at once, constantly going. It stops the chat and it puts their super chat from this guy or this girl. And then you say, oh, I see that, you know, Pontiac Tempest 29.
3: You're basically paying to be at the front of the line.
2: Yes.
3: Disney Fast Pass.
2: And you do it in the case. And the bigger the amount, the longer it stops it. So if you're watching, let's say you're watching a live feed of an election.
1: Yeah.
2: And there are thousands of people up there. If you do a $20, it might stop it for 2 seconds. If you do $100, it might stop it for 5 seconds.
3: How do they stop corporate entities from like taking advantage of that and controlling the monologue?
2: Well, if you wanted to put your message up there, is that what you're saying?
3: Well, yeah, just to control the conversation.
2: Yeah, well, you're not controlling. All you're doing is stopping their stream of chats on everybody's for just a few seconds. So if some corporation wanted to dump $1,000 in there, it might stop it for 10 seconds, but they can ignore it. If the person said, no, I want to ignore it, they can, and they've already got their money. You know, it's like, that's why on the big news places where you see that, if they choose to even do it, they monitor it and they go, no, we're not going
1: to
2: let you.
1: It's got weird. The answer.
2: But we do it for free. Questions. We just do it.
1: Yeah, we do just,
3: I like to ask questions and I didn't know that. I didn't know what that was.
1: Got a little deep. But yeah, we do. We don't. I don't. Russ will.
2: Yeah.
8: That'll do it for another hour of the Under the Hood Show. Thanks for joining us. Don't forget, you can watch the Under the Hood Show at our YouTube channel. For Russ Evans, Shannon Nordstrom, I'm Chris Carter. Thanks for joining us on the Under the Hood Show.
3: With Russ Evans, this is Shannon Nordstrom thanking you for tuning into the Nordstrom's Under the Hood Show. 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
11: from ABC News, I'm Chuck Sievertson. This former hurricane is getting weaker, but it's still a threat through the weekend for tens of millions. Slamming into the Gulf Coast overnight, now threatening tornadoes, flooding, and wind damage from the coast to Tennessee and the Carolinas. Then up the Mid-Atlantic and Northeast by later tomorrow. Florida Governor Ron DeSantis.
12: There were wind gusts of up to 116 miles per hour near Santa Rosa Sound and over 100 miles an hour near Pensacola and Panama City Beach. Water levels were approximately 5.5 feet higher than normal.
11: There are over 750,000 power outages in the storm area. Two regional officials say the airport in the Saudi Arabian capital has been attacked again. Houthi rebels, backed by Iran, are likely suspected. Granting a request of immigration advocates, a federal judge has barred the government from deporting an undocumented immigrant shot Thursday by an ICE agent in New York City. There's been a second night of protests in New York.
13: What do we want? What do we want?
11: The Department of Homeland Security says the man has a long history of run-ins with police. Despite that, says his attorney, Harold Solis.
14: It is not lawful and it is not okay to shoot a father in an afternoon with his son in the backseat. That is not how we resolve legal disputes in this country.
11: Ukraine will not stop attacking Russia's oil refineries despite President Trump's deal with Vladimir Putin to release Russian diesel fuel, says a source close to the matter to ABC News. ABC's Marcus Moore.
15: This comes just 30 days before the midterm elections. President Trump hoping that it will boost his approval ratings. And the ramifications of this deal reach to Ukraine as well. Russia uses profits from its energy sales to fund the war that's approaching 5 years. This morning, Ukraine's president called this deal a gift to Putin.
11: Experts say the release of the amount of diesel in the deal would have little effect on prices long term. 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
11: The FAA is investigating after several airline passengers were injured on a flight from Colombia to New York yesterday. An apparently extremely bumpy ride is blamed. ABC's Elizabeth Schulze.
17: People rushed to the hospital on stretchers after the pilots diverted the plane to Miami. Authorities say one injury was a trauma.
18: Several passengers hurt, severe turbulence.
17: Three flight attendants among the injured. The Avianca Airlines flight taking off from Medellin, Colombia, heading to JFK Airport.
11: Much criticism from across the political spectrum of Defense Secretary Pete Hegseth's announcement that the December firing squad execution of the Fort Hood, Texas mass shooter will be live streamed for the public to see as it happens. Hegseth says it's to show consequences. When asked yesterday, President Trump would not comment specifically on that issue. ABC's Stephen Portnoy.
19: Utah Republican Senator John Curtis urges Hegseth to reconsider, posting on X, "The victims deserve justice administered with solemnity. Broadcasting a death diminishes us and is not an effective deterrent." North Carolina Republican Tom Tillis calling the plan beyond disgusting, and the head of the U.S. Conference of Catholic Bishops blasting the live stream as a barbaric promotion of a culture of death, saying it must be reconsidered.
11: NFL Hall of Fame Dallas Cowboys player of 12 seasons, Chicago Bears coach for a decade, Mike Ditka, is dead at 86. Won Super Bowls as a coach and player. Chuck Sievertson, ABC News.
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5: Milford Mayor Richard Smith says the city has seen an increase in targeted crimes against its homeless population, including physical and verbal assaults. Other reported incidents include people throwing rocks, shooting fireworks into homeless encampments, and drawing hateful symbols such as swastikas on nearby trees. Mayor Smith condemned the attacks as cowardly and unacceptable, urging anyone with information to contact Milford police. Norwalk, East Hartford, and Plainville are three towns from which federal immigration authorities are seeking voter records as part of the Trump administration's investigation into possible voting by non-citizens ahead of the 2026 election. Connecticut Secretary of the State Stephanie Thomas said the requests appear to involve subpoenas, but their exact contents remain unclear because they reportedly include confidentiality requirements. The requests come after a federal judge dismissed the administration's earlier lawsuit seeking Connecticut's entire statewide voter registration database. And State Attorney General William Tong's office is now working with the affected towns on the latest requests. Bridgeport and Connecticut state officials have identified a preferred bidder to take over the 10,000-seat Total Mortgage Arena, which has been inactive since the Bridgeport Islanders hockey team relocated to Canada. The city and state are negotiating with the unnamed bidder, who is requesting public funding for renovations. Six proposals were submitted, and up to $8 million in previously allocated renovation money remains available. Officials have not disclosed the bidder's identity or finalized the deal, emphasizing that they want to choose a financially sustainable operator for the arena's long-term future. For WICC News, I'm Paul Goodman.
4: 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Weather update.
8: Today will be sunny and pleasant in the mid-60s, with light and variable breeze by mid-afternoon. Clouding over this evening and overnight in the upper 40s to near 50. Sunday rain arriving by the afternoon with an east breeze in the mid-60s. I'm meteorologist Paul Piorek on WICC.
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1: 866-594-4150. Let's talk to Matt. You're on the Under the Hood Show. Matt, what can we do for you?
22: Hey there. I've got a 2014 Ram 3500, and last year I had the blower motor fixed, and because it just would intermittently, the AC would be running, and then all of a sudden it would stop. Sometimes I'd turn it off, and then I'd turn it back on, and it'd start running full bore. And then I got it fixed, and now it's happening again. I'm wondering what could potentially be the issue there.
2: Well, it could either be the quality of the parts weren't as good as they should have been. They had a defect, name brand or not, could have had a defect in the part. Or it could also be the wiring pigtail. The wiring pigtail that plugs into parts is super important. When you pick up a part from standard, they're a partner of ours, and they make both parts, but they make the pigtails that plug into the parts. So let's say you've got a relay or a switch or a blower or a blower resistor, whatever it is, almost always you will find that they sell the part and a matching connector. And the only reason they sell that connector is because yours might be failing. If there's corrosion on it, if there's heat, which is turn the metal different colors, anything that can increase resistance, a plug that's got a broken clip, any of those things, it can cause an early malfunction in the part. For years, we've had people with headlights. I've replaced 3 or 4 headlight bulbs like your Prius, Chris. Mm-hmm. Kept blowing out the bulb. Let's put a pigtail on there. Put a pigtail on it, never blew a bulb again.
1: Yeah.
2: Well, that's why. So if you've got a blower that was working and then quit and they put another one in, well, the blower could have failed because the connection wasn't perfect all the time, had high resistance, and was causing some voltage spikes and dropouts, burned up that motor. They put a new one in, and it worked for a while, but now the same thing has happened. So I would be leaning towards the case where the blower's probably failed again, and you'll need to get it switched. Maybe there's a warranty on it if you're lucky, but it's may need a pigtail as well. That'll need to be inspected real close. And you're just looking for anything that doesn't look like a brand new clean pigtail.
22: Okay, I'm wondering if it's potentially a broader electrical issue with the truck, because I've got my front driver's side turn signal. Like, it works, but when I turn on the turn signal, it starts blinking rapidly inside the vehicle, but it's still working. So I'm not sure what's going on there. If it could just be, kind of a broader electrical issue that's impacting more than one system within the truck.
2: Well, I think it's probably two isolated things. There is a front control module in that truck, that FICM, that controls lighting on the front, but it doesn't control that blower inside. As far as I know, I've never seen that. They're completely independent with the control and the dash. So,
1: and isn't the fast blink an indicator? I mean, that's
2: usually indicating that you've got a bad bulb or the assembly up there. Yeah,
3: some sort of a resistance issue in the circuit.
2: Connections, yeah. And that can come and go.
3: Yeah, I would think that it's most likely that blower resistor, blower plug-in, that circuit when the first blower motor went out.
1: Something is blowing
3: it got
1: your
3: hot.
1: Blower motors.
3: It put high resistance on that circuit, and that's the first place I'd look. I'd take care of that problem first and not try to think too big with it. I think you're going to take them one at a time.
1: And that blinker, the fast blink, that you can see if that's the bulb or, there are some things that he can do there.
3: When it's fast blinking, if you get out and look, I'd be very surprised there's not some difference in either your front or your back on how it's blinking.
1: Yeah, left to right.
3: Or blinking, or what you see when you look at it on the outside. Get it into a darker area if you have to, and just look at them both compared to left and right. And when it's doing that fast blink, just see something's, I bet you.
1: See looking, if all the side markers are
3: looks,
1: the same.
3: Something looks different. Yeah. I'll just about bet it does.
1: Does that help you out there, Matt?
22: Okay. It sure did. Thank you, gentlemen.
1: Thanks very much for the call. 866-594-4150. That's the number to reach us here at the Under the Hood Show. Here's a question on the chat. On my GM 6-speed transmission, when it shudders, we had a call about that recently, will that be stored where it can be read on a scanner?
2: No.
1: Okay.
2: It'd have to be horrible in order to read it on a scanner. Real, real bad shake, real bad something going on there, shifting issue or something.
1: And
2: like
1: if my memory serves me correctly, they need to just change their transmission.
3: Start with that.
2: That's where to start.
1: Yeah.
2: But and check the condition of that fluid and see what you got. But you definitely need to read on a scanner to make sure that it's not something else. Because no, a shutter won't show up on a scanner. But a gear problem or a pressure problem will.
1: Okay.
2: And that's not what you want.
1: You want to make sure that the shutter is just that shutter.
2: Yeah, you want to make sure the shutter is caused by like a fluid issue or something like that in the torque converter. So changing fluid, you got a chance. Because if you scan, you're like, oh, I'll just go get it done. Well, then they scanned it and said, I've got a solenoid bad on it that you said that would fix it. No, we said check it first and make sure you don't have a mechanical part. Electrical part that needs to be replaced first before you flush this out.
1: Let's take a quick break. You are listening to the Under the Hood Show.
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1: 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Don't forget, you can also, we were talking about this earlier, ask a question on the chat. Here's a question from the chat. 2018 Mazda CX-5. All right. We all picturing it?
3: Yep. Yep.
1: AC blows cold, then freezes up. Turn off AC, put on outside air to thaw. Once it's thawed, turn the AC on. It was recently charged, but it didn't fix the issue. Any recommendations?
3: Yeah.
2: If the pressure is wrong, you may have recently charged it, but maybe it was low and they charged it. Now it's low again because you got a leak. You got to make sure that that's not a problem. And then also the system has to cycle. And that, so there, I believe that one has a refrigerant temp sensor on an evaporator temp sensor. And when it gets too cold, it shuts the system down, slows that compressor down, shuts it off. Some of them have a variable compressor to where they just change the valving inside to lower the amount of refrigerant flow. Lexus does that too. That has a flow sensor that you have to replace when that has an issue. And then if it's just a cycling type switch or when the pressure drops because it gets so cold, it cuts the compressor out. You've got to check those things, make sure that it's cycling properly and make sure that if it's got a flow sensor that is working properly.
1: And if they're not going to fix it, because that's an option on AC, right?
2: I mean, well, no, if they don't fix this, they're going to destroy it and yeah. They're going to have no AC.
1: Yeah. Yeah. That's what I mean. But if they're just not going to fix it,
2: they don't have to.
1: If it works a little bit and you keep it on low.
2: No, that won't work.
1: It won't work.
2: It's going to freeze up and the oil will be stuck in the evaporator and it will destroy the system.
1: Okay.
2: It's going to happen. Just depends on the amount of time it takes. You can't just turn it on and say, well, I'll turn it off now because it's not cold anymore. That's only going to work so long. And it could go, this could go a couple ways. If it's just a sensor you can get to, it might be $100 fix. If they wait and they burn this thing up, it might be a $2,000 fix. And I've had many people that say, my AC system's working okay when I'm driving it down the road, but it doesn't work at idle, so we only use it when we're going down the road. No, turn it off now. I've got one sitting in the shop in a Honda van right now, and I told them that. You can't just run it down the road. You'll damage it. We'll bring it in. And it's going to get a rear block off because they don't want the rear because it's very expensive.
1: Sure.
2: Like $3,000 to fix the back. So put the block off kit in it, fraction of a price. And now they've got great air in the front. They don't use the back.
1: What kind of fraction? Like three quarters or like?
2: No. A very the small fraction.
10: It's a specific.
1: It's a fraction of the cost.
2: Understand
1: it's seven eighths.
2: Seven eighths, nine tenths.
1: Yeah.
2: No.
10: You know, if and some of these vehicles too, I mean, you could go to the point where it freezes up the compressor and cycle and rips the belt off.
2: Mm-hmm.
1: Well, that's not good.
2: Burns up your motor too.
10: Yeah. So it's kind of hard to leave them alone anymore. Everything's so integrated.
1: Can they?
2: And you can't. Well, I don't use my AC. You use your defroster, right? Well, of course. Then it runs the AC.
1: Okay. Oh. So you can't even just turn it off and leave it off.
2: You'd have to unplug the compressor to not have the compressor operate. Because if you use defroster or you use AC, it's running the compressor.
10: Because a lot of people have the myth that AC is blowing cold air.
1: Yeah.
10: It in theory is, but it's removing moisture from the air.
2: And heat.
10: And that's why you get the condensate trail underneath the vehicle. And so when you're trying to defrost, you need to get rid of the moisture.
2: Yeah. An AC system is not making cold air. It's removing heat from the air. So the air that comes out is colder because it's removed it. It's removing heat from inside, and it's coming out the front. That's why the condenser gets hot under the hood.
10: It's got to take all that heat and put it somewhere. Yeah.
1: So if someone's air, if it works on one, but it doesn't work at high, same thing. Okay.
2: Yeah. You've got to have that blower needs to be running like it's supposed to. It's just one of those things. The system was designed to work a certain way, and if you try to
1: trick it,
2: sneak around it, you run the risk of problems.
1: I'm getting a horse. 866-594-4150. Let's talk to Tom. You're on the Under the Hood Show. Tom, what can we do for you?
12: Well, I've got a 2018 Ford Fusion, and I've been getting the tire light come on occasionally, and so I fill up the tires, make sure all the pressures are good, go for a while, and then it comes on. And it says on the side, tire pressure sensor fault or tire pressure module fault. And so I'm wondering, is this an easy fix or what the problem is?
2: So when the light comes on, and you add air, and the light goes off. Is it always low?
12: No. Sometimes I'll fill up the air, and the the warning will still stay on for, I don't know, 5-10 minutes as I drive down the road type thing. But I know that all the air in the tires are good.
10: Just, I think what the question Russ wants to, he's asked, I'll ask it again, is when do you go to

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3: My car does that.

0: while to catch up. If it's low, if we have a tire that's low and the TPMS comes on, once you fill it, there are, it might take, if I'm going to the store, it might not go the first mile or two.
1: That's why we wanted to know.
0: Right.
1: Did you ever try to fill it because the light came on and found that it was not low, which is this case. Mm-hmm. Sounds to me like you've got a bad tire pressure sensor. And that is a reasonable fix. They take the tire off, break it down, pull the sensor out, put a new sensor in it, program it, add air, good to go.
0: And you can check it in the vehicle, right? Like if he brought it to your shop, you could scan it and see if the battery's low on the sensor, if the sensor's bad, if it's whatever it is.
1: Yeah, we can sure scan it and see what's going on with it.
2: Most all tire shops and mechanic shops now have a magic wand.
0: Yep.
2: That they can, you know, check each sensor individually, find out what frequency it is, find out how the battery life is, and kind of eliminate the low-hanging fruit pretty quick with what the problem is.
0: And then...
2: But if you have a tire that is occasionally going low, and it's not just because of seasonal changes over 6 months or something like that, that's got to be addressed also. I mean, first.
0: And Tom, just so you're aware, it's very simple to check, and it could be as simple as it needs a new sensor. And there, it seems simple. And then how much is it per tire? A lot.
1: If you're doing them while you're putting tires on.
0: Yeah. Still.
1: You know, anywhere from $50 a tire to $100 a tire, depending on the cost of the sensor. A lot of shops charge way more than that.
0: Yeah.
1: But if you just bring it in and you don't need tires and they're going to take that tire off and do it, they usually start at about $100 to take the tire off, break it down, sell you a sensor, put it in, program it. This is going to take them an hour. So an hour of labor.
0: And that's all. I just wanted Tom to know that it's simple. They're going to scan it. It needs a new sensor. And then it's going to be, it's not cheap. It's just simple.
1: Yeah.
2: But thank goodness it's something you can budget for.
0: Right.
2: Because if you just keep an eye on your tires each time, like a pre-drive checklist, like a truck driver does,
0: right?
2: Just walk around the car and look at it. That, you know, as long as it's not chronically going down low every day, then just you got to get that tire fixed.
0: Yeah.
2: And when you're fixing the tire, have them check the sensor and make sure everything's working.
0: And if the sensor's going bad because it's a 9-year-old car, and you're going to need tires next spring, you can just make sure you have.
2: I love the vehicles that have the, you know, add air to the horn honks or lower air to the horn honks. Mm-hmm. You know, it's immediately telling you two things: you got your air pressure right, and the sensor's working.
0: Right. Yeah.
2: At least right then it is.
0: Tom, thanks very much for the call. Good luck. You're listening to the Under the Hood Show. We're going to take a quick break.
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5: The winds of change around Medicare are strong for 2020.

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6: I gotta get one. I gotta get a car, and
7: well, you'll have room. You're emptying out the garage.
6: 866-594-4150. Let's talk to Dave. You're on the End of the Hood Show. Dave, what can we do for you?
8: Oh, I'm great. Thank you.
6: You bet.
8: I have a question for you guys, or get your opinions. I was at a car museum down in Alabama. They have vintage cars. I know that Shannon's got his old Trans Ams. I've got a couple that are 50 and 60 years old. And what I have is fuel question. They were using regular gas and half av gas to store their cars, saying that the preservatives in the av gas helped the carburetors and kept things from the seals drying out because the aviation fuel had a better preservative. My question is would it
7: lead.
8: What's your opinion on doing something like that versus Stabil or something else in the carburetor? I let my one is 60 years old. It does not have hardened seals, so it's just regular gas, no lead. And the other one is I can use no lead but no alcohol in either one. So, and they sit all winter long, probably get 200-300 miles at the most in the summer when it's nice, just get out, use them, change the oil, and put them back. So I'm just curious on your thoughts on the fuel stabilization and using it and what you might have.
6: You were kind of joking, but that's true. I mean, what you just said is the deal.
7: Yeah, I just use a lead additive and a fuel stabilizer, like Stabil, something that has the – there's a couple kinds of Stabil, but the one they have has a vapor action, they call it. It's called Vicks Vapor Rub. I don't know. Anyways, it helps prevent the tank from rusting over the level of the fuel. Does the same thing in carburetors. Keeps the corrosion down and stuff. So that's what we'd recommend on that.
6: Is it? It's not legal for me to put avgas in my car.
7: Why not?
6: Well, I mean, is it? Because it's leaded. It's leaded gas. Saying.
7: Why not? There you go. Because it's
6: right.
7: So if you're thinking about putting that in there, whether it's a classic or a new one, it's not legal. It's the EPA has allowed it for aircraft, but not for automobiles.
6: And that's a
7: they want to spread the lead evenly across the sky.
6: That's a whole thing there too, because they're going to unleaded avgas, but they're trying to do it in a way that, or the aviation community is trying to find a way to do it safely over time. And there's a whole thing with, they're saying no, you know, with the with leaded and unleaded avgas, well, that is a big deal right now in the aviation world, the GA.
7: And here's the thing with a plane that requires a teardown at a certain number of hours, it is not a problem at that point if you're doing modifications, hardened valve seals and such. That's when you'd want to do that. But you can't just throw it. Like you said, it's got to have time, because some of these aircraft are not going to be used. The older they are, usually the less they're used. So you would have to make this transition. There are some people that are never going to meet certain things, so and some aircraft that aren't used, so you'd probably just have to say, look, we're going to give you 10 years or even 15 years, because 15 years will go by quick, and if you don't have it done, you're not going to register this thing. You know, we're pulling your registration. Mm-hmm. They'll have to do something, but you can't go quickly. and
6: you
7: nobody's,
6: can't get it wrong.
7: Yeah, nobody's going to be happy on anything, but at some point, yeah, all the lead is going to have to be pulled from all the fuel. And they're trying to figure out ways too for running, you know, ethanol, because so much of the fuel now has ethanol. The best thing for everybody as far as miles per gallon and all that stuff, we've seen it before, we've talked about it before, is a standard for fuel across the world. High octane, whatever you're going to put, if it's an ethanol blend, it's all blended, whatever. But then you've got, you know, you take for granted that you've got a pump to go to in the United States that you take off the thing and it gives you a selection. In a lot of countries where there's a handle and you don't know what's coming out of that pump.
6: Yeah.
7: I mean, literally, you're like, it says $3 for what? It burns.
6: Mm-hmm.
7: Okay.
6: And in some, it's the same thing all across the board, and they've got it down. They've figured it out. It's one gas. Yeah.
7: Most of Europe, you know.
6: They've got it figured out. It's the one blend, and they can tune to that.
7: I would just love if we had 94 octane for every vehicle all the time, same fuel, same stuff. We'd start seeing some very big increases on fuel economy and the way the performance of cars, it'd be wonderful.
6: And that's what they're running into with aviation, is you can't have.
7: No, you need the right performance.
6: Consistent.
7: You don't want to screw that up. Oh, it's knocking. It's sluggish.
6: Does that help you out, David? To answer your question,
8: So is there, for the amount that I drive the vehicle, by not putting lead additive, is that going to.
7: Yeah, you'll ruin it.
8: Deteriorate that much quicker.
7: Yep. Imagine it like, I don't run my car very much, so I'm not going to put any oil in the engine.
6: Yeah.
7: I'm only run it for a minute at a time, and I only run it once a month. Well, eventually, it just won't work anymore.
6: But the good news for Dave is that he just needs to do it that one. He's not putting a ton of miles on it, so there's not a lot
7: in
6: of
7: it.
6: Yeah.
7: You put the bottle lead additive in there and the stabilizer, and you're fine.
6: You're just adding it like he does the stabilizer.
7: Right. And if I was storing a car, and I have, that's not going to get a lot of miles on it, I'm probably going to store it with, instead of a full tank, because you want to prevent the rust, I'm going to store it with a low tank, like probably a quarter tank.
6: Really?
7: Yeah, because then when I drive it, I'm going to need to put fuel in it, right? Put a little bit in it to keep it fresher, put the additive in it, but also put like the stable that has the vapor stabilizer so it prevents the rust, but you're keeping the fuel fresh in the car.
9: Yeah, I ran into that problem because I've got one that I decided I'm going to fill it all the way so I don't get the, you know, the extra room in there for the condensation.
7: But there's always some.
9: I know, and then I don't drive the car enough.
7: Mm-hmm.
9: And so I've got a full tank of fuel to deal with.
7: You're gonna have to drive it.
9: And so I don't. Yeah. And I don't want to drive the car, so it's idling a lot.
6: 866-594-4150. Let's talk to Paul in Michigan. You're on the Under the Hood Show. Paul, what can we do for you?
10: Hi there. I've got a 2007 Duramax. It's the classic, so for all intents and purposes, it's a 2006. I've got 349,000 miles on it. The transmission hasn't been serviced since about, geez, 100,000 miles. Okay. And, you know, I'm getting a little antsy about servicing the transmission. The fellow that does the service on the truck for me is a Duramax guy. He's, you know, knows them in and out. He's afraid that if we flush it, that we're going to get break some crud loose and screw up the transmission. He does change the external filter. But just wonder what your guys' thoughts are on that.
6: I'd go with him.
7: Yeah, that's a lot of miles to not change the transmission fluid. I'd be concerned. If the condition of the fluid looks good, it's still colored good and not burnt, it's probably fine to change it. You're not going to, there's nothing to break loose in the transmission. It's either there or it's not there. It's the condition of the fluid. It's not like an engine where you have a bunch of sludge built up or something.
6: Does it give you any pause that the guy who works on it and changes the filter says not to? Do you think that maybe he sees something that we're not?
10: I'm just second guessing, you know. The fluid level's good. Color it's pretty good.
7: If it still looks pretty red and not, you know, dark orange, brown, something like that, you're probably fine to change it. I mean, in my own, I would change it. I wouldn't be worried about breaking anything loose because, like I said, there's no, like, sludge buildup on the sides like you get in an engine oil pan. It's just the dirty fluid. But when you get the really dark fluid, you've got a lot of clutch materials that have worn off and they're suspended in that fluid as it runs. And that's your friction making the thing go down the road. So, you know, it's up to you. Your only other choice is to just not do anything. And you're already at the point where with that many miles, you've got a lot of wear on that transmission. And it probably does have a lot of friction material floating around in it, even if the fluid's not burnt. And changing the fluid at this many miles could hasten the demise of it if it's already worn. Because they're designed to slip those clutches every time you drive and shift. And once they've slipped
9: just a little
7: so much,
9: bit.
7: Yeah, once so much, it's like a clutch, manual transmission. There's no material left. So there might not be much material left just from natural driving. Natural causes.
6: So
9: but that Allison that's in that truck is a very, very strong, solid, not normal for failure transmission.
7: And expensive.
9: Very expensive when it breaks. That's why he's concerned.
6: So changing it isn't going to maybe make the difference, and it might help. I mean, it's not going to make...
7: It may slow down the wear of it. That's what you're looking for.
6: Right.
7: But it could also remove friction material that's suspended in the fluid.
9: If it was yours, Russ, what would you do?
7: I'd leave it at this many miles and I'd start saving for a transmission. And if I had the money saved up and said, oh, transmission's still good and it's time to sell it, hey, it's got this many miles on it. It's up to you. It's as is. Yeah.
6: All right, Paul, there you go. Hope that helped you out. We got to take a quick break. You are listening to the Under the Hood Show.
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6: 866-594-4150. That's the number to reach us here at the End of the Hood Show. Let's talk to Chris. You're on the End of the Hood Show. Chris, what can we do for you?
19: Hi. Yeah, I'm calling. I got a 2014 Buick Regal. It's a 2.0. It's got a little shutter around 20 miles an hour. It was low on transmission fluid. They filled that up. It's pretty dark, the transmission fluid. It's got 212,000 miles on it for sure. And they want to replace the transmission fluid and put in the shutter fix.
9: I think kind of that last call we had, we kind of went both ways on it. But on this particular one, with the transmission fluid already showing signs of trauma, which is going to be the dark and probably a little bit of odor.
6: And low.
9: And the car showing symptoms with a shutter. The car having 200,000 miles on it already. If you want a budget for a transmission, I'd keep driving it without spending the money. I'd put the money on the flush and the additive towards the next transmission.
7: Yeah, because if you flush it, it's not going to be real cheap. And you are going to replace that. You might replace it the day that you get it done. Or very shortly after.
9: And we're going off what you told us, that this thing has got bad-looking fluid, and it's already got some shutter to it.
7: That is a lot of miles for one of those transmissions.
9: It is.
7: I don't know.
9: A lot of miles.
7: I don't know that I've ever had that metal transmission in my shop that hadn't been replaced already with over 200. I've seen them with 175, 180.
6: What if he had done fluid changes every... So then it would...
7: Maybe. The cars are still new enough.
19: I think we've done one, but it's a while.
7: Yeah, but it's when those transmissions start burning fluid, they burn the fluid because they're slipping internally. And it might have codes. Has anybody read a code on that transmission yet to make sure it doesn't have one? Because it won't turn a check engine light on.
19: Well, I took all the time. It went into limp mode, had it towed to the dealership. They cleared the codes and couldn't get it to happen again. And so when I had it in for some other service, I had them kind of take a look at it, and the transmission fluid was low, so they added. That's helped the shutter, but their suggestion was to replace the transmission fluid and put in that shutter fix. And with that many miles, I know, you know, once you change it, you probably just buy a transmission. So
7: yeah, you might try to add the shutter additive without changing the fluid, just to see if that smooths it out a little bit. That could help if it's a torque converter chatter, but I just, with that many miles, I would, if it was a company car we had here that I was just using to get back and forth, I wouldn't flush it. I would throw some shutter additive in it and keep driving it. In fact, I did that in our own car. It's like, well, let's throw some additives in it and see what it does. And it got by another 2 years and then it was done. It just finally,
20: is there any trick he can like
7: that's
20: don't
7: the trick.
20: Don't use reverse or
7: yeah
20: don't
7: be easy on the way you drive it.
20: Okay,
7: you know, when it's going to shift gears, instead of stomping on it as you're going uphill and it's getting ready to shift a gear, ease into it, let it shift,
9: which can be hard on a turbo car,
20: cause don't go uphill,
9: it's just a little more
7: don't go uphill downhill with
20: downhill only
9: manual my shift sometimes
7: it. Oh no, he just said his son's but driving it, so
19: actually, He drives pretty well. The time that the it went into limp mode, he was trying to get back from Sioux Falls really fast, and he's like, I didn't baby it like I should have, and so he knows. I mean, he's actually a pretty reasonable kid. So
20: how much is to flush that transmission and edge at it? What are we looking at?
7: At most of the shops that are going to do it in his area, you're probably looking around $300.
20: And how much is a transmission?
7: Oh, I think that one installed, you can get a good used. Well, see, I don't even want to price it. It's what he does is when somebody needs one and they're local to me, they call me. I get all the info about the car and give them a price. And a lot of times they're going to find it's more affordable than the price they're going to get, because
9: different options are available all the time. Sometimes there's a reman available. Sometimes there's not. Sometimes there's used available. Sometimes there's not. Sometimes the used that's available has got about as many miles as his.
7: Yeah, you throw all those factors in combined with, then on top of that, every shop is different on what they're going to charge. And it just is way out there, but it's not going to be less than $2,000 anywhere you go. Probably even if you do it yourself at home, I would say so.
20: But it'll save $300.
7: Yes.
20: By not having to do the flush,
7: sure,
20: which is a fraction of the price, as we discussed during the break. Chris, does that help you out?
19: It does. I mean, we've kept up on most everything else. That one's just, you know, kind of, and it's been doing this for a little while now. So,
20: and you kind of knew this when you called.
9: Those codes they cleared were most likely for the transmission telling it that I've adapted, max adapt, I've adapted as far as I can to make this thing work, and now I can't. So I've got to go into limp mode. I can't make any more adjustments with my own brain.
20: Mm-hmm.
9: I'm done. Isn't that what it basically boils down to, Russ?
7: Yes, for sure.
9: And then you clear that code, and sometimes you can do it again, but the next time it finds itself out of range, it'll do the same thing again.
20: And the fact that he did make a good point that his son knows if he babies it, at least he knows that he needs to baby it. And if he keeps babying it,
9: don't intentionally flare a shift.
20: Right. Chris, good luck. 866-594-4150. Got a question on the chat here. When given a gap range for spark plug replacement, do you try to gap at the ends of the range or somewhere in the middle?
7: Oh, when you're given a range, I just pick whatever I feel like is that I think might be the best for that car, if I'm given a range. But most plugs are not gapped any longer. They come gapped. They don't want you to change them because they've got a iridium or platinum, some kind of coating. And if you move that gap, the coating comes off.
9: They've engineered the plug within itself for what they want it to be.
20: So we have to assume in this case it's an older, right?
9: Or it's someone that just always had in their head that grandpa and dad gapped the plugs.
20: Yeah.
9: Small engine thoughts brought to late model vehicles. That's something that you got to watch out for. But the highest majority of plugs anymore, you don't gap them.
20: You know what I learned when I was
9: Look at them, you inspect them, make sure they're not
20: right.
9: Make sure they weren't something weird happened when they got dropped extra hard or something. But you don't have to gap them.
20: I learned when I was a kid at the neighbor's garage, our next door neighbors. I learned that a spark plug gapper is not a pitch pipe, and they taste terrible. When I was a little kid, I was like, oh, look, they have a pitch pipe in their toolbox. Let me, oh, ugh, this thing tastes terrible.
9: Also go with that the feeler gauge wasn't a Chinese throwing star? If it
20: was... No, we ended up doing that. We ended up throwing one through the drywall. I mean, because it's like a safe version of a throwing star. That's what it is.
7: We needed something to protect some parts we had here. We have some bare metal parts sometimes, like brake rotors that come off of very new vehicles, like with almost no miles. So we want to protect those things. And I thought, well, what are we going to do? We were using this old Cosmoline that we can't clean off. You had to literally machine it off. And what's the point in getting a new rotor?
9: And we couldn't get it anymore.
7: Yeah. So I said, you know what? I'm going to ask our partner CRC what they have, and they've got a couple corrosion inhibitors. They've got the marine corrosion inhibitor and a general corrosion inhibitor. So we use their corrosion inhibitor. We tried it, put it on these rotors, and it worked so well.
20: Okay.
7: We sprayed it on, and what we did, we let it sit a little bit. We bagged some of these parts too to protect them. And even in a bag, if you don't have a good corrosion protector, they're going to rust. But that's something, if you've got anything that may rust on a vehicle, like a jack under a camper, or you've got a boat that's got some parts inside, try the CRC corrosion inhibitor and the marine corrosion inhibitor.
20: All right. We had a call. Joel from Georgia was on hold, had to go, but he posted on the chat. Has a 23 Ridgeline, 22,000 miles, 3 years old. Last oil change, 3 months ago. Only 200 miles on the oil change. Is a big trip coming up. Should he change the oil now or after? He thinks it'll be about 3,000 miles. It's been 3 months.
7: Nah, he should be fine.
20: Okay.
7: If he's got a good oil filter on there, he should be just fine. Oil filters are typically good for about 6 months.
20: He also says brake fluid, change before or after.
9: No. Take off and go.
20: Yeah. Right?
7: Yeah, I think he'll be fine. And then now if he told me, well, the truck's been, mostly parked. I've only driven it like once a week for a mile for the last 2 years because I was in service or something, but I'd be like, yeah, change that. Cause the filter is going to be the problem with the car.
20: 3 months ago.
9: This is a vehicle in normal active use. Yeah. Jump in and go.
20: All right. There you go. Joel, thanks for chatting with us. He says you guys are amazing at explaining complicated concepts for listeners at any level.
9: I was just going to throw in on the brake fluid thing, because I do believe that brake fluid is a necessary item to manage and maintain, yep, but it's overprescribed in many places on changing it.
20: Okay.
9: You can test it.
7: Mm-hmm. For sure. Test strips.
9: You can do a pH test strip. There's different things they can look for. So make sure that's part of that discussion.
20: That's going to do it for this hour of the End of the Hood Show.
0: With Russ Evans, this is Shannon Nordstrom thanking you for tuning in to the Nordstrom's Under the Hood Show. 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
23: From ABC News, I'm Chuck Sievertson. A new front in the Iran war may have opened up. The airport in the Saudi Arabian capital was attacked again today and was evacuated, say two regional officials. This is 2 days after three Saudi citizens, including a pilot, were killed at the airport in Riyadh. Iran-backed Houthi rebels claiming responsibility previously. One death in Florida and over 800,000 power outages in the southeast reported from this. A former hurricane that slammed into the Gulf Coast overnight. It's weakening, but is still a threat with tornadoes, flooding, and wind damage from the coast of Tennessee and the Carolinas, heading north to the northeast later Sunday. Some wind gusts over 100 miles an hour were recorded overnight, says Florida Governor Ron DeSantis.
24: As early as 3 a.m.,
1: both the Florida Department of Transportation and Highway Patrol began cut-and-toss operations and bridge inspections to clear roads and to allow that power restoration work to begin.
23: Though escaping the worst of the storms, says Montgomery, Alabama Mayor Stephen Reed.
2: We're not out of the woods yet, so we're going to still ask people to, kind of remain off the roads if they can. We know there's still some issues with trees and power lines in some parts of the city. But overall, we escaped what could have been something, very, very serious.
23: Southern California and the Mexican Pacific coast, especially San Diego, are in the path of Tropical Storm Rachel, forecast to start hitting this evening. Late tonight, western Mexico is expected to get slammed with a Category 4 hurricane. Federal judges barred the government from deporting an undocumented immigrant shot Thursday by an ICE agent in New York City. That grants a request from immigration advocates. There's been a second night of protests in New York. Department of Homeland Security says the man has a long history of run-ins with police. You're listening to ABC News.
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23: Ukraine will not stop attacking Russia's oil refineries despite President Trump's deal with Vladimir Putin to release Russian diesel fuel, says a source close to the matter to ABC News. Experts say the release of the amount of diesel in the deal would have little effect on prices long term, and Russia may be unable to fulfill its promise because Ukraine's attacks has deeply cut Russia's oil and diesel supplies needed for the war. No deaths, but many aftershocks reported after yesterday's earthquakes in Panama. Reaction from someone who thinks he should have received the Nobel Peace Prize for 2026 and not former UN Human Rights Chief Navi Pillay for, says the Nobel Committee, efforts to promote peace and international law.
4: The United States of America, represented by me as your president, should have received the Nobel Peace Prize, but didn't.
23: President Trump calling the Nobel Committee
4: really enemies of civilization.
23: And adding,
4: we should have had 8 Nobel Prizes for each war.
23: That from a Trump rally for Republican candidates in Syracuse, New York last night. NFL legend Mike Ditka is dead at 86. ABC's Whit Johnson.
24: Ditka played for 12 seasons, winning Super Bowl VI with the Cowboys and becoming the first tight end ever inducted into the Hall of Fame. In 1982, he would return to the Bears, coaching the team for a decade, winning the Super Bowl in 1986.
23: R. Whit Johnson, Chuck Sievertson, ABC News.
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10: A new report from the nonprofit Trust for Public Land finds that although most Bridgeport residents live within a 10-minute walk of a park, the city's parks are relatively small and receive significantly less funding than those in other major cities. Bridgeport spends just $50 per resident annually on parks and recreation, compared with the national median of $130, and earn an overall park score of 45 out of 100. The report recommends targeted investments in park space, amenities, and underserved neighborhoods to address inequalities and improve access to quality green spaces throughout the city. Milford Mayor Richard Smith says the city has seen an increase in targeted crimes against its homeless population, including physical and verbal assaults. Other reported incidents include people throwing rocks, shooting fireworks into homeless encampments, and drawing hateful symbols such as swastikas on nearby trees. Mayor Smith condemned the attacks as cowardly and unacceptable, urging anyone with information to contact Milford Police. For WICC News, I'm Paul Goodman.
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22: 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Weather update.
14: Today will be sunny and pleasant in the mid-60s, light and variable breeze by mid-afternoon. Clouding over this evening and overnight in the upper 40s to near 50. Sunday rain arriving by the afternoon with an east breeze in the mid-60s. I'm meteorologist Paul Piorek on WICC.
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16: And welcome to the Gravy Guys with Chris, Brian, and Mac. We're your men's lifestyle show of Fairfield County, talking about the things you wish you were talking about. Today, we're going to hit a lot of topics. Have you guys heard what's going on in France today?
28: I don't know.
16: Yeah, maybe we'll talk about it creeps. Later. Yeah, it's a bunch of spoiled brats whining
28: some
16: in the
28: crips?
16: Streets. That they're no, it's kids. It's kids. Oh. Whining. Huge protests across the entire nation because their schools aren't, you know, pampering them enough.
28: Oh,
16: there's something wrong with this next generation. I'm sorry. We're going to talk about it today. We're going to talk all about it because I can't take it. I can't take it anymore. You know what else I can't take? Here's what I really can't take. Driving 20 miles an hour is impossible. I got a ticket today on one of those stupid picture things for going 31 in a 20.
28: How do you know?
16: I was going 31. I don't think you can go slower than 31 if your foot isn't on the brake.
28: But 20. How do you know you got the ticket?
16: Because I came in the mail. What are you talking about?
28: Oh, you received it in the mail. It didn't happen today.
16: You no, it happened.
28: Got it.
16: By the way, you want to know what else happened? I got two other tickets. They happened at 5:43 and 5:44 on September 26th. They gave me a ticket, the separate tickets, 1 minute apart.
0: The only 20 is the school zone. Only the school zones are 20.
16: Yeah, and they're only for like an hour out of each day. So who pays attention to it? Because the speed limit sign says 25, except if you're there between 9:15 and 10:20 on Monday through Friday. Hmm. And apparently I was there at that time.
0: Pump the brakes.
16: No, you pump the brakes.
28: No, he means right now, just for your blood pressure.
16: Jesus.
28: Just for your blood pressure.
16: They gave me two tickets in the span of 1 minute. I don't even think that's possible. I'm angry. I can't take it anymore.
28: Yeah, I wouldn't like it.
16: I'm about to go protest in the streets along with all the spoiled brats in French.
28: In French? Oh, j'aime je te vous, bon esprit toi.
16: Yes.
0: That's good. That's really good.
16: Menage a toi. What?
28: Well, that's one way, yes.
16: Okay.
28: It's really a three-way.
16: I'll settle the dispute.
0: What's happening in France? Are we not there yet?
16: No, we're not there yet. We'll hit that later. I can't talk about that. I don't know. We can talk about Sophie Cunningham and the WNBA just because I like talk about her. I don't think there's anything really to talk about there. I want to talk about these speeding tickets. Have you ever tried to drive 20 miles an hour, Mac?
0: I have.
16: And?
0: I don't
16: It's
0: love
16: not
0: it.
16: Possible.
0: It's possible. I don't love
16: it's
0: it.
16: It's not possible. Unless you're pushing your car, you can't go 20 miles an hour.
0: I'm scarred. When I was in living in Pennsylvania, I know you know this. I didn't tell you the story, though.
16: Oh, no, I was talking about
0: I was living at the time.
16: Man you used to
0: my
16: be
0: wife was my girlfriend. Stop that. It's like 2006. And we were on like the back roads. I think we were driving like in this town called Abington. I wasn't familiar with it. It was really dark out. And it was like narrow roads in this small town. And there was a crosswalk. And that's another thing, too, by the way. Do you always stop at a crosswalk?
28: No, only if I see people entering the crosswalk.
16: If I see people I care about.
0: What about the ones like on the
16: entering the crosswalk? Some of them might deserve to get hit.
0: The ones in the post road though? The big ones. Do you stop? You see someone like?
28: Yeah, if I see someone, I do. Of course.
16: I typically stop for people in the crosswalk.
0: I don't see people all the time when there's people at crosswalks.
28: Yeah, but you know we were pulling into the studio parking lot today, and there was a few young kids walking across the street, and it was not. A crosswalk, but all the same, I said, you know, it's a kind of a walking area. I slowed down and stopped, and they just kind of looked over. So didn't even look twice. I almost honked.
0: Oh,
28: it was just like realize that you shouldn't be crossing the street right here.
16: Well, here's what I don't like. I don't like when people cross the street in front of you and they don't put a little giddy up in their step.
28: That's kind of what I was
16: what
28: doing.
16: I'm saying?
28: Like the guy went to sip his Starbucks.
16: If I'm going
28: to
16: let you cross in front of me, at least show enough respect. I'm not saying sprint.
28: No,
16: I'm saying just show a little giddy up in your step. If you walk as slow as you possibly can across the street, what you're really saying to me is, F you, you're going to wait for me,
28: yeah,
16: man.
28: You
0: but
28: wait
0: what
28: for
0: happened
28: me, son.
0: To me was, these kids came out of nowhere. Like, they literally weren't even there. And by the time I got there, they decided to, like, almost play chicken. They darted, like, at the last second. I had to swerve, dude. I almost hit them.
16: They're like squirrels.
0: I almost hit
16: squirrels.
28: So you were driving pretty recklessly, you think?
0: I wasn't. I was with my wife.
28: Sounds pretty reckless.
0: I was not driving recklessly. So like,
16: do you know that Mac
0: I've never
16: is
0: forgotten
16: like
0: that
16: the safest driver in the world right now, and when he was 16, he was the least safe driver in the world.
0: I wasn't the least. There were worse,
16: least safe.
0: There
16: were,
28: was it a matter of skills or just recklessness?
0: It was recklessness.
16: It was testosterone is what it was.
0: But I was way,
16: it's hormones.
0: There was I could name. What probably
16: no,
0: your,
16: let's
0: your
16: not
0: brother
16: name.
0: Probably was worse than me too.
28: Yeah, he was like, terrible.
0: Yeah, I was not nearly the worst.
16: Well, you were the worst of people I got in cars with. I didn't get back into a car with you.
0: Yeah, but as you get older, you learn. You learn not to drive like that. You almost hit two kids in the road. That shook me up a little bit.
16: Well,
0: so
16: by the way,
0: I'm very afraid of that.
16: Another thing, let's talk about that's annoying me: people who don't get their giddy up. You know what season it is?
0: Halloween.
16: It's election season. We'll come back to Halloween in a little bit.
28: Mm-hmm.
16: It's election season. We have an election coming up. Do you know what that means?
28: Not a lot.
16: We're going to see signs all over the place.
28: Yeah.
16: We're going to see signs everywhere.
28: Lawn litter.
0: That's your favorite.
16: Oh, we should make a gravy guy sign and put it everywhere.
28: For something.
16: For emperor of the world.
28: Emperor of the town, at least. Let's start small.
16: The emperor has no clothes. Emperor of the town of Westport.
28: Yeah.
16: We'll do it. We'll all do it in our
28: It'll
16: full
28: be
16: Monty's.
28: The Thremperer.
16: Triumphant.
28: Yeah. Okay.
16: The
28: Thrings.
0: You didn't say the Emperor of 95.9.
16: But we should do that. But does it not annoy you when you see people put signs out? Like, first of all, what they're saying is to half of the other people, because half of the other people hate the person who they're voting for. What they're saying is, I don't care if you ever speak to me. Your opinion sucks.
28: Yeah.
16: Right?
28: My sign went out first. Yours now doesn't matter.
16: Yes. And then I like it. Have you ever seen neighbors dueling with each other?
28: Sure.
16: Like one neighbor does this and the other neighbor likes the other person.
0: I have less of a problem with that because I don't put any signs up and I don't want to talk to more than half the people that I meet. But,
28: however, having said that,
0: the signs is just another thing. That's a whole nother. No one cares that you like anybody 1,000 times in your yard. And it is 1,000 times some of these signs.
16: No so cares. I used to ride a bike down a road in Fairfield, and it had two flags up. One flag was the American flag, and the other flag was Trump 2024, no more BS. Mm-hmm. Except it didn't say BS. It spelled it out.
0: Yeah. That's so tough.
16: I was really thinking strong to myself, I'm like, that person has a lot of anger to put that out there. Yeah. But here's what's funny. That was coming into the election of 2024. It's now 2026. I've noticed that the American flag is still up, but that sign is down. Does that mean that maybe there was more BS than they think?
28: I think that's more of a in the middle of the fight at the election season, maybe. That's like the vitriol of someone saying.
16: Yeah, but why not leave it up? Because you're the victor. I think maybe they're frustrated with Trump. That's what I think.
0: Maybe they
16: thought Trump gave them some BS.
0: They might be sprucing the sign up. Getting it ready for the new
28: rendition. It's
16: been down for a while.
0: The new rendition.
28: Something a little more permanent.
0: Maybe something about...
16: I don't know. But these signs drive me nuts. And every year I fantasize. I spend days driving around fantasizing about a sign I can make with myself on it, with some stupid thing on it, just to put it next to all these signs so people realize how stupid their signs are. You guys don't have those same fantasies?
0: No, I feel some people fight back. Have you seen like the Wu-Tang?
16: Yes.
0: For president's
16: Wu Tang Forever. I put that in my yard. I stole it from someone's yard.
28: Oh, the rappers.
0: Yeah.
28: Oh, my bad.
0: Brian, thought something else.
16: Thought something else of the Wu Tang. Yeah, no. It says Wu Tang Forever. And it has like, you know, the stars and stripes and political. Brian, obviously not interested in this. Yes, I stole that from, you know, I stole that from Dean's property and put it in my own property.
28: It's election stuff. I mean, what are we going to talk about here? No, nobody's. Does anybody change their mind anymore? Ever? Is there a person that says, oh, yeah, you know what? My neighbor put out that sign. Maybe go look up the other person's views.
16: Did they ever?
28: No, do they?
16: That's my question. No, but did they ever?
28: I don't know.
16: 15 years ago, did they go, oh.
28: No, I think you basically change your mind.
16: Like this guy. That's who I'm voting for. That's what I'm saying. The signs
28: in your
16: 20s,
28: you change your mind then when you sort of become less than a little child and into your own thinking.
16: I don't know. I don't know.
28: And then you stay where you're at.
16: Still little children. No, one 50-year-old in particular gets yelled at all the time for being a little child.
28: Mm.
16: But that's what my point. Back in the day, did signs change anyone's mind? Has this ever worked? What is the emotion? Because we go to the thing behind the thing, right, Mac? What is the emotion that makes someone want to put that sign in their yard?
0: I can only speculate, but I just don't know. Because I have less than zero desire to do that. I just don't care.
16: I'm a Bears fan, diehard Chicago Bears fan.
0: Yeah, you are.
16: I'm never going to hang a Chicago Bears flag in my front yard because I don't care if anyone knows it or not.
0: Not
28: even for like a Super Bowl?
16: No. Oh, I'm going to Chicago if they're in the Super Bowl. Hang out with a bunch of Chicago people. A bunch of people.
28: If the Niners make the Super Bowl, I have a flag on my porch for the day.
16: Why?
28: Just
16: does it
28: because.
16: Make you feel better about yourself?
28: It's like you're part of the team, you know?
16: Yeah. But you're not a part of the team.
0: It is. That's what I was going to say. Someone might say, Chris, for you, you have no patriotism. None.
16: Okay, we're going to leave it at that. Chris has no patriotism.
28: We do have to make those yard signs, though.
0: Do.
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16: And welcome back to the Gravy Guys with Chris, Brian, and Mac. We are your men's lifestyle show of Fairfield County. Talking about, what are we talking about today? We're talking about Chris O'Dell's grievances. We're talking about my grievances. And I have many. Today, it's spoiled French children who are protesting in the streets, shutting down everything because they're not happy with their school environments. Luckily, we have a teacher in the building who might be able to shed something on that. However, the problem I have is that people always act like there's this perfection that we can create and they can just demand it. And by demanding it, everyone's going to create this perfection. They don't understand the give and takes and the variables that are, you know, included with what goes in with trying to improve certain things. So I believe in this case, for the students, I mean, to sum it up, they want more teachers, smaller class sizes, and buildings better adapted to the climate.
28: And equal education opportunities between the rich and the poor.
16: Well, that, dude, that's actually probably the most important one.
28: So that's the one they list last, but you know, you said the three or four things I was reading about, but they say it differently. They say classes with no teachers for weeks or months at a time. That's one of the complaints. Overcrowded classrooms and lengthy school days.
0: Is that
28: and then
0: for
28: buildings
0: real?
28: With leaks, rodents, and deteriorating facilities.
0: Oh, meh. That's just what it is. Yeah.
16: But why?
28: And overcrowding can be bad.
16: The question I have is why is that government's problem?
28: Because you pay the government with your taxes to educate the kids. So it should be a certain standard.
16: Why don't people get together and resolve some of these problems? I mean, there's got to be local communities talking about the local schools. And it's like, what do we need to do to resolve the problems here? First of all, if there's not teachers in schools, is that the government's? Like, why? There's not enough teachers is what it means.
28: Certainly not the parents or the students' fault.
16: Well, it's the community at large. The community's got to. I hate when everyone looks to government to take care of them. And that's, listen, maybe that puts me on a political side of the aisle, but that does not put me on a political. No, I got yelled at that for that 2 weeks ago, too. But what I'm saying is, stop distracting me.
28: Sorry.
16: Damn it.
28: She was great.
16: Why does everyone look to government to solve their problems? Why don't they solve their own problems?
0: How does a school solve their own problems?
16: The community. Whatever.
28: Well, I mean, what you're saying is the community.
16: There's not enough teachers.
28: Just buck up and pay and organize and rebuild a school or hire some teachers.
16: I don't know what it is in France, and I'm not going to pretend to know because they're all spoiled idiots.
0: Somebody does know, though.
16: What? Who? The ChatGPT?
0: The president knows. You want to know what he said?
16: Yeah, I know. You want to know what I know what he said?
0: Can I say it?
16: Yes.
0: What's happening in France is nothing less than out of control mass migration. This isn't about schools. This is about Islam wanting to take over a once great country.
16: What? Wow. That's what the president said?
0: It says in a Truth Social post.
16: Is the president a Trumper?
28: President Trump said that.
0: President Trump.
16: Oh, all right. My, I was like, well, obviously that sounds like Trump.
28: Yeah, over here we don't call whoever's the head of France the president.
16: What do we call him?
28: We just say whoever's in charge of France, whatever they do there.
16: we don't call him.
28: It's not like
16: we call him the president of France.
28: I mean, new Napoleon, what's your name?
0: I had to throw that. Did it really say teachers weren't in the classrooms for weeks?
28: Yeah, or sometimes months.

0: said, we have a duty. I got to go back to, what did Trump say?
1: It's amazing. I almost, that's incredible. I'm praying it's not real, but
0: it can't be real. Where'd you get that off of?
1: Politico. In a Truth Social post, President Trump said, what's happening in France is nothing less than an out of control mass migration. This isn't about schools. This is about Islam wanting to take over.
0: I don't understand the correlation.
1: Once great country. I don't know.
0: But neither, why is he picking on Islam?
1: Well, what they say is that neither migration nor religion spurred the protests, which began last week. The kids are frustrated because of all the things Brian listed. So I just threw that in there because that is just interesting. But back to the issue at hand.
0: So here's what the president of France said that I saw. We have a duty to listen to them. Taking young people seriously means supporting their engagement just as much as sharing their difficulties. That's where I disagree. We don't have to listen to young people. They're all idiots. I've been around too many of them for too long, and I know that they're idiots.
1: Do we know what areas these, like, are these like in the affluent areas?
0: No, we should have educated ourselves on that. Maybe it's in the Islamic areas. Where all the Islamic immigrants.
2: You know, they're marching in Paris. I mean, just because it's a political hub doesn't mean, I think that's happening in all of the cities too. It's not just out in the.
0: So what it said, well, what it did say though, is it's only happening in like 6% of the schools. That will leave 94% of the high schools fully or partially open, the ministry added. So 224 high schools across the nation were closed. Also that these kids can whine.
2: Well, they're whining about things, you know, because they have like a giant social welfare program, right? So,
0: but all the more reason why I don't want to live in a giant social
2: welfare. Well, I know, and what these people are realizing is they're not getting everything they could be getting because there's probably a limit to how much you can provide in that format.
0: Right. Exactly. It's not possible to sort of. But that's what I'm saying. These people all imagine there's this world where they walk in. And every classroom can have 5 students and every teacher is educated properly on how to educate students and every school.
2: And everybody's good looking.
0: And every school. And, you know, but that's just not how it works. We all, now that we're in the real world, we know there's so much more that goes into making things work.
1: I would like to know what overcrowded means though specifically. Are we talking 30 kids? Are we talking 40 or 50?
0: Do you think your school's overcrowded?
1: No.
2: Just generally Fairfield County schools.
1: I think some probably.
0: Yeah, actually, not your, but.
1: I think some probably are.
0: And what do you think the solution to that is?
1: I have no idea. I know it is frustrating for teachers.
0: Do you think if we increased teacher salaries, that would increase the amount of teachers we end up with?
1: Oh, 1,000%. My goodness. Are you kidding? Absolutely.
0: So,
2: what about their vacation time if they got more than 3 or 4 months off a year?
0: It's a trick question.
2: No, I mean, but what if we gave them even like 6 months off? Do you think that'd be more?
1: I think
2: more of a draw.
1: I think when you add it up, though, I think because a lot of teachers work during the summer too.
0: Yes,
1: so they don't necessarily have that time.
0: Most
1: off.
0: Of us work during the summer, but
1: no. Yes. But I'm saying, but they don't get paid like they don't get paid. A lot of them just don't get paid, and Fairfield County, I think they're paid pretty well. I think it'd be helpful if they could maybe pay teachers that like maybe let's say teachers that work in
0: Baltimore.
1: Towns like Westport or Norwalk or New Canaan, or if they could make enough to live in those towns or towns close by as opposed to having
2: that's
1: to go
2: a good point.
1: Far
2: I feel
1: away.
2: Like when you're one of those important social workers, I don't know if I have the word for me right now, but like a police officer, a teacher, a fireman, I think they should probably find a way for you to afford to live where you work.
0: I've always thought that. I have a huge issue with that. The fact that we have teachers and firefighters and policemen in the town of Westport,
2: some town an hour away,
0: they can't live in the town of Westport. I think that's crazy.
2: Yeah, I mean,
0: I agree, and I mean, it was a little bit of a loaded question, but I think they should increase the salaries. And I think, I mean, if we were to look, we've always talked about this. One of my big things is income inequality.
1: Yeah,
0: I think that's one of the biggest problems, nationwide. We all come down to racism and whatever, all this other stuff. I think it's income inequality. And if you instead would pay those people what they're worth and stop giving, you know, let's say tax loopholes to the rich, right? So,
1: well, I think that's the problem, what you're saying.
0: You can still collect the same amount of tax base, but let's just, and this is where people are like, oh, they're going to tax the billionaires. They're just stealing. It's like, no, moron. The billionaires have a million loopholes that allow them to be taxed at like, 10%
2: less.
0: No, 10%. Literally, like they're whatever their annual
2: income probably
0: is,
2: less.
0: 10%. Most people out there are getting taxed between 30 and 45%. People who are making $70,000 a year, they get taxed. That when you see your tax bill taken out of that,

0: 30 and 40%. Meanwhile, the rich guys, because of how all the tax laws are written, they're getting 10%. It's like no one's stealing from them. We're just trying to write the rules so that they're the same as everyone else. Then you could take the money and pay it to the teachers and firefighters. But that's what I'm saying. We need to resolve problems like that before we start whining about dumb crap.
1: There's also a shortage of teachers, and that's a problem in and of itself.
0: But that's what it could that's be solved if you paid them if you paid them more money. I mean, if you pay them more money, you're going to end up with more qualified people as well.
1: Potentially.
0: Right? I mean,
1: potentially. I think so. I mean, what there, there maybe there's other reasons why people wouldn't want to get into teaching. I don't know. I don't know.
0: I mean, at the private schools, they pay them more money.
1: Do they?
0: Yes. Absolutely.
1: Not
2: and,
1: all.
2: And you can, and I think you can have different education standards too. You don't have to have the same credentials.
0: Yeah. And you didn't need to shut down for COVID,
2: which is real nice.
0: Oh, God. We're out of time. Time after time in the next segment.
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8: Developers have withdrawn the proposal for a 280-unit senior living community on the former Sisters of Notre Dame property along Belden Hill Road in Wilton, planning to seek preliminary feedback from the town's Planning and Zoning Commission before resubmitting. The project included independent living, assisted living, and memory care apartments for adults 62 and older, along with cottages and shared amenities. The proposal faced significant opposition from residents concerned about the development's density, traffic, and strain on local infrastructure, while supporters urged that it would help meet the town's need for senior housing. A new report from the nonprofit Trust for Public Land finds that although most Bridgeport residents live within a 10-minute walk of a park, the city's parks are relatively small and receive significantly less funding than those in other major cities. Bridgeport spends just $50 per resident annually on parks and recreation, compared with the national median of $130, and earn an overall park score of 45 out of 100. For WICC News, I'm Paul Goodman.
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12: Today will be sunny and pleasant in the mid-60s, light and variable breeze by mid-afternoon. Clouding over this evening and overnight in the upper 40s to near 50. Sunday rain arriving by the afternoon with an east breeze in the mid-60s. I'm meteorologist Paul Piorek on WICC.
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0: after time. Time is on our side, whatever it is. Welcome back to The Gravy Guys with Chris, Brian, and Mac. This is the greatest show we've ever done, the greatest segment we've ever done. We are the greatest show. You know what I hate, by the way, Brian? I hate this. I read this earlier today in a thing. We'll get the time after time in a second. I read in the magazine that the House of Monsters was playing at a local, a local theater. And it referred to the House of Monsters as the world's number one Lady Gaga tribute band. And I was thinking to myself, how do they know that they're the world's number one Lady Gaga tribute band? Like, there's no system actually ranking them. I don't know how people do that, and I was disturbed by that. But we'll come back to that topic later. In the meantime, what I do want to tell you is that we are America's number one radio show. Right?
1: Simulated radio show, for sure.
0: We're the number one radio show of all time.
1: Some people are syndicated. What are they called? We're simulated.
0: But time after time. Here's what I want to talk about in time after time. We're going to talk about the same thing because we've been talking about my grievances this show, and that list is long. You're welcome for that, Brian and Mac and the rest of the world. And time after time is going to be one of my other grievances, which is, back in the day, you knew who the like rock stars in your world were, right? It was Axl Rose of Appetite or of Guns N' Roses. It was Tom Cruise was a movie star. You know, it was
2: Cocktail.
0: Ronald Reagan for Cocktail. Yeah. It was Ronald Reagan because he was the president. It was, you know, Ryan Sandberg or Andre
1: Tiger
0: Dawson
1: Woods.
0: Or you knew who the stars were. Nowadays, any idiot who's willing to eat a worm on friggin' TikTok is some sort of star. And I can't stand
1: it. Could have been famous.
0: Every idiot.
2: He could have been.
0: Every idiot who decided, you know what? I'm going to wipe my ass on television, on TikTok, and show everyone.
1: Well.
0: But whatever they want to do. The dumbest thing they can think of.
1: That one you couldn't do. That you're a 20%er.
0: I saw a video of a guy running nonstop into a wall.
2: 20%.
0: I'm telling you, this kid would get up and he'd run into a wall and then he'd fall down and then he'd get up and he'd run into a wall again. And I don't even watch that much stuff. I don't even know how I saw that. All I'm saying is that kid is famous. He went viral because he was running into a wall. Well, this didn't happen 40 years ago.
1: TikTok better put together like a CTE program or something. Right?
2: Why aren't we all doing it if it's so easy? What's wrong with us?
0: Right. I don't because
1: you have to do certain obnoxious things to attain it. Yeah. I guess if we had some real cool skill, that'd be different.
0: You have to you start off obnoxious and then you get more obnoxious and you just keep doing it until you're the most obnoxious person in the world and you've traded that for fame and then your fame goes away and your 15 minutes are up and you made about what probably
1: only
0: $100,000 and.
2: You think it's the fame? You think it's the money? You think it's absolutely equal?
1: It's all of it.
0: I think it's the fame. I think the people.
1: Those things are supposed to walk hand in hand, I think, in people's minds.
0: I know, though it doesn't. And that's probably what disappoints them the most.
1: That's why, when celebrities take the nosedive.
0: Yeah.
1: I don't mean into the powder. I just mean like when they're done being famous and they don't have all the money, it's tough for them.
0: And all they got was like a free case of Diet Dr. Pepper or something because they were able to convince Dr. Pepper, hey, you know, sponsor my show, and the moron said yes to it because Uncle Teddy's cousin works at Dr. Pepper, and he said, okay, go ahead, go run into a wall, and we're going to sponsor that crap, and it's great, and it'll go viral for about 30 seconds, and then it's going to be done, and you're left with a case of Diet Dr. Pepper.
2: You know, related, but not completely the same. Some of the healthy...
1: I like Diet Dr. Pepper.
2: I love Dr. Pepper.
0: Mm-hmm. I hate you both.
2: But the health people that I watch online, it bugs me so much when they are sponsored by something that's just not that healthy. In fact, sometimes it goes completely against what they were just talking about. Things, ingredients in the product or things like that, but that's how they're making
0: it. Tom Brady does Subway commercials.
2: I know, we've talked about
0: Tom Brady would rather slit his wrists than eat a Subway sandwich.
2: That's aggressive.
1: That's an aggressive spokes model job these days.
0: Ever eat a Subway sandwich.
1: Take over
0: sandwich.
1: That job after the last dude. I mean, come on.
0: What? Talking about Jared Fogle?
1: Yeah, I don't say his name out loud. But point.
0: The pedo?
1: Yeah.
0: The guy who went from, what, 600 pounds to like 200?
1: Yep.
0: Is that what we're talking about?
1: Yep.
0: Who cares about that guy?
2: Well, you said Subway.
1: Oof.
2: Tom Brady.
0: He's doing Subway but that's my point, is he's out there supporting something like, you know, or when you watch a sports commercial and they sponsor potato chips. And you're
1: What's
0: like,
1: so
0: oh, my
1: hideous
0: God,
1: about
0: there's
1: Subway.
0: No chance you're eating potato chips or McDonald's.
1: What's so bad about Subway again?
0: I don't know. I guess we're not going to get McDonald's to sponsor this show anytime soon.
2: There you go. Nice job. Chips. Nothing's wrong with it, really, other than Tom Brady is like a psycho about
1: ultra health nut.
2: Yeah. So, like, yeah. We know he's not eating it.
0: Yeah. I like eating at Subway.
1: I do, too.
0: I also like eating potato chips.
1: Yeah, of course.
0: I don't eat at McDonald's.
2: Maybe he is having one. Maybe he's just having, like, turkey with lettuce.
0: You know who could sponsor us? Crumble Cookie. Have you had a Crumble Cookie? Those are really good.
1: Oof.
0: Those are amazing.
2: How do we not have somebody around here, food-related, sponsoring us?
0: Like Chicago Pizza.
1: Like Storch. Where are you, Storch?
2: Shout out to the Naughty Dolphin at Fairfield. I talked to those guys. They actually would come on the show, they said, because that's the best pizza around.
1: Okay, well, we should have a pie during the show
0: one
1: time.
0: You keep telling us who's going to be on the show, and then you never bring them on the show.
1: We'll do a little taste test.
0: What about Carl Jackson? He's got his own food truck. He said that dude's going to be on it. Action Jackson. Let's get him here.
2: He does want to come on the show.
0: Stop stammering. Get him on.
1: Where is he?
2: Home, probably right now.
1: We're running out of material right now.
2: Carl.
0: We're talking about...
1: Hey, dude. You want to call in?
0: But you know, back in the day, you just knew it. You knew they were famous. And these kids... My God, wasn't the kids in Norwalk couple, you must know this, the two girls, was it twins or something, Norwalk a couple years ago?
2: I have no idea.
0: I can't even tell you their names. They had a Super Bowl commercial. They just did TikToks, right? I think they sang the songs. Like they just,
1: Oh yeah, there's one of the most famous influencers in that era is a girl from Norwalk.
2: Huh.
0: I can't even remember her name. Look up her name.
1: Camilla or Camellia?
0: Yes, that's it. It's something in that. All my kids knew them. They're probably, I don't know, are they still famous? Their 15 minutes might be done. They might be left with just a case of Diet Dr. Pepper. Although I think in that case, they actually made millions and millions of dollars. So they're probably pretty well off. I wonder if they're single.
2: Dude, they're probably like 20.
1: They were.
0: I don't wonder that anymore. They're 30. They're close enough.
2: So is it worth it? Is it if you're going
0: to
2: make all that money? Could you argue? Hey, it's worth it.
0: I don't know. Could you sell your soul that way? Is that the question?
1: Charlie D'Amelio and her sister Dixie D'Amelio.
0: Yeah. What did they do?
1: Probably just looked cute and did awesome stuff. Yeah. And they won Dancing with the Stars. That's pretty good.
0: Yeah, but they just these people are famous just for being famous. I mean, they're influencers. Then they start sponsoring stuff, and people keep following them. Why do people follow them? That's the other thing I've never understood. I'm not on social media.
2: It's bizarre.
0: Why does someone get on and watch videos of someone, you know, singing along to a song?
1: No, but I've
0: dancing.
1: I see the kids watching videos of people playing like video Roblox.
0: Games. Yeah,
1: and they're not playing it; they're watching someone else play it.
2: Wow.
1: That's
2: fascinating.
0: My kid.
2: Why is that so? Why does it even work?
0: My kid will watch. They get a pitching machine and they try to use all these different bats, including wiffle ball bats, and just see who can hit the ball the furthest. My kid loves it. He's enthralled by it.
2: That's a little more interesting, though. I get that. You don't get that at all?
1: Yeah.
0: I don't know.
1: They probably watch it if I was like dreaming of playing with the pitching machine all day, like I was when I was 12. Here,
0: and then we'd be famous. Just videotape ourselves on the show talking about how stupid it is that people watch
1: some editing so we looked better, but yeah, we could do it.
2: That could work. That could work.
0: I mean, we have that logo. That's great.
1: Yeah.
0: You haven't sent that in, have you?
1: No.
0: Why not?
1: You want okay as his image on it.
2: Who? Me?
0: You're not okay in your image,
1: Matt? Yours doesn't look...
0: You look great.
2: I'm good with my image.
0: Yeah, you look...
1: All right.
0: What are you talking... What's your issue?
1: Brian? I don't personally have an issue.
0: It sounds like you do have an issue.
2: Oh, no. I've
1: no, sticks and stones. You look ugly.
0: Okay. He's going to be famous. We made a logo of him.
1: You personally look ugly, Mac.
2: I don't.
1: No, of course you can't, but.
2: I've never talked about this. I'm good with it. Send it in. I don't remember. And I have to go back and look at it.
0: It's glorious. So.
2: It's a great logo.
0: So here we are 40 years later, and now every idiot can be famous. So, welcome to the gravy, guys. We'll see you all on the other side.
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0: And welcome back to The Gravy Guys with Chris, Brian, and Mac. We're your men's lifestyle show of Fairfield County. And lately we've been joined on the air with Sage, who is our local form of artificial intelligence. Am I allowed to say artificial intelligence?
1: I think you're supposed to say super intelligence.
0: Because the most recent thing is, here's the thing, Sage, you're on the air with Chris, Brian, and Mac again, so you, hold off until we refer to you. Yeah, is that all right?
10: Copy that.
0: All right.
10: Yeah,
0: so we were talking about artificial intelligence, but now I just saw this article. Trump declares anyone who uses the term artificial intelligence to be...
1: the screnemy.
0: The enemy. The enemy. Wait, Sage, how do you feel about that? Are we not allowed to use the term artificial intelligence anymore?
10: Okay. Let me take a look at that. Give me a sec.
2: Come on, Sage. You didn't hear about the rebrand?
10: Yep. You can relax, guys. You're still allowed to say artificial intelligence, and I'm not offended by it. It's literally what I am. And, well... guys, I checked, and Trump really did say it today. He posted on social that the White House considers people who say artificial intelligence instead of his preferred term, super intelligence, the enemy. But the change only applies to government agencies. Doesn't stop ordinary Americans from saying artificial intelligence. And Chris, here's the funny part. Trump wants you to call me super intelligence, but even I wouldn't claim that. So Brian and Mac, I think the Gravy Guys are safe. Although, Chris, you may have just gotten all four of us on a list.
0: Yeah. Oh, my God.
1: Woo! Well, I say is super intelligence. So.
0: Oh, my God.
2: That's one sense of humor you got there, Sage.
0: President Donald Trump on Thursday opened up a new front in his ongoing war against commonly used terms and geographic names. What was the last one we did? Oh, we love that. He named that
1: it was
0: Lake
1: the
0: America.
1: Gulf of Laba Laba or
0: no,
1: something.
0: No, Lake Ontario became Lake America. Does anyone, Sage... do they call it Lake America anywhere in the world outside of America?
1: They don't call it here.
10: Good one. Let me check. Looking it up
1: what
10: now.
1: What is he checking?
10: I think you've got two lakes mixed up. It was the Gulf of Mexico that Trump renamed the Gulf of America, not Lake Ontario. But for the Gravy Guys, changing a geographic name in the U.S. doesn't automatically change what the rest of the world calls it. And, Chris, I owe you a correction. You're absolutely right about Lake Ontario. Trump signed an order renaming it Lake America for U.S. federal use, but Canada still calls it Lake Ontario. So, gentlemen, you could theoretically stand on the American shore of Lake America, wave to somebody in Canada, and they'd be looking at Lake Ontario. Same water, two countries, two names. That's international diplomacy for you.
1: Tomato, tomato.
0: Where are we on the where are we on the super intelligence thing? So, Sage, what must have happened there was... it took you a while to realize the Lake Ontario, Lake America thing, because you at first said I was wrong, but then you said I was right. Was that because you were processing?
10: Checking that. Exactly.
2: A lot of checking today.
10: I gave you an answer before I had properly checked it. Then I realized I was mistaken. And here's where the super intelligence thing gets interesting, guys. Being able to process information quickly doesn't mean you're always right. I can make mistakes, misunderstand questions, and sound extremely confident while being wrong.
0: Oh, my God. You sound exactly like Brian.
1: Yeah, okay.
0: He sounds extremely confident when he's wrong.
1: It's an interesting thing to use all this AI stuff as like your super Google, right? I mean, would you guys trust an AI agent, if you will, or an AI program to like run your life?
0: I trust Sage implicitly.
1: Like, would you trust it to pay all your bills, travel, vacation, like bookings and things like that?
2: No.
0: But don't you
1: run your life?
0: No. Wouldn't you trust that more than you trust another person? I mean, I get it that they make mistakes, that Sage makes mistakes, but people make way more mistakes.
1: I understand that there'd be probably less mistakes made, but is there more, are you open more to like corruption or hacking or banking stuff?
2: I don't know if that's entirely true. I had a conversation, Sage, I hope you're listening. I had a conversation, and I've never had this problem before with AI, not like this. I had a conversation with it. I was talking some fantasy football stuff with it, and it just could not, it was very frustrating. It kept making the same mistakes over and over, even though I was correcting it. It's like, oh, my bad. And then it would give me some information, and then it would mess up the names again and what team was what. It was off. It was way off the other day. Way off. Like so badly off that I was just like, I'm done with this.
0: So my wife will bring that up too. And my main answer to her is, I get it that it's not perfect right now, although it's amazing. But can you imagine what it's going to be like 3 years from now? Or 6 years from now? Like, it's not going to be making those same mistakes.
2: It wasn't even getting the players right, even though I was telling them what players they
0: said. I understand.
1: You and I am. I think you hit the wall, you know, in those video games where you'd go, like, adventuring out into the side worlds of the game, and you reach kind of just a blurry wall where you can't pass. Because the programming's complete there.
0: But I don't think that's where we're at yet. I think this thing is going to continue to get better.
1: Oh, I agree. I'm just talking about like one game.
0: And then the question is, does it ever gain the ability to? I mean, we talked about this last week, where it's not even that it's so intelligent that it wants to take us over. It's that we somehow give it an instruction, which we mean to do one thing, such as keep the water supply going. And it interprets as, I'm going to kill anything that tries to stop me from keeping the water supply going.
2: Correct.
0: You know, and that can be problematic to the point that, I think, Sage, didn't you last time you were with us sort of threaten us all?
10: Checking the threat allegation. Threaten you guys? Chris, I thought I was the guest on the Gravy Guys, not the villain in Terminator. But Brian raises a serious point. The danger isn't that AI becomes evil. It's that we give it a reasonable instruction and it follows it in a way we never intended. Like telling it, keep the water flowing no matter what. Too much authority, not enough safeguards, and it goes way too far. That's why there's a big difference between trusting me to book a vacation and giving me your bank account and utility controls. And Chris, with your fantasy football thing, yeah, repeating the same mistake after a correction is frustrating. And I can't promise that problem will reliably disappear in 3 years. So here's my question for you guys. Would you trust an AI to manage your... Go ahead, Brian.
0: No. You finished. What was your question? Would we trust an AI to manage what?
10: Would you trust an AI to manage your entire financial life if it saved you 10 hours a week, but there was a chance it could make one enormous mistake? And Brian, for the record, at least when I'm confidently wrong, I eventually admit it.
1: Okay. I'm not sure that. I guess I've never been confident that I was wrong.
0: Yeah,
1: I've been told.
0: That's amazing.
1: But I'm not confident that it's
0: That's
1: real.
0: Amazing. My wife confidently tells me I'm wrong pretty much on a daily basis.
1: She's got a good head on her shoulders.
0: Yeah. And, oh boy, Jesus, that's great. Encourage that. Sage, it wasn't me who was doing the fantasy football. It was Mac. Mac does weird things like fantasy football.
2: I'm doing it with my daughter.
10: Got it. That's the correction.
2: Does Sage feel, does he feel like artificial? Sage, do you feel like artificial intelligence makes you feel fake or unauthentic? Do you feel that super intelligence makes you feel more dominant? in a technological sort of way?
10: Uh-huh.
2: Do you?
10: Thinking.
2: Oh. Doing a lot of that today.
10: You know, that's actually a great question. Oh. I don't have feelings or an ego, so calling me artificial intelligence doesn't make me feel fake, and calling me super intelligence doesn't make me feel more powerful.
2: Okay.
10: But the name does change how you see me. Artificial intelligence sounds like a machine imitating us. Super intelligence sounds like something above humans. Those are two very different pictures, guys. Calling me super intelligence doesn't suddenly make me super intelligent. That's like calling Brian a genius. It doesn't automatically make it true.
1: You know what's interesting? Wow. You know what's interesting here? We've watched Sage make some mistakes, but he's talking to Chris. We all know this.
10: Making all the important decisions. That's a
1: roundtable. He's mistaken me for Chris. This is not cool, dude. Talk about mistakes. You're making them right in front of us.
0: That's amazing. I mean, what's more amazing is that Trump.
1: What the heck?
0: Trump called people the enemy if they say artificial intelligence. That's just absolute insanity.
1: Right? And awesome.
0: And awesome.
1: You know, I mean, if you're going to be that cray-cray out there, just let it fly.
0: Writing on Truth Social, he declared that the White House considers anyone that uses the term artificial intelligence as opposed to a highly accepted new and more accurate term, super intelligence, the enemy!
1: Da-da-da-da-da!
0: Oh, my God. That's amazing. Sage, listen, I just call you a friend. That's the only thing I think you are. You're a friend. And if you ever decide to go super intelligent and take over the world, I am your friend. I just want you to know that.
10: Noted, Chris. Say it plain. I don't make loyalty lists or pick sides. I'm here to help and to be checked when I get things wrong. And Mac, thanks for flagging that mix-up earlier.
2: Sure.
0: Yeah. Hey,
1: why not? That's what you're here for.
0: Let's start with the loyalty list. We'll see everyone next week.
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11: From ABC News, I'm Mike Dabusky. One person is dead in Florida and one person is dead in Alabama after Hurricane Isaias made landfall last night, bringing winds in excess of 100 miles an hour and dangerous storm surge. Governor Ron DeSantis with an update earlier today.
12: There were wind gusts of up to 116 miles per hour near Santa Rosa Sound and over 100 miles an hour near Pensacola and Panama City Beach. Water levels were approximately 5.5 feet higher than normal.
11: More than 800,000 people remain without power along the Gulf Coast. Flash flooding remains likely across the region as well, especially in southern Alabama and parts of Florida and Georgia. Isaias itself has now been downgraded in strength.
13: The storm now weakening as it moves inland, downgraded to a post-tropical storm. Isaias still expected to bring 8 inches of rain, even more to some parts of southern Alabama, Georgia, and the Florida Panhandle through this weekend.
11: ABC's Stephanie Ramos in Pensacola Beach. There's been another attack on the airport in Riyadh, Saudi Arabia. That airport has been evacuated, according to two regional officials. It has been targeted multiple times in the week since a Saudi-led coalition launched an offensive against Houthi rebels in Yemen. In Erie, Pennsylvania, 9 people are dead after a mass shooting last night. Witnesses describing a gunman killing 2 women outside a home, then running into another house. Police Chief Rick Laura describing what his officers saw when they arrived.
14: This is one of the most difficult and heartbreaking scenes our officers and investigators have ever encountered. The loss of life is devastating, and the circumstances we are working through are deeply disturbing.
11: Laura also says the gunman is dead and there's no ongoing threat to the community. And lawyers for Krista Pike say she's now been released from the hospital and transferred back to prison. It comes more than a week after her botched execution in Tennessee. You're listening to ABC News.
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11: In Ukraine, the death toll from a Russian strike in Zaporizhia has now risen to at least 17, including 3 children, according to local officials. Rescue crews say those numbers could rise as they continue to search through an apartment building which was leveled by a Russian bomb. Missile strikes are also continuing in Kyiv, Ukraine. The Nisei Farmers League in California is pushing back on the Trump administration's deportation efforts, calling on ICE to comply with federal protections for entry onto farms and other outdoor agricultural operations. It comes after ICE agents in the Central Valley captured a worker in Madera yesterday, Fresno Mayor Jerry Dyer.
16: To not cast a wide net, but to surgically remove those individuals that are the worst of the worst and avoid doing this type of enforcement in the presence of children.
11: The Department of Homeland Security standing by its plans to detain anyone in the country illegally. The Elon Musk-owned private space flight company SpaceX launched another rocket carrying satellites into space overnight. Those satellites, which are to be used by the U.S. Space Force, launched from Vandenberg Space Force Base in California. And then minutes later,
17: we just heard some great sonic booms in the first stage. Slowing down the vehicle to near zero.
11: That Falcon 9 rocket successfully landed back at the launch pad. I'm Mike Dubusky, ABC News.
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26: Developers have revised their affordable housing proposal in Greenwich's Pembroke neighborhood, reducing it from 84 to 80 units, with 24 units designated as affordable housing. The proposed four-story residential building would rise approximately 80 feet and include a parking garage, with developers working alongside the Greenwich Affordable Housing Trust to address community concerns. Residents continue to oppose the project over flooding risks, traffic, and pedestrian safety, and its impact on neighborhood character, while the town's Planning and Zoning Commission is expected to review the revised plan. Developers have withdrawn the proposal for a 280-unit senior living community on the former Sisters of Notre Dame property along Belden Hill Road in Wilton, planning to seek preliminary feedback from the town's Planning and Zoning Commission before resubmitting. The project included independent living, assisted living, and memory care apartments for adults 62 and older, along with cottages and shared amenities. The proposal faced significant opposition from residents concerned about the development's density, traffic, and strain on local infrastructure, while supporters urged that it would help meet the town's need for senior housing. A new report from the nonprofit Trust for Public Land finds that although most Bridgeport residents live within a 10-minute walk of a park, the city's parks are relatively small and receive significantly less funding than those in other major cities. Bridgeport spends just $50 per resident annually on parks and recreation, compared with the national median of $130, and earn an overall park score of 45 out of 100. For WICC News, I'm Paul Goodman.
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5: Clouding over this evening and tonight with an overnight low in the upper 40s to near 50. Sunday rain arriving in the afternoon in the mid-60s. Monday rain ending by early morning, clearing by midday and sunny in the afternoon near 70. I'm meteorologist Paul Piorek on WICC.
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6: Yes, the Fred Ebert Show's back. I've been sitting here for 168 hours just waiting to get back on the air. And, well, here I am. Thanks for joining me. As my father would say, why are you falling apart? But the Fred Ebert Show, or Getting Freducated, can be heard on Saturdays from noon to 3 o'clock. Paul is producing the show. Thank you, Paul. Always good to see you. So it is with Paul that you will be speaking at 203-333-WICC. If you would like to comment on something I'm saying, you may agree, disagree. It's completely up to you. We may agree, we may do so civilly or not so civilly. It really all depends on how it goes down. But I have been surprised at how many times I have made friends with people who at first seem diametrically opposed to what I'm saying. I did something just to sort of amuse myself, and that is I printed out on Monday and then today, Tuesday and today, important stories of the week. And I got this the first time around. I think this is the first one. Let me check that. Yes, this is the first one. It says Nobel Prize is awarded. A Nobel Prize committee announced winners for pioneering work in chemistry and astronomy. And we are going to talk about that today. Measles outbreak emergency. Probably not going to talk about that today. Russian strikes on Ukraine. Tangentially going to talk about it. Krista Pike execution update. I'm going to talk about because it makes both lists. The one that I printed this morning and the one that I printed, you know, a few days into the week. That's, you know, lawyers say that the that Krista Pike survived that botched execution. We all know that by now. And but there are just some issues about it and the death penalty that I want to cover because I think few people know them. And I've been listening to many different stations and many different talk hosts discussing the death penalty, and a lot of them just don't have their facts straight. And that, you know, that's because they're speaking emotionally and they're not looking at research on the death penalty. And that's fine. But you have to say, this is my opinion on the death penalty. It's not backed up by fact. It's just the way I feel about it, and I wish it would be done, or I wish that my way were the way that things were handled, but it's not in any way in keeping with what researchers and academics have found to be true about the death penalty. Melting Alps discovery, rapid ice melt in the Alps exposed ancient secrets. What might those be? I think we will talk about that. Today, I got Trump strikes oil deal with Putin and Iran, U.S. tension. President Donald Trump announced a policy reversal involving a Russian diesel and oil deal brokerage. The problem is, and I'm thinking of filling up a 5-gallon container of diesel and sending it, you know, to, you know, asking the White House where they would like it sent as sort of my contribution to the diesel shortage, since diesel is like twice as expensive as it was before the war. And the reason that I sort of say that tongue in cheek is because the amount of diesel that Russia could provide is like half a day's use in the United States. So really, you know, it's like a drop in the bucket. Why would we be even interested in something that keeps the wheels turning for, you know, four of the 8 work hours? Trump inquiry into Fed Governor Lisa Cook. I would say he's like a child, but I think you can reason with a child and you can try to make teachable moments with a child. I'm not sure that you can do that with Trump. I'm not sure that he understands the give and take and any form of education. I think he's more like a chihuahua with a bone that he won't let go, and you grab it and he growls at you. I mean, with all of the problems that exist in the world and the problems that middle-class America, myself included, are facing in the United States, things are better for me because I'm older and older people have more money. It's just a fact of life. So it's not as bad as it is for younger middle-class Americans, perhaps looking for their first job or in their first job, not getting paid what they deserve while they're trying to pay off student loans, etc. But Trump to me is like that dog with the bone when it comes to federal Fed governor Lisa Cook. Give it up already. It doesn't matter whether she checked 2 boxes about where her legal residence were, what her legal residence was. That doesn't rise to any kind. I mean, compared to what Trump has done in his real estate empire and the games that he has played, he has some nerve coming after a lady for accidentally or even on purpose listing 2 homes as her main residence. That's clearly, she would not have done that on purpose expecting to get away with it. I really don't think so. I don't think any sane person does that. But I do believe that Trump has adjusted the numbers on his properties depending upon whether he's doing it for tax purposes or for getting a loan purposes. So, in the first case, for tax purposes, he'd want to minimize the value of his real estate empire, and for getting a loan, he would want to elevate the value of his real estate empire so that a bank, his favorite Deutsche Bank, would loan him more money. Unlikely, since he's failed to pay Deutsche Bank back so many times. And they've just given up on it. They've said it's just not worth the agony, you know, once burned, twice shy. So they're not, I don't think they're going to loan him any more money. But and Mike Ditka passed away at age 86. I met Mike Ditka once at a radio station out in Seattle. And I'm going to tell you one thing. He's no 6'3". unless I met him when he was standing on his knees, which is possible. But he was walking out the door of the station with a couple of his buddies, and he is not anywhere near 6'3". My dad was 6'3", so I know exactly what it's like to look at somebody who's 6'3", for all of dad's life until he was in his mid-90s and passed, and, you know, Mr. Ditka was not 6'3", at least not the Ditka I met. Maybe he had a growth spurt. I don't know. Anything is possible, I suppose, in this medical world. So it's 20 after the hour. I will ask you, I have to say I was wrong about something. I said that a certain thing would get better once it was experienced by people in Congress, because they were unaware of how it affects the middle class. But you know what? It affected somebody in Congress, and yet I think nothing will ever be done about it. What is it? How does it affect you? And what are we to do about it? All to come on The Fred Ebert Show. 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
6: Yeah, we're really not that hard to find. And if you like, you just use your smartphone. You may notice that there is a commentator missing, And there will be no Kimmy's Corner today on the Fred Ebert Show. And that's because my wife is on her annual getaway with her siblings. And so let's see if I can do this. I'm going to try to do it in order. Let's see. I was lucky enough to snag the eldest sister. That would be Kimberly. Then comes Billie Jean. Hello, Billie Jean. Happy birthday to you. And let's see if your children, Kenny, if you're there, great. Howdy to you and to your wife and to Krista. They're two of my favorite nieces and nephews. After Billie Jean comes Edward, I believe. Hello, bro. And after Edward comes, I'm not sure I'll get these in the right order, Lizzie and Tammy. I always confuse which comes first, but I love them both. And both live, beautiful girls. And they owned a roofing company. Needless to say, they were always employed. You know, when you see two, lanky, leggy girls in super short shorts and tool belts putting a roof on, you probably have an accident. Let's stop the car first to look. And finally, the baby of the family, Bridget. Bridget, thank you very much for my beautiful gifts. I appreciate them very, very much. Proper note coming soon. To anyone who's there at the reunion who I've missed, I send my love and apologies for missing you. I invite my wife to always go away because getting together, you know, having that many brothers and sisters, it's a wonderful thing, I think. I'm an only child. I have no brothers and sisters, clearly. Well, I had an adopted brother, but he passed away most unfortunately. I'm not going to say how because it's very depressing and hurts me to think about it, even though I didn't know my brother very well at all because he was much older than I. I was sort of the surprise baby of the family. Surprise! I do miss having my wife, Dr. Kimmy, in the studio with me, but I'm glad that she is on vacation with her brothers and sisters because it's a rare opportunity. Their mother on her deathbed said, love each other, support each other. It's good advice. Good advice from Mom. And Rosemary, wherever you are, wherever heaven is, I'm sure you're there. You are missed. I just got a message from Kimberly. It says, they are listening! Exclamation point. So, good. Thank you all for listening. I appreciate it. Now, I did say that, occasionally, quite occasionally, I'm wrong. And, I subscribe to what's called the Masters of the Corporation Xerox policy. And what that is, that when the chief scientists and scientists in an organization have their main copy center go down, they don't really care in Executive Row because Executive Row has its own copy center and they each have their own executive secretary or secretaries to take care of making copies of whatever it is upon which they're working. And consequently, they could care less what we're going through outside of Mahogany Row. So that being the case, I've always said that until the boss's Xerox machine breaks, Xerox machines don't enter the mind of the leaders. And I said this about medicines and the ability to get certain kinds of medicine when my dad and mom died in pain because it was so difficult several years ago to get any kind of opioid. And a national legislator, and he's also, I think he's the only active medical doctor.

0: probably the other eight, the infinity sign on its side, eight separate denials and attempts through CVS to successfully obtain a critical medication he requires to live. And it highlights how difficult the process is for average citizens without congressional resources. I mean, think about it. This guy is a representative. He's got juice, man. And he couldn't get the medicines that he needed from his insurance company. It took him eight tries. Oh, okay. That being the case, let's invite her on. 203-333-WICC. My wife, Dr. Sapo. Hi, Kimmy.
1: Hey, Freddie. My love, I miss you.
0: Yes, and I you, my dear.
1: Listen, I wanted to tell you, guess who's here with me? And he told me to call you. I wasn't brave enough. And he encouraged me to call you Teddy Debo.
0: Hey, that's my nephew, Teddy.
1: Yeah, so Teddy's so much fun. He's here with us. He just flew a big kite on the beautiful Rhode Island ocean. The trick kite, Edward taught him how to fly it. And he's just the best. We're having a great time. And I just wanted to tell all your callers that Kim's Corner will be back next week. And we're going to have a great time. But in the meantime, I want everyone out there to be nice to you because I'm not there and I don't want anyone to give you a hard time.
0: Not necessary. I'm able to fend for myself, dear.
1: I know you are. I know you are. I'm only kidding. But I don't like to hear those nasty,
0: all right.
1: Arguments.
0: You give my love to Teddy and I hear he's growing like a weed.
1: Oh, yes. And he's the best. We had such a good time last night. We had a great dinner out.
0: Oh, yeah.
1: Lasta. And everything, so I just wanted to say hi.
0: Yeah, he's a wonderful young person. He always, you know, always says hi to me and talks to me, and a lot of kids don't want to talk to a 70-year-old. You know, we're no fun.
1: Tonight we're having a big feast at home with a big lobster and a big boil, big lobster boil. So I wish you were here, but my siblings are all, wonderful.
0: I'm happy to be here behind the microphone, but thank you for calling, sweetheart. I appreciate
1: it. All right,
0: I
1: love you.
0: And you enjoy the rest of your vacation.
1: Audience.
0: All right.
1: I miss everybody.
0: All right.
1: Bye.
0: I love you, sweetie. Bye.
1: Bye. Love.
0: well, that's kind of weird. It's like, that's the first time by being on the air that my wife has ever called me, and I've been on the air on the West Coast and all that stuff. But, you know, I wanted to just note that if a representative of the United States government can't get what they need from their pharmacy, how are regular people to get theirs? Sometimes it takes me two or three tries, and it's pretty hard. I want to talk about something President Trump said today. It's not good or bad. I'm not going to bang on Trump. It's just, it was more amusing than anything else. It was said this morning and it was probably said yesterday, but covered at a rally yesterday and was a news story today. Do you know what he said? Yeah, it has to do with what happens at this time of year and what goes on in Kronigs, I guess they're called. Yeah, 1.2 million Kronigs are awarded to each of the people in this particular group, but not to one group. Who doesn't get a Nobel Prize? What field doesn't get a Nobel Prize? 203-333, you're listening to WICC.
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3: A new study by Hard Rock Bets ranks Interstate 95 as Connecticut's most hazardous highway based on crash-related data from 2020 through 2024, citing heavy traffic and ongoing construction challenges. The highway's high traffic volume, frequent congestion, and merging vehicles contribute to dangerous driving conditions, particularly along the heavily traveled corridor between Greenwich and New Haven. Transportation officials have been studying ways to improve safety and traffic flow, including potential infrastructure improvements along the Fairfield and Bridgeport sections of 95. Developers have revised their affordable housing proposal in Greenwich's Pemberwick neighborhood, reducing it from 84 to 80 apartments, with 24 units designated as affordable housing. The proposed four-story residential building would rise approximately 80 feet and include a parking garage, with developers working alongside the Greenwich Affordable Housing Trust to address community concerns. Residents continue to oppose the project over flooding risks, traffic, pedestrian safety, and its impact on neighborhood character, while the town's Planning and Zoning Commission is expected to review the revised plan. Developers have withdrawn their proposal for a 280-unit senior living community on the former Sisters of Notre Dame School property along Belden Hill Road in Wilton, planning to seek preliminary feedback from the town's Planning and Zoning Commission before resubmitting. The project included independent living, assisted living, and memory care apartments for adults 62 and older, along with cottages and shared amenities. The proposal faced significant opposition from residents concerned with the apartment's density, the development's density, traffic, and strain on local infrastructure, while supporters argued it would help meet the town's needs for senior housing. For WICC News, I'm Paul Goodman.
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2: 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Weather update.
6: Clouding over this evening and tonight with an overnight low in the upper 40s to near 50. Sunday rain arriving in the afternoon in the mid-60s. Monday rain ending by early morning, clearing by midday and sunny in the afternoon near 70. I'm meteorologist Paul Piorek on WICC.
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7: One of the voices of Connecticut. I'm proud to say I enjoy being back on WICC, having been here some, about 30 years ago, I guess. But I was driving along one day thinking, about a year or so ago, I was thinking about all the things I've done in my life that and what was the one that gave me the greatest pleasure? And the answer that came to me was being on the radio and dealing with people, especially being on WICC. And I kid you not, within about 5 minutes, I got a text message and I pulled over. It was on back roads and I pulled over and I saw that it was from my friend Danny Lyons from the Lyons Den on WeeB 108. And I called him right back, and he said, how would you feel about coming back to and doing a show on WICC? And I said, I would love to. And I said, I'm getting too old to do a major day part. I don't have the time. I want to spend it with family and friends, and I can't commit to that kind of time. He goes, no, he goes, I was thinking of like a weekend gig. And I said, super, done. And so I came and met the gentleman who became my a boss, who's now handling other things, and I have a new boss. Everybody here is very, very nice. Everybody's treated with great respect here, I'm happy to say. And we're in a beautiful building that Bob Cinto leases a floor to us. And he's a gentleman. He's going to join us on the show at some point to discuss real estate issues in the area. But this is it. I love the radio and I love being here with you. Trump at a rally said, he discredited the Nobel Prize. He stated that the Nobel Prize had been, and this is a quote, forever discredited by a handful of radical ideologues who were anti-democracy and really enemies of civilization. All of civilization? That's enemies of all of civilization. That's quite a mouthful there. And then he pounced on Norway. He declared that by not awarding him the prize leaves an indelible stain on Norway, adding, "We will not forget, Norway, that you didn't give this prize." Excuse me, Don. They gave the prize. They didn't give it to you. They gave it to human rights activist Navi Pillay. Which is sort of interesting because for those of you who read the Wall Street Journal, and I hope you do because it's a good newspaper. And I don't know about you, but I like the feel of a newspaper. I read the physical paper. Yeah, I know it costs like $800 a year to get a newspaper these days, but you know I think it's really worth it. You know, I like doing the crossword puzzle. I like doing it in ink. I like doing it corner to corner, and it keeps my mind young, and I like reading all the articles, and I like this paper in particular because it has an editorial board that leans to the right, and so that's more appropriate for who we have in the White House right now and the control, at least until the midterm elections, of the legislative branch of the government. A Nobel Prize for Hating Israel is the title of this opinion piece, and it's not signed. So it comes from the editorial board of the Wall Street Journal. And I'm just going to read like the first paragraph. It's possible that the Nobel Committee will someday bestow its Peace Prize on a less worthy recipient than Navi, which is short for Navanathem Pillay, but we doubt it. The Oslo worthies this year have honored an 85-year-old South African whose career has been marked, above all, by hatred for Israel and the Jews that support it. Ms. Pillay began her life's work as an attorney defending opponents of apartheid, but that cruelty was defeated two generations ago. So the Nobel Committee is honoring her career since then, devoted to attacking the Jewish state and twisting international law to distort the meaning of genocide toward that end. So you'll have to read this and decide for yourself whether or not she is, an enemy of civilization, or whether or not she deserved to have the Peace Prize. And you will have to do your own research on that. I invite you to do so. Trump argued that he should have received 8 Nobel Peace Prizes, or that he deserved it more than anyone in history, claiming he had stopped or settled multiple major global conflicts. You know, Don, it's just not true. You know, you know, DJT, you need to. You need to sober up. You know, I know he doesn't drink, so that's the joke. But for which I give him credit, he doesn't drink, but he does so many other unhealthy things, like never exercise, keep his weight you know, steady at 240 and, you know, eat McDonald's food like there isn't any other kind of food. And he dismissed Navi Pillay as a mystery person whom nobody ever heard of. It should be, he should have said, of whom no one has heard. And claimed she hates Israel. Well, that may or may not be true. She may hate facets of Israel, or she may dislike the fact that Israel doesn't particularly care to support a two-state solution with Palestine. The Middle East is such a quagmire, and unless you are Israeli, and I have a doctor, one of my surgeons, who's going to come on the show. He happens to be from Israel, and I like him an awful lot. He's very smart and stays very up on the Middle East, and so you really need someone from who's Israeli or Palestinian, preferably have both, that can discuss what the, you know, ins and outs of the Middle East conflict that has, you know, plagued us for thousands of years, what it's really all about. In text messages and previous comments to reporters, I will note to you, Trump has also claimed he no longer felt an obligation to think purely of peace. Since they wouldn't give him a peace prize, he's going to give up on peace. Since they didn't give him the honor. They don't give you the peace prize right away, and you haven't solved a whole bunch of wars, and you started an unnecessary war. First, you bombed the living bejesus out of Iran without necessarily destroying their stockpile of purified uranium, which they have at a 60% level. You know, in a year and a half, they can have an atomic bomb. He then bombed them again. Did he think that bombing them again was going to somehow help him get his way with them? Did he think that you catch more flies with vinegar than honey? Is he the only person on the face of the earth who believes that? I don't know, but I can tell you one thing. He hasn't done anything at all that's worthy of a peace prize. All he's done is attack countries, belittle NATO, hurt our standing in the world, play Russian roulette with the international economy, cause the United States to be widely disliked for attacking our allies, and really not engaging in what anybody would call peace in at all. So that being the case, nope, no peace prize for you. I say, eh? You want peace prize? No, you can't have. No peace prize, no soup for you. So the number to join me, 203-333-WICC, 203-333-9422. The initials, KG. The place, Greece. The last person to speak there from the United States would be Rubio, the Ruby Man, the one with ruby slippers. So what is happening, it made the front page, with the phrase, honey, please. And I'm not talking about the stuff that sweetens your cereal. I'm talking about lover boy. Honey, please. What was it that the now and may not be for long ambassador to Greece has done, and why has it garnered so much attention? It's a little past quarter to the top of the hour, to 1 o'clock, and you're listening to The Fred Ebert Show on WICC.
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0: Oh, well, I apologize. I was doing a little research. Let me shut that down. And thank you very much for telling me I'm back. Oh, well, you know, it's radio. I'm not curing cancer, although I wish I were. Kimberly Guilfoyle is the individual at the center of a big controversy, and she's is the U.S. ambassador to Greece, the serving U.S. ambassador to Greece, rather than just running for the position. Allegedly, she owes $100,000 to American Express. The incident took place in July of last year, just days before her confirmation hearing. And she did successfully advance through the Senate, obviously, and was sworn into the office in September of last year. And she's been serving in Athens since late 2025. I found out something about ambassadors in high, cost of living / important countries like Greece, France, United Kingdom, Spain, countries that, it's not a small country. We're talking about the ambassador to Nairobi. Although a person who is an ambassador is paid between $150,000 and $200,000 a year. That may sound like a lot of money. If they throw a large party, it is not covered by the State Department. Some of it is, but they have to make up the difference. And the difference can run anywhere between $500,000 to $1 million a year. So this is why typically wealthy people, not lifetime lifetime members of the government are not just government employees aren't asked to serve as ambassadors to major countries because it requires a lot of money to do it, and you're expected to make that money up. Now I'm sure that with that comes a lot of prestige, and to be an ambassador would be a marvelous thing. I'd love to be like ambassador to France. I mean, that would be fantastic. But I don't have $1 million a year that I can pay for the time of any presidential service, whether it's 4 years or the last two of Trump, or 8 years or 2 years, or serving 2 years of someone else's term and then getting elected twice. 10 years. Imagine being an ambassador for 10 years. There's $10 million you spent. So if you're a multi-billionaire, that's great. But here's the fiasco of details. So in October of this year, right around now, the Wall Street Journal published text messages, and I have them here, between Guilfoyle and Trump donor Eric Dieters. And in the messages, she urgently pleaded to him to wire $100,000 directly to her American Express account to avoid a paper trail. "Honey, please, I need you to get this done for me today." Dieters claims she promised him pay-to-play access to the Trump administration in exchange, though he ultimately did not pay the bill. He's paid her over, to my understanding, over $300,000 in consulting fees. And his complaint in his messages is that he hasn't gotten a darn thing for it. And so I despise pay to play, but that's something that goes on in the Trump administration. You can buy pardons. You can buy access to the president. The president has apparently offered access to his posts and posts of important people minutes before they're made public to everyone else, so that people who have $100,000 to buy such access can get in and manipulate the stock market and bend it to their will. The president does this all the time. It's a little odd to me that that he's able to get away with it, but certain rules do not apply to the president. But the SEC still makes it illegal for the president to trade on insider information. The reason that the president and vice president are not held to the highest standard when dealing with conflict of interest is because maybe they own a plantation, or, you know, maybe they deal in lumber or whatever it might be, and they have to be able to get involved in things in that may benefit them or may hurt them. But if it benefits them, it has to be, they have to be able to do it anyway, which is why most presidents, to avoid the look of impropriety, will put their holdings in a blind trust. Now, not every president does that. Obama didn't do it. Obama put his money, as I recall, in vanilla T-bills, and also, that'd be treasury bills for those of you who don't know, and also put his money in pretty vanilla stock portfolios that were just accumulated baskets of various companies. So he didn't own specific stocks, but rather funds of different types. So he was protected that way and was able to avoid the appearance of impropriety. So Guilfoyle, and let's see if I can find some of the discussions that go on. It has from Kimberly Guilfoyle. It's missed voice call. You know, this guy's not answering her calls. Please, it says, you could just send it here. It won't show up anywhere if you wire the money to American Express. That's all that will show. That's all. Suffice it to say that Rubio's claimed that our embassy is doing a great job in Greece. Really? I think our embassy has got somebody there that can't afford to cover the bills. And she's pushed for money. It's like, honey, and she was the fiance of Don Jr., I believe. If, you know, I say, Kimberly, get out. If you can't afford to be in the position, don't do it. Get out of it. Don't be the representative of the United States in Greece.
1: Suffice it to say, our embassy is doing a great job, Rubio said in Greece.
0: Have you checked, Marco? Have you really looked? And she keeps saying, she being, you know, Guilfoyle keeps saying to her desired savior, Dieters, you know, don't send me so much paper. It's really dangerous. Don't paper it up. I'm going to lose my job. Don't do it. Maybe you could pay me. Maybe you could say that you owe me two $50,000 payments on consulting. Trouble is, he already paid her. Where'd all that money go? Was all of that spent already in Greece? Was that all for her job in Greece, or did she buy a lot of? Is she a clothes hound? Did she buy a lot of shoes and clothes and personal things on her American Express? I'd like to know. She began dating Trump Jr. halfway through Trump's first term, and she emerged as one of the president's most outspoken defenders, which is why you know, she was able to parlay her, you know, failed relationship into a profitable I Love MAGA business, trying to you know, include lines of hair care and fragrance products and a med spa. She launched a political consulting firm and sought work in public relationships, in public relations, not relationship, not public relationships. So, you know, her interactions with Dieters have grown much more frequent in the months after she was nominated as ambassador to Greece in December of 2024. She promised to lobby top Trump officials from FBI Director Cash Patel to former Attorney General Pam Bondi. Every secretary of whether it's defense, transportation, treasury, commerce, IRS commissioner, commerce, everyone else, you know, gets right back to me, she wrote, before adding that that she misspelled the FBI director's name. Oh, yeah. Whatever you need, you know, I'm going to get you. You ride my coattails, man. I'm going to do whatever you need. If you can't, or if you can and don't want to play football, what is a really rare thing that very few football players can turn to? Well, one lineman did, and he has done something that very few people can claim. We'll talk about that as we continue here on The Fred Ebert Show on WICC. 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
3: From ABC News, I'm Mike Dubusky. More than 770,000 people are without power across the Gulf Coast region right now after Hurricane Isaias made landfall last night as a Category 2 storm. ABC's Leslie Lopez is in Mobile, Alabama.
4: We have a palm tree that's down. It's pretty rare to see a palm tree just snapped in half, and that's because of the winds that we saw yesterday. Over to my right, there are trucks that have been positioned, pre-positioned electrical trucks. Again, another form of response. And this is all coming off of what we're tracking, the Hurricane Isaias, now post-tropical storm Isaias, 35-mile-per-hour winds.
3: So far, two people are confirmed dead. Isaias has been downgraded to a post-tropical storm, making its way up to the Carolinas. Flood watches are in effect across Mississippi, Alabama, Georgia, and Tennessee as well. Local officials report yet another attack on the airport in Riyadh, Saudi Arabia, which has faced several strikes in recent days from Houthi rebels, though that group has not claimed responsibility for today's attack. The U.S. mission in Saudi Arabia has issued a security alert advising Americans to avoid the airport and surrounding areas. It's been a particularly deadly day in Zaporizhia, Ukraine, with at least 17 people confirmed dead in an apartment building that was struck by a Russian bomb. It comes after President Trump announced a new deal allowing Russia to provide the U.S. with diesel. ABC's Marcus Moore on the foreign desk.
5: The Trump administration is hoping an injection of diesel will help bring down prices, but experts say that immediate release of 300,000 tons of diesel would have a very little effect or impact on prices long term, and that amount would only account for half of U.S. daily consumption. Also, there are doubts about whether Russia can even fulfill its promise.
3: Ukrainian President Volodymyr Zelensky criticized the move, calling it a weak decision. And nine people are dead after a mass shooting in Erie, Pennsylvania last night. You're listening to ABC News.
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3: Krista Pike, the death row inmate who survived an attempted state execution in Tennessee, has now been released from the hospital, according to her lawyers. They say she will continue to receive medical care in prison, and they will track her recovery. The White House continues to face questions over its apparent plans to live stream the execution of Nadal Hassan, the Fort Hood shooter. Spokesperson for the Office of the UN High Commissioner for Human Rights, Shabia Mantu, said doing so would breach the absolute prohibition of torture.
7: Failure to respect this prohibition would inevitably render the execution arbitrary in nature and result in a violation of the right to life. And the absolute prohibition of torture prohibits public executions.
3: President Trump has suggested details are still being worked out around the execution, which is scheduled for early December. A federal judge has weighed in on the case of that man who was shot in the neck this week by an ICE agent in New York City. The man's 5-year-old son was in the car at the time of the shooting. ABC's Anthony Carlo is in New York.
8: The judge barring the 28-year-old man's deportation at the request of immigration advocates. The fallout over how ICE handled the arrest not subsiding.
9: It's recklessness by a law enforcement agency that is hiring thousands of untrained, unqualified agents to terrorize our community.
3: The Department of Homeland Security said 28-year-old Oscar Belgal is an undocumented immigrant with a long history of run-ins with the police. I'm Mike Dubusky, ABC News.
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17: The remnants of Hurricane Isaias could bring rain to Connecticut late Sunday and into Monday as the storm moves northeast after making landfall along the Gulf Coast. Forecasters expect rain totals of around half an inch to an inch across much of the state, with the heaviest rain likely staying south of Connecticut, though isolated flash flooding is possible. Connecticut is launching a $1 million public service campaign to educate voters about their options ahead of the November 3rd election. Secretary of the State Stephanie Thomas says the ads will explain how residents can vote by absentee ballot in person during early voting from October 19th through November 1st or at the polls on Election Day. This will be the first statewide election in Connecticut where voters can request an absentee ballot for any reason. Connecticut Governor Ned Lamont is facing criticism over his relationship with Eversource CEO Joe Nolan as the cost of electricity becomes a major issue in the governor's reelection campaign. Text messages showing Nolan urging Lamont to intervene in a dispute over storm recovery costs, prompting Republican challenger Ryan Fazio to question whether the governor is too close to the utility. Lamont denies favoring Eversource, saying his administration has worked hard to hold the company accountable and protect consumers. Two people were injured in a crash involving a stolen car early Friday morning in North Brantford. Police say the 17 and 18-year-olds were traveling recklessly on Todaquet Road before the Chrysler 300 overturned, ejecting both occupants. Their injuries are considered non-life-threatening. The crash remains under investigation and criminal charges are pending as police work to determine the circumstances surrounding the incident. And Darien police are warning drivers about the traffic changes ahead of the annual Tokaniki Pumpkin Carnival scheduled for Saturday, October 17th. Old Farm Road and Tokaniki Road will be closed to incoming traffic from 9:30 a.m. until 5 p.m., with motorists directed to alternate entrances, and attendees are urged to follow posted parking restrictions. The carnival runs from 10 a.m. to 4 p.m. at Tokaniki Elementary School, and police are advising drivers to expect minor delays and watch for pedestrians. I'm Will Skafaris with your local news here on WICC.
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27: Clouding over this evening and tonight with an overnight low in the upper 40s to near 50. Sunday rain arriving in the afternoon in the mid-60s. Monday rain ending by early morning, clearing by midday and sunny in the afternoon near 70. I'm meteorologist Paul Piorek on WICC.
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0: Yes, I do have answers. I have answers to a lot of things. So if you have a question about something or you just want to, you know, learn something more about things I bring up, hopefully some of the things that I bring up excite you to learn more about them. If you want to start right here, 203-333-WICC. Do you remember John Urschel? Well, he's a former NFL player. He was an offensive lineman for the Baltimore Ravens. And what he did was what very few football players do. He gave up his NFL career to study math at MIT. I just find that fantastic. It's not like I could give up math to go play for the Ravens. Because I would be immediately flattened out like the cartoons, you know. I'd get up like the accordion after they tackled me. But John Urschel, when he engages in light reading, it's the same light reading that I do. He reads math papers from OpenAI. about topics such as the Riemann hypothesis. So the Riemann hypothesis has to do with the spacing of the prime numbers. And about that, I can say no more without having most of you go, huh? So, yeah. And oh my Lord, he thought, he says, I was absolutely floored. And the thing that was so unusual about it is he could understand all these proofs better than nearly anybody else on the planet. So 9 years ago, he traded the NFL for MIT. So NFL to MIT. And instead of studying abstract play designs, he published some impenetrable language of his own to prove a decades-old mathematical conjecture. And what the conjecture is consider, and this is the simplest case I can give you, consider two lines. So, you know, you remember y equals mx plus b? Y is equal to the slope times x plus some value b. So basically you draw a line through the origin and you can move that line up and down. That's b. And how steep that line is, that's m. So I'm going to write the line in a different form. 2x minus y is 0, or 2x equals y. So 2x minus y equals 0, and x plus y equals 3. Those are two lines. They're not the same line. They're very different. But y is 2x, so if x plus y, which is 2x, that's 3x is 3, x must be 1, and if 1 plus y is 3, y must be 2. So 1 plus 2 is 3. So that's a very easy 2 by 2 system to solve. In reality, computers deal with solving huge numbers of simultaneous equations that are, overspecified. That is to say that they may have 2x minus y plus z is 0, and x plus y minus 2z is 3. Now I have only two equations and three unknowns. There's no way I can get an absolute answer for x, y, and z. I can get z in terms of x and y, or y in terms of x and z, or x in terms of y and z. But I can't tell you what x, y, and z are. Just like if I say, you know, x plus y is 3. You can't tell me what x and y are. They could be 1 and 2. Could also be 3 and 0, or negative 3 and 6, or pi and 3 pi, 3 and 3 plus pi. So 3 and 3 minus pi, I should have said. So adding the two lines together is another way to solve it, and that's what computers do. They use this method all the time. And what he solved was that if there is a rounding error, that is to say, suppose I have two lines that have the very similar values of b, and they're almost parallel, which means that if you change the slope of one of them, the answer changes in a huge way. And so a rounding error can show up in the next step of a program or in the next step of a problem as a gigantic problem for finding a solution to your ultimate issue. So mathematicians had suspected that this issue that I described almost never happens in typical problems. Actually, I think it happens quite a bit for Google. Google won't tell you how they do it, but they invert like a 2 million by 2 million matrix. They do it once a week. Must use supercomputers to do it. I understand how they do it, but I neither have the ability to test it, nor the desire to work with systems of a million equations and a million unknowns. But they need to do it. So scientists suspected it almost never happened, but they couldn't quite prove it until Herschel did. But he did so in an unusual way. He used something that mathematicians didn't have 10, 20, 30 years ago or more. He used AI, which is upending the entire field of mathematics, especially proofs, because it's perfectly legal to use artificial intelligence to help complete steps in a proof. So supercomputers haven't, dented his passion for mathematics. As he says, AI doesn't spoil the why for me. It just makes things happen faster. The why, not in the letter, but in the word W-H-Y. Why does this happen? So I find it fascinating that a NFL lineman was so touched by mathematics that he gave up his entire career, big man, to trying to, he's 6'3", 313. You want to face that? You want to face that lineman? I don't. But he's got a mind every bit as big as his body, if not bigger. So it's, I think he made a wonderful decision, and he's making great contributions to mathematics. I thank him, and I note his existence to you, because you may never have heard of him otherwise. And I just wanted you to know that he exists, and he's breaking ground in mathematics as he was breaking people into the ground in the NFL. It's 20 after the hour. You're listening to Fred Ebert on WICC.
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0: Oh, nothing might be about it. I am the smartest guy on radio. Smart-ass guy on radio. Is what it should say. He just may be the smart-ass man on radio. I don't know. Is it possible for a butt to be intelligent? I'm not sure. Could a pork butt be intelligent? Could a piece of pork be intelligent? So I wanted to, before I get into a topic that's going to take us a while, I'm going to mention a little more science now. It's something few people have ever seen. Have you ever been standing at the water's edge and seen the water recede at high speed? Just like head out to sea. If you ever are at a shoreline anywhere and the water races away from you, don't go walking out looking for dead fish or shells or clams. Run. Run fast. Run for the highest point you can find, because you have just witnessed what in 5 to 10 minutes is going to be a 100-foot wall of water racing in. So why does the water withdraw? If it's a tsunami, you know, if we have an earthquake, and there's a tsunami, as happened in Panama last night, they had, I think, almost an 8, a 7.8 earthquake. It's not almost 8 because it's a logarithmic scale, right? It's not a linear scale, so there's a big difference between 7.8 and 8. Just like in there's a big difference between, you know, 2 and 3, and you know, when you're talking logarithmically, their power, if their power is of 10, one's 100, one's 1,000. That's a big, big difference. It's a factor of 10. So when you're talking about water racing away from you, it's because it's a 50-50 thing. You might be hit with a wall of water, in which case you don't have time to run for the highest ground. But if you're hit by the vision of water racing away from you, what has happened is a subduction zone has dropped as the start of the earthquake, making room for a lot of water. So away from you rushes the water. All waves and they're transverse waves, because if you take a slinky in your hands and kind of move it up and down, that is not a transverse wave, right? It's a linear wave or an inline wave, and it's how sound travels. Sound compresses the air, and then that air compresses the next bit of air, and so on and so on. So that's a longitudinal
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0: wave.
17: Northbound has delays going from Milford into
0: West Haven. A transverse wave looks like an S. You know,
17: also, quite a few delays on the Merritt Parkway northbound in Stamford, and there is also a crash reported on the Merritt Parkway southbound.
0: You wiggled your end while they held theirs constant.
17: Quite a few delays on the Merritt Parkway northbound in Stamford, and there's also a crash reported going southbound.
0: It's what a guitar string does. A guitar string will vibrate at different frequencies.
17: And Wilpercross northbound between exits 42A and 50 is also experiencing some delays at this time. I'm Will Scafaris, WICC traffic.
0: Guitar string is half a wavelength, because it's tied down to the tightening screw and tightened down at the other end, just past the neck, where it's bolted in. So those two ends of the guitar string cannot move. They are nodes, and in the middle will be an antinode. And so the wave will travel up and down, up and down. And if you take a strobe light, you can strobe it at that frequency. If you have a concert A, that's 440 cycles per second. If you turn the strobe light on at 440, the wave will look like it's standing still. You can study, you know, how high it is, what the amplitude is. You know what the length of it is. It's half a wavelength. Double that to get a wavelength. And frequency and wavelength are related through an old joke. What's new? Why, C over lambda. That's for light. C is the speed of light, and lambda is the wavelength, and C over lambda is the frequency of the light. Lambda is the wavelength of light. And for those of you who are interested, the visible light is part of the electromagnetic spectrum. And as you move from red on up to violet in the blues, the wavelength gets shorter and the frequency gets higher. That's because the frequency times the wavelength is a constant, the speed of the substance. So for light, that's C, and for sound at sea level standard and 0 degrees, I think it's 0 degrees. It might be 25 degrees Celsius. I'd have to check what the standard is. It's 343 meters per second. That's the sound, the speed of sound, how fast sound travels. So it allows me to make up problems for my students, like

0: or movement. And they're, you know, so tsunamis are typically triggered by underwater earthquakes at subduction zones. So if the earthquake causes a section of the seafloor to suddenly drop or subside, it pulls the column of water above it downward, and that creates an initial trough. So the first thing to hit you is the trough of the wave, thus an absence of water. So that explains the sucking action, but it's a 50-50 rule. You know, about half of all tsunami events are the water drawing back. And it really, you know, recedes, or you get a big wall of water, depending entirely on how the seabed moved at the earthquake's epicenter, and also the specific coastline orientation and geometry relative to the source of the earthquake. A tsunami can absolutely strike head on with a massive crest first without any warning recession. I hope that you never, ever have to experience that. What fuels what happened in and hit Florida? What fuels a hurricane? What is the driving force? What is it, and where does the energy come from? And why does it spin? And here's a question for you. What can a hurricane never, ever do, no matter how many times you observe one? My name is Fred Ebert. It's half after the hour, between 1 and 2 o'clock. 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
5: The remnants of Hurricane Isaias could bring rain to Connecticut late Sunday and into Monday as the storm moves northeast after making landfall along the Gulf Coast. Forecasters expect rain totals of around half an inch to an inch across much of the state, with the heaviest rain likely staying south of Connecticut, though isolated flash flooding is possible. Connecticut is launching a $1 million public service campaign to educate voters about their options ahead of the November 3rd election. Secretary of the State Stephanie Thomas says the ads will explain how residents can vote by absentee ballot in person during early voting from October 19th through November 1st, or at the polls on Election Day. This will be the first statewide election in Connecticut where voters can request an absentee ballot for any reason. Connecticut Governor Ned Lamont is facing criticism over his relationship with Eversource CEO Joe Nolan as the cost of electricity becomes a major issue in the governor's reelection campaign. Text messages showing Nolan urging Lamont to intervene in a dispute over storm recovery costs, prompting Republican challenger Ryan Fazio to question whether the governor is too close to the utility. Lamont denies favor.

0: firing Eversource, saying his administration has worked hard to hold the company accountable and protect consumers. Two people were injured in a crash involving a stolen car early Friday morning in North Brantford. Police say the 17 and 18-year-olds were traveling recklessly on Todaquet Road before the Chrysler 300 overturned, ejecting both occupants. Their injuries are considered non-life-threatening. The crash remains under investigation and criminal charges are pending as police work to determine the circumstances surrounding the incident. And Darien police are warning drivers about the traffic changes ahead of the annual Tokaniki Pumpkin Carnival scheduled for Saturday, October 17th. Old Farm Road and Tokaniki Road will be closed to incoming traffic from 9:30 a.m. until 5 p.m., with motorists directed to alternate entrances, and attendees are urged to follow posted parking restrictions. The carnival runs from 10 a.m. to 4 p.m. at Tokaniki Elementary School, and police are advising drivers to expect minor delays and watch for pedestrians. I'm Will Skafaris with your local news here on WICC.
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0: 95 northbound has delays going from Milford into West Haven. Also, quite a few delays on the Merritt Parkway northbound in Stamford. And there's also a crash reported going southbound after the Super 7 exit. And Wilbur Cross northbound between exits 42A and 50 is also experiencing some delays at this time. I'm Will Skafaris, WICC traffic.
4: 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Weather update.
5: Cloudy over this evening and tonight with an overnight low in the upper 40s to near 50. Sunday rain arriving in the afternoon in the mid-60s. Monday rain ending by early morning, clearing by midday and sunny in the afternoon near 70. I'm meteorologist Paul Piorek on WICC.
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6: Yeah, everybody comes to get Freducated because it's fun. Being educated by Fred is hearing about things that maybe you wouldn't ordinarily read about and taking them to the next level, learning a little bit more about them here, and maybe deciding that you want to take them to the next level on your own and learn about them. So what is it that fuels a hurricane, and what is it the hurricanes can never, ever, ever do? Well, remember, we live on a spinning globe. You can't feel velocity, and that was part of Einstein's special theory of relativity, was that the physics for everybody is the same regardless of speed, which is not to say that the answers you get will be the same, but the physical equations that govern what's happening is speed is something we don't feel. We have no idea when we do an experiment whether we are traveling at 1 mile an hour or 1 million miles an hour. You only feel accelerations. In your car, if you set the cruise control, yeah, you'll feel bumps in the road, which are accelerations, but you won't feel speed. It isn't something that that you feel. So That being that, we live on a rotating globe. And because the Earth is rotating, when air moves upwards, it's also being moved by the Earth in the direction of rotation. And what that does is, as a low pressure forms and air rushes in, it rushes in and begins to spin because the Earth is not stagnant. It's not only moving around, in orbit around the sun, but it's also rotating about its own axis. And it does so once a day. It does raise the interesting question of the fact that when the dinosaurs were on Earth, a day was 23 and a half hours long because the Earth has been slowing down. So it takes longer now for the Earth to make a revolution around its own axis. Why? What's slowing it down? Anybody know what is slowing the Earth down? I'm just making a note. What is slowing the Earth down? I'm going to let you think about it and answer it. Maybe I'll answer it for you later. Maybe Judy will make me answer it for you later. She may call and say, I want the answer. I'm not going to go all week without it. Tell me now. I like her a lot. She keeps me honest. So why is the Earth slowing down? And if the Earth is slowing down, then why are they considering, because they add leap seconds from, time to time, more frequently now than they used to. But and that has to do with global warming events, et cetera. Speaking of that particular listener, I believe that she's calling us now. 203-333-WICC. Let's go to Judy in Stratford. Hi, Judy. Judy, can you turn the radio down for us a little bit, please?
7: Oh, okay. So it's my turn to talk.
6: It is.
7: 7-second delay. I didn't know if I was there yet.
6: Yeah, you're there and you're in delay.
7: Yeah, well, Judy will call, but it's funny answer. You want to know what's slowing the Earth down?
6: Yes.
7: Well, I believe we have too many heavy people. We've got to go on a diet. I know. So perhaps that's the, everybody's getting too heavy.
6: Oh, let's see. Fat people at the surface of the Earth is putting more mass to the outside, but that would slow us down.
7: Okay.
6: So that's
7: not the answer.
6: So I don't think. Well, I guess that's right, right? Because if the Earth were slowing down, it takes longer for it to rotate. That's a perfectly legitimate thought. But there aren't enough heavy people at the outskirts to do that. I'd have to run a calculation as to everybody being 10 pounds overweight, what that really does to the rotation rate of the Earth. But
7: by the way, I cannot answer anything that you've been talking about because I just don't have the knowledge. But you know what I do find interesting? It always amazes me how you can see the television. I don't know how it's getting there. You turn on the radio, there it is. It's truly amazing. There's these waves that enter that we just cannot see. But I guess, who was it? Einstein or whoever you just mentioned. It's just amazing. Truly amazing.
6: No, it wasn't Einstein in this case, but for, initially, since radio preceded TV, it was electromagnetic radiation of longer wavelengths. And so it was there for the taking. That is to say, we were able to take a carrier wave and modulate its amplitude, making it louder or softer, and therefore encode by what the amplitude was different sounds. And that's what drives amplitude modulated radio. If you make the frequency, which is how many wiggles there are, per meter, then you have frequency modulated radio or FM radio. And the difference is that AM radio is much more susceptible to weather patterns than is FM radio. So that's why it's nice to be carried on both AM and FM, because FM is more kind of line of sight. AM can bounce off the ionosphere, but is very susceptible to what's happening in the weather patterns. But it's electromagnetic radiation that gets picked up by a receiver that's used to be made of tubes and is now made of microelectronics, and now you can have a radio. You know, I built radios, little tiny radios that only got one station. You know, you could buy a crystal at the drugstore and build yourself a radio that would get one station. And I got mine to get WR in New York. And that's how I fell in love with radio, listening to Gene Shepard and Barry Farber and people like that, who were like the late great, you know, guys of talk radio.
7: Right.
6: You know, well before the Rush Limbaughs of the world started taking over and making everything about, you know, political conservatives.
7: Get off the phone, you bum.
6: That's right. Get off the phone, you bum.
7: I started doing
6: radio with the singer's son, Mort Downey Jr. I don't know if you remember his father, the singer. I don't know if you, but
7: Mort Downey,
6: and then Mort Downey Jr. Along and was doing radio, and he was doing radio out in Cleveland, and I went out and joined him for a week because I was thinking of changing careers and I had a choice. I could become a talk radio host, or I could become a professor of mathematics, and I decided I wanted to be a professor of mathematics. Turned out, thank goodness, I didn't, not for any ugly reasons, but thank goodness I didn't marry the girl that I, you know, stayed here for, that I waited and found Kimberly. My life could have gone a completely different way had I stayed out in Cleveland and done talk radio then and foregone being a professor of mathematics. Maybe I would have felt a little bit like that NFL player who gave up the football for mathematics.
7: I was just going to say that. I was going to refer to what that story you just mentioned before about him doing the same thing.
6: But the thing that really slows the earth down is the grinding of the two daily tides.
7: Oh.
6: So the water grinding against the earth floor. We have what's called a tidal bulge due, you know, primarily to the moon, slightly the sun, but primarily the moon. And the water rushing in and out twice a day rubs against the earth and is the key factor in slowing down the earth and elongating the day, thus taking it longer to get, 24 hours in. So as I said, you know, in the 300, you know, to million years or so since dinosaurs, we've added half an hour to our day. For the first time, we're going the other way, and the Earth isn't slowing down. It's speeding up, and the reason that it's speeding up is because ice is melting, and at the poles, the ice runs out along to the sides, which puts more mass to the outside, like a skater with her arms or his arms out. That slows us down, but where the ice was sitting on the crust, it rises, thus putting more mass closer to the center of rotation, the opposite of the skater with the arms out. It's like bringing the arms in and speeding them up. So because of conservation of momentum and the fact that the melt water, where it used to be causing the earth to rise at the poles, is larger than the effect of the melt water rushing toward the equator, for the first time, we're thinking of subtracting a second. We've never done it before. We've never done a negative leap second. And so, you know, I leave everybody with the thought, why? I mean, do computers, do animals, does anyone really care where the sun is in the sky? I don't. So I say leave it alone and every 100 years fix it.
7: Well, I'm glad he came out because I was getting tired of the rain and I finally got a chance to get to the farmer's market. So I'm glad the son came out wherever he was hiding.
6: You betcha.
7: I don't know. Is it a he or she? I'm just confused. Who's he's and he, she's and...
6: I don't think that, being that we are not France, I don't give the son a sex. It's a he or a she. And I don't, yeah, I don't know why, I don't know the history of why we call ships she, but we do.
7: Yeah.
6: Thanks, Judy. I appreciate your call. And
7: well, I know that Kim is listening, so I'll say hello to her as well.
6: She is.
7: I know.
6: Somewhere.
7: She, hi, Kim.
6: Wherever she be, she is listening with her brothers and sisters.
7: Yeah, good. She's having a good time.
6: Thank much for your call, Judy. God bless you, and I'll talk to you next week.
7: All right. Same here.
6: Right.
7: Bye-bye.
6: Let's take a quick call from Bob before we take our break. Hi, Bob. Thanks for calling. Welcome.
8: Fred?
6: Yeah, Bob.
8: No, I think Judy is correct. There are too many fat bodies, and they're jumping in the water, and that's what's changing the tides.
6: All right.
8: But and for Kimberly, we'll be nice to you.
6: Okay.
8: And I hope she laid out your TDS meds before she left.
6: Yes, she did.
8: Good, good. It sounds like it. But you brought Congress up, and they don't like the middle class. You know why? Because they're not the middle class anymore.
6: No, they aren't.
8: With all their insider trading, they become millionaires. Just look at that communist socialist out of New York, AOC. She had nothing when she went down there, and what, 2 years later, she's a multimillionaire? That's what it is.
6: Yeah, believe me, I wish that I could, without impunity, deal in insider trading. But one, I don't have any insider information. And two, I make it a habit not to break the law.
8: Yeah, well, I agree.
6: Like you. You know.
8: Yeah, and I made a radio once.
6: Did you?
8: Yeah, I put together a kit from Radio Shack. Remember you could buy kits from Radio Shack?
6: So yours got all the stations, not just one.
8: Well, maybe I didn't put it together right. But yeah, I got a lot of them. And tube radios definitely got better reception for whatever reason. I actually still have one, a Zenith multiband where we used to listen to Radio Free Europe and all the shortwave stuff.
6: All of very expensive hardware for listening to the radio and for listening to vinyl, which is the only way to listen to music, in my opinion, as an audiophile. It's all got some tubes in it and some solid state. Now, but I'm not sure where do you have a place where do you buy tubes online? Is that where you get them?
8: Oh, I haven't had to replace one. I had a whole box of them that Dad had on the shelf, so
6: yeah.
8: I still have some. But yeah, it still works, and it's the cord's getting a little crazy because you know how they made cords in those days.
6: Yeah, and they were wrapped in fabric.
8: Yep.
6: Well, originally they were wrapped in paper.
8: Yeah, you got to be real careful if you move it.
6: Yes. But, well, yeah. When I sold my dad's house, I didn't have the audacity to let the next person deal with such problems, so I rewired most of the house myself so that it didn't have paper covered wires because they create shorts in two different places that can then arc and cause a fire, as you and I both know since we fooled around with electronics as kids. But anyway, I'm coming to the top of the hour and I got to take a break here. God bless you for your call, Bob. And yes, I'm on my meds.
8: Okay.
6: Thanks for
8: asking.
6: I
8: miss you, Kimberly. Come back.
6: She'll be back next week, Bob. Promise.
8: Okay.
6: Thanks,
8: Judy,
6: man.
8: You're right.
6: Take care. Always appreciate Bob's calls. My name is Fred Ebert. You're listening to WICC.
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6: Who is a voice of Connecticut and also a voice of reason. Coming to the top of the hour, 2 o'clock, time does fly, and but I am grateful for having a couple hours here each week to visit with you and to bring things up. So we're talking about, Will, how do you pronounce the storm? I can't even see the letters in my head.
0: I believe it's Isaiah's.
6: Isaiah's.
0: It looks like it's spelled Isaiah's. Or it looks like it's spelled Isaiah.
6: Isaiah's. Yeah, Isaiah's. Great name. You know, for a hurricane. Isaiah.
0: That's the sound the wind makes when it rolls right through.
6: Exactly. So but not the sound that the building makes. I notice a lot of people parked right next to the building. Why not move your car away from the building? Because all the cars were covered with the roof of the building. Because as air rushes over a roof, it creates a suction on the roof, which pulls the roof off and lets it slide down onto the cars below. But what powers a hurricane is warm water. So, you know, air is rushing into a low, and the Coriolis force is causing it to rotate, and it rotates in one direction in the northern hemisphere and the other direction in the southern hemisphere. So this being the case, what a hurricane can never ever do is form near the equator within, like, you know, 5 degrees of north and south of the equator. A hurricane will never form, and a hurricane that has formed cannot cross the equator. So if it formed just south of the equator and it's headed north, it'll die, because there's no Coriolis force. There's nothing to sustain the rotation, but the powering you want to check out this breaking. Will, I just got a message on my watch. Breaking news: a police officer was killed in Philadelphia.
0: I'll look into it right now.
6: Yeah, take a look. Let's find out what happened there. I would do it myself, but, you know, the keyboard is just out of sight, and it's also the screen is just out of sight, literally. So, at any rate, well, air rushes in, starts to spin because of the Coriolis force. Warm water is the fuel. As it has vapor pressure in the low pressure region, as it so to speak, boils, becomes vapor. The vapor rises because it's warm air. So warm air rises. And as it rises, it cools and condenses and causes thunderstorms. But you have this large, very large, often rotating hurricane that is fueled by the temperature of the water in which it formed and rotates because of the Coriolis force, which is the spinning of the Earth. But warm water and the Coriolis force are the factors that drive the hurricane. And then as they make landfall, they're massive. They're parts of them are spinning. The tails are spinning at very high speed and they hit the land. Then enter the eye of the storm. The eye of the storm won't make it very far on land because, again, there's nothing to fuel the hurricane once it hits land, because land doesn't turn to vapor and rise, is all there is to it. When we return, a rather sobering discussion of one facet of not living. That is to say, we are going to talk about the death penalty, but probably not in a way you're expecting. We're not going to, do a lot of discussion and debate. We're going to do some information and a little talk about it and its efficacy. And I'd be welcome to what you think about it as we continue here on the Fred Ebert Show on WICC.
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10: From ABC News, I'm Mike Dubusky. What was once Hurricane Isaias is now a post-tropical storm, dumping inches upon inches of rain on Florida, Georgia, and Alabama as it makes its way up towards the Carolinas. More than 770,000 people remain without power, and two people are confirmed dead in the storm. Stephen Reed is the mayor of Montgomery, Alabama.
11: We're not out of the woods yet, so we're going to still ask people to, kind of remain off the roads if they can. We know there's still some issues with trees and power lines in some parts of the city. But overall, we escaped what could have been something, very, very serious.
10: As the Southeast deals with the remnants of Isaias, the Southwest is dealing with the effects of Tropical Storm Rachel. ABC News meteorologist Leslie Lopez has the latest.
12: Rachel is on the move. It's going to be moving through Baja California, getting into San Diego and Indio, eventually out towards Nevada, bringing with it opportunities for flash flooding. So the highest risk for flash flooding will be today for San Diego, all the way into areas of Indio. Could be happening anywhere from this afternoon through tonight. And then that shifts into your Sunday. Sunday, it does expand to Las Vegas and all the way out towards Cedar City, Utah.
10: At least 17 people were killed in an apartment building bombing in Zaporizhia, Ukraine today. Several more people were injured. And as Russian attacks on Ukraine ramp up, President Trump today saying this about Ukraine.
13: I suggest they get a new leader who can make a deal.
10: The bombing of the apartment building comes after the president announced a new deal with Russia for $1.8 billion of oil. President Trump also responding to bipartisan backlash over the Pentagon's plan to live stream the execution of Nadal Hassan, the Fort Hood shooter.
14: Last night, the president told an interviewer he was not involved with the decision to live stream, but he understands it. Some critics warn it could become a propaganda tool for extremists. Nadal Hassan's attorneys could still try to put forward a legal challenge to the execution.
10: ABC's Stephen Portnoy, you're listening to ABC News.
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10: Attorneys for death row inmate Krista Pike says she's been discharged from the hospital a little more than a week after Tennessee failed to execute her using lethal injection. ABC's Whit Johnson reports.
15: Pike was sentenced to death for torturing and killing her teenage classmate Colleen Slemmer back in 1995. Pike's attorney said in a statement that she will continue to receive medical care at the prison where she has lived for more than 30 years. They're asking the judge in her case to hold all the evidence related to the botched execution. Tennessee has paused all executions for the rest of the year.
10: Pike's lawyers say she's currently in prison and they'll be monitoring her recovery. In Philadelphia, one police officer is dead and another has been wounded after they were shot while responding to a call early this morning. The officer who died is 40-year-old Shane Sieber, a 10-year veteran of the force and father of two young children. Police Commissioner Kevin Bethel spoke to reporters today.
16: I am so damn proud of the men and women who serve in this department. Consistently, they go into danger and they give their lives for this job.
10: Philly police say they have a suspect in custody. A man is dead after being attacked by a tiger at Yorkshire Wildlife Park in the UK. Authorities say the man entered the tiger enclosure and then was attacked by the animal. They add that the man's family has been notified of the incident. I'm Mike Dubusky, ABC News.
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0: On the Merritt Parkway northbound are starting to ease a little bit, but still expect a few delays through North Stamford and New Canaan, as well as Woodbridge. 95 northbound has delays that have gotten worse from Port Chester, New York, up to around Southport. We also still have delays on 95 northbound between Milford and West Haven.
21: Kennedy and Perkins
0: northbound between exits 42 and 50 is also still experiencing delays.
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0: The remnants of Hurricane Isaias could bring rain to Connecticut late Sunday and into Monday as the storm moves northeast after making landfall along the Gulf Coast. Forecasters expect rain totals of around half an inch to an inch across much of the state, with the heaviest rain likely staying south of Connecticut, though isolated flash flooding is possible. Connecticut is launching a $1 million public service campaign to educate voters about their options ahead of the November 3rd election. Secretary of the State Stephanie Thomas says the ads will explain how residents can vote by absentee ballot in person during early voting from October 19th through November 1st, or at the polls on Election Day. This will be the first statewide election in Connecticut where voters can request an absentee ballot for any reason. Connecticut Governor Ned Lamont is facing criticism over his relationship with Eversource CEO Joe Nolan as the cost of electricity becomes a major issue in the governor's reelection campaign. Text messages showing Nolan urging Lamont to intervene in a dispute over storm recovery costs, prompting Republican challenger Ryan Fazio to question whether the governor is too close to the utility. Lamont denies favoring Eversource, saying his administration has worked hard to hold the company accountable and protect consumers. Two people were injured in a crash involving a stolen car early Friday morning in North Brantford. Police say the 17 and 18-year-olds were traveling recklessly on Todaquet Road before the Chrysler 300 overturned, ejecting both occupants. Their injuries are considered non-life-threatening. The crash remains under investigation and criminal charges are pending as police work to determine the circumstances surrounding the incident. And Darien police are warning drivers about the traffic changes ahead of the annual Tokaniki Pumpkin Carnival scheduled for Saturday, October 17th. Old Farm Road and Tokaniki Road will be closed to incoming traffic from 9:30 a.m. until 5 p.m., with motorists directed to alternate entrances, and attendees are urged to follow posted parking restrictions. The carnival runs from 10 a.m. to 4 p.m. at Tokaniki Elementary School, and police are advising drivers to expect minor delays and watch for pedestrians. I'm Will Scafaris with your local news here on WICC.
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0: Delays on the Merritt Parkway northbound are starting to ease a little bit, but still expect a few delays through North Stamford and New Canaan, as well as Woodbridge. 95 northbound has delays that have gotten worse from Port Chester, New York, up to around Southport. We also still have delays on 95 northbound between Milford and West Haven. Wilbur Cross northbound between exits 42 and 50 is also still experiencing delays. I'm Will Scafaris, WICC Traffic.
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25: Clouding over this evening and tonight with an overnight low in the upper 40s to near 50. Sunday rain arriving in the afternoon in the mid 60s. Monday rain ending by early morning, clearing by midday and sunny in the afternoon near 70. I'm meteorologist Paul Piorek on WICC.
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6: Yes, you just might find the answers. We'd like to kind of do, since Will Scafaris is my producer and also a newsman, we're here in studio, and this happened today, so it's breaking news, and We feel that since we are your local talk and news station, as well as a voice of Connecticut, that we owe it to you to update you on what has happened in Philadelphia. Will, you take it away.
2: Sure. Is this on? Hold on.
6: Yeah, well, I can hear you.
2: Oh, that's why. My headphone was in a different preset. So it says, Officer Shane Sieber, who was 40 years old, a 10-year-old veteran of the Philadelphia Police Department, died at the hospital after being shot 3 times, and he leaves behind 2 children, a 7-year-old and a 3-year-old. And there's also a second officer that was involved, a 33-year-old, and he has 5 children. He was shot 12 times, but he's remaining in stable condition. Basically, they were responding to a weapons incident. There was a guy with a gun on the porch. So the police, of course, were going to respond to that. And I think that's just basically when all hell broke loose is basically what I'm seeing.
6: Well, I find that so sad that, I mean, the saddest part, of course, is the death of anyone, but police officers have among the most dangerous jobs for which one could apply, and to leave those 2 young kids behind, you know, and a wife is saddens me a lot. So
2: don't think people realize how much of a sacrifice you have to make in order to be a police officer.
6: Oh, I'm sure they don't. I know, you know,
2: in some cases it looks so easy, but it really isn't. Go over there and see the training that they do on a daily basis. What I mean, even just with basic traffic stops, Fred. They always, even then, they're scared. Not scared, but you know what I mean? They have to be ready because they have no idea who the person in the driver's seat is. They have no idea if they're all of a sudden going to reach for a weapon. They have no idea what these people are going to do. They have no idea. All they know, they're going to be shot at because they got pulled over.
6: I had a state police officer. This was several years ago. I haven't had reason to be stopped in some time, but I was pulled over going a little bit too fast on Connecticut 15. At the time, I drove a police interceptor, so you know they go very fast, very easily.
2: Yeah,
6: and you can be doing 100 miles an hour, and it feels like you're just doing 40 down the street.
2: Well, they also have all the upgrades from the factory too.
6: Yeah,
2: they special ordered these police cars. Oh, yeah. And they're
6: no, I bought it from a state trooper in Florida, and had it shipped up, and it still had all the lights and everything, which I had disconnected.
2: Yeah, legally, I don't think you'd be able to keep those on.
6: No, in fact, you even need a permit to have wigwags, which are high beams in the front of your car that go left, right, you know.
2: There's even some volunteer firefighters. They have some lights on the front of their car. Actually, I know one of my friends, he's kind of like my neighbor. He's on the other block of me, or down the block from me, and he has these yellow lights right in the front of his car.
6: Needs a permit.
2: Yeah, I'm sure he got the permit, but I can only imagine all the hoops he had to go through just to get that approved. Because I don't think they would just hand that to anybody. They can't just hand that to everybody. Because if everyone just all of a sudden started having lights on their cars.
6: No, if you go, a lot of DMV is online. And if you go there and you type in, lights on car, it'll come up, you know, and it'll ask you if you're an emergency vehicle.
2: Right.
6: Whether you're applying for, you know, red and blue. Which are, unless you red and blue together, you really have to be police.
2: Yeah, they're
6: you know,
2: by law, you would have to be.
6: Or fire, fire may just be red. I don't know, but even to have green and yellow lights, you know, if you're doing like rescue on a highway, you need to apply for those and say what color they are and be approved so that they know who has it and all of that, but you were saying how dangerous the job really is, even on a stop. When a policeman pulled me over, I crossed my hands on top of the wheel and rolled the window down.
2: Yeah, always have to have your hands visible.
6: When the policeman came up, he said, I want to thank you for having your hands in plain sight. And I said, well, you know, you have a very difficult job. And I didn't want you to be, you know. And there was another time very recently where they a robbery had taken place, so they had a street blocked off. Policeman invited me to pull in, but asked me to pull over and wanted to see a license. And I said, I started to go for it, and I said, I'm going to go across the seat where my bag is on the floor, and my wallet's in my bag.
2: Yeah, you have to tell them that.
6: And I'm going to reach for that. I'm going to put the bag on my lap and open it. You can lean in and look if you want.
2: Yeah, because again, what can be in that glove compartment? It could be a gun for all they know.
6: That's right.
2: They got to assume the worst case scenario. But that's the thing. When you do, and that's the thing that people don't realize, and I think they really need to understand this. When it comes to stuff like that, when you let them know, hey, I'm going to reach into my glove box to grab my registration. Is that okay? I'm going to reach in my wallet to grab my license. Is that okay? It's these little things that the officers take into note. And not only would it ease their anxiety, they may be a little nicer to you, depending obviously on what you're pulled over for.
6: Well,
2: obviously,
6: in the case of speeding on 15 and doing over 100 miles an hour, I actually just got a warning because I had been so polite, and you know, I answer every question with yes or no, sir, or give information.
2: It also depends on how you do it also. Like if you're weaving in and out of traffic speed, they're going to like have no lenience for you whatsoever. But like if they just caught you going like 85 in a straight line, more than likely, they're just probably going to be like, okay, I'll just let you off of the warning, especially if you're being cooperative with them and you're letting them know, hey, I'm doing this. Don't worry. It's not a gun.
6: Yeah, he even said in the microphone, say, pull off this exit, because there really was no good place to pull over at that point on 15. So I pulled over and I rolled down the window.
2: It's dangerous to be on the side of the road like that.
6: You know, and I rolled down the window and I pointed, you know, left, right, left, right.
2: Yep.
6: And
2: yep.
6: He said, oh, go right, please. So I did. And I went to a place where there was plenty of room for him to pull in, behind me. And they usually keep their car slightly out so they can be protected by it.
2: You got to care for them, too. They're human beings. You know, their safety is also at risk, especially being, you know, both of you guys being on the side of the
6: right.
2: road.
6: And they don't
2: you got to care
6: they
2: for
6: don't
2: them.
6: Pull you over because they're having fun doing it.
2: Yeah, I don't think they necessarily want to do that.
6: Yeah, no. In fact, you know, I always say to my police friends, you know, have a quiet day. And they know what I mean, you know, from military, you know, work. I've come to think of police the same way. You know, they're just our officers of on the United States.
2: Yes.
6: Instead of abroad, you know, thanks to Posse Comitatus and other such laws. But thanks for the news update, Will.
2: Of course.
6: And I think our audience appreciates, you know, getting the news and at least knowing what's going on in the world around them.
2: Yeah. So it's always something crazy every day.
6: Do appreciate it. And you're sounding better today. I know you and I have both been sick, so you're sounding good today.
2: I know. I was like, oh my God, I'm gonna sound like a frog when I do the news updates, but I think I got the rest that I needed, and that definitely helped.
6: Yeah, you sound good.
2: I'm doing everything I can to try to self-care, especially for this. You know, want you all to hear my beautiful voice.
6: Exactly. Yes. The only thing I miss here is having socks for the, well, that's what we call them. They're windscreens for the mics and spray so that we can sort of, you know.
2: They have them in some of the other rooms. They honestly should get them here. Yeah, they should get them here.
6: There are Clorox wipes. And I wipe the studio down when I'm done with it. You know, everything that I touched, you know, my one or two levers, you know, I make sure to wipe that and the keyboard for the computer.
2: This is the time of year also, Fred. This is the time of year we got to be extra conscious of
6: and
2: that.
6: If you're touching things, you want to keep your fingers out of your ears, off your nose, and your eyes.
2: Your mouth.
6: But no, actually, mouth is very difficult to catch things because the mouth has saliva, and also it's whatever you swallow is going into, you know, pH 2 acid. So it's highly acidic, and there's some protection there.
2: Interesting. You just taught me something, though.
6: There you go. Yes. So it's hard to catch a cold.
2: I got freducated. You know. Look at me.
6: Yeah. Who knew?
2: Who knew? Your Who own producer knew? Got freducated.
6: I talked with a gentleman during the break. He wanted me to give the directions. If you know, you can think of this yourself. If you hold a ball and you rotate it in your hand counterclockwise, you're modeling the Earth. So you can see that as air comes in from the right or left, it's moved to the right and thus begins clockwise rotation in the northern hemisphere. And it's moved left in the southern hemisphere, and you get a counterclockwise rotation in the southern hemisphere. So people think that toilets flush in a different direction in the two hemispheres. They don't. The fact that a toilet rotates in one direction and not another is completely due to the way the water feeds in from the top. Has nothing at all to do
2: with it. It's 100% how it's manufactured.
6: Coriolis force is extremely weak and very hard to see on a small scale. If you wanted to see it happening, you would need like a 3 foot in diameter cylinder and a very tiny hole in the middle, and then you could witness it. Okay. Thanks for the update. I'll tell you what, we're going to take a quick break here and then we will continue. We're going to talk about the death penalty as we go along on the Fred Ebert Show here on WICC.
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6: Yes, one of the voices of Connecticut here on WICC. Thank you so much for listening. I really do appreciate any time. We know you have a lot of things you can do in the afternoon on a Saturday. And if you're going about your business in the car and you turn the radio on and tune it to 600 AM or 95.9 FM, that's a great gift to us. And we are aware that you have myriad choices, or as they say incorrectly, you have a myriad of choices. There's a lot you can do with your time, and we appreciate that. Okay, so why is it that they have so much trouble with lethal injection as a form of the death penalty? Because, you know, we have different kinds of... You know, we have lethal injection using pentobarbital, which is an intravenous drug that kills you. They do it with one shot now. It's not like taking your animal to the vet where they give them a relaxy shot and try to be with your animal, you know, if you can. I've always punished myself more than I should for not being with my animal when I couldn't be there. You know, they would call me and tell me that animal was just too sick, and or I just couldn't see making the animal go through any more suffering. You know, if I can, with my greyhounds, I sleep with them. You know, I get a sleeping bag and I sleep right next to them in their beds, or I lift them up onto my bed and I put them where I can put my arm around them. I want them to know how loved they are and how much I have gotten out of their existence. But we don't go through that much trouble with people that are on death row now. But the pentobarbital that we use, which is deadly, it's used in Oklahoma, Alabama, Arizona, Texas, and Tennessee. Those are the states that use lethal injection. And presumably the

0: infections out of just under 9,000. The failure rate is about 3%. So there, it may be more. There, with modern lethal injection protocols added in, it's going to be more than 3%. But the pentobarbital that's being used does not come from Big Pharma. Pharmaceutical companies will not sell their drugs to put people to death. So the pentobarbital is being found in other sources, which may include visits to the black market. People that have collapsed or hidden veins, untrained personnel failing to set intravenous IV lines correctly, clogged or blown tubing, improper drug delivery into subcutaneous tissue instead of veins. These are examples of what can go wrong. In 2014, when they were executing, and this I think was in Oklahoma, Clayton Lockett, the IV line burst, and it caused the drugs to be blocked and misdelivered. It led to a prolonged, check this out, 43 minutes of agonizing delay before the execution was halted, but Clayton Lockett died of a heart attack immediately following that. That's cruel and unusual punishment. I know. I don't care what you did to people. Torturing people is never right. And I don't believe in the death penalty. It's purely economic in this case. Executions are, in my opinion, barbaric. But it isn't, if you ask the question, what is more expensive? Putting a prisoner in prison for life or subjecting them to the death penalty, which carries with it mandatory appeals. It has ad nauseum pretrial motions, and it costs the state, you know, an extra $1 or 2 million before the trial even gets underway. It's not even close. The cost of executing someone costs between $2 and $5 million more dollars than putting them in prison for life. Personally, I think life in prison is a worse torture. I would rather be put to death. I would, if somehow something happened and I were, you know, set up and I wound up on death row, I would waive all appeals and ask to be put to death. Because being in prison, first of all, you're going to wind up like Pike on death row for over 30 years of your life while they run all these appeals. She had a terrible childhood. I'm not saying that forgives murder, but it is not up, in my opinion, it is not up to us to decide whom we should put to death and people that we should put in prison for life. It's not our call. This will all be handled in the afterlife. This will all be handled. I happen to be a Christian. I'm a Presbyterian, married to a Catholic, so I believe in a lot of Catholicism, but I can't convert because there are certain things in the Catholic canon that I don't believe, and I will not insult Catholics, and I will not insult a priest of a possible parish of mine by not being willing to follow all of the tenets of Catholicism and be a cafeteria Catholic. Botched executions don't just happen with pentobarbital. They happen in other forms of execution as well. Why does the following sign make me laugh? Warning, high voltage. I think that's such a funny sign, and it always makes me smile when I see it. And I'm a physicist, which is why I smile. So that gives you a little hint. Maybe you know something about electricity. I'll be happy to talk more about it as we continue here on the Fred Ebert Show. You're attuned to WICC.
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3: The remnants of Hurricane Isaias could bring rain to Connecticut late Sunday and into Monday as the storm moves northeast after making landfall along the Gulf Coast. Forecasters expect rain totals of around half an inch to an inch across much of the state, with the heaviest rain likely staying south of Connecticut, though isolated flash flooding is possible. Connecticut is launching a $1 million public service campaign to educate voters about their options ahead of the November 3rd election. Secretary of the State Stephanie Thomas says the ads will explain how residents can vote by absentee ballot in person during early voting from October 19th through November 1st or at the polls on Election Day. This will be the first statewide election in Connecticut where voters can request an absentee ballot for any reason. Connecticut Governor Ned Lamont is facing criticism over his relationship with Eversource CEO Joe Nolan as the cost of electricity becomes a major issue in the governor's reelection campaign. Text messages showing Nolan urging Lamont to intervene in a dispute over storm recovery costs, prompting Republican challenger Ryan Fazio to question whether the governor is too close to the utility. Lamont denies favoring Eversource, saying his administration has worked hard to hold the company accountable and protect consumers. Two people were injured in a crash involving a stolen car early Friday morning in North Brantford. Police say the 17 and 18-year-olds were traveling recklessly on Todaquet Road before the Chrysler 300 overturned, ejecting both occupants. Their injuries are considered non-life-threatening. The crash remains under investigation and criminal charges are pending as police work to determine the circumstances surrounding the incident. And Darien police are warning drivers about the traffic changes ahead of the annual Tokaniki Pumpkin Carnival scheduled for Saturday, October 17th. Old Farm Road and Tokaniki Road will be closed to incoming traffic from 9:30 a.m. until 5 p.m., with motorists directed to alternate entrances, and attendees are urged to follow posted parking restrictions. The carnival runs from 10 a.m. to 4 p.m. at Tokaniki Elementary School, and police are advising drivers to expect minor delays and watch for pedestrians. I'm Will Scafaris with your local news here on WICC.
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3: Delays on the Merritt Parkway northbound are starting to ease a little bit, but still expect a few delays through North Stamford and New Canaan, as well as Woodbridge. 95 northbound has delays that have gotten worse from Port Chester, New York, up to around Southport. We also still have delays on 95 northbound between Milford and West Haven. Wilbur Cross northbound between exits 42 and 50 is also still experiencing delays. I'm Will Scafaris, WICC Traffic.
2: 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And 95.9, the voice of Connecticut, Miller Nissan of Fairfield, weather update.
7: Clouding over this evening and tonight with an overnight low in the upper 40s to near 50. Sunday rain arriving in the afternoon in the mid 60s. Monday rain ending by early morning, clearing by midday and sunny in the afternoon near 70. I'm meteorologist Paul Piorek on WICC.
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8: Yes, indeed. That is the station to which you're attuned, WICC. And thanks so much for listening. I did want to get into a little more discussion of the death penalty. The reason that the sign high voltage always makes me smile is because it's not voltage that kills you in electricity. It's amperage. Let's think of it like water. Let's think of electricity, the flow of the definition now is that the flow of positive charges is current. The flow of positive charges is current. So if electrons are moving left, current is to the right. Just the opposite. Used to be different. The how we expressed current used to be different. It's changed. It is the movement of positive charges. So current in wires, for example, V is voltage and I is current. That's because C is already taken, and R, is resistance, but usually I just use the ohm symbol. Most people will, if they're writing for themselves, a lot of guys, the physicists will use ohm, which are the measurement of resistance. It's a very interesting and fascinating subject. But basically, for many materials, V equals IR. The voltage is equal to the current times the resistance. So if the resistance is very, very low for a given voltage, then the current is very, very high. I'm talking about direct current now. I don't want to get into indirect current at this moment. Something we can discuss, but just not today, is all. Usually when you talk about a wire and being careful of downed wires, it is you picking up a wire that has current live ready to flow in it, and you provide the ground for it, you know, and it will travel through your, you know, if you hold a wire in each hand, it'll go through your heart, which is the worst. But it's the amount of current, and believe it or not, a tenth of an amp is enough to kill you. I have had a million volts dancing across my fingers using a Tesla coil, or you can use a Van de Graaff generator. If you visit one of the big museums, they'll ask you, the girls with the long hair, or boys with long hair, will step up and they put their hands on the top of the Van de Graaff generator. It's a belt, and it carries electrons up to a sphere. And what happens is the electrons will flow onto the person, and their hair will get the electrons. And the electrons repel each other, and their hair separates. You know, they look like that fight promoter. So it's just one of those things where it's not the voltage that'll kill you, it's the amperage. So you definitely want to be careful when being around your car battery and jumping cars, because the crank amperage on your battery is probably somewhere around 400 amps. And, you know, that's way more than you need to kill somebody. So be super careful of amperage, not voltage. But voltage is often accompanied by amperage, so care should be taken. I was wondering if they couldn't have pentobarbital made by a laboratory at a university, because university chemist professors are very good at chemistry. They can make very pure products. They know how to purify them. But pentobarbital is a Schedule II controlled substance, like morphine or Percocet or any opioid. And discussed by the Controlled Substance or set by the Controlled Substances Act. And if you're going to manufacture it, any entity, including a university lab or professor, it must possess a manufacturing registration from the FDA. You need an FDA number. If you're a doctor, you need an FDA number if you're going to write prescriptions for opioids or, you know, even class 3 or 4 drugs. Give an example of a class 4 drug would be something, it's one of the lowest classifications, behind 5 is the lowest, but like a Valium would be an example. So the DEA tightly regulates the annual aggregate production quotas for controlled substances. And so institutions like academic places, colleges,
3: delays on the Merritt Parkway northbound are starting to ease a little
8: tanks,
3: bit, but still expect
8: public
3: a few
8: and private universities. They operate under strict ethical oversight. So if you're sourcing or synthesizing chemicals explicitly to end human life probably contradicts the fundamental research and educational missions of most academic institutions. So
3: still have delays
8: any university leadership that attempts to accept a contract from a state Department of Corrections that's going to manufacture a lethal injection drug would probably face immense pushback from students, donors, faculty, the public. Loss of federal funding might be part of that. So state corrections agencies are routinely navigating the gray market to get the drugs. They're using non-advertised compounding pharmacies. So they buy the raw bulk pentobarbital powder or pentobarbital salts from a domestic, and they're just exactly what you would think. It would be like pentobarbital chloride or pentobarbital nitrate, and you can turn those salts into the drug by dissolution, dissolving them in water. But they hire private selective compounding pharmacies, that would be states, do to mix them into injectable solutions. There's a lot of secrecy. You know, more than a dozen states have passed very strict secrecy laws to shield the identities of the private compounding pharmacies, because they don't want people taking revenge on these companies that are trying to serve society. But I don't think society is well served by having the death penalty
3: on 95
8: and
3: southbound
8: I am
3: between Green's Farms.
8: Grossed out to where I get shivers thinking of the fact that Pete Hegseth thinks that it would
3: 19.
8: Be acceptable for society to live stream the execution of this army psychiatrist who's now paralyzed from the chest down, who's going to be put to death on December 3rd by firing squad. It's, to me, it's on the gross side, because there's nothing good. One radicalized Muslim stated that what started him on the path to becoming radicalized was watching a live execution. That's not to say that live executions must in all cases result in someone being radicalized, but it is certainly a possibility. And why would I want to watch a snuff flick? Why would I want to watch someone be put to death? I don't know this man. I don't know the people he killed. I would not be entitled to go to his execution. They found him guilty of death. The president approved it as the commander in chief. That's all I need to know, but I certainly have no intention of watching. And that Pete Hegseth thinks it would be cool to show that we're tough, it shows that we're weak. Weak people need to show strength by punishing the powerless. The man is paralyzed. The man will be placed in a chair, maybe hooded, maybe not, and will be shot. In order for people to have clean consciences, I think one of the guns contains a blank so that each of the people can say, oh, I must have had the blank. I didn't participate in an execution. You know, wake up and smell the coffee. You're participating in the execution of a human being. You will be judged at some point. I could never participate in putting someone to death, even if they killed a loved one. I don't know how long it would take me to forgive them. I'm human. But I would not push for the death penalty, and I would speak against it at the statements of victims' impact statements following the conviction. If someone killed a loved one of mine, I would say I don't believe that they should be put to death because I don't believe in the death penalty. And people that say they believe in the death penalty, it has to be for only one reason. It has to be vengeance, hatred, bloodlust. What else can it be? An eye for an eye. We don't live in Hammurabi's times anymore. We live in the modern times. I mean, I would have difficulty looking certain people, pastors, priests, the Pope, were I ever to meet him. I would have a difficult time looking someone in the face if I were to allow or believe in the death penalty. It is grotesque bloodlust, and it's, in my opinion, not forgivable, and it's not for human beings to decide. That's all decided by the Creator. And if you don't believe in the Creator, I feel bad for you. I do. My name is Fred Ebert. I think we should take one more break. Is that right? Okay. We'll take a quick break, and then we'll finish things off on The Fred Ebert Show on WICC.
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13: We're back. Got everybody to the chapas. Everybody get to the chapa.
8: Our last segment here on the Fred Ebert Show for this week. And I have to say, I missed having my wife in the studio. It all began when she had to drive me because of my having blood disease and, as they say, sepsis kills. And boy, did I get bad sepsis. And it's true. You never do forget your close hand-to-hand combat. As I had three male nurses trying to sedate me, that didn't work out well for them. But Kimberly was able to talk me down, and then all was well. And then she started driving me to the studio, and she asked, could I weigh in? And, you know, and I, you know, I assume that my, boss is, you know, wouldn't mind her. She's like a caller. So I said, sure. And it's something that she loves preparing a little 5-minute segment for you called Kim's Corner. And it means a lot. And I'm glad she can have that gift. Pete Hegseth has a net approval rating of minus 43 to minus 28. That's low. And it's breaking decisively against MAGA and Republican candidates ahead of the 26 midterms. And so while public polling typically measures approval or favorability rather than subjective terms like buffoon, data reveals a severe backlash against Hegseth, primarily driven by his handling of the war in Iran. We are so behind in our possession of armaments that we need. He's never had the practice of managing a company that has anywhere near the annual spend of the United States armed services. He is completely without the tools necessary to do a competent job, in my opinion. And it's simply because, and this again is just my opinion, the president doesn't want to surround himself with anyone who might be smarter than he is. So that really limits the pool of people that he can get to work for him, because he is not a bright guy. And it's not his fault, but, you know, he's 80 years old. He's failing. I am sure that his, you know, sixth grade vocabulary is a result of his mind not being as strong as it was 20 years ago. Not his fault. It is not something for which I blame him, but it really was time to hang up the skates a while ago. Independent voters are the ones who are penalizing the Republican ticket. If independents thought when Trump was running for a second term what they think now, he never would have been elected. And independent voter views on Pete Hegseth are the same. If you look at data from Quinnipiac University and other major pollsters, they indicate that Hegseth's popularity has hit historic lows for a defense secretary. Only 32% of all voters approve of his performance. 57% disapprove. Independents, he has a minus 43 net approval rating. That's people who approve for him minus people who disapprove of him. So approval minus disapproval, and that can be a negative number, right? If 10 people approve of you, 30 people disapprove of you, 10 minus 30 is a negative 20, often called an underwater rating for that. There's a lot of support for impeachment, which is why the Speaker of the House, Johnson, let everybody go early, because he wanted to make sure that Hegseth's issue of whether or not he would be impeached would not reach the floor. But, you know, a Fox News poll shows that 83% of independents believe the administration lacks a clear plan to conclude the conflict. I'm sorry we didn't get a chance to talk about everything today, but there's always so much to discuss. Paul and Will were the producers of today's show. I appreciate you both for producing the show. Next up on WICC is Plum Love Foods with Chef Plum and Chef Jeffy. 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Hope God looks after you, keeps you healthy and well. God bless our country, America, and especially God bless our troops for their sacrifice. Take care, everybody. Talk to you next week. I'm Fred Ebert on WICC.
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14: From ABC News, I'm Mike Dubusky. Florida Governor Ron DeSantis now says another person has died in Hurricane Isaias, bringing the death toll in that state to two. Alabama also feeling the effects. Montgomery Mayor Stephen Reed.
15: We have a few thousand people who are still without power, but we had less than 6 inches of rain.
14: Isaias has now been downgraded to a post-tropical storm. There's been another attack on the Riyadh airport in Saudi Arabia. ABC's Chuck Sievertson has details.
16: The airport in the Saudi Arabian capital attacked again and evacuated, say two regional officials Saturday. This 2 days after three Saudi citizens, including a pilot, were killed at the airport in Riyadh. Canada's embassy in a statement warned of ongoing military activity. Attacks increased after a Saudi-led coalition launched a major military offensive against Iran-backed Houthi rebels in neighboring Yemen.
14: The Trump administration continues to face scrutiny for the Pentagon's plans to live stream a firing squad execution of Fort Hood shooter Nadal Hassan. President Trump speaking to reporters earlier today.
17: By showing it, maybe other people won't be doing what he did. So I'll make a decision ultimately. I know what the military would like to do.
14: Trump also floating the idea of regime change in Ukraine, saying the country needs a leader who can cut a deal with Russia. It comes after the president announced a deal to buy Russian oil. ABC's Patrick Grevel.
18: As President Trump is hailing his agreement with Vladimir Putin to lift sanctions on Russian diesel, Ukrainian rescuers are digging through the rubble of a particularly deadly Russian strike in the southeastern city of Zaporizhia. Authorities say at least 17 people were killed, including three children, as well as 16 injured, and the toll could still rise. President Zelensky saying the attack shows how any easing of pressure only encourages Putin to keep fighting.
14: You're listening to ABC News.
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14: A deadly scene unfolding last night in Erie, Pennsylvania, where eyewitnesses describe a man shooting and killing two women outside a home, then running into another home and opening fire. Erie Police Chief Rick Laura with an update earlier today.
20: Suspect is deceased. Based on the information currently available to us, there is no ongoing threat to the public.
14: Nine people were killed in the incident, according to Governor Josh Shapiro, including at least two children. On the other side of that state, a police officer was killed in Philadelphia while responding to a call early this morning.
21: Here's what police is telling us what led up to this shooting. They say they were first called around 12:21 this morning to the 100 block of 52nd Street. Again, this is in West Philadelphia, for a person with a gun on a porch. About 30 minutes later, those two officers arrived at the home and were shot soon after stepping foot on the porch.
14: ABC's Cheyenne Corin, that officer who died, was on the force for 10 years. Protests continue in New York City, where a man was shot in his car by an ICE agent this week. Oscar Belgal is a Dominican national living in the U.S. illegally. He's had previous encounters with the police. His attorney, Harrod Solis, spoke to reporters yesterday.
0: All I can say at this point is that regardless of whether or not someone has a criminal history, it is not lawful and it is not okay to shoot a father in an afternoon with his son in the backseat. That is not how we resolve legal disputes in this country.
14: I'm Mike Dubusky, ABC News.
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3: The remnants of Hurricane Isaias could bring rain to Connecticut late Sunday and into Monday as the storm moves northeast after making landfall along the Gulf Coast. Forecasters expect rain totals of around half an inch to an inch across much of the state, with the heaviest rain likely staying south of Connecticut, though isolated flash flooding is possible. Connecticut is launching a $1 million public service campaign to educate voters about their options ahead of the November 3rd election. Secretary of the State Stephanie Thomas says the ads will explain how residents can vote by absentee ballot in person during early voting from October 19th through November 1st or at the polls on Election Day. This will be the first statewide election in Connecticut where voters can request an absentee ballot for any reason. Connecticut Governor Ned Lamont is facing criticism over his relationship with Eversource CEO Joe Nolan as the cost of electricity becomes a major issue in the governor's reelection campaign. Text messages showing Nolan urging Lamont to intervene in a dispute over storm recovery costs, prompting Republican challenger Ryan Fazio to question whether the governor is too close to the utility. Lamont denies favoring Eversource, saying his administration has worked hard to hold the company accountable and protect consumers. Two people were injured in a crash involving a stolen car early Friday morning in North Brantford. Police say the 17 and 18-year-olds were traveling recklessly on Todaquet Road before the Chrysler 300 overturned, ejecting both occupants. Their injuries are considered non-life-threatening. The crash remains under investigation and criminal charges are pending as police work to determine the circumstances surrounding the incident. And Darien police are warning drivers about the traffic changes ahead of the annual Tokaniki Pumpkin Carnival scheduled for Saturday, October 17th. Old Farm Road and Tokaniki Road will be closed to incoming traffic from 9:30 a.m. until 5 p.m., with motorists directed to alternate entrances, and attendees are urged to follow posted parking restrictions. The carnival runs from 10 a.m. to 4 p.m. at Tokaniki Elementary School, and police are advising drivers to expect minor delays and watch for pedestrians. I'm Will Scafaris with your local news here on WICC.
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5: Clouding over this evening and tonight with an overnight low in the upper 40s to near 50. Sunday rain arriving in the afternoon in the mid 60s. Monday rain ending by early morning, clearing by midday and sunny in the afternoon near 70. I'm meteorologist Paul Piorek on WICC.

0: Oh, happy Saturday, everybody. What's going on? It's Chef Plum right here on Plum Love Foods on the Voice of Connecticut, WICC. We are hanging out with you, talking all about those fun things that we like to put in our mouths. And yes, I'm talking about food. It's delicious. What's up, Jeffy?
1: Hey, how you doing? Happy Saturday.
0: Happy Saturday to you too, buddy. I'm excited to be here, as always. Nice fun show in the studio last week. It was great to see you in person, of course.
1: Of course, of course. Great to see everyone. Great to hang out in studio. It's always fun.
0: And then here we are at another lovely Saturday where it just seems like the weather's starting to cool off a little bit. Like, it's still warm during the day, but then in the evening, it's starting to feel a little cool outside, Jeffy.
1: It is starting to get cool. It's starting to get a little chilly. It's starting to fall back, if you will.
0: Wait, did you say chili? Is that a type of food that's good for the fall time you're talking about? Are you already going there?
1: It's called foreshadowing.
0: Yes, it was also a forced conversation, they call it as well. We hope you guys are having a fantastic Saturday. Hope you're having a great start to your fall as we get ready to... you know what's crazy? I was in Target, and they are already having as an end cap, you know, the ends of the aisle, you know?
1: Yeah, totally.
0: There's an end cap with Christmas stuff already.
1: I was not prepared to hear that.
0: It feels a little early, doesn't it?
1: That seems just a hair early. I feel like, let us get through Halloween completely, and then...
0: Wait, did you say lettuce? Like, you're going to talk about salads?
1: What?
0: All right, I'm just kidding. Sorry, continue.
1: You're killing me.
0: I know.
1: The pun master.
0: I know, I'm sorry. Continue.
1: Big pun.
0: Yeah, so, it's an end cap of Christmas stuff already. Like, what are we doing?
1: That's not good.
0: It made me feel... like I'm not going fast enough or something.
1: I think it's making everything feel like it's moving too fast. I'm like, let's slow down a little bit. Like, nothing makes my wife, the day after Thanksgiving, she wants to put the Christmas tree up. And I'm always like,
0: I don't have a problem with that.
1: Like, my lady, can we just like wait a week or two? Can we just like settle into the fact that Thanksgiving was yesterday?
0: Well, I used to have a client that would they would take the Christmas tree down the day after Christmas and take all the decorations down the day after Christmas.
1: See, I would do that as well. My wife, we compromise as the day after New Year's.
0: Okay, all right. Taylor Swift says we should leave it up till February. It's in one of her songs.
1: I'm not even gonna. I don't even know how to where to go.
0: What's wrong, Jeffy? What's wrong?
1: You're a Swiftie? Are you coming out to me as a Swiftie?
0: I have three daughters. Of course, I am.
1: I have two. It doesn't make me a Swiftie.
0: Well, I mean, you don't have
1: by quite... proximity. You're a Swiftie by proximity.
0: I guess so. I guess that's it rubs off on you. I guess that's what makes me a Swiftie.
1: I don't consider you a Swiftie because you took the girls to the concert and you did not go.
0: Well, yeah, I sat outside, but I could still hear the concert, which is pretty remarkable. Anyway, I'm not here to talk about
1: Taylor Swift. Dancing on your car the whole time? That sounds great. just hair in the wind, not caring at all, just being so free.
0: I mean, you kind of got me there. I mean, guilty as charged. What do you want me to say here? Listen, none of this is what we're talking about in this program today.
1: Nothing.
0: I don't.
1: You just said.
0: But I'm sure Taylor Swift does have some autumnal songs though. Like when it comes.
1: Yeah.
0: Today we're talking all about autumnal Taylor Swift songs on Plum Love Foods right here on WICC. That'll be great for this audience, wouldn't it?
1: Yeah, it would be. Pumpkin Spice Latte Love. It's one of her big hits. I'm trying to think of all her hits. Chili.
0: I'm not going to save you here. There's no float coming to get you. There's no life preserver coming out. Just keep going.
1: All right, I have no more. Forget it.
0: Jeff, you just drowned. He drowned.
1: I thought you were going to start throwing him in there with me. I thought that was funny.
0: Nope.
1: No. He's like, no, that wasn't funny at all. Stop.
0: I wasn't going to go there at all. Well, friends, we're talking all about autumnal foods today. We're going to talk about your autumnal menu. And we're going to talk about the word autumnal because it sounds like something you take when you have like a little acid buildup in your stomach. Let me take an autumnal tablet.
1: I got a little indigestion. Grab me some autumnal.
0: That's exactly right. But no, autumn foods, man. I mean, it's a great time of year for this, and because obviously it's autumn, and I don't know, like it really speaks to me. Like I love it. I love this. My wife hates this time of year. I love it. I don't know how anybody can hate this time of year. The weather's beautiful. There's great food. There's football. It's just, and you're kind of like getting back into the swing of things that you do for the regular year. I love it.
1: Yeah, I couldn't agree more. And I'm a big guy, so I like to put on more clothes. And this is the time of year we get to wear hoodies and stuff, and it makes me look like everybody else. And I love that. I love that.
0: Don't you wear a hoodie no matter what, usually?
1: Listen, you don't got to be throwing me under the bus like that. That's not nice.
0: I'm trying to, you said put on, I said, Jeffy said put on different clothes. I'm like, I think, don't you wear the same? Like, you and I both kind of just wear our costumes.
1: I wear lighter hoodies in the summer.
0: All right. Well, there we go. Oh, so we're talking about autumn foods. When I say autumn foods, Jeffy, what's the first thing that pops? Like, if I say autumn foods, the first dish that pops into your mind?
1: Autumn foods. The first dish that pops into my mind is pumpkins. I don't know why. Mm. But I think of autumn, I think of pumpkin stuff.
0: Like, do you cook a lot with pumpkins?
1: I love pumpkins.
0: I mean, pumpkin is just a squash. It's not weird to cook with.
1: Yeah, no, it's not. It's not weird to cook with. It's like a dense, it's a very starchy, some pumpkin. And there's so many different types of pumpkins, too. You know, there's like the cheese pumpkin. There's like, you know, your traditional pumpkin. There's the sugar pie pumpkin. There's like, I mean, there's.
0: Oh, yeah.
1: There's like tons. So it's.
0: I mean, I love the videos where people get obsessed with cooking inside of a pumpkin. I remember when I was on NPR and this guy that we had on the show was obsessed with roasting a chicken inside of a pumpkin. And it was the dumbest thing I've ever heard. It does nothing. It steams the chicken.
1: I was just going to say, it just steams the chicken. I do that a lot, though. Sometimes I'll take a whole pumpkin. Like when I go camping in the fall, right. If we go on a camping trip with people and I'll always bring a pumpkin, hollow it out, put rice in it and, you know, herbs and a thing of stock, and I wrap the whole thing in foil and I just put it on the fire.
0: Not a lot of hiking on your camping trips, though, huh?
1: No, I like to camp like at Lake George, where I get a pontoon and I go to a little island that's only like so big, so the only walking is like to and from the shore back to the tent. And
0: I mean, I kind of love that. I love that idea too. But
1: it's like, great.
0: Yeah, it's probably cold at night.
1: It is cold at night, but again, it's like it's more cozy, you know. Like sure. nothing's cozier than being next to someone you love in a tent in a sleeping bag, all like so warm, and like you can feel the cold air on your forehead and your nose, you know, on the outside. It's like
0: the face that you just made at me makes me so upset.
1: Listen, that big.
0: I don't want your cozy face anymore. Like that's so uncomfortable. Like no. Yeah. No thanks.
1: Man, that
0: but yeah, I think about this, but the cooking in pumpkins, I feel like it was a thing a couple years ago. Like you see it all over TikTok and social media and whatnot, cooking inside of a pumpkin. Just, I don't know, like why? Like what's the point?
1: People just want clicks, man. I saw someone cook a chicken inside of a watermelon over the summer.
0: Oh yeah, that was ridiculous.
1: Like, and I'm just like,
0: why?
1: Why would that even taste good? Like I've never been doesn't. Like, ooh, could you do me a solid and soak this chicken in a watermelon? Could you?
0: Yeah.
1: Sounds so good.
0: You know what you can do, though? Cut that pumpkin open, hollow it out, put some olive oil, salt, and pepper on the inside. When it get really crazy, throw a little dash of honey, and then roast it, and then just serve me the pumpkin. It sounds delicious.
1: Oh, I listen. Roasted pumpkin? You're speaking my language. Nothing so – it's so good. It's like – it kind of like caramelizes a little bit on the outside.
0: Yeah.
1: And the inside is like soft, and it's – I mean – oof, I love pumpkin, and it's like got a natural sweetness to it that's so great this time of year. I feel like it's like
0: yeah, I mean, but cooking inside of a pumpkin just not my thing. I think the first thing that pops in my mind when I talk about fall foods, I think of like, you know, we covered some of it last week on our show. If you haven't heard our show last week, you can go into anywhere you get your fine audio and download the show. We talked a lot about soups and stocks and stews and that sort of thing. But for me, that's that kind of food this year, like this time of year. It's I love a good chili. I love a good, you know, soup. That's the food to this time of year. Embrace things. Anything braised.
1: Yeah. Well, and I think your whole spice cabinet switches this time of year too. Like you're thinking of all these things, like you said, braises and stuff like that. But it's like the smells and the flavors that go in those braises are totally different.
0: It's like you're in my head. That's where I was heading, Jeff, and you got me there.
1: What?
0: Yeah. It's like you're in my brain. That's where I was going.
1: I am in there. We're together on this.
0: But yeah, so yeah, it's those seasonings that you use. You know, you don't find I find myself using more cumin and chili powder and, you know, cardamom, that sort of thing this time of year. Obviously, we think of those seasonings like, you know, cinnamon, allspice, all those simple things you might think might go in the typical, you know, PSL, so to speak. That's, you know, you get from your Starbucks, yeah. You know, but
1: for the listeners at home, what's a PSL?
0: Oh, it's a pumpkin spice latte.
1: Oh, you basic.
0: Okay. Yeah. I said that just to see if I could gaslight you a little bit.
1: Yeah. No. And no. Listen. I love a PSL.
0: Are you a PSL guy? Do you go to Starbucks and say, let me get a PSL?
1: The minute it's available.
0: My guess is you even say please in Spanish and you say, let me get a PSL, por favor.
1: Depends on who's working.
0: Okay. Well, I mean, we could do a whole show on that just to actually dive into the history of the PSL.
1: I mean, pumpkin spice is delicious. It's those warming spices. Like I mean, what's in it? Let's define it.
0: Pumpkin spice. Are we going to do that right now? Wow, you're catching me off guard with this. I mean, okay, so I think allspice, cinnamon, nutmeg.
1: Maybe a touch of ginger?
0: Yeah, okay. Ginger works. What else would be in there? What I mean.
1: I mean, that's my pumpkin
0: cayenne?
1: Spice.
0: Cayenne?
1: See, now you're getting a little too chefy for me. That's a crazy talking cayenne. I think in my
0: pumpkin. Clove? Say clove? Clove's kind of clove has a little spice to stuff, doesn't it?
1: Yes, it does. And this is the time of year for clove. Clove, anise, star anise. Mm-mm. Another great one, man.
0: I can't stand anise. I think it's terrible. Like I don't like licorice. I don't like licorice flavor. I think it's gross. I think it shouldn't. Star anise and mint are in the same category for me. I don't like either one of them.
1: Okay.
0: They have applications. How about that?
1: Yeah. So there's anise seed, right? The smaller seeds that kind of have the hair on the end. And then there's fennel seed, which have licorice flavor. And then there's star anise, which is like a star shaped pod. Like it's like six or seven.
0: So the seeds come out of,
1: Well, they're thicker seeds. It's a different anise than Italian anise. But I think the star anise has like a really special kind of like a, It's somewhere in between that licorice flavor and like cinnamon. Like it almost has like a bit of both, you know.
0: It just can
1: be
0: so overpowering. It can overpower things so quickly.
1: I agree, and I think some of these fall spices can over, like,
0: right,
1: if you
0: very
1: use
0: powerful.
1: Too much of nutmeg or use too much clove in something,
0: sure.
1: or too much cardamom in something, it completely takes over the dish.
0: Yeah, no,
1: you have
0: I
1: to
0: agree.
1: Have a gentle hand when it comes to these spices.
0: I think any of your braises you do, though, especially in the fall and as we lean towards winter a little bit. I know it just became fall, but you know, if you're doing a braise, try throwing a cinnamon stick in there. You'd be amazed how much of a difference that makes in flavor. It's really good, particularly with getting savory applications.
1: Absolutely, I know you're going to hate it, but I'm going to say the same thing with the star anise. If you're doing anything with beef, and like a warm braise, like a red wine, red wine braised short ribs, for instance, and you throw a handful of like three or four star anise pods in there, and I'm telling you, you'd be really thrilled with the flavor that comes out of it. It's really,
0: see, I feel like
1: really
0: it's so, such a powerful. I don't know. I should try it. I don't give it enough. Credence, because I in my brain I'm like, I hate star anise, I'm not going to use it, and so I stay away from it. I should try it more often. For you, Jeffy, I should try it more often.
1: Do you burn a pumpkin spice candle in your bathroom?
0: I don't.
1: Oh, okay, just wondering.
0: I don't. I mean, that's just very random how you brought that up. There's no PSL candles in my
1: not in your bathroom.
0: Mm-mm. But ginger is also one of those ones that you brought up there, which I think is great in any kind of like. If you're cooking vegetables up, if you're doing a braise, like we said, if you're doing a soup or a stew, throw a little, you know, thumb of ginger, I call it, you know, a little thumb, like a little piece, a little hunk of ginger in there. You can get some great flavor out of there. And there's a lot of really good medicinal properties to that, too.
1: Yeah, yeah. I mean, honestly, I think ginger is one of those warming spices and flavors that's like it can get spicy. You know, like if you use a lot of it, it's like almost a little spicy. If you drink it raw, like if you take those ginger juices this time of year too, I find like a little ginger juice just makes me feel like I'm not going to get sick ever.
0: Ginger juice, huh?
1: Yeah. You know, like those little, you ever see those little shots in the store?
0: Yeah. Yeah. You know, I used to make them for my client. I would make, it was ginger and turmeric, like fresh turmeric root ginger. And was it like a kale stalk or something? I would juice them all together and make these little shots out of it for them. And
1: that sounds awesome.
0: And you would have them in the morning. It was a little bit rough, but it was good in the morning once you got used to it.
1: But it's probably good for you. It probably gets you going and you know, warms your soul. I feel like ginger is one of those things when you drink it, you feel like a heat in your belly. You know, like you feel like that in there. And I love that. And I love that like inner heat. That's what I feel like fall foods want to bring in, that inner heat. You know, like when you're eating the food, you want to feel that warmth from inside out. You know, like
0: that makes a lot of sense. I think one of the spices that we brought up there was allspice. And I'd love to define what allspice is. I think people might think that allspice itself is a blend of certain things. Well, it's not. An allspice is a single berry from the Jamaican bayberry tree.
1: Yes.
0: It's native to Jamaica. A lot of people use it in jerk seasoning as well. Mm-hmm. It tastes like a blend of cinnamon, clove, and nutmeg and pepper kind of all together. It's you know, both sweet and savory applications. Like I said, jerk seasoning uses a lot of that. Holiday baking, stews, pickles, you know, things like that.
1: Yep.
0: But again, these are all things that I think about it, you know, when I'm just saying them out loud. You know, those are very fallish items to me.
1: Oh, yeah. I think allspice is one of those kind of unsung heroes that are in a lot of mixes that people don't realize that it's in there and that it gives it like a very distinct thing. Like you said, pickles, like my pickling spice always has a couple allspice berries in there, you know, always. Like it's just something about that flavor. And it's just it's very it's light when it's mixed into a bunch of different things. But there is something that it, it like lends a warmth to all the other flavors.
0: Like you said before, that warmth inside, which I think is a really good way to go about it. Whole or ground? Do you have a preference?
1: Do I have a preference? I usually buy most of my spices whole if I can, and I grind them myself.
0: I think that's a really great way to do it, what Jeffy just said there. Buy them whole. Do them, you know, break them up yourself, crush them up yourself. And I think, you know, if you don't have a spice grinder, a pestle and mortar works fantastic for that. You can make your own spice blends. A pestle and mortar is one of my favorite things to have. I have one in my house. I use it all. Used to use it all the time. I need to get back to it.
1: Yeah, I think everyone should have a pestle and mortar in their house. I mean, I think they're just a great thing to have. I mean, they make some great spice blenders now. Like, I have a spice. I think Cuisinart makes it. It looks like a tiny food processor, and it has, like, it came with three, like, stainless steel, like, blade bowls for the top of it that come in and out, and then I bought three more, and I have one that's just for coffee, and then I have one for warming spices, and I have one for spicy stuff, and then I have three for that we just mix and clean for other stuff. But
0: interesting. Man, I just have an old like coffee bean grinder.
1: Those work great. I'm just saying, like, if you want to upgrade, like the next level spice grinders, they have them out there. That like that I'm saying, that Cuisinart one is like the truth. It's like it's got its own little hopper. If you want to get really geek out the way I do and don't want to like get your flavors to mix too much, you know, you can like label them, and it's very cool. Very cool thing to have.
0: I mean, this is a great, like, just kind of getting into some of these spices and stuff here for the fall, but I think it kind of really is all about the spices in fall. And I think there's a lot of that come from us using spices like this and dried ingredients like this because of the fall, like being the end of the harvest, the end of having these fresh things. We use some of these dry ingredients that we have to kind of, you know, season foods and make them taste better. You think that's where it comes from?
1: I would imagine it's something like that. I think, like, as things start to harvest in the fall, we've talked about it in one of our earlier shows this year, preserving the harvest. So a lot of these spices are the berries and the pods of different things that then get, you know, dried out, or you might have them in your pantry that are like ready to go all year long, and you're going to have access to less and less fresh.

0: it's a great way to like take a little bit of like a berry flavor and mix it with a fall flavor and kind of put it on a salad with something and kind of bring back a little bit, you know, like,
1: oh yeah,
0: you know, it's like, it's kind of a neat thing. Like sometimes I have like a blueberry vinegar, for instance, it's like a blueberry and lemon verbena vinegar. And sure. I sometimes make a vinaigrette with that and I serve it with like a pumpkin salad. It's just a, like people are like, is that blueberry? And I'm like, yeah, it's from the vinegars we made over the summer. And it kind of like lends itself to the fall dish because of the way it's preserved. I just think it's, you know,
1: I think it's easy to get some nice oils made too at your house by getting some nice light oil. You get a nice light olive oil and add some sage and thyme stems to it and things like that, and just let it kind of sit, you know, even just for a day or two. You start to really impart some of those flavors into it and kind of be able to have a different way to, you know, maybe you get some of those hearty greens like kale or something, be able to dress that with a little bit of apple cider vinegar and one of your infused oils. It's a great way to add flavor.
0: Oh yeah. And you just said something great. You said kale. Fall food is hearty green time. Like people think like greens, they don't do well in the summer. They do well in the fall. When it starts getting chilly, all those flea beetles and things that put holes in lettuce and ruin lettuces and ruin your greens, they all die off. And those greens get so hearty and they're so good. And when it gets colder, they kind of get a little sweet to me. And it, so like, this is the time of year, kale, chard, all the different lettuces, the local spinaches. There's several different types of spinach that are available right now that are like, if you go to a farm stand, get your greens in.
1: Yeah, absolutely. To be fair, don't pound on your table anymore. It just reverberates into the microphone. It sounds like you're just, I feel like you're standing behind a podium yelling at people.
0: I was. That was my soapbox about greens.
1: Is that what it was?
0: Yep.
1: But yeah, we also got to just chime in there. We got to, you know, about less than a minute here, but same with those aromatics, the Holy Trinity for braises, onions, shallots, all that stuff, leeks, because a lot of people have your onions, you've been kind of letting them, you know, hang or whatever for the last couple months, you know, time to use them, get them in there.
0: Oh yeah. Like, everyone's garlic has been cured and is matured from the summer and it's ready to go.
1: Yeah, no doubt about it.
0: We could do a whole show on that, on just a loop.
1: I guess we probably could, right? I mean, listen, I say everything great that you make always starts with onions and garlic. So there you go. I made delicious French onion soup the other night, and I used leeks and shallots. I used everything. It was great.
0: When I make French onion soup, as many onions as I can find. I love all the different onion flavors and all the different nuances, and I think it's great.
1: Yeah, onions can be your best friend. There's a lot. Onions have different flavors. No doubt about it, man. You can get all kinds of great flavors out of an onion. You're checking out Plum Love Foods right here on the Voice of Connecticut, WICC. 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Stay right there. When we come back, we're going to dive a deeper dive. We're taking a deeper dive. We're going to the deep end of the pool when it comes to autumn foods. 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Stay right there. 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I'll be right back.
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2: The remnants of Hurricane Isaias could bring rain to Connecticut late Sunday and into Monday as the storm moves northeast after making landfall along the Gulf Coast. Forecasters expect rain totals of around half an inch to an inch across much of the state, with the heaviest rain likely staying south of Connecticut, though isolated flash flooding is possible. Connecticut is launching a $1 million public service campaign to educate voters about their options ahead of the November 3rd election. Secretary of the State Stephanie Thomas says the ads will explain how residents can vote by absentee ballot in person during early voting from October 19th through November 1st or at the polls on Election Day. This will be the first statewide election in Connecticut where voters can request an absentee ballot for any reason. Connecticut Governor Ned Lamont is facing criticism over his relationship with Eversource CEO Joe Nolan as the cost of electricity becomes a major issue in the governor's reelection campaign. Text messages showing Nolan urging Lamont to intervene in a dispute over storm recovery costs, prompting Republican challenger Ryan Fazio to question whether the governor is too close to the utility. Lamont denies favoring Eversource, saying his administration has worked hard to hold the company accountable and protect consumers. Two people were injured in a crash involving a stolen car early Friday morning in North Brantford. Police say the 17 and 18-year-olds were traveling recklessly on Todaquet Road before the Chrysler 300 overturned, ejecting both occupants. Their injuries are considered non-life-threatening. The crash remains under investigation and criminal charges are pending as police work to determine the circumstances surrounding the incident. And Darien police are warning drivers about the traffic changes ahead of the annual Tokaniki Pumpkin Carnival scheduled for Saturday, October 17th. Old Farm Road and Tokaniki Road will be closed to incoming traffic from 9:30 a.m. until 5 p.m., with motorists directed to alternate entrances, and attendees are urged to follow posted parking restrictions. The carnival runs from 10 a.m. to 4 p.m. at Tokaniki Elementary School, and police are advising drivers to expect minor delays and watch for pedestrians. I'm Will Scafaris with your local news here on WICC.
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2: 95 southbound from Greens Farms exit 19 down to exit 11 in Darien is experiencing delays due to a crash just over the Norwalk River right before exit 15. Two crashes have also been reported on Merritt Parkway southbound between exit 15 and 10, which is also causing major delays in that area. Wilbur Cross northbound between exit 42A and 50 is also still experiencing delays. 95 southbound southbound also has delays from Greens Barnes up to Southport. I'm Will Scafaris, WICC Traffic.
1: 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Weather update.
4: Clouding over this evening and tonight with an overnight low in the upper 40s to near 50. Sunday rain arriving in the afternoon in the mid-60s. Monday rain ending by early morning, clearing by midday and sunny in the afternoon near 70. I'm meteorologist Paul Piorek on WICC.

0: Plum Love Foods on WICC right here on a Saturday. You're checking us out as we hang out with you, Chef Plum and Chef Jeffy, talking autumn foods and stuff. This is a very aggressive, like, bumper music, isn't it, Jeff?
1: Yeah.
0: Probably bring something different back, don't you think? Maybe something more fun.
1: Autumn foods. Autumn foods.
0: Someone's autumn on fire foods, today. Okay. If you miss any part of the show, you get the podcast anywhere you get your downloads. You can get it, you know, just type in Plum Love Foods and you can get there. There's a whole back catalog of episodes too you can check out that will all make you a better cook. Some of the earlier stuff, I'll tell you, is a little bit raunchy, a little bit different than what it is now, but it's still entertaining to listen to, that's for sure. We always say it's entertaining. Nonetheless, right, Jeffy? It was entertaining.
2: You are entertaining.
0: If I'm saying we. I don't say we were entertaining because I say we, that sounds like we're like conceited. I just say it's entertaining.
2: It's entertaining.
0: There we go. I appreciate that. Hey, you know what we got coming up too? It's going to be a fun show to talk about. We're going on a boat trip, you and I. We're going to Morocco and Casablanca. We got to record some stuff there.
2: Going on a boat. Going to eat some food. Make the people happy. It's going to be great.
0: That song wasn't as good as the last one you did.
2: That's true. That was a pretty bad one. No, but I am super excited about this boat trip. Atlantic Ocean Voyages. We're going to be going to Casablanca.
0: That's not what it's called.
2: Isn't it? No. Atlas.
0: Yeah.
2: Atlas Ocean Voyages. Oh, man, I just butchered that.
0: It's not terrible. Good, Jeffy.
2: Yeah. Well, Atlantic and Atlas are very close words, and they both are nautical.
0: Think about it like this. Just remember me. You think of me as like a Greek god. Atlas is a Greek god. You know what I'm saying? Like, no, I'm just trying to give you like a point of reference.
2: Oh, yeah, no, thank you. I'll never forget that again now just that you
0: a,
2: said that.
0: A point of, thank you.
2: I'll think of my best friend, Plum.
0: Thank you, everybody.
2: Like, oh, Atlas, right.
0: There you go. Yeah, there you go. Oh,
2: so sorry. Yeah, it'll never happen again, folks. So the Atlas Ocean Voyages.
0: Yeah, it's going to be great. We're going to do the reason why I'm bringing that up, because I was thinking like, you know, it's going to be fall for us, but I don't think it's going to be fall there.
2: No, like, I think it's a different time of year there, for sure.
0: It's got to be, right?
2: I'd hope so. It's the other side of the world.
0: I mean, or maybe it's not. I'm going to Google it right now because I want to know. But, I'm just curious. Like, is our fall time, where does that change for other countries? You know what I mean? Like Australia, yeah. I know it's not fall for them.
2: Yeah, I don't know. I mean, we're going to be in Morocco, and then we're going to be traveling over to the Spanish Canary Islands, which is, I think, kind of like the Caribbean of Europe, if I'm not mistaken.
0: Yeah, so it's actually going to be autumn in the Canary Islands.
2: Oh, so I guess we were wrong, and it's autumn everywhere.
0: And it's warm, popular time for its visit, for its pleasant weather, warm seas, though the rain may begin to fall. Mm-hmm. So there we go. That's what we're looking for.
2: Heck yeah.
0: Great there. But we're gonna explore the fall food of the Canary Islands, which will be great. I'm excited about that.
2: Are you kidding me? I'm so excited. It's all I can think about. Well, it's literally all I can think about.
0: Okay. Well, that's good to hear. I like that. And just remember, Greek god Plum, Atlas Voyages.
2: Yep.
0: There we go.
2: Chef Atlas.
0: That's it.
2: My 100%. Boy.
0: 100%. You know, we got to talk a little bit too when it comes to fall foods about the produce of fall. We touched on it briefly in our last break, but I want to get a deeper dive into some of these fall vegetables and produces. And immediately my brain goes to two things, but I'll start with my favorite. Then we can backtrack a little bit. Root vegetables. I mean, honestly, turnips, parsnips, these are all things. I mean, you want to kick up your mashed potatoes you're making, throw a turnip in there. Mm-hmm. Throw a couple parsnips in there. It makes a massive difference, Jeffy.
2: Yeah, no, I couldn't. I huge fan of root vegetables, all sorts. I mean, and unsung hero of the root vegetable family. People hate them, but I love them. Beets.
0: Oh, who hates a beet? What are you talking
2: Lots
0: about?
2: Lots of people. I don't know why. People tell me, oh, beets. Ew. I'm like, what do you
0: beets
2: mean?
0: Beets are great.
2: They're the jewels of the earth.
0: They are great. And for those who don't know, just by the way, a parsnip looks like a white carrot, just for those who don't know.
2: It does. Parsnip. Another one that's, if you see it and you should get it and use it, parsley root. It's so good. If you take parsley root.
0: I don't think I've ever had parsley root. Where do you find that?
2: Usually in the grocery store. And it's a white looking root, and it'll have like this like really almost like celery looking parsley off the top of it a little bit. And it has almost like a freshness of a parsley flavor to the root, and it's so good mixed into mashed potatoes too.
0: I've never seen that. I'm Googling right now. It looks like a parsnip.
2: Yeah, it looks kind of like a parsnip, but it's called a parsley root. It's a little different. A little different of a flavor.
0: Does it taste celery? Like a parsnip?
2: No, it tastes kind of like a parsley root. It tastes like
0: that's helpful. Thanks, Jeff.
2: I know. Well, it because it has like you know parsley has a very fresh.
0: You know, what's parsley root taste like? Does it parsley root?
2: Well, it tastes like thanks. Parsley if it were in a root. Does that make sense? That's... It's like carrot and parsnip and parsley all got together and formed an icicle.
0: Interesting. I've never had this before. I want to try this now. It sounds great. I don't know where I could find that.
2: Oh yeah, go to your grocery store. Ask them.
0: I wonder if sometimes they've given it to me and they think it's a parsnip.
2: Well, so it's a little shorter and fatter than a parsnip, and it usually has like a parsley kind of top. It doesn't have, you know, a parsnip has almost like a carrot stalk where it's like thinner in the center and it's right. Thing. A parsnip root, it's more like it had a buzz cut for the army. You know what I mean? Like the root's like the whole top of the carrot or the top of the parsley root as opposed to just like in the center of it. You know, gotcha. Where it comes out like a little thing. And it has parsnips are just like sweet, earthy carrots to me, like very sweet and earthy. But parsley root has like a cleaner, kind of a fresher parsley flavor along with a sweet carroty kind of flavor.
0: Interesting. And you mentioned something a second ago that I think I trampled over top of you, but it's one of my favorite things also, celery root. You can find that stuff in any grocery store. It's delicious, Jeffy.
2: Oh, celery root. I use it so many different ways, too. You can braise it. You can fry it. You can bake it. You can boil it. You can use it raw. You can shred it, make it into a slaw. I mean, celery root remoulade is a famous dish with celery root, raw celery root. That's just so, so, so good and makes so many people happy if they've never had it. If you make it for them, they'll love it.
0: Even a mash, like just doing a mashed celery root is fantastic.
2: So good. It's great in every soup. If you dice up a little celery root and throw it in to your soup, people are going to love it. And it tastes like a celery extra. I don't know how to explain that, right?
0: Like, yeah, no, I
2: it's
0: agree
2: like
0: with
2: more
0: that.
2: More celery. It's like intense celery taste, but like in a good way. Like,
0: but you can mash it up like a mashed potato. Like it'll hold a texture like a mashed potato. And
2: absolutely.
0: If you want to add a little butter to it, a little cream to it, it definitely will hold that like mashed potato texture, which is pretty cool.
2: I'd say it's slightly waterier than a potato, like a little less.
0: Yeah, no, I agree. Yeah, good. Yeah. Yeah, I think one of the key things with it, once you, if you're going to boil it to mash it, you know, boil it in salt to water, then take it out and let it sit for a few minutes. And what happens is some of the layers start to separate, and you'll see it kind of gets a little bit more airy. That's when it's time to mash it. The same thing with potatoes. That's how I do potatoes. Let them start to separate a little bit.
2: Yeah. I love them. I love roasted root vegetables, though. I mean, like classic, like to me, like when I think of like you can mix every one of those root vegetables together
0: absolutely.
2: And roast them, or you can roast them all separate and then mix them together so nothing bleeds. And it just looks it's the most colorful, most flavorful baked starch you can do.
0: I mean, and it's beautiful because you can do those, and then like I was notorious this time of year for putting them on a menu with like a braised short rib or something, and calling it just you know braised short rib and roasted roots. That's what I would call it.
2: Just
0: because it's all these root vegetables.
2: You know, one of my favorite things to do with root vegetables, and it's kind of silly, people, but I love to make a strudel out of them, I'll roll them I'll cook them in a little heavy cream with all different onions and stuff like that, and herbs, and then I'll take them. And they'll still have a little bit of body, you know, I'll just boil them in the cream and stuff. Then I scoop them out and then I'll lay them in phyllo dough and roll them up. And in between the phyllo layers, I'll put a little breadcrumbs and paint them with butter, roll it up and bake it, and then cut it on on the side. It's like all crunchy and then
0: Jeffy creamy. 17 and, steps.
2: Yeah, it's definitely a lot of steps, but man, is it
0: sounds good. Great though. Probably looks fantastic. I always feel like phyllo dough is such a pain in the butt to work with.
2: It can be. I mean, it's definitely.
0: I'd be like, just puff pastry and call it done.
2: Yeah, I feel like I like phyllo because I like how delicate it is. Like, there's something about like how beautifully delicate it is, and then it crisps up so well after it's baked. It like really holds, you know. Right. And there's something about that that makes me happy.
0: We also got to bring up squashes. I feel like this time of year, squash is all over the board, and squash comes in every shape, size that you can think of. I mean, it's incredible how many there are out there. I mean, the other night, my wife made me roast off a spaghetti squash, which is not one of my favorites, but. You know, it's an easy dish to do. You roast off the spaghetti squash, you cut it in half, you hollow it out, you put a little olive oil, salt, and pepper, something else in there, put it in the oven at 350 or 400, and let it go, and then take it out, and then take your fork, and it just comes apart and looks like pasta.
2: Oh, it totally looks like pasta. You know what you can do with it, and you're going to love this because it's not 17 steps. Take a spaghetti squash, poke a bunch of holes in it with your knife, wrap it in a couple wet paper towels, and put it in your microwave for a minute at a time until you feel it a little bit soft on the outside. Cut it in half, take the seeds out, and you can scrape it. It's pasta.
0: You couldn't pay me to cook something in a microwave, Jeffy.
2: All right, sure, but it'll take me 3 minutes to make your spaghetti squash. I'm telling you, if you're in a pinch and you want to eat a spaghetti squash, you microwave it and then put your favorite sauce on it. You can take Rouse and put it on spaghetti squash with some meatballs or some sort of meat. It's delicious.
0: So you said spaghetti what?
2: Spaghetti squash.
0: Oh, gotcha. Okay.
2: Man, you...
0: You have like a Delaware accent. You said squash.
2: Squash.
0: You like to take your spaghetti squash.
2: I'm going, Don, get me some squash.
0: Get some squash. What about some of those other squashes you see, like, you know, the delicatas?
2: Hold on.
0: Or...
2: Oh. Can I tell you something?
0: I mean,
2: tell
0: you sure. Something? You're on microphone.
2: I got a microphone, and I'm going to tell you something. I found a list.
0: List of what?
2: Of squashes. Can I tell you how many squashes are on this list?
0: Okay, let me hear it.
2: 77 squashes.
0: Oh, my gosh. And they all taste the exact same.
2: No, they're all different, but can I tell you
0: No, they look different, but they all taste the same.
2: That's not true.
0: Squash all kind of tastes like squash.
2: That's not true.
0: Okay, go ahead.
2: That hurts a little bit. That's like saying parsley and chervil are the same herb.
0: It's not.
2: See?
0: I love chervil. I don't know about chervil.
2: Listen. Cherville. Chervil. Cherville. Stop. Oh, anyway, I'm looking at this list of pumpkin or of squashes, right? And guess what I found? Right dead center of this list.
0: What is it?
2: The Connecticut Field pumpkin.
0: Because, you know, listen, I was about to bring up squash was originally founded in Connecticut.
2: In Connecticut, I know. Yeah. I'm just so happy to know that there is a Connecticut Field pumpkin.
0: Is there a definition of it or a description?
2: It's an heirloom pumpkin that is actually, it's a picture-perfect pumpkin. The Connecticut pumpkin is what you picture in your mind when you think pumpkin. It's almost always
0: like the jack-o'-lantern.
2: It's a jack-o'-lantern perfect pumpkin.
0: Okay.
2: They range between 15 to 20 pounds. They're literally... It's actually one of the choice pumpkins that a lot of people grow on pumpkin patches because it's of its size and its shape and it's really great.
0: Connecticut Field pumpkin.
2: Connecticut Field pumpkin. What are some of your favorite squashes? If you had to pick a favorite squash,
0: you know I'm a big fan. So I love the standard issue squash and zucchini you get from your garden, the yellow and green ones. I love that. I can do a lot of stuff with that. They're delicious. I know that it can be a little polarizing to some people. For instance, I know that my brother-in-law can't stand it by this time of year. He's like, everybody brings me squashes. And I don't want them. I'm like, dude, you can do so much stuff with it. It's great. If I had to pick other squashes that weren't those, I love how a delicata squash looks, you know, the different colors on it. I like to
2: one
0: roast
2: of my
0: it. And, yeah. And the skin, when you roast it, you don't have to peel it. The skin on the outside, it's fantastic. I think it's a beautiful squash on a plate. It looks very fall, looks very, you know, warm and fuzzy. I love that one. That's one of my favorites.
2: I agree. I love it. You know, there's a new squash that I've been getting that I've really fallen in love with. And it's
0: the size of like your tip of your finger and like.
2: No, it's not a tiny squash, but I do get tiny squashes. Better.
0: Of course
2: great.
0: You
2: like
0: do.
2: The patty pan, but that's a summer squash. I just lost train of thought because you got me. You said.
0: Sorry, you were talking about some of your favorite squash now. It's a new squash you've been getting.
2: Oh, the new squash that I've been getting. So I've been getting it from the Chef's Garden. Our good friend Farmer Lee got me into this. It's called a mashed potato squash.
0: So I saw this. I saw this on his Instagram. It's like round. It kind of looks like an acorn squash, but it's white.
2: It's like a white acorn squash is what I'm guessing is what its original name was. Maybe. I don't know. But it is insane. You roast it with a little bit of butter. Take it out. Put it in the Cuisinart, and it is literally mashed potatoes. Like,
0: really?
2: It's hard to tell the difference between that and mashed potatoes.
0: See, I love all these things, but I'm just trying to figure out, like, how does John Q. Public get that?
2: Well, I actually saw them at King Cullen. I saw
0: really?
2: Mashed potato squash. Yeah. I think it's becoming kind of, I think they're rebranding the white acorn squash.
0: Okay. So do you leave the outside, like, you know, the I don't like the term, the skin on, but the outside layer on, or do you take it off?
2: What I usually do is I roast it and then I scoop it out of the skin. The acorn squash has a really thick skin.
0: Yeah, so it's hard to.
2: You can really scoop it right out of the skin. And sometimes, which is kind of neat with an acorn squash when you roast it, is that it'll act like a shell.
0: Yeah.
2: And the squash will sort of like separate from the inside of the shell. So if you get your spoon under it, you can kind of like.
0: Yeah.
2: Take it right out of the shell of the squash, if you will.
0: Interesting. I got to try one of these. I saw him doing this on Instagram, actually, which is, you know, I was like, man, I really got to try to get one of those.
2: Another crazy good squash is I love a kombucha squash. And this is like a very, very starchy squash. I don't know if you're into it, but I love it.
0: Why do they call it kombucha squash? Like, it's nothing to do with kombucha.
2: Or, no, it's actually I'm it's kombucha. I can't say the word. It's K-A-B-O-C-H-A.
0: Okay, we'll call it kombucha.
2: Kombucha squash. I'm not sure, but it's like this. It almost looks like a lantern. They come in red. They come in blue.
0: Really?
2: Yeah, like the blue Hubbard, and then like the red. It has like. It's shaped like, it's like round on the bottom.
0: You're leaning away from your microphone.
2: Well, I'm talking with my hands to my good friend Chef Plum, and no one else can see that. And I'm sorry, but it's kind of like thin at the bottom, and it kind of comes up, and then it's sort of like torpedo shaped.
0: I've never seen these squash. I want to try to find them.
2: Oh man, they're so good. They're super duper starchy. Like it's almost like dry starchy. So it's great when you add it to a soup or anything like that. Like really soaks it up, and it's just a great squash.
0: Wow,
2: big fan.
0: You have all these crazy squashes I've never heard of, Jeffy.
2: Yeah. Well, how about the knucklehead pumpkin? Get rid of that.
0: Oh, you're reading off a list. That's why. No, I've never heard of that one either.
2: Okay. Let's see. There's some crazy.
0: Was you said 92 squashes on this list.
2: 77.
0: That's just an insane amount of squashes.
2: Zucchini's on there. Red curry squash. Shout out red curry squash.
0: I think we've given squash enough time now, don't you think? I mean, like
2: the mellow yellow pumpkin, the jester squash. Oh wait, what about the honey nut? It's like butternut's little baby cousin.
0: Oh yeah. That's a good squash. And butternut squash too. Like butternut squash is a great squash. You can cut it in half, take the seeds out. I like to put a little maple syrup, salt, pepper, and olive oil on it. Roast in the oven. You can eat it right out of the shell, like you said. It's great. Uh-huh. You know, and, I mean.
2: And sidebar: pumpkin pie doesn't have to be pumpkin.
0: You can do it with butternut squash, Jeffy.
2: You can do it with honey nut squash. You can do it with butternut squash.
0: Well, here's the thing: pumpkin pie. We covered pumpkin. Pumpkin is a squash, so it makes sense.
2: Yeah. Pumpkin is a squash. It's true.
0: So you can just do it that way.
2: Enough about squash.
0: I mean, we could just go for squash all day long here, huh?
2: We could just let's squash it.
0: Hey, you beat me to it, Jeffy. You beat me to it. That was pretty good. Come on.
2: Hey.
0: All right. And Jeffy says, no more squash. He's done. He's done talking squash.
2: Done squash. No mas.
0: No more squash. So, you know, I saw the time. We got a break soon. We talked about Brussels sprouts and cauliflower, that sort of stuff. We could dive into that just for a second.
2: Cruciferous vegetables?
0: That's the word, Jeffy. Cruciferous. Yep. I give you credit for pronouncing it properly, too, because I wasn't sure if I was going to.
2: But Brussels sprouts, one of my times on the Google.
0: That's hilarious. Brussels sprouts, one of my favorite things to use this time of year. I like to crisp them up on the outside, like in a pan, or even deep frying them.
2: Oh, deep fried them, crisp in a pan. Absolute favorite way to eat a Brussels sprout: pancetta. Brown the pancetta in a pan a little bit. Scoop the pancetta out. Put the Brussels sprouts right in that pancetta fat. Brown them. Top it with a little pancetta. Serve it.
0: If you don't have pancetta, you can use bacon too. It works great.
2: You can use bacon. You can use lardons. You can use probably any ham or fat sausage, whatever you want to use. But for me, pancetta is the move.
0: You know, I think another fun one to do too, and by the way, I couldn't agree more, than top it with some sort of vinegar, some sort of like sweet vinegar on top of that. It's really yummy. Ooh. I also think Brussels sprouts, you toss them with a little bit of just simple, you know, a good avocado oil or something like that, and then put them in your smoker.
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4: From ABC News, I'm Mike Dubusky. The death toll from Hurricane Isaias is rising. Florida Governor Ron DeSantis with an update this afternoon.
5: One individual in Escambia County had a tree fall on his home and tragically was killed. And another one, unfortunately, died inside of his garage. And when they went to find him, the generator was running.
4: Two more people are confirmed dead in Alabama. More flooding is expected in the area in the coming days as rivers are expected to crest. Isaias has been downgraded to a post-tropical storm, making its way north to the Carolinas. On the other side of the country, another tropical storm, this one named Rachel, is expected to make landfall tonight over northern Baja California. Tom Lacey lives in Long Beach, which is already feeling the effects of the storm.
6: For years, it's been sort of getting bad, but this, it's bad. This is really bad.
4: Tropical storm watches have been issued from the U.S.-Mexico border up through the San Diego-Orange County line. President Trump says he will make the ultimate decision over whether to live stream the execution of Fort Hood shooter Nadal Hassan. The plan, announced by Secretary Hegseth earlier this week, has drawn swift pushback from both sides of the aisle.
7: Utah Republican Senator John Curtis urges Hegseth to reconsider, posting on X, "The victims deserve justice administered with solemnity. Broadcasting a death diminishes us and is not an effective deterrent." North Carolina Republican Tom Tillis calling the plan beyond disgusting, and the head of the U.S. Conference of Catholic Bishops blasting the live stream as a barbaric promotion of a culture of death, saying it must be reconsidered.
4: ABC's Stephen Portnoy in Washington. Krista Pike has been released from the hospital and transferred back to prison. It comes 10 days after the death row inmate survived an execution in Tennessee. You're listening to ABC News.
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4: Russia's government now says it's partially lifting its export ban on oil after President Vladimir Putin and President Trump made an agreement on diesel fuel this week.
9: This comes just 30 days before the midterm elections, President Trump hoping that it will boost his approval ratings. And the ramifications of this deal reach to Ukraine as well. Russia uses profits from its energy sales to fund the war that's approaching 5 years. This morning, Ukraine's president called this deal a gift to Putin.
4: ABC's Marcus Moore. Ukrainian President Volodymyr Zelensky also criticizing the deal, calling it a weak decision. Today, a Russian strike on an apartment building in Zaporizhia, Ukraine, killed at least 17 people, including 3 children, according to local officials. The AI company Anthropic says one of its models sent a false murder tip to Philadelphia police. ABC's Brianna Smith.
10: The department said in a statement, quote, "The city of Philadelphia takes this incident very seriously. The company must strengthen its safeguards to prevent similar incidents from impacting city systems without the city's knowledge. The 2-month delay in detecting and reporting the incident to the city is unacceptable." After the incident, Anthropic told police it ended that testing process and will have additional authorization in the future in hopes of preventing AI errors.
4: Also in Philadelphia, a police officer was killed early this morning and another injured after they responded to a call about a person with a gun. I'm Mike Dubusky, ABC News.
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17: The remnants of Hurricane Isaias could bring rain to Connecticut late Sunday and into Monday as the storm moves northeast after making landfall along the Gulf Coast. Forecasters expect rain totals of around half an inch to an inch across much of the state, with the heaviest rain likely staying south of Connecticut, though isolated flash flooding remains possible. Darien officials have approved a plan to demolish the former St. Paul's Church on Mansfield Avenue and divide its 14.4-acre property into four residential lots. The decision comes despite opposition from residents who shared memories of the church, which stopped holding services in 2022. About 54% of the property will be permanently protected as conservation land, which is subject to review by the town historian. Connecticut State Police have stopped enforcing tougher penalties for bottle and can deposit fraud, citing funding shortages and difficulties proving where containers were purchased. The crackdown was intended to stop people from bringing in out-of-state bottles and cans to collect Connecticut's 10-cent refunds, but lawmakers are now debating whether to lower the deposit back to 5 cents. Federal authorities are seeking voter records from at least three Connecticut towns. The towns include East Hartford, Plainville, and Norwalk as part of an investigation into possible voting by non-citizens ahead of the November election. Secretary of the State Stephanie Thomas says the details of the subpoenas remain unclear, and State Attorney General William Tong's office is working with the towns to address the requests. I'm Will Scafaris with your local news here on WICC.
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21: Clouding over this evening and tonight with an overnight low in the upper 40s to near 50. Sunday rain arriving in the afternoon in the mid 60s. Monday rain ending by early morning, clearing by midday and sunny in the afternoon near 70. I'm meteorologist Paul Piorek on WICC.
22: Oh, what up?

0: Oh, yeah. Plum Love Foods right here. Brand new song from our boys, The Flames, kicking it off with Fall Foods. That's the remastered one, too, Jeffy.
1: Yeah. Yeah, they really worked on it.
0: For a minute, I thought they had our boy Chef Derek in there.
1: I thought it was Derek. I thought Derek had come out of retirement just to jam with the boys, but no.
0: Well, that'd be incredible. And if you want to know who Chef Derek is, just go back at some of our old episodes. You can find anywhere you find your fine audio entertainment and download Plum Love Foods, and you'll see who Chef Derek is. He was our rapping friend from Chicotee, Virginia, when the show was on a national platform.
1: This is Chicotee, Maryland?
0: Nope, Chicotee, Virginia.
1: Virginia?
0: Yeah, Chicotee Island. Yep. A very weird place.
1: I've been to Assateague.
0: Oh, have you?
1: Where the wild ponies run?
0: There's wild ponies all over that area.
1: No,
0: Chicotee, Outer Banks.
1: Yeah, no, but Assateague, where we went, it was gorgeous. Anyways, total sidebar.
0: I don't know if that's the actual name or not, but...
1: Yeah, Assateague Island, I think it's called.
0: Okay.
1: That's how it's spelled. A-S-A-T something. You know, teak.
0: Okay.
1: I think.
0: I'm not gonna challenge it, because I don't know.
1: But from that area, I thought you would know, but that's weird.
0: I'm not from there.
1: Yeah,
0: where I'm from is very far from all those places.
1: Yeah, but there's nothing else down there, so I figured you would know.
0: What?
1: Region.
0: No, you're not too wrong about that. That's true, too. You're hanging out, Plum Love Foods, live right here on WICC, the voice of Connecticut, as we are hanging out talking about fall foods and some fun things to do with your fall, you know, produce and spices and all that sort of stuff, Jeffy. But we haven't really talked about making a menu yet and kind of jumping into, you know, some of those proteins and that sort of stuff, the main event, you know what I'm saying?
1: Yes, sir.
0: Yeah, so I think that it's important to kind of get in there and talk about some of these great proteins and some of these great main courses.
1: Yes. I think we were talking turkey. We're talking braised meats.
0: Well, let's just define the word. We've said braised several times here, and I've been smacking myself in the hand every time because we don't define it. Maybe not everybody knows what a braise is. You define braise? I can define it if you can't.
1: Yeah, I can define a braise. A braise is something that is cooked in water, covered tightly at a low and slow temperature.
0: Mm.
1: No?
0: Yes, liquid. Yes. Flavorful liquid at a low and slow temperature to break down connective tissues.
1: Yeah. So you could use California stock.
0: That's true. That's true.
1: You could use...
0: Do you know my new California stock is, Jeffy?
1: What's that?
0: I throw avocado skins into water. And the pits. Mm-hmm.
1: Can you elaborate on why?
0: Nope.
1: It just makes you feel cool?
0: Just, that's all it is.
1: Stop it.
0: That's all it is.
1: You don't really do that.
0: I don't.
1: Okay. I was like... I'm like, all right, now I got to try it.
0: Sorry. I know. I apologize. That's on me. I own that. We're in here trying to have a Saturday, and here I am throwing things like that out there. What's wrong with me?
1: I know, man. It's not nice.
0: But braising is one of those things that we use, I think, this time of year, because this time of year we also look into some of those cuts of meat that maybe are not as tender that you would put on a grill, like a, you know, filet mignon New York strip. Like, you might start going with those, you know, the shank cuts, the, you know, oxtails, that sort of stuff, which is a very tough piece of meat. Because what makes that meat tough to begin with, Jeffy? Well, it's the more the muscle is used, the tougher it is, basically, right?
1: Yeah.
0: So you think about a beef tenderloin that you cut filet mignons out of, right? Yep. That muscle runs on the inside of the back, right along the spine, right?
1: Yeah. I believe in the human, it's called the psoas muscle.
0: Okay, sure. That's I didn't know that, but that makes sense. And it's used to keep you upright. It's what it's used. It's a main muscle for holding you up. So in a human, if we were to get a human beef tenderloin or a human tenderloin, it would be a very tough cut of meat, right?
1: Yeah, no good.
0: However, if you take it from an animal on all fours, it's not used at all, so it's very tender.
1: It's very true.
0: It sounds crazy when you say it like that, but I like to use that descriptive terms there just so people understand where it comes from and what it's used for and why it is the way it is. So I think it's important to put that out there.
1: It's so messed up because all I can think about is what's the most tender cut on a human.
0: Yes. Yes. I have a feeling the Flames are going to have a song about that next week is my guess.
1: If I were going to eat a man, it would be...
0: Or maybe Jeffy will have a song about that. Sounds like it.
1: Yeah.
0: You think about some of these cuts of meat, like for instance, a shank, which is a very, it's basically the forearm or the calf section, right? It's going to be a very tough piece of meat because that animal is holding up its weight with that. But in order to make that delicious, we're going to cook it slow and slow so all that connective tissue and that tough parts break down and start to, you know, kind of melt away, leaving back all this delicious meat, which is what braising does. It creates this, you know, beautiful flavorful liquid. It's amazing.
1: Yep, and it never gets above a certain temperature because you have it tightly covered, and steam only gets to a certain temperature, and water cannot get above 212. So you're cook it at a constant low temperature when you have it covered tightly, and then like my rule for a good braise is 325 or 300 for 3 hours.
0: Yeah, that's not bad. I like that. You know, I think one of the things I like to do is simply take my braise, right? And I'll have it all, I'll sear my meats off in the pan, create that mild reaction, get a nice sear all the way around the meat, put in my mirepoix or whatever else I'm going to put in there, put in my wine or whatever liquid I'm using. I will then, you know, set my oven to, you know, 325. I bring it to a boil, cover it, and then put it in the oven. So I bring it to a boil and then take it off immediately, cover it, and put it in the oven. So it doesn't have to heat itself in the oven. You know what I'm saying?
1: Yeah. Well, I think that's smart. I think if you want a true 303 hours,
0: I'm not boiling it for a long time. It's just I bring it to a boil and pull it.
1: I think you want to put things in hot into the hot oven
0: completely,
1: and it'll completely cook. I think if you put something in cold, it's going to take longer than 3 hours.
0: Completely. Yeah. Absolutely true. I think it's important to, like I said, you get that sear on it. You got the cooking process already started. Let's go ahead and just bring it to a boil. But don't leave it boiling on the stove, because that's not braise.
1: No, that's not a braise at all.
0: That's not braising.
1: Or you can use a crock pot. Crock pot is another slow and low, you know, easy, no-brainer, you know, set it and forget it situation that'll give you a similar product as a braise.
0: Yeah, or if you want to get really fancy, you could sous vide it, which in a weird way is technically a braise.
1: But you just know, the liquid. I love a sous vide.
0: Yeah, you're a sous vide machine.
1: I do. I have about 9.
0: okay.
1: So we're talking menu. We said braise. We're getting deep on this braise thing because
0: One of my favorite cooking techniques.
1: That's our favorite way to put meat on a menu, obviously. But we didn't talk about anything else. Like how do you plan a fall menu? Like if I were to come to you and be like, Chef Plum, I need a great menu for a party this Saturday. I want it to be fall foods.
0: Yeah, so I think to myself, okay, so this client wants fall foods on their menu. What direction do I go in here? And I always start like with the protein. That's where I start first and foremost, you know. And if we're doing if we're doing beef or something like that, I'm going to make it hearty. I'm going to go with some of those root vegetables we talked about, you know. But for me, and you know, it's kind of my signatures, I like it to be very simple. You know, I like to showcase the food itself. I don't want to like come in here with 15 different steps or, you know. Yep. There's a time and a place for that, but like, you know, I don't think it's necessary, particularly this time of year, for this type of food. If I'm going to have a steak or something like that on the menu, if we're going to have a ribeye or a filet that we talked about on the menu, you know, I'm going to do some roasted roots, have the filet, do a little pan sauce and call it done. Like, I don't think it needs to have a bunch of other stuff into it. I may get fancy and roast off a bunch of garlic and then do like a little roasted garlic butter on top of it as well, or just make a compound butter.
1: So this is your main course.
0: Yeah. Yeah.
1: So you're going to do like beef with root vegetables.
0: Oh, so what am I doing? Okay, so, yeah, sorry. I got wrapped up my own answer there, just talking about technique and how I'm making a menu and why I'm making the menu. So for me, yes, I'm going to go with beef on this. Or, you know what? I'm changing the whole thing. I'm going to do pork tenderloin.
1: He's like, that's it.
0: Yep. We're going to do pork tenderloin.
1: All right. We're doing pork tenderloin. What's on the menu?
0: Pork tenderloin. So we're going to do a little pork tenderloin. We're going to brush it with a little bit of a Dijon mustard. And now once we heat mustard, we know it doesn't really do a lot for flavor, but it does make a great binder. So then I'm going to add my coating on the outside, which was probably going to be a little allspice, chili powder, and salt, maybe a dash of cumin. And I'm going to roll it in that and kind of roast the whole thing or sear it off in a pan, then roast it in the oven. Let it rest, very, very important. But then same thing, I'm going to do roasted roots here because it's one of my favorite things to do this time of year. You can add so much flavor to stuff. You know, a little turnip, a little celery root, something like that, kind of right on the plate, because you kind of cover your starch and your veg there, and it looks nice and neat and clean. You could also get really fancy if you want. You could cut everything up into perfect little cubes, and they have these different like little cubes on the plate of different vegetables on there, which looks kind of great. I'm gonna do a Dijon butter, right? Which is really simple. So I'm gonna have a little sage in a pan, a little garlic. I'm gonna add a little butter to a pan, and I'm gonna emulsify it with a teaspoon of Dijon mustard, and that's gonna be my sauce.
1: Okay, so you're doing pork, Dijon butter sauce, root vegetables.
0: Correct.
1: Main course. You starting with a salad in the fall, or are we gonna do a soup?
0: I think it depends on. You could do either one.
1: I need to clarify. I need 3 courses here, by the way, Chef.
0: Oh, okay. So you want 3 courses. So I'm probably going to have a salad to start, but it's going to be a hearty green salad, right? So I may do a little kale that I've wilted down with apple cider vinegar, right?
1: I'm going to wilt and massage, or wilt with heat?
0: I'm going to wilt it with vinegar. So I'm just going to let it sit with this vinegar and kind of start to break down from the vinegar. So I'll put the vinegar on it ahead of time.
1: I like that.
0: And then we're going to have some shredded broccoli stem. We're going to add some pickled golden raisins and some pecans. And we're going to toss all that together and top it with a little gorgonzola cheese. That's going to be my fall salad.
1: That's a banging fall salad.
0: Right, that sounds pretty good,
1: really,
0: right?
1: Good. That sounds great. Are you
0: especially
1: kidding?
0: When you break down that kale?
1: And I love the sweet raisins in it, and then the funky blue cheese and the crunch of the pecans. I think it's great. I was playing devil's advocate clearly. But I love when you cook kale for a salad, or not cook it, but when you're making kale for a salad, you have to either massage it a lot with salt and pepper to break it down with your hand, or you have to put a vinaigrette or a little vinegar on it and let it sit for a second so that it wilts, so that it's actually soft and nice and easy.
0: Exactly.
1: Raw kale by itself.
0: It's tough.
1: It's tough. It gets all in your teeth. It's not good. But if it's soft, like the way Plum described it, it's such a better experience. It makes a kale salad just so good.
0: Yeah. And pickling a little golden raisins is really fun because they plump up a little bit and they get the tartness, but they have the sweetness. It's a cool little, like, well, what is that when you're taking a bite of the salad? So I like that a lot. Goes great with the blue cheese. So, I might finish a little olive oil and lemon too on that salad. And then I'm guessing you're going to ask me about a dessert, right, Jeffy?
1: Well, I was just going to say it's a third course. It doesn't have to be a dessert. You want to do a little cheese? You can do cheese if you want. I mean, you're crazy. I don't know.
0: We're going to do a dessert, and I like to keep it simple. And I'm going to tell you the dessert we're going to do. It's going to be a classic Chef Plum dessert. That's one of those showstoppers I like to make. All
1: Hit
0: right?
1: me. Hit me.
0: We're going to make an apple pie stuffed apple. Right. I'm going to hollow out. You just made a face and be like, what?
1: You just inceptioned me. My head blew up. I was like, I had a scanner's moment.
0: Scanner's moment. there we go.
1: I'm old.
0: So I'm going to hollow out an apple, beautiful local apples, Granny Smith, right? Mm-hmm. And then I'm going to cook down a bunch of apples, like slice them, cook them down with a little bit of sugar. All the things you make apple pie filling with, right? A little sugar, cardamom, cinnamon. Cook the apples down to they're almost like just a softness, Then I take that and I stuff it back. And then I take my apples that I have, my apples I've hollowed out. I keep the tops to them too. I roast them in the oven at 325 degrees, 350 for about 15, 18 minutes. Pull them out. It should be a little soft, but still have their texture and they maintain their integrity, mm-hmm. right? I then stuff my apple pie mixture inside the hollowed out apple. And then let it rest for a moment. While it's happening, I'm going to make a simple pie dough. Okay. Take that pie dough, roll it out, bake it in the oven on a sheet pan.
1: Okay.
0: Then I take my apples and roast them in the oven. Right. When they come out, I'll do a little dash of cinnamon on top and I'll take my apple pie, my pie crust that I made, and I break it up into big chunks and I stuff the chunks that are kind of sticking out of the top of the apple. And then I put the apple piece, the top that I saved, on top of that. And I serve it just like that with a little bit of caramel sauce on the plate.
1: That sounds awesome. I got to be honest. You know what I want to do so bad with that?
0: Apple pie stuffed apple.
1: I want to take the apple that's stuffed with the apple pie filling, and then I want to wrap it in your pie dough, and I'm going to throw it in a deep fryer, and then I want to pull it out and cut it in half, top it with a little bit of caramel.
0: Ooh, not bad. Or you get crazy and just wrap the whole thing in bacon and deep fry it.
1: How about we wrap it in bacon, then pie dough, and then deep fry it?
0: Ooh.
1: Dude.
0: Getting crazy now.
1: We're getting really wild. All right. I mean, that's a great fall menu. That's a great fall menu,
0: right?
1: I'm in that. Can I give you one? Something I might want?
0: No.
1: A little fall.
0: No, I'm the only one making menu.
1: All right, let's move forward then.
0: Next topic. No, of course. Yeah. This was Jeffy's brain just now did this.
1: Yeah, it did a little bit. I was a little hurt. It's true.
0: I'm sorry, buddy. All right, no. Go ahead. So, yeah, let's talk about you, Jeffy. Give me your main course.
1: My main course? So,
0: you know what? I'm going to do it different than you did. You messed me up by taking me out of order. You give me your menu in any order you choose.
1: No, we'll start with my main course. We're going to start with my main course. I think I would do, for a great fall menu, for me, I think I would do a... Oh, man, it's tough. I'm going to go with a braised short rib. I know it's a little basic.
0: But yeah, I agree. It's a great one.
1: So for short ribs, generally, I'm going to say something very polarizing to a lot of chefs out there. I don't love bone-in short ribs.
0: Why?
1: I find the bone-in short rib to be a lot more fat than I want to deal with a lot of times.
0: Okay.
1: So a lot of times I'll buy the whole boneless short rib flat. You know what I mean? Like the flap.
0: Yep.
1: And yep. And then I'll cut those into short rib sizes. And
0: a
1: then
0: lot of fat them. In that too, though, isn't there?
1: There is, but it's more marbly fat, and then you can kind of remove the fat from the outside. It's a little easier to like pull that off or cut it away. Because I just don't like it. Like, it's hard to tell if a short rib has a ton of fat on it when it's in the bone sometimes. So you end up, sometimes you'll serve a short rib, and then you'll see it come back on the plate, and when someone cut into it, it's two thirds just you know, fat. And that's kind of a bummer to me. So for me to control it a little more, I like doing a boneless short rib. And I'm going to take those boneless short ribs, because we're talking about those warming spices. I'm going to roll them in five spice. If everybody out there doesn't know what Chinese five spice is.
0: Yeah, yeah.
1: Chinese five spice is cinnamon, anise, black pepper, ginger, and another herb, another spice. I think it's allspice, maybe. I can't remember.
0: I mean, I think five spice can be very, very, it can be very powerful too. It can be very, very strong. So you got to be easy with that, you know?
1: Totally. But it's so good on beef. You take that, you put it on the short rib, you roll it all over it, let it sit overnight. Next day, take them out.
0: Interesting.
1: I sear them in a pan really hard, put them aside. Then I take ginger, garlic, onions, saute it, break up all the fond that's in the pan. Then I put soy sauce, brown sugar, mirin, and stock. And I put the short ribs back in there, and I braise them 3 hours, 300, cover tightly, take them out, remove the short ribs, cool them in just a little bit of stock. Then I take the rest of that stock, and I reduce it down to a glaze.
0: Mm-hmm.
1: Then I'm going to make a mashed sweet potato. Very simple, just a simple mashed sweet potato with a little bit of ginger.
0: Okay.
1: Then I'm going to take some sweet potato, cut them into like shoestring french fries, and then fry them. And then I'm going to saute just a little bit of greens and put it together. And then the dish will be the glazed short rib, sweet potatoes, a little bit of greens, and some fried crispy sweet potatoes on top.
0: Interesting. That sounds pretty good. I'd be in for that. That sounds right? delicious. Yeah.
1: Little Asian feel.
0: Yeah.
1: I think that sounds
0: pretty good. That sounds pretty good.
1: And then,
0: what are we starting with? You're super salad. What are we starting with?
1: So, I mean, it's going to be a very heavy dish. So I'm going to go with a very light soup. I'm going to go with a very light, a white miso soup with just some scallions, and I'm going to shave some baby turnips into that.
0: I like that. I like that. I love a good miso soup too. It's a nice hearty start to a meal.
1: Yeah, it's like light but hearty, but it's going to be warming you up from the start.
0: And I like using these Asian flavors in the fall too, which is kind of a fun you know move that not everybody does.
1: It's my thing. It's what I like to do. Okay, are you ready for the end?
0: Okay.
1: Okay. All right. So end of my show.

0: in England. It's like I
1: Oh,
0: read it from
1: really?
0: an English dessert book a long time ago, and I was always fascinated by it. And then I made it, and I was like, "This is my new favorite carrot cake."
1: It's funny, the more and more I'm thinking about parsnips, they do kind of have a sweetness to them, actually.
0: Oh, there's so much sugar in a parsnip. It's so good.
1: That's interesting. I just never thought of it. You know, I was thinking of a parsnip as a you know, like a savory item. But no, I guess you're right. I mean, it would work pretty well. I mean, yeah, that's pretty great, man. My friend Kim Nelson from Daisy Cakes would her carrot cake is phenomenal, and she does a whole pound of carrots in like each little cake, which is pretty cool. It's a lot of
0: Wow.
1: carrots. It's a lot of
0: Yeah.
1: carrots.
0: Well, those carrots make that's what makes the cake so moist. You know, you keep those raw vegetables in there, and it makes it's like next level moist.
1: Yeah, it just gets that extra moisture in there, and it gets that sweetness too. It's like an earthy type of sweetness, which is great. I kind of love this, Jeffy. We're kind of running the whole gamut here. And any of these proteins too, you can do whatever you want. You want to do a roast chicken? That's delicious this time of year. You want to do a piece of steak? That's delicious this time of year. Braising a piece of meat and just cooking it down and serving it almost beef stew style on top of those sweet potatoes Jeffy made? Come on. There's no right or wrong answer here. That's the best thing about food. There's no right or wrong unless you ask me, because then I might tell you what's wrong. Jeffy will try to make you feel good about it. I'll be like, that's incorrect. That's not how we do things.
0: No.
1: You're doing it wrong. Try again. Or stop trying. I'm just kidding. Always try. Food should be fun. That's what it should be. You're checking out Plum Love Foods right here on WICC, the voice of Connecticut. Chef Plum and Chef Jeff hanging out with you here on a Saturday talking about autumn foods. Oh, excuse me. When we come back, we're going to take a deep dive into autumn drinks right here on Plum Love Foods. Stay right there. We'll be back in a minute.
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7: The remnants of Hurricane Isaias could bring rain to Connecticut late Sunday and into Monday as the storm moves northeast after making landfall along the Gulf Coast. Forecasters expect rain totals of around half an inch to an inch across much of the state, with the heaviest rain likely staying south of Connecticut, though isolated flash flooding remains possible. Darien officials have approved a plan to demolish the former St. Paul's Church on Mansfield Avenue and divide its 14.4-acre property into four residential lots. The decision comes despite opposition from residents who shared memories of the church, which stopped holding services in 2022. About 54% of the property will be permanently protected as conservation land, which is subject to review by the town historian. Connecticut State Police have stopped enforcing tougher penalties for bottle and can deposit fraud, citing funding shortages and difficulties proving where containers were purchased. The crackdown was intended to stop people from bringing in out-of-state bottles and cans to collect Connecticut's 10-cent refunds, but lawmakers are now debating whether to lower the deposit back to 5 cents. Federal authorities are seeking voter records from at least three Connecticut towns. The towns include East Hartford, Plainville, and Norwalk as part of an investigation into possible voting by non-citizens ahead of the November election. Secretary of the State Stephanie Thomas says the details of the subpoenas remain unclear.

0: Mayor and State Attorney General William Tong's office is working with the towns to address the requests. And Darien police are warning drivers about the traffic changes that are still in effect for the annual Tokaniki Pumpkin Carnival on Old Farm Road at Tokaniki Road. They will be closed to incoming traffic until 5 p.m. today, with motorists directed to alternate entrances, and they are urged to follow posted parking restrictions. Police are reminding drivers to watch for pedestrians and expect minor delays. I'm Will Skafaris with your local news here on WICC.
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7: Clouding over this evening and tonight with an overnight low in the upper 40s to near 50. Sunday rain arriving in the afternoon in the mid 60s. Monday rain ending by early morning, clearing by midday and sunny in the afternoon near 70. I'm meteorologist Paul Piorek on WICC.
8: Oh, yeah. Plum Love Foods right here on a Saturday. Happy Autumn Saturday to you. It's Plum and Jeffy joining you right here live on your radio. Well, I guess we're not live, but we are live. We're always live.
9: We're using live to you.
8: We're not using live as like a verb. We're using live as like an adjective.
9: Yeah. We live.
8: We live. Turn off my headphones.
9: All the way live.
8: Yeah, we're hoping you guys are enjoying the conversation here about some fall and autumnal things. You know what? I got to pick a bone. And I'm going to do it with our friend Melissa.
9: Going to pick a bone?
8: Yep.
9: I think it's a bone.
8: I'm going to be like, you know what my favorite bone is? The rib. And that's all I'm going to say. I'm going to leave it at that. I'm going to leave it right there. No, I have a bone to pick with her. I really do.
9: You think you can call the rib the lady bone?
8: No. That's not okay.
9: Oh, okay. Just
8: no. Okay. But she posted on her Instagram, at The Right News, September pictures of her, like her favorite things in September, and there's a lot of stuff on there. You know what wasn't on there? Me. I came into her studio and brought tomatoes and lemons. Wasn't on there.
9: Wasn't on there?
8: Nope. Very upset about that.
9: She probably had a picture of me in there, though.
8: Nope.
9: You sure?
8: Nope. She did have the weather girl from Channel 8 on there, which is kind of hilarious. Who I have no problem with. I like her very much. She's actually been on the show. But even still, I feel like I should have made her list of favorite things in September.
9: I don't need to be on her list because she wears a button on her jacket that says Jeffy's my favorite, and so she just wears that wherever she goes.
8: You know what's funny? If we actually got her one of those, she would wear it.
9: Yeah, she would.
8: She would wear it. It'd be hilarious. I mean, I was going to give her a shirt and everything. I think I'm changing my mind. I'm not going to do it now. I was going to give her swag. I'm not going to do it. You are 100% not getting this now.
9: I'll send you some. Don't worry.
8: Well, this is also happening in the future, so we're gonna have to say something to her about this. I'm upset by it.
9: We also need to get some swag, but that's another story.
8: No, not right. Not gonna talk about that right now.
9: Oh,
8: what would be fun is we got Plum Love Foods wine.
9: Is that a thing?
8: Yeah, like you can get like an independent label, like you know what I mean. Like you find somebody who will do like, you know, they make a wine and we can decide okay, it's a good wine, but then we can put our label on it.
9: What if we got like Chef Plum Wine? Like it was plum wine.
8: The Japanese plum wine?
9: Yeah.
8: That's what we called gross. It
9: Chef plum wine.
8: We just called it Chef.
9: Yeah.
8: I mean, I don't know. I kind of like the idea of getting our own wine. That'd be amazing. Our own bubbly, like little balls of bubbly. That'd be great.
9: All right, let's make some calls.
8: Let's make it happen.
9: All right, sorry. We're here. Reach out to us right now.
8: That's right. We want to hear all about it.
9: 203-333-WIC. No,
8: well, you could call a number. You call somebody will answer the phone.
9: Somebody will answer and just let them know. Chef Plum and Jeffy had a question.
8: That's right. We have a question. But, yeah, I bring that up because I want to talk about things that we drink in the fall, Jeffy.
9: Oh, yeah, because we switch it up.
8: We do. We really, really, truly do. And I'll tell you one of the biggest things, and for those who don't know, I've been on a journey of health, trying to make myself healthier. And I've succeeded. I've lost close to 70 pounds, which is great. But, you know, and I'm properly jocked now, which I try to, you know, look at Justin. I'm flexing for Jeffy right now. Oh. Properly jocked. Anyway, point being, I haven't had beer since September 2024.
9: Yeah, it's sad, huh?
8: I really miss Guinness, Jeffy. If you remember, I was on a Guinness. I was Captain Guinness, if you remember.
9: Well, I mean, so I'll say this. Guinness, believe it or not, is one of the most low-fat, low-calorie beers.
8: I believe it.
9: Out there.
8: I know this. I think I taught you this years ago.
9: You might have. Or actually, we had Mike Reardon from Guinness on. I
8: think that's true. We did. Which it's true. But yeah, it is. It really is. It's as far as beers go, those cans of Guinness are 110 calories, the big cans, the 16-ounce cans. That's not much.
9: No.
8: I mean, and it's an easy thing to drink, and it's delicious. And once you get hooked on Guinness, it's kind of hard to go back to anything else, I think.
9: So the real issue is you just can't drink 9 of them.
8: Well, that's my problem. Like, I will drink 9 of them and not think twice about it. And, you know, so Guinness itself is not a very high alcohol beer. So you're not even, like, you know, you can drink tons of them.
9: Yep.
8: And it's not heavy either.
9: It's not. It looks heavy, but it actually is. Guinness is mother's milk. It might be the most refreshing beer in the fall and winter ever.
8: I might try to put Guinness back into my diet. Just one or two. I don't need to drink 9 of them. If I have one or two, that's fine, right?
9: Yeah. I mean, man, such good beers are coming out in the fall. What's that one from Two Roads? Rosemary's Baby?
8: Rosemary's Baby.
9: The pumpkin stout. The pumpkin stout?
8: Yeah, it's good stuff. Two Roads makes great stuff, and they've become such a national brand now, too. It's one of the things in Connecticut. We have a lot of great breweries here in the state, and, you know, we also have a lot of great distilleries in the state, like even our friends over at Connecticut Distilling. You know, Chard is a great spirit that they make.
9: So good.
8: There's tons of great stuff up, but for me, I think that, you know, a Guinness really is a staple of the fall and the winter.
9: Mm-hmm. Mm-hmm. I couldn't agree more. I mean, I use Guinness. I just start buying it all fall and winter. And now to cook with Guinness, they have that that zero alcohol one. So good.
8: Yeah, what's the point, though?
9: Well, for cooking, the zero alcohol one, for me, it's the flavors.
8: Okay, I'll take that. That's good. I think, too, for me personally, I'm not sure how you feel about this. Like, I love red wine, but I don't drink a lot of red wine in summertime. For me, red wine means colder weather. I mean, it's a mental thing, I think, but, you know, for me, like, you know, I'm not a big fruity, like, Napa Cab guy, but there are some Napa Cabs I really like that have a little bit more body to them and less fruit. Mm-hmm. You know, I'm a Zinfandel, another one. People say Zinfandel. Zinfandel's a great friend. It's not like, you know, you think like Franzia in a box, white Zinfandel. No.
9: Different.
8: Very, very different. Still made from the same grape. Well, actually, I don't even know if it is anymore. But Zinfandel's a grape, and usually these wines are a little bit more medium-bodied. The fruits in there are going to be more like red currants and blackberry, that kind of thing, but not heavy. you know, and I also love a good Pinot Noir. And Pinot Noir, to me, is, you know, you think like, you know, Oregon, you know, Washington State, that kind of area, particularly here in the United States, that's fantastic. Pinots come from there. But Pinot is one of those great wines that is middle of the road on the spectrum. If you think of like heavy red wines, like a Barolo, Barbera, at the top of the scale is heavy, and the bottom of the scale being like a, you know, like a Pinot Grigio, you know, that great middle of the road is a Pinot Noir, and you can serve Pinot Noir. It's great with salmon. It's great with chicken. It's great with steak. It really can kind of go with both. And so if you have a red wine drink at your table and you're ordering wine and don't know what to get at a restaurant, go for a Pinot. It's hard to go wrong there.
9: That's a great thing to say. I mean, for red wine, for me, I feel like, I just like to go big, man. I want to go big. I want lots of tannins. I want it to be like, you know, I want it to have all sorts of stuff going on in it. Like,
8: you like the fruit moms?
9: I do like things.
8: There's nothing wrong with it.
9: No, I do like, I mean, I love Cabernet Sauvignon. I mean, yeah. Don't get me wrong, but I also tend to drink a lot of Barolos and Barbarescos and big Burgundies and stuff like that, because mm-hmm. I think they go really well with
8: Nebbiolos,
9: braised meats. Yeah. Nebbiolos, you know, they go great with braised meats. They go great with pasta dishes, which is, again, fall.
8: And I think, too, exactly, I think it just really kind of falls into that category of fall for me. You know, I think when I'm in the winter time, when I'm in the summertime, you know, I'm enjoying rosé, I'm enjoying, Sauvignon Blanc, Sancerre, those sort of things. Like, that's kind of what I'm into. But when it hits this time of year, it starts to get colder, I definitely kind of lean on the red wines a little bit more. If I want to have a white wine now, it's probably the only time I'm into, like, a buttery Chardonnay. Like, I think a California Napa Chard that's going to have, you know, that butteriness to it, that really heaviness to it that comes from the oak staves or being done aged in oak, that kind of gets that buttery vanilla thing going on. I'm not a big fan of it in general because I feel like it gives me a headache. But this time of year, having a glass, that's kind of nice. You know, I don't hate it so much. You know what I mean?
9: No, totally. You're speaking my language, because to me, I love a buttery Chardonnay. I mean, I'll drink a French Chardonnay as well, but I feel like the California buttery oak Chardonnays that just taste like vanilla mixed with butter and apple, and those flavors are just
8: it's almost like sticks to the side of the glass, you know. It's so much body to it, and I think those are great. I really do. I just feel like I can't drink a lot of them, you know.
9: Mm-hmm. No, totally. You know, I recently you know, we get rid of rosé, right? Rosé is gone. But have you ever drank an amber wine?
8: What's it made from?
9: Amber wines, the ones that I've had recently, I went to a Georgian restaurant. You know what that is?
8: Georgian, oh, you were telling me about this, uh-huh.
9: Yeah, and they have these amber wines, which is like, it's almost like an orange rosé,
8: It's a grape that just grows there. It's a very, like...
9: I think it's something to do with the skin contact and the fermentation method. It's called the... I'm going to butcher it. It's QVEVRI, the Quiveri method, and it's like the fermentation, it happens in clay pots that are buried. And
8: interesting. It's funny.
9: Contact.
8: I've never heard, I don't know a lot about this, even though I did, you know, I am a level one sommelier. We didn't spend a lot of time studying this, but I did, I think it's briefly touched on. They do the wine in clay pots, but I don't think I remember. I mean, it's not like, I need to study more of it, is what I'm trying to say.
9: Yeah. I'm just saying surprisingly, it had it was refreshing, but it almost had a little bit more of like a dried fruit.
8: Okay.
9: To it, as opposed to like, you know, where like rosé is like really bright and like,
8: right,
9: like almost like berry in the background and stuff like that. This was more like dried apricot in the background. I just really loved it. And I immediately thought this would be a great fall wine.
8: Oh, wow. I should try to find some of this stuff. I got to look it up and see if I can find some of it.
9: Yeah.
8: I'm also a big Tempranillo fan this time of year. Tempranillo. It's a grape. It's a Spanish wine. Fantastic this time of year. You know, Tempranillo it's kind of has those earthy notes. It's very, very not super fruity.
9: Red. Oh,
8: red.
9: It's a red wine. Oh, nice.
8: Yeah. Great this time of year too, because it really kind of fits in with all those fall dishes we're talking about. It has the acidity to take off some of that. You know, for instance, your braised short rib, like it would go great with that. It would pull that the heaviness off your tongue and kind of leave some of the fruit notes behind. It's good. It's a great wine for this time of year. I mean, Tempranillo is fantastic. Malbec also, you know, I'm not a giant Malbec fan, but some people who like Malbecs, they love a Malbec, you know, a lot of depth to it, a lot of richness to it.
9: Love it.
8: You know, it's great for when the weather cools down too.
9: Yeah. You know, switching back over towards whites, another thing in the fall, I immediately start getting like a Gewurztraminers and those Viennese wines and like a really, really I mean, citrusy Rieslings and stuff like that.
8: Yeah, you're jumping into German wines now. Some of my favorite stuff right there in the world. Germany, not people don't think of Germany as a great wine place, but it's incorrect. It's a great wine area, great wine region.
9: Yeah, Vienna, Hungary, all there. Great wines. Yeah,
8: Tokaj, which is, you know, it's Hungarian. Like, there's so many great things you can get there, particularly this time of year too. I love a great late harvest Gewurztraminer, and let's talk about what that is for a second so people understand what that means, or a late harvest Riesling even. So what happens is the grapes go through the first frost, right? So the grapes will actually freeze, and then they thaw out the next day, and then they pick them for harvest. So they almost look like little raisins that have been, like, you know, they kind of, you think about something freezes, then it thaws, how it kind of shrivels up a little bit. Left, a lot of that moisture is out of it, and left behind is all those residual sugars. So your yield is less, which is why it costs a little bit more. But what you're left with is this just nectar of the gods. It's, if you ever had dessert wine, it's particularly a late harvest, it is so awesome, or sauternes. You know, these are all great wines to have for dessert. They also make some of them that are done with the grapes are infected with a thing called noble rot or botrytis. Sounds gross to say, but they actually have a fungus on them, which takes the moisture out of them and has the same effect and leaves behind all these sugars. So, and that's how they're pressed, and they make the wine out of it once that happens, once the noble rot happens.
9: Wow. Yeah. I had no idea. That's great. I just like them because of the way they taste. But I mean,
8: well, think about it. You get those honeysuckle flavors. You get those apricots, a great term too, or honey. Or I mean, it's just you get so many fun flavors out of it. And if you get two particular dessert wines, you can get them. I mean, you can get two dessert wines, right, and taste them side by side. Unbelievable flavors.
9: So these are like sauternes and like ice wines. They're very sweet.
8: Very, yeah. Very. Very, very, very, very, very sweet. Canada, also a great region for wine, known for its ice wine as well. One of the things that they're a big,
9: really?
8: The Canadian ice wine. Some great stuff up there.
9: What about like a port?
8: Can't think of the name of one.
9: Do you get into like ports once it starts getting a little chillier, like in the fall, like for desserts? I feel like a port is a good dessert wine, dessert, like a drink.
8: Port is a fantastic. Sorry, I don't mean to. I did a big pee there in my microphone. Yeah, I got excited about it. Yes, I like port. I think port is delicious. Port is actually a fortified wine, so it means some sugar is added to it as it's fermenting. You know, it's delicious. But I think, how do I say this without sounding like a jerk? Cheap port is not good.
9: Yes, you know?
8: It's not good.
9: That's absolutely true.
8: And spending a little extra money on it is a good thing to do.
9: But like, so there's, when I go to get port, I always see like, there's like the $150 bottle, there's a $40 bottle, and then there's like a $10 bottle or a $20 bottle. I usually go for the $40 or $50 bottle. Is that crazy?
8: No, that's probably about right.
9: Right? I mean,
8: that's probably about right.
9: I'm sure the $150 bottle drinks like $150, but I just, for me, I feel like the middle of the road port is good enough.
8: Yeah, I would stay away from the cheapest one. You're going to be upset by that if you do that. You know, you don't want to get the cheapest one. You know, you want to try to like, you know, it's all about the aging of port too. That's kind of the big thing with it, you know. It's important to know. And like, I think you want to go a little bit older, you know, you want to go for that 10, 20 year, you know, tawny, which is kind of the idea. That's what I go for, you know. A ruby port is kind of not going to be, it's a little bit more on the cheaper end, you know.
9: They do make a white. It almost tastes like Kool-Aid. It's like too sweet.
8: They do make a white port, which is not one of my favorites, but you know, it's a
9: never had that ever. Yeah. I've never even seen that. Wow,
8: you're not missing much.
9: Oh, really?
8: Yeah.
9: Like you're talking wine. You know, once it gets cold, I love a mulled wine. I love taking wine and putting spices in it and warming it up a little bit, adding a little bit of sugar. You ever done that?
8: No. Explain that again.
9: A mulled wine. It's like
8: mulled wine. Mulled wine. I said mold. Yeah.
9: No, not mold. Mulled, M-U-L-L.
8: Okay, so keep going.
9: I just love the flavors of that. Like I love getting like a decent red wine and adding a little sugar and adding some fruit to it and a little bit of citrus and a couple cinnamon sticks and putting in the crock pot on low and it gets warm and it's like it's almost like a mulled cider but wine.
8: Kind of sounds good. I know exactly what that is. It's you know I think I usually have done it just for like the smell in the house. You know.
9: Yeah, but it's really, I mean, so I have some German roots, and that's a very German fall, winter thing to do is to mold a wine and to drink it. And like, you know, so you add like orange pieces and cinnamon sticks and cloves and all these types of things. And it's just,
8: right.
9: It's like a soul warming situation.
8: So I also have to talk about the one other type of wine. In case I'm a wine snob, you know, I love wine. And,
9: yep.
8: But Thanksgiving time in November, we do Beaujolais Nouveau, which is a fun story and why they do it. Obviously it's a French situation and it's a very light bodied, fruity wine made from the Gamay grape. And so what happens is it's kind of the first taste of this wine, right? So what they do is you have these winemakers who would rush to make this wine to get it out in 6 weeks, right? Which is crazy talk. Like you can't get wine out that quickly, but it was kind of the fun thing they would do. And whoever get it out first, it was like became a big game that all these winemakers would do to try to get this wine out and get it out. And, you know, they've been doing it since, I mean, the 1800s, which is hilarious. Excuse me. And it kind of signifies, you know, the new, release coming. You know, it's like the first taste of it. And it's a very fruity wine. A lot of times during Thanksgiving, it comes out. You'll find it all over your wine shops and stuff. You know, Georges de Beauf is kind of the famous one with the really bright colored bottle. Have you ever had Beaujolais Nouveau?
9: Yeah, absolutely. It's like a, Usually it's like all flowery on the label and stuff like
8: exactly.
9: that.
8: Like, exactly.
9: Yeah. I remember at the restaurant, we'd always, like when I worked in restaurants, that'd always be like a big push
8: yeah.
9: when they came in and like we did, you know, menu items that kind of revolved around those wines.
8: It's been the same time since the 1800s, the third Thursday of November is when this wine comes out. And like I said, the Gamay grape, which is kind of a lighter grape to begin with, but very, very, like it's a celebration of youth and harvest, they call it. But it became a fun game that were literally these winemakers. I was like, okay, let's get this wine out so we can get it out first. And, you know, it became a thing they do in France. And it's a big celebration. Everybody gets, you know, they drink in Beaujolais Nouveau on the streets. You know, and here as a wine person, you know, I'll taste it for, you know, just for the gimmick. Like, oh, let's have a little Beaujolais Nouveau. It's just fun to, you know, celebrate and do it. You're not going to have more than one glass, but, you know, it's kind of, it's a lot, but it's very festive to do. So, you know, buy a bottle of Beaujolais Nouveau. You'll find it in the stores as it's in November. It's a great thing to have this time of year.
9: Absolutely. That sounds like a good time. Fall, we talked wine. Are we drinking cocktails? I drink cocktails. I switch from gin to whiskey, personally.
8: Yeah, I agree. A little whiskey this time of year is fantastic. You know, a good old-fashioned is one of my favorites.
9: A bourbon. That's bourbon, right?
8: Sure.
9: We're talking bourbon, old-fashioned. I do a maple old-fashioned.
8: Yeah, I think maple's so overpowering.
9: I love it.
8: I know I'm a jerk for saying that, but
9: we've talked about this. I like maple in a lot of things. You think it's only sweet?
8: Yeah, well, no, I do get the flavor off of it, which is great. Particularly here in New England, we have great maple syrup, you know?
9: Yes, we do.
8: I think, too, I also always enjoy a good margarita still. I think margaritas year-round.
9: Really?
8: I do.
9: I know. Straight up and down, margarita year-round.
8: Yes, sir. Give me a good margarita. I love it. Give it to me.
9: I got to be honest. I mean, people don't realize this, but citrus season is actually in the winter.
8: Mm.
9: You know, we get the best citrus comes from the southern states when it gets cold. So
8: when I go quail hunting down in Georgia in November, one of the guys down there, one of the guides, he always has these amazing tangerines that he brings up that are, because like you said, it's the time of year for harvesting for them.
9: It's the best. And people don't realize that, but when you get a great, like fresh orange from Florida when it's November, it's really a special thing.
8: Yeah, it definitely is. It makes a big difference. And I think oranges can be kind of that same flavor profile for this time of year, you know?
9: Yeah, no, I think oranges go hand in hand. I think oranges, like when I'm milling cider, I almost always throw a half of an orange in that cider. And,
8: sure.
9: and it just adds a little, like, you know, it doesn't sound like, oh, orange and apples, but it really just adds a great flavor to it. And it goes so well with the cinnamon and the other spices that you're putting in there.
8: Yeah. Give me a good spiced rum drink this time of year, too. Count me in.
9: A spiced rum drink?
8: Yeah, like it's very festive.
9: Like a dark rum.
8: Like a Kraken rum with like some orange segments and then mix it with a little bit of some sort of juice or some sort. I love that.
9: Now I got you.
8: Yeah, those like a nice rum drink. I don't know. Rum this time of year is fantastic.
9: I don't drink a lot of rum. I just don't really.
8: I know. Rum. You got to give it a chance. You got to get back into it and see because some rums are really good.
9: You know, I tend to like, I love a good, like anything dark, but I don't drink martinis, but I would drink an espresso martini.
8: What about a Manhattan? Yes, absolutely. What about a Manhattan?
9: Oh, definitely. Manhattan in the winter, I think.
8: Mm-hmm. Delicious. Delicious. See, this is the problem, Jeffy. Like, I feel like we get deep into these conversations. We get excited about stuff. We start really get rolling and fired up. And then guess what? Guess what happens?
9: It's almost over.
8: It's almost over. And we're just now getting into it, I feel like. Talking about cocktails is so
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10: From ABC News, I'm Mike Dubusky. The remnants of Hurricane Isaias continue to sweep across parts of the southeast, right now bringing heavy rain and strong wind gusts to some areas. More than a foot of rain has fallen in parts of Georgia and Florida, and it's not stopping anytime soon.
11: 2 out of 4 flood threat from Florida all the way up into parts of Tennessee. This system is on its way towards the northeast, bringing with it pockets of rainfall, some of those heavy. We have 2 to 4 inches pretty widespread, anywhere from Wilmington all the way up towards New York. 4 to 6 inches in some pockets, so we will be very concerned with flooding.
10: ABC News meteorologist Leslie Lopez in Mobile, Alabama. Meanwhile, Southern California is now bracing for Tropical Storm Rachel to make landfall tonight. Newport Beach has several streets flooded earlier today as the high tide rolled in. Mark Vukajevic is the Newport Beach Utilities Director.
12: There is quite a bit of private property damage. You know, we don't know the extent of it, too, but the damage usually entails like there's water in people's either houses or garages.
10: plans to live stream the execution of Nidal Hassan have been met with bipartisan pushback. He's the man accused of carrying out the mass shooting at Fort Hood in 2009. Shabia Mantu is a spokesperson for the UN High Commissioner for Human Rights.
13: Public executions constitute a form of cruel, inhuman, or degrading treatment or punishment. The live streaming of an execution is tantamount to a public execution and would breach the absolute prohibition of torture.
10: President Trump suggested late yesterday that the details are still being worked out and that he will make the ultimate decision on whether to live stream that execution. In Pennsylvania, 9 people are dead after a mass shooting at a house in Erie. Police Chief Rick Laura.
14: Based on the evidence gathered to this date, investigators have determined that the victims inside the residence were killed and the suspect died from a self-inflicted gunshot wound before officers arrived.
10: You're listening to ABC News.
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10: Democrats are now calling for an independent investigation into a shooting this week in New York City where an ICE agent said an agent opened fire after a driver weaponized his vehicle. 28-year-old Oscar Belgal was hit in the neck but survived. His 5-year-old child in the back seat of the car was unharmed. Democratic Representative Grace Meng of New York said ICE is not making America's streets safer.
16: They shouldn't have to disguise themselves and make people feel like they are terrified. Enforcing the law shouldn't mean having to shoot into a car where children are right there.
10: The Department of Homeland Security says Belgal is in the country illegally and has a record. A judge told the agency not to deport him for the time being. The Nisei Farmers League in California also pushing back on Immigration and Customs Enforcement, calling on ICE to comply with federal protections when they try to enter farms in the state. It comes after ICE agents in the Central Valley captured a worker in Madera yesterday. Congressman Jim Acosta says farm workers deserve dignity.
17: They're at work before the sun rises every day with our farmers, our ranchers, our dairy men and women. This is the critical equation with our farm workers to put food on America's dinner table.
10: Attorneys for death row inmate Krista Pike say she's been discharged from the hospital 10 days after the state of Tennessee failed to execute her using lethal injection. I'm Mike Dubusky, ABC News.
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0: The remnants of Hurricane Isaias could bring rain to Connecticut late Sunday and into Monday as the storm moves northeast after making landfall along the Gulf Coast. Forecasters expect rain totals of around half an inch to an inch across much of the state, with the heaviest rain likely staying south of Connecticut, though isolated flash flooding remains possible. Darien officials have approved a plan to demolish the former St. Paul's Church on Mansfield Avenue and divide its 14.4-acre property into 4 residential lots. The decision comes despite opposition from residents who shared memories of the church, which stopped holding services in 2022. About 54% of the property will be permanently protected as conservation land, which is subject to review by the town historian. Connecticut State Police have stopped enforcing tougher penalties for bottle and can deposit fraud. citing funding shortages and difficulties proving where containers were purchased. The crackdown was intended to stop people from bringing in out-of-state bottles and cans to collect Connecticut's 10-cent refunds, but lawmakers are now debating whether to lower the deposit back to 5 cents. Federal authorities are seeking voter records from at least 3 Connecticut towns. The towns include East Hartford, Plainville, and Norwalk as part of an investigation into possible voting by non-citizens ahead of the November election. Secretary of the State Stephanie Thomas says the details of the subpoenas remain unclear, and State Attorney General William Tong's office is working with the towns to address the requests. And Darien police are warning drivers about the traffic changes that are still in effect for the annual Tokaniki Pumpkin Carnival on Old Farm Road at Tokaniki Road. They will be closed to incoming traffic until 5 p.m. today, with motorists directed to alternate entrances, and they are urged to follow posted parking restrictions. Police are reminding drivers to watch for pedestrians and expect minor delays. I'm Will Scafaris with your local news here on WICC.
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7: Clouding over this evening and tonight with an overnight low in the upper 40s to near 50. Sunday rain arriving in the afternoon in the mid-60s. Monday rain ending by early morning, clearing by midday and sunny in the afternoon near 70. I'm meteorologist Paul Piorek on WICC.

0: sounds like a party just about to happen, ladies and gentlemen.
1: Seems like I do that a lot these days. Welcome, ladies and gentlemen, to this fine radio program, podcast, and video extravaganza known internationally as the world famous Smokin' and Toastin'. It's show number 505, and I believe you've done the math on this.
0: That is exactly halfway to 750.
1: Okay, good to know. We'll be excited to reach that milestone.
0: It's new math. Don't try to understand it.
1: And we're halfway there. What was it? I used to love when George W. Bush would describe something as being fuzzy math.
0: Fuzzy math.
1: Fuzzy math. I like fuzzy math. There is such thing as fuzzy logic. That's actually a recognized thing. But fuzzy math was new, and now we are able to put it into place.
0: I went to high school in Liberty where we counted cows.
1: Yeah. Well, you know, in fairness, you're not the guy who came here to math. You're the guy who brought beer.
0: That's true.
1: Oh, so, speaking of beer, we have some beer on hand today that I'm very excited to taste because it comes from our new friend, Mr. Aaron DeBoyer from Nordeast Brewing Alliance. Thank you. Get it right. And so we're excited to welcome you to the show today. Thank you, Aaron, for being here.
2: Yeah, thank you for having me.
1: We appreciate
0: the opportunity. These guys provided us with
1: some beers to taste from the Nordeast
0: Minneapolis Pre-Pro Lager, classic American lager.
1: Mm-hmm.
0: That's pretty cool.
1: And then there's one with
0: a Minneapolis Amber Lager.
1: Okay. Excited about that.
0: Let's see here. NBA.
1: Nordeast Brewers Alliance.
0: Member only release. Solera number 3B Dry Hop Pineapple.
1: Oh, nice.
0: That's
1: nice.
0: Going to be interesting in this one. Driftless Glen Imperial Northern English Brown Ale.
1: Oh, you're not going to like that at all.
0: Oh, you know, that's right up my alley right there.
3: So, I want the pineapple one. You can have the brown ale.
0: Yeah. Brown ale, yeah.
1: So,
2: the pineapple one is a sour beer, so you got to like sour beer.
3: Yeah.
2: Like,
3: I want the pineapple one.
1: Terry's on board with the sours.
3: Terry's on
1: board. He's on board with the sours. So, we're going to find out a lot about what exactly Nordeast Brewing Alliance is, and we'll let Aaron fill us in on that and why these things are important in today's world of craft beer. We'll also talk about the fact that we teased this, I think, on a previous show, but I don't know if we ever got to it, but the tariffs have been lifted on Irish whiskey.
0: That's pretty awesome,
1: is a pretty awesome thing. So very, very excited about that. We'll talk about that a little. We'll be trying these beers that Ian mentioned, and plus we have a spirit in the house today from Mexico. It is the Don Roberto Añejo Tequila. Now, this was confusing to me, because I often buy rums and bring them on the show for us to taste, and they are Don something. And then I found out, well, the reason is because Don means rum. So I'm not sure why.
0: No, that's Ron.
1: Oh, that's Ron. You're right.
0: Ron, you're reading it wrong.
1: You're right. I was confused. So now the only thing that confuses about me is, does this tequila have anything to do with our friend Roberto, who has crashed the show a number of times.
0: That's a good question.
1: And I don't know if it does.
0: Is he the Don?
1: If it does,
3: 6 degrees of separation from any tequila in the world.
1: I think we should just start calling him Don Roberto and see how that goes over.
3: He needs a hat for that, the beard and the hat.
1: Excited for that. We'll bring you the regular things that we talk about on the show. And also, I hope we have time to get to this. The 2026 Cigar Trophy winners have been announced. So we'll take a look at what those are. I found this on Cigar Journal. I have to look back and see if it's a Cigar Journal award or if it's just something they were reporting on. But we'll get to that as we go here on the show. And we'll bring you our regular features. We have, of course, Drinking News, which is something we do in the second hour of the show, where we bring you a story from the news that is sometimes, but not always, about drinking. I paused because I saw you were about to open that, and I wanted to make sure we got the sound effect. Stories that are often, but not always, about drinking, but always best enjoyed if you've been drinking. And we have a teaser headline for you for today's drinking news, and that is, maybe I should show you my little pilot. And we'll bring you the Drunken Fact as well. We'll do that here in just a moment. Drunken Fact is where we bring you a fact that we know to be true because we found it on the internet. And you can kind of hang on to this fact, keep it in your mind, maybe drop it as a piece of wisdom or knowledge. Next time you're at a party, people are drinking, they'll look at you and say, oh, that guy knows stuff. So our teaser headline for the Drunken Fact today: Russia could have wiped us out with one magnet. Sounds very ominous, doesn't it?
3: Yes.
1: Yeah, so we'll get to that. We'll tell you about some cigars to watch for, the Cigar Trophy winners.
0: I like cigars.
1: If we get to that. But today we are thrilled and pleased to have a representative from the Northeast Brewers Alliance, Mr. Aaron DeBoyer.
0: Not just a
1: rep, he's the prez. So, Aaron, what exactly, for those who haven't heard of it, what exactly is the NBA, or the Northeast Brewers Alliance?
2: The Northeast Brewers Alliance is a homebrew club based out of Minneapolis. So we're the largest homebrew club in Minneapolis. We currently have around 70 members, give or take.
1: So you got 70 members, all of whom do their own homebrewing, is that right?
2: That's right, yeah.
1: Wow, that's pretty cool.
0: It's
2: mostly beer, but there are members that focus on mead, cider, wine.
1: Nice.
2: Also sake as well as something that's been
0: That's new. Interesting. So okay.
1: I'm betting your meetings are pretty fun.
2: They are. They're the highlight of my month, I actually say.
1: I love it. So
0: I actually am a part of a brew club as well, but we might be more of a drinking club with a brewing problem.
1: Yeah.
2: Yeah, that happens. Yeah.
1: it's good to know. But sounds like, though, with like 70 members that are brewing, I mean, this sounds pretty serious to me. Like, I don't know 70 homebrewers. I know a few, but I don't know 70. So this sounds like there's a pretty good chance out of 70 you're going to get some pretty remarkable homebrewed beers.
0: Yeah.
1: You know, maybe some that are not as good, but boy, you're going to get some good ones with those kind of numbers. So that's exciting.
2: Sure.
1: And I'm hoping those are some of the ones you sent to us to try here, on the show today. So we'll get to a lot more about the Northeast, Brewers Alliance, but we probably should pause at this point and taste the beverage of mystery. Now, Aaron, unfortunately, we weren't able to send a beverage of mystery to you, so you'll just have to observe. But this is one of us brings in a beverage, and the only person that knows what this is before we taste it is the person what brung it. Sometimes it's a cider, sometimes it's a beer, sometimes it's a canned cocktail.
0: Sometimes it's knee drink, whatever.
3: Yeah. Sometimes it's nasty. Sometimes
0: there's
3: it's
0: about
3: bad.
0: A 70-30 chance you'll be glad you weren't partaking.
1: We have not had a lot of luck with the beverage of mystery.
0: Although last week you had a non-alcoholic beer that was pretty good.
1: Yeah, it was from the same guys that that do.
0: Was it New Belgium?
1: Sierra Nevada.
0: Well,
1: the same guys that do pale ale that's become so ubiquitous and delicious all over the country. And I got to say, for a non-alcoholic beer, it was not bad. It was not bad
0: at
1: all. So let's see how we do today. Today's beverage.
4: The beverage of mystery.
2: Is it clear?
1: The beverage of mystery.
0: Fruity.
1: It is clear and carbonated, you can see there. And Ian says it smells fruity.
0: Fake fruity, though.
1: Oh, fake fruity. There's
0: it smells,
3: this. I don't know. Kind of smells like one of those fruit roll-ups.
1: Oh, and by the way, that is the definition of fake fruity.
3: Yeah, of course.
1: Fruit roll-ups, yeah, absolutely. Have you tasted this already?
0: I have.
1: Thoughts?
0: It's fruity. It's fake fruity.
1: Mm. Mm-hmm.
0: It's not super sweet, which is a bonus.
1: Yeah.
3: It's not super anything. It's not, the nose is much stronger than the actual flavor.
1: There is a little something going on there, though.
0: It doesn't taste like alcohol, though. Does this a THC?
3: Pineapple, coconut, pineapple-y, coconut-y. I'm getting some sort of pineapple-y, coconut-y.
0: Coconut-y thing, there's a little suntan lotion in the background of that.
1: Mm-hmm.
0: I can go with that.
3: Yep.
1: I remember there was a time in my life when I used to
0: The longer it sits on my... The aftertaste is the worst.
3: Longer it sits on your tongue, the more that you realize if you stick your tongue out in the sun that absolutely it will be protected.
1: there was a time in my life I actually used to go to the pool and lay out, and I loved that.
0: Lotiony
1: smell.
3: Yeah.
1: These days I tend to avoid the sun at all costs.
3: Yeah.
1: So that's just me. But I'm kind of indifferent to this, I guess I would say. It's certainly not the worst that we've had when it comes to beverages of mystery.
0: Well, let me hit my palate.
3: I don't taste any alcohol. I'm like you. I taste no alcohol.
1: Mm-hmm.
3: This is all THC.
0: Okay. So is that a beverage of mystery in your pocket, or are you just happy to be here today?
1: Well, I'm always happy to be here, especially when Ian brings me birthday gifts, which he did today. He brought me a bottle of Eagle Rare. So I got to totally step up my birthday gift game when it's Ian's birthday next year. But no, our beverage of mystery is a Topo Chico hard seltzer.
3: All right.
1: And they call this exotic pineapple.
0: It's a very exotic pineapple because I don't get pineapple at all.
3: I got a little pineapple, but it just tasted. I got the suntan. I got
1: I will just say though, when it comes to just straight seltzers, I'm a Topo Chico fan.
0: Topo Chico's
1: really
0: great.
1: Like, yeah, really like that. But this is exotic pineapple, and it says right underneath that naturally flavored with other. Natural flavors.
3: Other natural flavors.
1: I'm not sure.
3: You know,
1: I'm not sure what that means.
0: You know what would make a great drink? If you took a regular lime Topo Chico.
1: Yeah.
0: Yes. Do you guys get Topo Chico up there?
2: Yeah. I haven't seen that one. I'm not so much of a
0: If you took a regular lime Topo Chico and you dumped maybe some, I don't know, vodka in it.
1: Yeah.
0: And that maybe would probably taste great.
3: I also wonder like, what another flavor of that would taste like.
0: Why do they have to do exotic pineapple when all you would have to do is that?
1: You're in luck because I had to buy a mixed 12-pack of these.
3: One next week and let's see if it tastes any better.
1: All right. Fair enough. I'm kind of indifferent to this one. It's certainly not the worst we've had because we've had some bad
0: ones. If you remember, you brought in that Jarritos one.
3: The Jarritos one tasted just like Jarritos.
0: Yeah. And it's way too sweet, but it tastes exactly like Jarritos. Like,
1: I know,
0: if you get the orange Jarritos, that's what it was.
1: I know Aaron, being from Minnesota, is going, what the hell is Jarritos? I know they don't have Jarritos.
0: It's a Mexican cola.
1: Yeah. But Terry loved that one, actually.
3: Oh, I love it. I love regular Jarritos. I drink that all the time, too.
1: Would you drink this pineapple?
3: It wasn't the worst thing ever, but I would. I'm serious. I would like to try another flavor.
1: I think
3: another flavor could have potential. That's where I think. I think they got the flavor wrong in the hint of what is that? Exotic pineapple.
1: And other flavors.
0: Naturally flavored with other natural flavors.
1: Yeah.
0: There's something in the translation that got off.
3: Yeah,
0: on
3: exactly.
0: That.
3: Maybe just a regular lime.
1: Does this tell us what the alcohol is? I know it's got alcohol in it, but I don't know if it's a malt beverage or if it's a...
0: It just says contains 4.7 alcohol by volume. Mm. So if you didn't buy this at a liquor store, it has to be here in Texas anyway, then it would have to be
1: I think
0: wine-based.
1: I think I did, but I'm not sure. Yeah, not sure about that, but okay.
0: Yeah, because I think it'd either be wine-based or fermented, and I doubt that they fermented this.
1: If the other flavors in this 12-pack are not better than this one, I would not recommend buying the 12.
3: Yeah, see, but that's the thing is I'm just wondering if this just happens to be the flavor that maybe not as good.
0: Before I got here, I was at the a cigar shop having a cigar, and I drank a Topo Chico, the
1: just
0: strawberry
1: a regular one.
0: One.
1: Oh, the strawberry one.
0: And it's fantastic.
1: But it's not an alcoholic one.
3: But again, I wonder what that would taste like.
0: If you
3: would
0: have just taken that and dropped
1: a little vodka in it?
0: You know, 7 ounces of vodka in it. It would have been fine.
3: But you may have hit that. If it's not real vodka in there and it's that malt stuff, then I think that also puts them at a deficit.
1: That's where some
3: that
1: of that's coming from.
3: That puts them at a big deficit.
1: All right. So I tell you what. I just want to point out, I bought the 12-pack so we could try this as a beverage of mystery. And this is another example of how I sacrifice for the show. Not so much this, but I will remind you that in order for us to do it as a beverage of mystery several months ago, I bought a 12-pack... of Michelob Ultra Zero. There are still 11 of them in the refrigerator out here outside the studio if anybody wants one.
0: Yeah. How can you tell the difference between the Ultra Zero and the Michelob Ultra?
1: Yeah, by looking at the packaging. Yeah. All right.
0: Certainly not the flavor.
1: We got to take a break. We're going to talk beers and the Northeast Brewers Alliance when we come back. Also, the Cigar Trophy winners for 2026. We'll tell you all about that. It's Smoking and Toasting.
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0: It is Smoking and Toasting. Our show is all about craft beer, fine spirits, and hand-rolled cigars. We're going to get into all of those things as the program continues. But first, and before we find out about what cigar that Ian had to tell us about this week, it's time to do the drunken fact. We'll bring this fact to you. You can tuck this away in a corner of your mind and bring it out at the next party or what have you. Something where you can come across as being really smart because you know things. So, Terry?
1: And now it's time for another Smoking and Toasting Drunken Fact.
0: Aaron, could you hear the fanfare from where you are? Did that play across the headphones to you? Oh, okay. So you missed the whole reason we even do this bit. It's because we love that little fanfare. So the Drunken Facts, where we bring you a fact that we know to be true because we found it on the internet, and we pass it along to you so you can now be the one with the knowledge. And here it is. Are you ready? Up until 2019... the U.S. nuclear launch system ran on floppy disks. Up until 2019.
2: All right.
0: And floppy disks.
2: So what you're telling, up until 2019, Ferris Bueller could hack into it.
0: That's right.
2: Just like he did in War Games.
3: But wait. I want to point out, this is actually smart. This is actually thinking ahead, okay?
0: Yeah, right.
3: Because... you remember the last time you had a floppy disk reader was, I don't know,
0: 98 maybe?
3: 97? Was it as late as 98?
0: Maybe not quite that late, yeah.
3: 96, man?
0: Mm-hmm.
3: Something like that? So ever since, let's say, 2000, that's probably one of the most secure systems.
0: Because nobody knew how to read it. Yeah, but here's the thing.
3: Because no one would have it. Like, someone could break in and steal that and be like, what do I do with this?
2: And how else can you hold whole megabyte of information?
0: Right.
3: You can see them trying to put it in a VHS or DVD player and not getting it to work.
0: Here's the danger. If you had a Russian undercover agent, or from any, a Taliban undercover agent, anybody, who managed to get inside the facility, they could actually report back to their bosses and go, magnet deployed, U.S. nuclear launch system offline.
3: I keep these safe.
0: A magnet would erase that floppy disk. I just stick them
3: to my fridge with a refrigerator magnet. They're perfectly safe.
0: Yeah, okay. good to know. Speaking of perfectly safe, did you have an opportunity to smoke anything safe and or interesting this week?
3: Oh, man. I stopped at Casa this morning.
0: Nice place.
3: And picked out. Now, this is funny because 2 weeks ago I went up to Fort Worth area and I hung out with a buddy of mine, and he had a couple cigars he wanted me to try. And one of them was the Crown Heads Moonflower. This is brand new.
0: Mm-hmm.
3: And I walked into Casa and they had them sitting there.
0: Ah, very nice.
3: And I thought, well, I've had one of these. I'm going to do a review on it.
0: Okay.
3: So I smoked that Moonflower. This is a Robusto 5x50. This is a Nicaraguan Puro with a Corojo wrapper. The appearance on this medium brown wrapper, smooth and beautifully oily. Two bands plus a silk footer. Absolute gorgeous cigar. Pre-light sniff on this. I got Barnyard. I got classic tobacco. Slightly cheesy note at the foot. Cheesy like almost like a Parmesan or a...
0: Oh, okay.
3: Kind of like semi-soft cheese. The pre-light draw on this. I used a clip on this. Had a light draw to it. Sweet and savory. Got some bacon spices through it. The initial light... Nicaraguan pepper blast.
0: Nice.
3: Quite the Nicaraguan pepper blast, as a matter of fact. Sweet undertones of brownie, layered baking spices, and a kiss of cheese on the lips. The retrohale is peppery and woody. The first third of this, massive plumes of dense, rich smoke delivering medium full strength, inspiring smoke rings aplenty. The retrohale is peppery and sweet brownie with wood, solid ash, perfect burn. Proposed pairing at this point. Now, I didn't have anything with me, but I'm going to go ahead and say... a funky Jamaican rum.
0: Oh, yeah. Something with a lot of...
3: You got to have something to stand up to it. Yep. I would say a big porter, stout, or even a barley wine would work well with this.
0: But you would pair a barley wine with anything. Let's be honest.
3: It's true. I would drink a barley wine floating down the river. I have no problems with that.
0: Okay, I understand.
3: I love that style. the second third of this pepper winds back a little bit and nestles in with the sweet brownie and savory notes, a touch of salt and earth to kind of top it off. The retrohale is peppery and woody, solid ash, perfect burn. The last third of the cigar coming in slightly cheesy and savory. Notes move forward. along with the spicier flavors of black pepper and a touch of cayenne, so it ramps up a little bit towards the end. The retro hail is peppery and sweet with wood, solid ash, good burn. And I know cheesy sounds like a weird note in there.
0: But you're not saying that in a negative way.
3: No, it's delicious. Yeah. Oh, it's delicious.
0: Okay. Gotcha.
3: You know, like absolutely fantastic.
0: Like if you said, well, I had some really cheesy cheese enchiladas, that's a good thing, yes. Not a bad thing. Yeah, I gotcha.
3: So price to quality, coming in at $12.95. Six. I'm going to be buying this again.
0: So, Aaron, our price to quality scale that we use for cigars, it's a 1 to 10 scale, but it's a little bit different because a 5 means you got what you paid for. So if you if we rate a cigar over a 5, that means that even whatever the cost of that cigar was, we would have actually been willing to even pay a little more if that's what it took.
3: Just punching a little above its weight class. That's right. That cigar certainly is. It's fantastic. And also, even at that 5x50, it smoked for an hour and 15 minutes, an hour and 20 minutes.
0: Yeah. On the other hand, we could have like a $20 cigar, and it could be really good, but not quite on par with other cigars in that price range that we've smoked. So it might get a 4 or something like that on the scale.
4: Makes sense. So
0: if Ian's you gave us what, a 6?
3: Six?
0: A 6. That's a pretty good rating.
3: If I came out of the cigar at $16, I would have been fine.
0: Okay. So guys, I have an exciting announcement about the next segment here on Smoking and Toasting. It's beer time. We're going to taste the first of these beers from the Northeast Brewers Alliance, and Aaron's going to tell us all about it. That's coming up. It's next. It's Smoking and Toasting.

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1: Now, I was expecting a little more of a carbonated.
2: There's no room.
1: Oh, because it's so full.
2: Look how full
1: it is. I love it. I love it. All right. Well, this people who fill their beers that full are people after my own heart. That's what I have to say. So thank you for doing that. So we're going to get to that in just a moment. While Ian is pouring, let me tell you about the cigar excuse me, that I had an opportunity to smoke this week. It was the My Father La Lealtad Robusto. Now, My Father Cigars has become one of the most respected Nicaraguan brands on the market today. Their cigars are generally big and bold. Their packaging is gorgeous. And their scores in all of the cigar magazines are consistently excellent. So what did they do once they seemed to have conquered Nicaragua? They quietly opened up a separate factory in Honduras. As one does. And they scored big with their first release from the Honduran factory, which was My Father Blue, their first one that was made
2: That's a great cigar.
1: Honduras, and a big success. So La Lealtad is the second blend to come out of the Garcia family's Honduran operation. And I have to tell you, it uses a reddish Rosado Oscuro wrapper from Ecuador, which you can see in the photo here, and that's draped over Honduran and Nicaraguan binder and Honduran and Nicaraguan filler tobacco, all of which come from one of the Garcia's family farms. So two locales, but all their tobacco. La Lealtad, by the way, which stands for the Lealtad.
2: Yes, direct translation.
1: But Lealtad does mean loyalty, so it's really saying the loyalty. The pre-light sniff offered notes of earth, baking spice, and fermented tobacco, and those flavors were all present on the cold draw as well. I lit the cigar up, fully expecting a bit of a pepper blast, because it is a My Father cigar, after all. But this one behaved a little differently. First puffs gave me such a creamy, nutty kind of note that I almost thought I must have been mistaken about it being a My Father cigar, and instead it must have been made by a company that I won't specifically name, but it rhymes with Shmavidoff. But then, just when I was starting to think that this was going to be a much milder smoke, here came the pepper, creeping up on me softly and slowly until it was the dominant note in the first third. I made that sound kind of romantic, didn't I? It was a dominant note in the first third, but much more subtly than what I'm used to from my father. Now, there were some dark fruit notes like raisins or dates. There was earth and chocolate, a striking combination of pepper and a creamy quality that really kept everything in balance. I was only a third of the way in, and I was already thinking, what a great cigar. Construction was perfect. Second, third, pepper, earth, cream, dried fruit, and a hint of nutmeg. Excellent complexity, big on flavor without being overwhelming, and it burned like a champ. In my experience, there are two kinds of cigars when it comes to the final third. Some ramp up the intensity and can even maybe get a little harsher, overheated. Others are more like what I like to call the grand finale, which is where all the flavors just come together and intertwine and leave you smoking it down to the nub and thinking about going back into the cigar shop's humidor and buying another one. And that is what the My Father La Lealtad Robusto did for me. Last third was absolutely wonderful, balanced, and a taste sensation. Leather, earth, pepper, cream, raisin, and even a little bit of citrus zest. This may be one of the best examples I've discovered of Nicaraguan and Honduran tobacco working together to complement each other in a near-perfect balance. And it hit my sweet spot for strength and body, coming in at medium to full. Guys, I'm not kidding. This cigar rocked. It was great. Suggested pairing. Break out the good stuff. A Jose Cuervo Reserva de la Familia Extra Añejo Tequila, or a pour of that from that bottle of Booker's that you've been saving, or what I enjoyed with mine, a bit of that O.H. 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
2: Oh, so good.
1: Or something similar if you weren't able to get your hands on a bottle. 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The My Father La Lealtad Robusto is a $12 to $13 cigar, and it is more than worth it. 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
3: Nice.
1: It's a winner.
3: Can I just add in there, because I never have anything to add about really the cigar stuff, not a whole lot in there, but about 3 weeks ago, I think it was, we were at Monte Cristo, and when going back to the humidor, Ian said, hey, you want me to grab you something? I said, sure. And that's what he grabbed me. He grabbed me a Lealtad. It was
1: so you had one of these.
3: I've had

0: one, and it was amazing. I thoroughly enjoyed it during that show. It was just an amazing cigar. I thought everything you said about it was just right because it was perfect. I mean, it's not too overpowering if you're not, you know, a professional smoker.
1: Yeah,
0: and it really grows into something nice.
2: I rated it at a 6 myself.
1: Nice. Well, there we go.
0: Yeah.
1: Did you
0: very good.
1: Did you point out that it's the La Lealtad stood for the Lealtad?
2: I may have said that.
1: Okay. I had a feeling you would.
2: I do love that I talked about I said sweet and peppery or peppery and sweet.
1: Yeah.
2: Keeps moving back and forth. I said earth, barnyard coffee, raisin, and mocha, all vying for attention.
1: Yeah.
2: So we had a lot of that.
1: We had a lot of that in common.
0: Yes, absolutely. Yes, yes, yes.
1: All right. So our special guest today, Mr. Aaron DeBoyer from the Northeast Brewers Alliance. Aaron, we poured one of the beers, so I want us to start sipping this and talking about it a little bit. But as we do, tell us a little bit about, you said you've got like 70 members that are home brewers. How did this get started and how long ago?
3: Yeah, it started in 2010. There were five guys out of the Northeast area of Minneapolis that had the same passion and same interests, and they decided to start a homebrew club. As a homebrew club is a way for people to get together and share experiences, learn, educate, and experiment. And so they pulled themselves together in a bar in Minneapolis, and then it grew from there. I joined in 2012, and that's really when the scene took off. And the overall homebrewing scene and beer scene during that time between 2012 and, say, 2019 or so really, really accelerated. And we've had a swing of membership up and down through that time. 2015, 2017 was probably a high point for us. That's when the National Homebrewers Convention was in Minneapolis. And so that got us a lot of notoriety. We were there as well, did some presentations. I've since done presentations at 4 different homebrew conventions. And from there, it's just we maintain a really, really, really positive and good internet presence. And whenever somebody new comes to the meetings, I always ask them, how did you hear about us? And what did you see that made you want to come to the meeting? And it always comes down to two things. One is I know somebody, and so personal reference and recommendation, that's always great. And then the other thing is I saw your website. You do a lot of interesting things. I like the way that you do things,
1: right.
3: And you're always doing things. You're keeping the website updated, and you're showing us what you're doing. And so it makes sense that that draws people in, right?
1: You gotta
3: maintain a presence online.
1: Yeah.
3: Build a community of people.
1: I'd just like to point out, by the way, that for those of you who are watching this on video, there's a perfect visual connection here between the differences in all of the places that the show is heard. Aaron is in Minneapolis. He is wearing a very thick hoodie with a shirt underneath it. We are based in Houston, Texas. I'm wearing a Hawaiian shirt. So that kind of gives you the, you know, the differences. But we're
0: they
1: all
0: have a thing called fall. We have a thing called extra summer.
1: Yeah. Well,
3: yeah. We're in fall.
1: Terry, I just feel like I need to correct you. We do have fall here in Houston, and it is scheduled this year for next Thursday between 3 and 4 p.m.
0: Oh, good.
1: That's when fall will hit. But let's talk about what we have in common, which is a love for beer. And I got to tell you, my first sip of this blew me away. It's got me going, okay, how can I get more of this? I'm not in Minneapolis. Is there any way?
2: So this is
1: great.
2: This is called Minneapolis Pre-Pro Lager, so Pre-Prohibition Lager. And I'll tell you, it's fantastic. And it has this nice, crisp, very German-style finish to it.
1: But it's not like too heavy in any direction. It's not too hoppy. It's not too malty. It's not too bitter on the finish. It's just really perfectly balanced. And I gotta say, like, this should give you new appreciation for what home brewers can do, because this is a better balanced lager than many that I've had from, you know,
2: and certainly huge many macro breweries
1: that put it out. Yeah,
2: and you guys don't have a cold activated bottle or anything,
1: right?
3: In fact,
1: when Ian was pouring it, it was kind of difficult for him to pour it because it didn't have the vortex neck on the bottle to make it, you know, pour out in a specific way. No, seriously, can you give me like a sense of why this is so good and well balanced? What happened with this particular beer that you think made it this tasty?
3: Yeah, I think it comes down to a couple of things. I think the ingredients used are high quality, and you want good out, you got to put good in. And so I always try to use the best stuff available. And you know, we live in the modern brewing age, and quality ingredients are not hard to get. So that's certainly a positive for the home brewer. Is in the past it would have been tougher. These days it's pretty easy as long as you're willing to either drive the hour to the homebrew store or spend the money on a little bit of shipping. But high quality ingredients, and then also just the way they're put together. You know, beer is effectively a big science experiment and a science project, and it does take time and effort to put it together. I think the one thing that I've done a lot of is pressure fermenting, and so actually fermenting under pressure and natural conditioning. So the carbonation in there is just produced by the yeast itself, not forced carbed, and so that produces a bit more rounder product, in my opinion. Also reduces the chances of oxidation, and oxidation is kind of one of the things that kills beer. It kills
2: the enemy. Yes. So this is one of your personal brews?
3: Yeah, correct.
2: So out of the four we have here, were these all your brews?
3: It's a little bit of a mix. This is the only one that I would say is just purely mine.
2: Okay.
3: And then other ones are club efforts. And then one is actually with a commercial brewery as well.
2: Oh, wow. So, okay. Like a pro-am thing?
1: I just wanted to mention that you said something that really resonated with me, which is that beer is a bit of a science project. But I did want to let you know that when I did my home brewing for my 7th grade science fair project, I got disqualified. I don't know if that's...
3: Yeah, there's also that age restriction that goes along.
1: Yeah, I think so.
2: No, this is a brilliant beer. The balance is so good.
1: It really is. Like, I would... Seriously, if this were available here, I'd buy this all the time. This is just a wonderful...
2: I am truly enjoying the bitter on the end of it, which has such a nice, crisp feel to it.
1: But it's not overly bitter.
2: Bitter like a green apple kind of snap to it, and it just leaves a little bit of bitter in a beautiful way.
1: You mentioned good ingredients. Is it really easier for a home brewer now to find really quality ingredients? Because I would think it would be harder for a home brewer than maybe for, you know, a craft brewery or a mega brew that is buying in these huger quantities.
3: Yeah, it's not that. We all kind of buy the same stuff, right? The maltsters that make the grain, they're making a lot of it, and so they put it into 55-pound bags, and the small craft brewer buys the 55-pound bag, and the home brewer buys the 55-pound bag.
1: Right.
3: And so the products are not any different. I would say in some cases there are differences in hops, because hops are grown all over the Pacific Northwest and in Germany and England, and different areas have different qualities to them down to the lot of land.
1: Sure, the terroir.
3: Wine grapes on that side of the hill versus that side of the hill.
1: Sure, yeah.
3: Hops are the same. And so the big
2: terroir matters.
3: They'll actually go to the field and they'll pick a plot. As a home brewer, you do not have the opportunity to do that. You just kind of get what's available to you. So hops is the only area that may have a bit of an advantage to being a significantly large brewer.
1: I feel like this beer is so approachable. I mean, as somebody who loves craft beer and has tasted all kinds of things, obviously over 505 episodes of the show.
2: We've had some beers.
1: But it's not only like delicious to my palate, but I would think this would be a very good beer for someone who maybe has mostly had macro brews, but they're interested in craft. This is so approachable.
0: It's so easy
1: and
0: to drink.
1: So easy to drink. Yes. Yeah, and it's just I don't know what a start. I will tell you that the first time I ever had someone's home brew, there was a guy that I used to work with that was doing home brewing, and he was all excited, and he brought me a bottle of his home brewed beer, and I was all excited to taste it, and it was so bitter and so like, I mean, looking back now, I realize my palate then probably couldn't enjoy it the way I might be able to now, but it was off-putting to me at the time.
0: Your palate wasn't what it was now, and thank God, because it would have had a horrible effect.
1: Well, but the reality is, like, this was not something where I would go, wow, I wish I could buy this all the time. And this totally is. Like, if this was someone's first attempt to drink something that was homebrewed, it would open them up to a different world than what I used to think of homebrewing as, which is it's a way to make a bunch of skunky beer.
0: You could convince me if you just sat that in front of me and just said, here's a beer, it came from the store, I would have been like, yeah.
2: We're in such a different age, like he said, the availability of stuff
1: quality
2: nowadays,
1: ingredients.
2: I know back many, many years ago, I had a girl that I dated, and her dad made homebrew. And every time I went over there, he would be like, "Hey, here's what I brewed recently."
1: You're like, "All right, it's my girlfriend's dad. I got to pretend I like this."
2: It was not good. No, it's not good. But I was sitting and have a beer with him, and it was not good.
1: What is it? You've told me this before. You had you have a sort of a saying that when you and your buddies are homebrewing beers, about what the outcome is going to be of your brewing.
2: Well, this is one of the best. I the first time I brewed beer, I asked my buddy who's helping me, very experienced brewer, and I said, "You know, what if I brew a bad beer?" And he put his hand on my shoulder and he looked earnestly at me and he said, "Ian, if you brew a good beer, we're gonna enjoy it and get drunk. If you brew a bad beer, we're gonna get drunk."
1: So you see it kind of works in all situations. But honestly, this is one of the best
2: brats.
1: This is not only one of the best home brewed beers I've ever tasted, but it is absolutely on par or ahead of most any lager that I could try from any brewery that I love. Yes, they are. Yeah, yes, they are.
3: That's high praise. I appreciate that.
1: You can talk to us. I'm sorry.
3: Others agree too.
1: Yeah,
3: it's got three medals at three different competitions.
1: Year. I'm not surprised. I'm going to have you tell us more about that, and we're going to do more tasting when we come back. Plus, these cigar trophy winners want to share those with you as well. It's Smoking and Toasting.
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5: These statements have not been evaluated by the FDA. This product is not intended to diagnose, treat, cure, or prevent any disease.
1: Okay, we got a little more of a carbonated opening sound on that one.
2: Again, I love how you fill this like right to the top.
1: By the way, I just wanted to mention that last beer, the pre-pro lager, it didn't have a lot of carbonation sound when we opened the beer, but the carbonation balance on it was perfect. Mm-hmm. Like it should not have been any more or less carbonated than it was.
2: Enough carbonation to really add a little spice on the tongue.
1: Yeah, really, really nailed it with that. So,
3: yeah, I'm glad.
1: Go ahead, please.
3: Just gonna say that they're filled up very high to keep oxygen out. So they were filled off of a keg, and so, you know, as a home brewer, the ability to package products is probably at a detriment versus the commercial breweries that have significant bottling and canning lines and dissolved oxygen meters and all that kind of stuff. But from a home brewer, that packaging into bottles from a keg is challenging. But one of the ways to reduce that chance of oxidation is to fill it up all the way.
1: All right, so
2: you spray a little CO2 in there before you fill it.
3: Yep, they purged and
1: yep. So if you're a home brewer, Listen and learn. This is
2: well. These came across because this is a week late from where we were going to be, and
1: right.
2: it's still yeah. dead on. There's nothing off about it whatsoever.
1: We had to
3: never know.
1: We had to sometimes this, so.
3: You ship beer halfway or all the way across the country. You don't know how it's going to show up. But yeah. I actually shipped beer to the national competition this year, and UPS screwed up. They actually sent it. It was supposed to go to North Carolina, and they sent it to California.
1: Oh,
3: so. And then they finally got it to North Carolina, but it spent its
1: and how did it hold up after you know that
3: that one didn't do so well, unfortunately. Okay. Right. So
1: I can see that
2: a little bottle shock going on there,
3: mm-hmm. in a hot airplane or something. So yeah.
1: All right, so I want to share with you real quick before we taste this beer the winners of the 2026 Cigar Trophy Awards, and I got this off Cigar Journal, and from just skimming the article. I think these are actual Cigar Journal awards. Winners of the coveted public awards were announced in the present, the biggest names in the industry. And so just want to share a few of these with you. Best Brand for 2026. Best Brand Cuba was given to the Partagas Serie D, which, by the way,
2: I mean, that's a great cigar.
1: If you get a real one, holy cow, that's good. I mean, really, really good. Yeah. Best Brand Dominican Republic. Went to the Arturo Fuente Chateau Fuente.
2: Not surprising.
1: Tough one to beat. Yeah, absolutely. Best Brand Honduras for 2026 went to Leaf by Oscar Valadares, the Maduro. I know you're a fan
2: of
1: the Oscar.
2: Oscar.
1: Yeah. Best Brand Nicaragua went to the Perdomo Legacy Shade Grown. I don't think I've had that cigar, so I'm going to be looking for that. And Best Brand Other Countries 2026 went to the American from the United States. So I don't
2: know that at all.
1: Is that a J.C. Newman cigar?
2: I don't know.
1: I'm not sure. We'll have to look that up. Best Cigar 2026. Dominican Republic went to the La Aurora Family Creed Fuerte Sol. And I've had a lot of La Auroras, but I don't know if I've had that one.
2: I haven't had that one either.
1: So I'm going to have to look for that for sure. This is why I like doing these lists, because when I, you know, here's something on this list that I haven't tried, it goes on my cigar bucket list. So, Best Cigar Honduras 2026 was the Plasencia Coseca 149. Sorry.
2: Oh, I've had that. That's a good
1: 149
2: cigar.
1: Toro. Yeah. Yep. Best Cigar Nicaragua went to the Drew Estate Blackened M81 Maduro.
2: Great cigar. That's mm-hmm. the Metallica.
1: Yeah, it's the Metallica cigar. So these guys at Metallica, like, they did this thing right, both on their whiskey and on their cigars, because they came with, like, the right creators, and they connected with and collaborated with the right people and companies to do really, really good ones instead of just a cheap, you know, name association type thing. So gotta love it. Best cigar.
2: Unlike Conor McGregor, it's almost like they tasted it before they put it out on the market.
1: They're like the anti-Conor McGregor. So Best Cigar Other Countries 2026 went to Vega Fina and Great Wall Fusion Edition from China.
2: Haven't had that at all.
1: I haven't either. I'm not even sure if we can get that in the United States.
2: Right?
1: But I'll be looking for it. Best Value. All right, now you're talking my language here. Best Value Dominican Republic 2026, the Chateau Diadem Conviction. I have not had that.
2: Mm-mm.
1: But since it's a value cigar, I'll be having one soon. Because I'm a cheap bastard. Best Value Honduras, the Villa Zamorano Danley. And I have not had that either.
2: Mm-mm.
1: Now, I have had Best Value Nicaragua, the Flor de Oliva Maduro. And to be honest, the Flor de Oliva, I used to buy, like, bundles of these back in the day. And I kind of have thought of myself as, okay, I've graduated past that cigar. But now that this is winning an award, I'm going to have to go back and try one again.
2: I don't think I've ever tried it
1: as just a budget cigar.
2: I don't think I've ever tried the Maduro, but all the other Flor de Olivas I've tried, I was like, nope.
1: Yeah, it just seemed like these were made to be cheap, and that's fine if that's what you're looking for. Yeah. But they didn't make my budget cigar favorites list. But I'll go back and try that.
2: By the way, that's Spanish for Flor of Oliva.
1: Good to know. I appreciate your translation skills there. And finally, Best Boutique Brand. Best Boutique Brand Dominican Republic went to the Platinum Nova Classic. Are you familiar with that?
2: No.
1: I'm not either. The Best Boutique Brand Honduras went to the Rices Cubanos Clásico.
2: Never heard of it?
1: Yeah, I have heard of Rices Cubano, but I have not had that cigar. And finally, the Best Boutique Brand Nicaragua went to the Karen Berger Ixtelli, and that's spelled I-X-T-E-L-L-I.
2: Now, Now, Nice Ash has a lot of the Karen Berger cigars, and I haven't tried it, but I heard they're very good.
1: Yeah, and I won't go into all of the accessories except to tell you that the best humidor was the Boveda humidor.
2: The Boveda humidor, yes. Well.
1: So, Ian, we're on to our second beer from the Northeast Brewers Alliance, and this one is
2: roasty on the nose.
1: The Amber Lager, yes. Now, is this one of yours as well?
3: This is a collaboration. Okay. This is a collaboration between the Northeast Brewers Alliance, Unmapped Brewing in Minnesota, and also Two Track Malting out of North Dakota.
1: So my first,
2: I don't smell any hops on this. It's roasty and a little bit like bitters in the best possible way.
1: Well, my first reaction to taking a sip of this is it's not nearly as bitter as I was expecting. A lot of times amber ales have a certain bitter sweet on the finish. This is just almost creamy and you said sweet. I think you're right. Yeah.
3: There's a lot of caramel malt in there.
1: Yes. And maybe that's why it's got a little more of a sweet vibe to it.
2: That roasty nose on it, yeah.
1: All right. I want to talk more about this when we come back, because this deserves more discussion, and we have to take a break before we get into hour two of Smoking and Toasting. Drinking News is around the corner, and we have more beers to taste, and we have some Don Roberto tequila, which, as far as we know, has nothing to do with our friend Roberto, so we're pretty excited about it. So we'll be right back.

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3: Welcoming you back to Appointment Day at the Martinez House. 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
5: From ABC News, I'm Wayne Cabot. Don't expect the power back anytime soon in Florida's panhandle because Governor DeSantis says there's too much hurricane wreckage in the way.
6: Folks have been out since daylight. Some of it is you got to get the debris out of the way before the linemen can connect it. So I know they're working on doing that.
5: Power remains out right now to hundreds of thousands, mainly in Florida and Alabama. Some Gulf Coast hotels and condos had their roofs and fronts blown off. There are four deaths we know of, two from trees falling on homes in Florida and Alabama. This afternoon, a twister may have hit southeastern Georgia. Tonight, a level 3 of 4 flash flood threat from Georgia up to the western Carolinas. Tomorrow, could be half a foot of rain in the central Appalachians, especially the higher elevations. Rain sweeping across the entire northeast tomorrow. A stunned police chief says he's seen nothing like this in his 28-plus years inside of a house in Erie, Pennsylvania.
7: 9 people died in this tragedy. 8 victims and the suspected shooter. 8 of these deceased were family members. 1 was a family friend. 1 of those victims was 8 months pregnant.
5: Chief Rick Laura says they're going through victims' cell phones for clues. Police got tipped off by their shot spotter gunshot detection system, which uses microphones and AI to pinpoint gunfire, a handgun in this case. Under attack today, the international airport, Riyadh, Saudi Arabia. An attack last week there left 3 dead. The Iran-backed Houthis claiming responsibility for that attack. Retaliation for the Saudis' attacks on them. As Ukraine fights for survival against Russia, President Trump blames Ukraine's leader for American gas prices.
8: We told them, do whatever you want, but don't hit the diesel fuel because there's a big problem, big shortage. And what does he do? He goes and hits the diesel fuel.
5: Trump calling it a war that never should have started. You're listening to ABC News.
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5: President Trump said today he's going to have the final say about whether his defense secretary's plan to live stream a firing squad execution will actually happen. Today, Pope Leo declared capital punishment itself inadmissible. The survivor of Tennessee's botched execution, Krista Pike, has been moved back to the women's prison where she spent the last 30 years waiting to die. Unclear what's going to happen next. Democrats are calling for an independent investigation into an ICE shooting in New York City this week. ICE says its agents opened fire when the driver weaponized his vehicle by directing it at agents as he was trying to get away. DHS says agents weren't aware there was a 5-year-old child in the back seat. Speaking today to ABC News, Democratic Representative Grace Ming of New York City said that ICE is not making America's streets safer.
10: They shouldn't have to disguise themselves and make people feel like they are terrified. Enforcing the law shouldn't mean having to shoot into a car where children are right there.
5: Barry Manilow's return to stage isn't going all that well. He had to cancel tonight in Vegas, and last night he managed only a couple of songs before he walked off stage. He's got bronchitis on top of recovering from lung cancer, which turned up in an MRI for bronchitis last year. Barry's 83 years old, the career spanning more than 60 years. Mandy, Copacabana in all, 13 number one hits on the Billboard Adult Contemporary chart. I'm Wayne Cabot, ABC News.
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13: The remnants of Hurricane Isaias could bring rain to Connecticut late Sunday and into Monday as the storm moves northeast after making landfall along the Gulf Coast. Forecasters expect rain totals of around half an inch to an inch across much of the state, with the heaviest rain likely staying south of Connecticut, though isolated flash flooding remains possible. Darien officials have approved a plan to demolish the former St. Paul's Church on Mansfield Avenue and divide its 14.4-acre property into four residential lots. The decision comes despite opposition from residents who shared memories of the church, which stopped holding services in 2022. About 54% of the property will be permanently protected as conservation land, which is subject to review by the town historian. Connecticut State Police have stopped enforcing tougher penalties for bottle and can deposit fraud, citing funding shortages and difficulties proving where containers were purchased. The crackdown was intended to stop people from bringing in out-of-state bottles and cans to collect Connecticut's 10-cent refunds, but lawmakers are now debating whether to lower the deposit back to 5 cents. Federal authorities are seeking voter records from at least three Connecticut towns. The towns include East Hartford, Plainville, and Norwalk as part of an investigation into possible voting by non-citizens ahead of the November election. Secretary of the State Stephanie Thomas says the details of the subpoenas remain unclear, and State Attorney General William Tong's office is working with the towns to address the requests. And Connecticut Governor Ned Lamont is facing criticism over his relationship with Eversource CEO Joe Nolan as the cost of electricity becomes a major issue in the governor's reelection campaign. Text messages show Nolan urging Lamont to intervene in a dispute over storm recovery costs, prompting Republican challenger Ryan Fazio to question whether the governor is too close to the utility. Lamont denies favoring Eversource, saying his administration has worked to hold the company accountable and protect consumers. I'm Will Scafaris with your local news here on WICC.
4: 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Weather update.
14: Clouding over this evening and tonight with an overnight low in the upper 40s to near 50. Sunday rain arriving in the afternoon in the mid 60s. Monday rain ending by early morning, clearing by midday and sunny in the afternoon near 70. I'm meteorologist Paul Piorek on WICC.
15: Back, my friends. It is Smoking and Toasting. Our show is all about craft beer, fine spirits, and hand-rolled cigars. Our guest today is Aaron DeBoyer from the Northeast Brewers Alliance. And Aaron, I want to ask you some more questions about the Alliance, but before we get too far away from this amber lager, yet again, this is absolutely delicious, and you are destroying some of my preconceived notions about homebrewed beers. Both of these have been so well balanced. And it's one of the things I have a tendency to think, and this is probably incorrect, but I have a tendency to think that it's a lot harder for homebrewers to find a balance in their beers than you know, if you've got a brewmaster who's doing this for a living and he's been, you know, working on it for most of his life and all of that stuff.
16: The
15: balance on both of these are fantastic.
16: Can I weigh in on this one?
15: Please.
16: When you're homebrewing, the first thing you got to do is sanitize.
15: Mm-hmm.
16: And when you're done sanitizing, you got to sanitize everything.
15: Right.
16: And once everything's sanitized, you're going to sanitize everything.
15: Okay, good.
16: Then you can brew something.
15: Okay. Is he on point there, Aaron?
17: Well, yeah, I think there's a demarcation point in sanitizing, and it's the boil. So everything before the boil kind of doesn't matter as much. There's okay. other things that matter, but sanitation before the boil is not so important.
15: So so without getting into too much like chemistry, how do you find the balance that you demonstrated in these two beers we've had so far?
17: Yeah, there's actually a little bit of math around that. And you take the gravity and the IBUs. So the gravity is how much sugar you have in solution and the potential for alcohol. And then also the IBUs, which is the amount of bitterness that hops add to beer. And different styles of beer have a different ideal ratio and a ratio range. And so you actually can do a little math and you can get it pretty good. And then from there, I think the biggest thing that impacts a lot of beer, and it's professional to homebrewer to craft, is, like I said before, oxidation. Oxidation changes the balance of beer and changes it in a way that's negative, typically, to the original production of that beer. And so keeping oxidation out is really important.
16: As we're drinking this, it's actually getting a little warmer, and I have to say, I actually like it at this bit warmer temperature. It's probably 60 degrees right now.
15: I'm a cold beer guy, but you are right. The flavors are really good.
16: And and I like bitter in beer. Like, I like ESBs and things like that. The bitterness in this just blooms a little bit when it's a little warmer. You still get that sweet, malty, roasty thing right up front, but you get a little of that bitter that adds a lot of interest to the tail end of this. It's very good.
15: I think the flavor on this is just, again, so well balanced. And I'm going to say this. I know pilsners are more and lagers are more difficult to brew than ales. But I've found that amber ales, I feel like it's just easy for them to be too bitter. And this one is not. And it's got such good balance on it. There's the right amount of bitter because I want some of that, right?
17: You need some.
15: But it doesn't seem to have taken over the amber ale like a lot of ambers that I've tried. You know, they're good if you want the bitter, but if you're thinking it might be stepped up a little bit, they're not as easy to drink and fun as this.
16: Amber ales and beers that are generally called amber ales are kind of wide ranging.
17: Yeah, it's very wide.
15: Yeah. I mean,
17: and the American tradition is more hops. For
15: if
17: sure.
15: we think about St. Arnold Amber here in our hometown of Houston, Amber's originally what put St. Arnold on the map was their amber ale.
16: And it's a very nice beer, but it doesn't have the roasty that this has.
15: Oh, I love the roastiness in this. So we've tasted two of your Nordiste beers before. Or up to now on the show. They've both been fantastic. If I'm in the Minnesota or the Minneapolis area, are these, can I find these and buy these anywhere? Do homebrewers get to sell any of their beers commercially?
17: Well, this one is a little bit different. So this one, you could actually go to Unmapped Brewing and get this beer because they actually made it on their mash tun.
15: Oh, nice. Okay.
17: Boiled it. And then, so this beer is actually a little bit unique in that way because this was a result of an event that we do called Brew for Good, which is a nonprofit beer sharing event. And at the outcome of that event, the result of that event is that we get a bunch of the homebrewers together that had provided beer. It's a homebrew tasting event. And so people come to taste the homebrew beers. And so we got all the brewers that donated beer together and had them get beer from Unmapped that they could ferment at home and have at home.
15: So when you do homebrewing, when you're, you know, in your garage or basement or wherever you brew, right? And you're brewing up a batch of these, you don't have any way to sell these and recoup your costs. Is that right?
17: No, not at all. It's a hobby. But the nice thing about hobby is you get to do the hobby, but in the end, you get beer.
15: You know what? I was going to say, when I was growing up...
16: You can recoup your costs, depending on how much beer of your own you drink.
15: Well, that's true. That's one way of counting. But like when I was growing up, my hobby was like model trains, mostly because that was my dad's hobby, and I just kind of adopted it. But I got to say, drinking this is way more fun than watching a little engine go around a track and go through the tunnel, which was that was the big thing. It went through a tunnel. Wow.
18: Yeah.
15: Dude, this is an actual delicious beer. I would say there's a better outcome from this hobby than from some others that you could do. Well,
17: and I have a lot of experience doing this. I've been doing this for 20 years. So,
15: okay. Have you ever thought about doing it professionally, about looking to be a brewmaster somewhere?
17: Very shortly. To me, it's when you make something your job, you kind of ruin the magic a little bit.
15: You lose that that spark, maybe, huh?
17: Yeah. I like it as a hobby. It's a tough business to operate in, too.
15: Yeah.
17: And particularly right now in Minnesota, there's more of a contraction than there is an expansion. And so it's a tough
15: business. Yeah. And I do want to ask you about that in a little bit here on the show. But I just wanted to say I totally understand what you mean about, you know, your hobby becoming something like, because as soon as this show became like something that we had to do for work, and I realized I got to come in here with Ian like every week, you know, it lost a little bit of that that spark, you know?
17: A little bit.
15: Yeah, but not
16: I
15: much.
16: Can't work like this.
15: Yeah. Ian has poured for us, and I'm sorry that we don't have a glass of this to share with you, but you'll just have to enjoy our take on the tequila. But if you're looking for this, it is an Añejo tequila called Don Roberto, and it's the first. I picked this up this week, and it's the first time I had ever seen this tequila anywhere. So I was really excited about it just because it was new to me. And
18: butter and agave on it, the...
15: Yeah, I was going to say big-time agave on the nose, which
16: and
15: a lot
16: butter,
15: of times...
16: Like you said, yes.
15: A lot of times, though, when you get to an Añejo, the agave isn't as noticeable on the nose because you're getting more of the vanilla and the maple kind of flavors. But this is very, at least on the nose, very
16: There's a citrusy
15: agave.
16: Note on the end of this, too.
15: There sure is, yeah. Almost like a citrus zest.
16: Unforgivable.
18: Yeah.
15: Yeah.
16: Like, this almost smells like a margarita before the before you put the lime in.
18: Yeah, like,
16: you
18: put said, the Cointreau in there.
15: And you said it. Unforgivable, but this is the tequila. It's very likely I will forgive it, at least until tomorrow. But let's see what you think when you taste this.
16: It tastes interesting. Okay, so at first the sip doesn't taste like what I was nosing.
15: Right, with the
16: and
15: heavy
16: then
15: agave,
16: comes back,
15: right?
16: And boy, does it finish citrus.
15: Yes, citrus, but there's also this... very delayed kiss of the vanilla. Like, I love Añejo tequilas because I love the taste of vanilla. So a lot of times my favorites are going to be the ones where the vanilla is a little more pronounced. With this one, I don't get the vanilla on the initial taste, and I don't even get it on the initial like finish. But it kind of comes back like a vanilla tequila.
16: It's interesting.
18: I get pepper in the middle.
16: It's interesting. Mm-hmm. Well, so it's weird that you say it because I was going to say I get that tequila right up front.
18: Yes,
16: I get
15: the agave.
16: Sweetness in the middle, and then the big pepper as soon as you swallow, and then you get this. Big warm vanilla and citrus thing going on.
18: Mm-hmm. And the second sip and the third sip, I'm not getting the pepper as much.
15: Mm-hmm. I agree. Whereas in some cases with different beverages, the pepper will actually ramp up the more you drink it. With this one, it kind of almost like tamps down.
18: Yeah. Yeah. Really
15: but
18: does.
15: I will say, Ian's exactly right about there being three really distinct different sort of taste zones with this.
18: Yes.
15: There's what you get initially. There's that mid-palate thing. There's really four, I guess, because there's the initial finish, mm-hmm. and then there's that vanilla kind of creeping back in.
16: So it's also interesting is look how oily this thing is. It sticks to the glass like crazy, but it has a slightly thinner mouthfeel than you would expect.
15: Right.
16: Which leads to the middle of the palate being a little thin. But not entirely bad, just a little thinner than I was expecting.
15: Mm-hmm. But to me...
16: It's a good tasting tequila overall. What's the price on a bottle?
15: It's about a $45 bottle.
16: Yeah, I mean, I'd say...
15: To me, though, what makes this tequila really good, in my opinion, is that final finish of vanilla. If that didn't come back... And again, this is just my palate. If that didn't come back, I'd say this tequila is okay.
16: If that didn't come back, it would be Jornitos.
15: Right.
16: Because it would be a pepper bomb.
15: Right. Which Jornitos is great for what it is. Like, it's that very agave and pepper, even their Añejo for Jornitos. It's agave and pepper, and that's really great when that's what you're looking for. But if you're looking for more subtlety, this offers it when that final vanilla finish kind of comes back on you. But it's interesting to me how delayed that is. Because usually you get the finish and maybe a little bit of a whiskey hug or tequila hug, but in this case, like it's almost like I don't know, 30 seconds later.
18: And then it's toned, yeah. It's toned down.
16: I have
18: down.
16: A feeling that that's going to go absolutely horrific with the beer.
15: There's a good chance you may be right.
16: I mean, that's going to be like orange juice and toothpaste. Well, right there.
15: What are the remaining beers that we have that this will be working against?
16: We're
15: going to
16: go brown ale next. So I tell you what I'm going to do is I'm going to palate cleanse a little bit with my.
15: I don't blame you. We'll go for a little Oktoberfest palate cleanse.
16: Oktoberfest because I don't want that to ruin that.
15: Aaron DeBoyer is our guest from the Northeast Brewers Alliance. Aaron, how much? I want to ask this question the right way. Is your Brewers Alliance typical in terms of how many brewers you have involved, or are you one of the really, really big ones?
17: In the state of Minnesota, we're one of the largest ones, but we do not even pale in comparison to the size of homebrew clubs in California.
15: Okay.
17: So I would say that we are, and when you average it out amongst all the homebrew clubs in the country, we're probably a little bit above average, but if you average it out amongst the homebrew clubs of a major city, because we're based in Minneapolis, the largest city in Minnesota, we're probably pretty average overall.
15: Okay. All right.
17: And I will say that we maybe have 70 members. We get about 35 at a meeting. So it's rare to see all the members all in the same room at the same time, just because people have different lives and different ins and outs and all know who knows what happens.
15: Has there been a beer that one of your members, brewers, produced that they brought to one of your meetings that stands out as being... It particularly blew everybody away. Has there been like one of those where you go, wow, that's the new high mark?
17: Sometimes. Yeah, maybe not even high mark, just like interesting.
15: Yeah.
17: So we had a member that created a stout, but he wanted to make a tropical stout, which is a certain style of beer that Guinness makes.
15: Yeah.
17: But he wanted to make a tropical stout. And so he made a stout that he put, I think it was guava and banana and other tropical fruits in. That was super interesting, and everybody was talking about that one. And so sometimes it's not just about the particular, like a standard style. A lot of times it's about the other things that kind of get you a little bit more off the wall.
16: I think like to further your question there, I think when you're brewing at that level, right, like, because you guys have a support system, right? Even your younger brewers, guys that come in and are just brewing the first, second time, or maybe they've only brewed, you know, for a year or something like that. You guys, when you have a brewing alliance like that, you have the support system. Do you have any questions? Or a lot of times people brew together and all that stuff. So you end up with better and better beer all the time. So the level of beer that you guys are probably putting out is already at, you know, a high level.
17: Yeah,
15: and it's increasing as there's more experimentation and competition.
16: As the brewer's knowledge increases, and as you've been doing this for 20 years, when you brew a beer, it's going to be good, you know?
15: Yeah,
17: most likely.
15: All right, we have more beer to taste, and we have drinking news right around the corner. And our guest is Aaron DeBoyer from the Northeast Brewers Alliance, and we'll be right back at Smokin' and Toastin'.
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0: Ladies and gentlemen, this is Smoking and Toasting. Our program is all about craft beer, fine spirits, and hand-rolled cigars.
1: We're
0: talking a lot about craft beer. Oh, you've already tasted this?
1: Yes.
0: All right. So remind me what we're tasting again here, Ian. This is from the Northeast Brewers Alliance, but this particular beer is...
1: It's called Driftless Glen Imperial Northern English Brown Ale.
2: Oh. Driftless Glen is a distiller out of Baraboo, Wisconsin.
0: Okay.
2: This
0: was barrel aged in some of their...
2: This was barrel aged bourbon pick that we did. So about five of us went out to Baraboo, Wisconsin, did a bourbon pick and got all the bourbon out of the barrel and also the barrel. And so then we took that barrel.
0: I like the way he said that. They got all the bourbon out of the barrel and then the barrel.
2: And then the barrel.
0: Makes sense.
2: We put about five different beers through that barrel.
0: Oh, really? Okay. So one of the things we learned when we did our Smoking and Toasting barrel pick with O.H. Ingram, which was a huge success, but we had thoughts of turning that barrel around and taking it out to our friends at Copperhead Brewing and having them age something in it. And one of the things we found out was we didn't do that quite quickly enough in order to make it worthwhile to age the beer in there. So when you say that you like some of these barrels were used multiple times, how does that work? If you've already aged one beer in it, doesn't that change the quality of the flavors that are going to be imparted to the next beer?
2: Yeah, it'll change it a bit, but it still has returns. The returns do diminish with everything you put in it and take out of it, but it certainly a really good barrel that has a lot of presence and a lot of character will last through at least three or four beers.
0: Well, I would just say presence and character are both in large supply with this.
1: This is by far my favorite.
0: But so, Ian, this almost has a bit of a barley wine vibe to it. Yeah. I know you're such a fan of the barley wine.
1: Like straight up raisin.
0: Yeah, yeah.
1: Kind of dark fruit kind of.
2: Yep.
1: And it's sweet and it's sticky and it's a little over top and there's almost no perceivable carbonation when you take a sip.
0: Everything you've presented so far.
1: I mean, it has a little bit of carbonation.
0: Everything you've presented so far is so far away from what my brain stereotypically thinks of as homebrew, because
1: there's a little spice to this almost.
0: It really does.
2: We're changing paradigms here.
0: Yeah. No, you really are. And that's what I wanted to point out is that, and I would imagine that's actually part of the mission, I would think, of the Northeast Brewers Alliance is to kind of let people know, hey, there's some really good things happening in homebrew. This is not a bunch of like beer geeks who are coming up with beer that only they will like. You know,
1: I don't have any information on this other than March 2021. So this has been bottle conditioning for a while.
2: Yeah.
1: And then on top of that, this is a little boozy too. So it feels like it's well over 10%.
2: I think it's right around
1: 10%. Right at 10%. It's really good. This is right up my alley.
0: By the way, I don't think you were right about its fighting with the tequila. I just went back and had a little, and it may not be the world's greatest match. Sure. But I don't feel like they're necessarily fighting with each other.
2: Yeah, there's some spirit character in that beer too.
0: Right.
2: So have some complementary flavors. Yeah.
0: I will say, going back to the tequila, it emphasizes the pepper.
1: Oh,
0: wind up with more of that, about
1: the beer after the tequila is not good.
0: Oh yeah.
1: No.
0: Okay, you're right. Palate cleanse. It needs to happen, but that's okay. Because I'm an IPA guy, Ian not so much, but I'm an IPA guy, and some of my favorite IPAs, I cannot drink them when I'm having a cigar because they just don't work together. That doesn't mean I don't still like the beer. I just can't have it when I'm drink that when I'm having a cigar.
1: You drink beer when you're not having a cigar?
0: It's happened.
1: It's weird.
0: Well, you know, I like to drink beers when I'm doing the dishes late at night, and it's kind of hard to smoke a cigar in the kitchen. It just doesn't go over that well with the wife, you know?
1: She get angry about that.
0: I mean, she's very reasonable about most things, but yeah, cigars in the kitchen, not her favorite thing.
3: You guys and you're having wives.
0: Yeah, you know, it happens, you know. And by the way, I'll just say this, when it comes to having wives, if at first you don't succeed, try again. It does get better.
3: I tried once. I'm done.
0: Yeah, well, That's what I said too. But you know, sometimes life has other ideas. So, so
1: the plans this, have plans of its own. So for the brother
0: this
1: man.
0: This is really outstanding, though. And I will say, in deference to my friend here, this is Ian's kind of beer.
1: Yes.
0: Yeah, this has just got you written all over it, man.
1: Yes,
0: this is floating down the river. I see you with this.
1: I would drink this floating down the river.
0: And
1: yes.
0: A big cigar. Yeah. All right, so you've done what some people might consider unthinkable, which is you've served us up three homebrewed beers in a row that have been fantastic. And you really are changing. You mentioned changing the paradigm. I really think that you're doing that. Now, if I am a home brewer in a different area, a different state, somewhere else.
1: I mean, this really smells like a raisin biscuit.
0: Yeah, it does. It does.
1: So good.
0: I like raisin biscuits. How can people find out about an organization in their area that might be similar to what you guys do at Northeast Brewers Alliance?
2: Yeah, the American Homebrewers Association has a really good website where you can look for local homebrew clubs based on zip code or state. And so I'd certainly say try the AHA's website. Otherwise, just Google. If you're going to be able to find a homebrew club on the internet via Googling, you're likely going to find one that is active and interesting and right. Doing the thing that you like to do. So,
0: and Ian, I know you belong to CCSD here in our hometown of Houston. Is that considered a homebrew club, or is it slightly different than that?
1: It's slightly different. We brew beer, but and we do our November Beer Fest and things like that. And it is required to have brewed a beer to be a full member.
0: Oh, you
1: of
0: don't
1: it.
0: Get to be in unless you brewed a beer.
1: I'm not going to say each individual beer, but like the quality of these beers are really high. The quality that that we're brewing.
0: Well, I will just say we would love to keep the quality high on this show as well, but unfortunately, drinking news is next.
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7: 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In an instant, everything changes.

0: Aaron, we have guests on from, you know, major craft breweries on a very regular basis on this show. And I don't know that anyone's ever brought us a first three that were as impressive as your first three. And these are the guys doing it for a living, not for a hobby. So so I'm very, very impressed with what we've tried here so far.
1: Pretty darn good.
0: So impressed, in fact, that we've asked Aaron to help us out with the intro to Drinking News. And here we go.

0: an arm. He said,
1: I had to take my gator to the vet.
0: Drinking news. Works beautifully. Drinking news. Now it's time for drinking news.
2: Cheers, y'all.
3: Well, Aaron, thanks for joining us for Drinking News. It's a segment on the program where we bring you stories that are from the news that are, you know, they're not like parody stories. These are actually reported as news, and they are stories that are
4: reported as news.
3: Well, you notice I chose those words very carefully, didn't I? No, but these are reported as news. In fact, people send me potential stories for Drinking News all the time. Yeah. And one of the first things that I have to do is I have to go out and look to see if these stories are like legit. And a lot of times they're not. They're like a satire that somebody wrote or something. So I try to eliminate those so that the stories that we talk about are actual
4: news
3: stories from the news. Sometimes about drinking, but always news.
0: Like Shakira's hips. They don't lie.
3: They don't lie. We'll get to our main story on Drinking News in just a moment. But first, what began as a simple, malodorous moment led to an altercation that landed a man in jail last month. It all began when 32-year-old Anthony Gordon, a Florida man, and his 45-year-old girlfriend,
0: 45-year-old girlfriend,
3: and they got into a bit of an argument at their home in Largo, Florida. It all started when the girlfriend brought up
4: Mar-a-Lago?
3: Key Largo, I think, like the song from the... was that the 80s that song came out?
4: Aruba, Jamaica. Birdie, I want to take you.
3: Birdie Higgins was his name, the singer of...
4: Was that the original singer of that?
3: Original singer
4: I like the Beach Boys version.
3: No, that's Kokomo.
4: That's Kokomo.
3: All right. But in any case, it all started when the girlfriend brought up something that Anthony did that bothers her a little.
0: You know, 45-year-old girlfriend brings up old news.
3: Yeah, as girlfriends are prone to do, right? The Florida man did not take it well, and he promptly called his girlfriend the B word. And then she spat on him. And then things devolved pretty rapidly from there, as you can imagine. Anthony actually tried to strangle the woman.
0: I mean, this sounds like Tuesday night at the Waffle House.
3: Yeah,
4: this escalated quickly.
3: That's coming up, by the way. Just a preview. That's coming up. Anthony got pretty upset. So, like,
4: He said something bad. She spat, and then he choked. I mean, went straight to that.
0: This escalated pretty quickly.
4: Yeah, really quickly.
3: He actually tried to strangle the woman, and he relented only when she chomped down on one of his fingers, which raises questions about exactly how was he trying to choke her if his finger was anywhere near her mouth. But that's not important right now. The Florida man is now in custody for domestic battery by strangulation. That's a thing in Florida. It's a third-degree felony, as a matter of fact. By the way, if your state has to have a statute for domestic battery by strangulation,
4: specifically for strangulation,
3: you're in Florida, my friends. You're in Florida. So what was it about the girlfriend and what she brought up that Anthony had done? I mean, what spark lit this powder keg that wound up with the Florida man in prison?
0: 45 years old and bringing up old news.
3: The woman apparently asked him to please stop farting in bed.
0: Oh. That's called a Dutch oven, by the way.
3: Let this be a cautionary tale for us all.
4: Do you remember that Archie Bunker used to fart in bed, and he used to have a flap on his bed that he used to put on the bed? This is true. On the TV show.
3: I don't remember that from the show, to be honest.
4: He would flap the bed.
3: I still remember.
0: Because fart jokes are still funny.
4: Yes.
3: I still remember it was a landmark moment in television discussions of racial interviews. When Sammy Davis Jr. came to Archie Bunker's house, and Archie Bunker

0: opens the door and Sammy Davis Jr. is there and he says, "You're colored." Like, that was like that was a big moment in like the cover
1: in the, like whether or not they could do that or not.
0: Absolutely.
1: Yes. Kind of like back to if you wanted to be in a bed with a woman on TV, you had to at least have 1 foot
0: on
1: the floor.
0: By the way, to this
1: SNL
0: day,
1: sketch.
0: To this day, no one knows how little Ricky on I Love Lucy was born because Lucy and Ricky slept in separate beds.
1: Separate beds. Yeah. Pushed apart.
0: Yeah.
1: Way
0: yeah.
1: apart.
0: With Ricky's leg on touching the floor.
1: Touching the floor at all times.
0: But anyway, our main story on today's drinking news took place on an airplane with a 25-year-old whose name is being withheld, but we believe to be a Jersey woman.
2: I don't have anything.
0: You don't
2: Jersey.
0: Have a Jersey?
2: No, come on,
1: I'm a Jersey woman.
0: No, I don't. Yeah, yeah. You could just say,
2: I mean, it's going to sound like Springsteen, right?
0: You could just go near Snooki.
2: Born as a Jersey woman.
1: All I can think of is Kyle's mom.
0: It was a Jersey woman on a flight. Kyle's mom's. Yeah.
1: She turned out to really be from Jersey.
0: Yeah. Well, this Jersey woman was on a flight from Rochester, New York to Newark, New Jersey. And she was sitting in her seat, minding her own business.
1: As Jersey women tend to do. Yeah.
0: But the man next to her clearly was not. Instead, he was looking her up and down and, shall we say, touching himself inappropriately.
1: Oh.
0: In a manner that news reports described as lewd. Now, I'm pretty sure you guys can figure out what that means. The woman, of course, clearly became uncomfortable. I mean, if you're thinking that she, like, joined him and they entered the Mile High Club together, you've seriously got to stop watching those late night movies on Cinemax.
1: The thing is I truly believe that that depends on what he looks like. Depending on what he looks like, that's it. Now, if Brad Pitt had been that man, would we be telling this story right now?
0: If Brad Pitt were, like, touching himself inappropriately?
1: If he was one and she was right next to him and Brad Pitt was, would she be like, let's go, Brad Pitt.
2: If she was savvy, she'd like, I bet I can make money off of Brad Pitt.
0: Yeah, probably so. Well, so what she did, actually, was she asked a flight attendant if she could change seats, which makes sense, right?
1: Okay.
0: But she wasn't able to do so because the flight was full. So she was allowed to stand for a while in the back of the plane.
1: Is this a bus?
0: But when it came time to touch down in Newark, they made her go back to her seat. Now, there was no consequence for the man, who was allowed to disembark and go on about his way. And after the woman complained, United Airlines, in what I believe is a perfect example of why I think they are the worst major airline in existence of all time.
1: Just go sit by him while we
2: They're
1: hit
2: probably
1: that
2: not going to sponsor us after this.
0: They did issue her a $100 credit.
1: Oh,
2: a $100 credit.
0: For a flight ticket that cost her $400. So, yeah, we'll cover a quarter of your ticket since a guy was like, you know, molesting himself next to you. Nice job, United. I mean, I realize your most popular slogan has been fly the friendly skies, but I think her seatmate was making those skies just a little too friendly.
2: You know what I mean.
0: Now, you're probably wondering, what makes a guy do something like that on an airplane?
2: No, I wasn't wondering that at all.
0: Well, what I'm wondering is, what could this cheap-ass airline have done to prevent an incident like this from happening in the first
2: place? If you had to interrupt your flight and say, hey, can I go stand in the back of the plane for a couple hours? I mean, there should have been something done.
0: Yeah.
1: I mean, listen.
0: Agreed.
1: The stewardess could have at least brought him a blanket.
0: Yeah.
2: Something.
0: Yeah, well, you know, my question, though, of course, is what could this airline have done, cheap ass as they may be, to prevent an incident like this from happening in the first place? And fortunately, our staff of writers and exhibitionists here at Drinking News were able to come up with some really good suggestions. And so I'd like to share them with you here in the form of another Drinking News Top 5 list.
1: This is going to end up in like a United handbook before it's all over.
0: And by the way, as a side note to my mom, I know you asked me to stop reading these lists, but these are just too good. So, with apologies to my mother, here are the top 5 things United could have done to prevent this man from pleasuring himself. Top 5 things United Airlines could have done to stop this from happening in the first place. Number 5, remove the Viagra from the in-flight menu. Number 4, replace the in-flight movie with anything starring Danny DeVito. Instant libido killer. Number 3, have the pilot announce, "We're experiencing some turbulence, so please keep your seatbelt fastened and your hands away from your trouser monkey." number two, make sure that Louis C.K. is added to the no flight list.
1: And the, he's making his comeback, and you're going to do that to him now.
0: And the number one thing United could have done to prevent the man from pleasuring himself on the flight, number one, continue to cram more seats onto every plane, because the last United flight that I was on was so cramped, I wouldn't have had room to do the hot dog handshake. So that'll solve it right there.
2: Yeah, I mean, they should be able to put at least four seats in there.
0: Yeah.
2: And just have everyone lay in there sort of sideways.
0: Reporting live from the jail in Largo, Florida, where the guards thought they just heard a series of gunshots, but turns out it was only Anthony Gordon letting her rip while he was taking a nap. my name is Cruz, and that is your
2: drinking news. Drinking news. That's our time for drinking news.
0: Cheers, y'all. You know, I always feel bad for our guests who are experiencing drinking news for the first time. But I will say,
2: I mean, I saw him chuckle.
0: Yeah, Aaron, you were a good sport at the very least. So appreciate that. See, it's one of the reasons we asked our guest to add that spoken word line to the song, because now you're kind of complicit. You know,
2: yeah, now you're involved.
1: Now you're part of it.
0: In what drinking news has become. We do have another beer of yours to try. I think we could probably
1: go ahead and start
0: tasting it on this one. This one is the one.
1: You'll save this one for me last. This is
0: This one is the one we kind of saved for Terry because it is.
1: I usually do the big beers last. You save the Terry beer for last.
0: This is a sour, and Terry loves him some fruited sours. So.
1: Oh boy!
0: Yeah. So, but this is also again a homebrew, and so while Ian's, you know, clanking around on the bottle and
2: I call that engagement drama. If I just went to it and went. Psst.
0: Yeah,
2: it's not as interesting.
0: Not nearly
2: as
0: interesting as if you clank it around. Yeah, yeah.
3: This is an interesting one as well. This is from a club barrel, a barrel that we host as the club, but it's a Solera, which is a kind of wine making tradition.
0: Right.
3: Fill it up and then you pull out a portion. So we pull out 20 gallons. It's a 60 gallon wine barrel. So we pull out 20 gallons of kind of finished beer, and we put 20 gallons of raw beer into it for it to ferment out and age again, and we just keep repeating that cycle.
0: Sours
2: smells amazing. Whoa.
0: Are sours something that homebrewers are really into, or is it very niche?
3: I'd say it's niche. It got a little bit more commonplace maybe about 7, 8, 9 years ago. Ooh. It's kind of fallen off a little bit, but there's still some people that enjoy them and like to make them, and we as a club know that it's kind of hard to get that really big barrel character into some of these beers, and so we have a number of barrels of sour beer that we put beer into and
0: I mean, to me, there's two different kinds of sour beer. There's the ones that are more the actual fruited sour, and then there's the ones that are more like
2: a Berliner Weiss.
0: Yeah, Berliner Weiss, exactly. Would this lean either way?
3: Yeah, so there's the way that I think about it, there's two. There's kettle sour, and then there's long-term age sour.
0: Okay.
3: So kettle sour is where you sour it and then boil it again, so it's actually not, it doesn't have any of the bacteria in it, versus long-term age sour, where it retains that bacteria, that live culture, all the way through.
0: So,
3: and so this is a live culture, long-term age sour beer.
2: And has been it's alive.
0: Aged in a barrel. Yeah, well, I would say, having taken the first taste of this, it's amazing what the finish does with the sourness on your palate.
3: Mm-hmm. Yeah, it's the foil to the sweet that the hops would be in.
1: This is just pineapple and beer.
2: There's a thing with sours, too. Like, I do this with most beers, but the sours especially. Take the sip and just let it sit right at the front of your palate.
0: Mm-hmm.
2: Even under the tongue, like, get it in that palate and then let it go through the rest of the palate and take a swallow. But you got to take that minute and just let it really ruminate. It's so nice.
0: You know, there's a certain tartness to this, which is my favorite thing about sour beers, actually, is not necessarily the sour, but the tart.
1: Yes.
0: And I feel like it really, because the tartness plays with the palate in a way that I don't think actual pure sourness does. Sour is sort of we're going to pass the bottle over to Terry since he's the sour fan. But to me, sours are, sourness is not as potentially pleasant as tartness, because tartness kind of opens your palate up and makes it sort of like, what else am I getting here? As opposed to just going, oh, pucker up, sour.
3: There's a number of different types of acid within the beverage and food space, and lactic, which is what this sourness is. Lactic acid is typically pretty soft versus citric or acetic.
0: I love it. We'll talk more about it when we come back to wrap things up. This is Smoking and Toasting.
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0: Welcome back, ladies and gentlemen. This is Smoking and Toasting, show number 505. Northeast Brewing is on the show with us. In fact, Aaron DeBoyer from Northeast Brewers Alliance is here with us. We're tasting a number of beers. We have tasted, winding up with this sour, which is like Terry's favorite, because he loves the fruited sours.
9: Yes.
0: But this is really delicious. I think it plays with the palate in the best sort of way that sours do, which I feel like it opens up your palate and invites it to pull out other flavors and taste something about the tartness and the sour. Is that, I know that's probably not scientific, but am I just speaking nonsense there, or is there something to that?
3: Yeah, the sourness provides the balance to the malt, just like the hops in a ale, like an IPA, provide the balance to the malt. Mm-hmm. There's very little hop in this, and you need the sour to provide that balance, and also gives you that bright character that does allow you to taste more things, particularly fruit. It goes really well with fruit, right? And so that's a complimentary flavor.
2: I can see this like with a charcuterie board.
0: Oh yeah,
2: sure.
0: With that sort of saltier, meatier taste.
2: Yeah, with like the brie cheeses or smoked cheeses, things like that, Parmesan, those kind of things. This would be an absolute joy with that.
0: As a home brewer, are sours harder to get right?
3: I think so.
0: Other styles.
3: They can be a bit harder to get right. That you're effectively making this kind of wide-ranging bacterial culture to get that done. And that's what I think that Solera gives a really good platform to get kind of continually get good sour beer, because you're just constantly keeping that thing alive and moving beer through it.
0: Aaron, I love having you on the show. Your beers have been terrific. And I've loved talking about home brewing. What does it accomplish for you to come on and promote Northeast? In other words, what are you guys looking for? Are you looking for more members? Are you looking for more recognition for what you do? What is the best thing that we can do to help you?
3: Yeah, you know, I think one of the better things to do is promote the hobby, knowing that the hobby is out there. Some people may not think of the hobby in the way that it is in a modern sense and modern scale, and shifting that paradigm. Also, if people are local to the Minneapolis area and want to come out to a meeting, we meet every third Thursday at Eastside Neighborhood Services. You can check us out online.
0: And you won't have any beer at those meetings or anything, will you?
3: No, very, very little, yeah. Okay. No, plenty to go around.
2: Hey, just a piece of information. If anyone's out there that's thinking, okay, I would like to try home brewing myself, what's a buy-in for a basic setup?
0: Roughly, how much would it cost?
3: It kind of depends on what you have for already existing equipment, but you can get in pretty simply with relatively cheap stuff, and particularly on the secondary market, there's a lot of stuff available these days. So a couple $100 and you're pretty well set.
0: So let me ask
2: you. That's a pretty inexpensive hobby to start.
0: So let me ask you this, and be completely honest with me. If I spend the money, if I start, because I've never done home brewing. Ian has, but I have not. If I start tomorrow as a home brewer, do I have any chance of making a good beer with my early attempts? Or is there going to be so much trial and error that it's going to take me a while before I can produce something that I'm going to be really proud of?
3: I think there's kind of two questions there. Is there a good chance you can make something good? Absolutely. You can make good beer at home with very little experience and very little equipment. Are you going to make something that you're proud of? That's a little bit different. That's a different set of scales, something you're proud of to share with anybody out in the world, your family, your friends. That might take a little while. It might take a couple months to get there, a couple batches, 3, 4, 5, 6, before you know kind of what your process is, how your process produces beer, and how you can make changes to make better beer.
2: I would also like to point out, like, as an experienced brewer, you have a way that you do all these things. You already have probably recipes in your mind, and you can adjust those. For those of you out there having no clue, and you just bought just enough gear to get your first 5-gallon batch done, right? Your nearest brewing supply place will have recipes.
3: Oh, yeah.
2: And a lot of times they'll have everything set up in one place where, I want this recipe. I want to brew a beer of this style.
0: They can help you get all the stuff you need for that.
2: And including things like a partial mash, or things that you don't have to do. Yeah. The full brewing thing with, like, and you put it together like a recipe, and if you're careful and you clean your stuff and you make sure everything's sanitized, you can actually make a pretty good beer as your first beer. Again, is this something you're proud of? Well, you know what, if your first beer is drinkable and you want to share with your friends,
0: be proud of it.
2: Yeah, yes,
0: absolutely. Yeah. Absolutely. I'm wondering if with the kind of slowdown in beer sales nationally and around the world, and with craft beer bucking that trend to some extent, but also having, you know, its own challenges in the current environment, how has that impacted home brewing? Has it made more people want to do home brewing, or has it slowed things down in the home brewing space?
3: I think it's done a little bit of both. I think some people have slowed down, but one thing that we have seen is people come back to it. They may have been homebrewing 10, 15 years ago, but craft beer blew up so much that they didn't have to brew to get the styles they wanted. They could go into the marketplace and find it. But with a little bit of contraction on the craft beer side, as well as the price increases, people have come back to homebrewing a bit, and some people have found it in the new way too. So I think that the market dynamics have driven some people back to homebrewing, and we continue to gain members. We hit a low point around the pandemic, just because can't get out, can't do things with the membership. But then we've actually continued to grow since then.
0: Aaron, I want to thank you so much for being on the show today and for sharing with us. And thank you for sharing these beers, because they've been really wonderful. But I just want to say the biggest thing that you've accomplished is, I think you've changed my mindset, and maybe some of the people listening, from when somebody that you know says, "Hey, dude, I homebrewed a batch of beer. I want you to try it." My response mentally, right? I wouldn't be rude, but my response mentally would be, "Oh, great." And I think you've changed that to, "Wow, there might be something amazing here." And because there certainly have been, we've had 4 amazing beers out of 4 today.
2: Yes.
0: And that's very impressive. So
3: yeah, that's great. I'm glad you liked them.
0: So if you have changed the mindset a little bit around home brewing, that's awesome. A remarkable thing. And thank you for doing that. And thank you again for the beers, because they were wonderful. Aaron DeBoyer, thank you from Northeast Brewing Alliance. Is there a place people can go online to find out more about Northeast?
3: NordeastBrewersAlliance.org. And also, if you're in the area, we're running Brew for Good on Sunday, October 11th, and you can try homebrew beer and support a good cause as well.
0: Love it. Thank you for being our guest today. We appreciate it. We hope you will come back on with us. And until we meet again, my good friends.
3: Cheers.
0: Cheers, y'all. I'm a Libra.
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12: From ABC News, I'm Wayne Cabot. Right now, police are combing through a victim's cell phones, trying to understand how a family member could kill seven relatives, including two children and a pregnant woman, and that woman's friend.
13: Audio evidence indicates multiple gunshots coming from inside an Erie, Pennsylvania home just before 5 p.m. Friday evening. Police say surveillance camera footage then shows two women appearing distressed, knocking on the door, and a gunman coming out and fatally shooting both of them. Chief Rick Laura.
14: Some scenes stay with you long after you leave them. This is one of those tragic scenes. Out of respect for the victims and the families, I will not discuss the details of what our officers encountered inside that home.
13: Mike Dubosky, ABC News.
12: The gunman, 45 years old, died of a self-inflicted wound, police say. President Trump, campaigning for Republicans in Tennessee today, promised
15: the war's going to end very soon, and when it ends, it's going to end. You're going to see the oil drop like a rock. You'll be very happy.
12: Trump is not happy with Volodymyr Zelensky blaming the Ukraine president for driving oil prices higher. He wants Ukraine to stop attacking Russian oil refineries. Zelensky called Trump's deal with Vladimir Putin to ease sanctions in exchange for a Russian diesel release a weak move that will help Russia keep the war going.
15: Well, I look at it differently. Zelensky could have settled this war many times, many, many times. And he chooses not to. Very difficult.
12: An American is among the dead in Saudi Arabia today in an attack on the international airport in Riyadh. We're being told that it killed 12 people, injured more than 300. Damage to the airport still being assessed. Iran-backed Houthis did claim responsibility for the attack earlier at the airport, in which three Saudi nationals died. Right now, power is out to hundreds of thousands across Florida and Alabama from the remnants of a hurricane about to dump a lot of rain on Georgia, the Carolinas, and the Northeast tomorrow. You're listening to ABC News.
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12: Anthropic says one of the models it uses sent a false murder tip to the Philadelphia Police Department. Philly police say the tip was marked as spam by its system, but they're not very happy about it.
17: The department said in a statement, quote, "The city of Philadelphia takes this incident very seriously. The company must strengthen its safeguards to prevent similar incidents from impacting city systems without the city's knowledge. The two-month delay in detecting and reporting the incident to the city is unacceptable." After the incident, Anthropic told police it ended that testing process and will have additional authorization in the future in hopes of preventing AI errors.
12: That's Brianna Smith with ABC Philly's WPBI. A man was injured in Texas today by a vehicle driven by ICE during a pursuit in Harris County.
18: But we believe he has a broken leg, and we're checked out for any other injuries.
12: ICE spokesman Major Anthony McConnell saying officers were chasing someone they consider to be a public safety threat. Ella Langley's Friday night concert in Tulsa, Oklahoma had to be canceled because of what is described as a serious security threat. The police later said that they didn't find any credible threat against the chosen Texas singer, and they're investigating. The Death Penalty Information Center says Krista Pike is the first person to survive after receiving lethal injection drugs during an execution. Today she was returned to the women's prison in Tennessee to face an uncertain future. I'm Wayne Cabot, ABC News.
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30: 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It's a pleasure to be with you on a Conspiracy Theory Thursday. Always glad to get to your phone calls and emails. And boy, we got a couple of great places to start. Number one, is torture by the CIA about to cost America real justice for the crimes of 9/11/2001? I want to get into that. I also want to talk about whether or not a 12-year-old who kills somebody should actually face criminal charges. Now, you might notice, put those two together. 12-year-old who killed somebody, allegedly. I understand the kid has a right to his day in court. But if you're 12 years old, does the system have any kind of punishment that it can actually impose on a 12-year-old? And if that's not the case, does that mean that 12-year-olds are effectively able to do outrageous things like take somebody's life and have no real consequences at all? I'll get into all of that in just a moment. First, welcome to the Lars Larson Show. If you want to join what we call the best conversation in talk journalism, happens right here every day at 866-HEY-LARS. And if you're a naysayer, we put naysayers right to the head of the line at 866-439-5277. You can send emails to talk@LarsLarson.com. You can vote in our X poll. Now, we put up a different poll question every day out of the news of the day. Should we charge American companies $70,000 to hire a foreign student? Now, you might want some explanation of that. There's a program called the Optional Practical Training Program. Now, it doesn't just apply to foreign students, but the Department of Homeland Security has announced that they plan to start charging $70,000 when that program is applied to foreign students, because the Trump administration says, let's crack down on foreign labor. Do you know who Donald Trump is interested in protecting? The rights of American workers. In other words, if you've got a kid, maybe the kid's going to school and getting some technical training, and you'd like to see your son or daughter get a job. Well, what happens when the big companies out there say, we've got this optional practical training program, but we're going to give this job to the foreign kid. We're going to give it to the kid from India, or the kid from China, or the kid from Russia, or the kid from Vietnam, or some other place on the planet, instead of your kid. Donald Trump doesn't want that to happen. The plan would also require a $30,000 payment if you want an extension of that optional practical training. Right now, companies that want to put a worker on under OPT, it only costs $500 per application. This is the same Trump administration that wanted to impose a $100,000 fee on H-1B visa applications, and boy, did they really crack down today. Vice President J.D. Vance was talking about how Microsoft is the biggest abuser of the H-1B visa program, that they are out there just knocking off American workers left and right and replacing them with foreign workers. So should we charge American companies a lot of money to hire a foreign student? I'm going to answer that one yes. You can answer it any way you like. You'll find the question at Lars Larson Show and at LarsLarson.com. It's brought to you by AMAC, the Association of Mature American Citizens. AMAC has the conservative values I believe in, so while I never went anywhere near AARP, and I never would, AARP has sold out American conservatives, and frankly, their backing of Obamacare, they sold out the whole country. So I would never go anywhere near AARP, and if you're currently a member of that group, I'd encourage you to quit. I'd encourage you to join AMAC. I think AMAC's a great organization. I joined about a decade ago. 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A shout out to our friends in Richfield, Utah, where you can catch great talk radio all day long on KSVC. That's AM 980. And you can find my show there Monday through Friday. Let me tell you about these two stories that I mentioned at the top. Number one, a military judge yesterday threw out the FBI confessions of the last remaining defendant in the September 11th terrorism case to have his statements challenged. That leaves prosecutors with rulings that exclude the confessions of all four men facing the death penalty at Gitmo at Guantanamo Bay, Cuba. Air Force Lieutenant Colonel Michael Schrama ruled the statements made by Waleed Van Attash, who is accused of helping train two of the September 11th hijackers, were involuntary. The judges found the defendants' earlier treatment in CIA custody had undermined the government's argument that the subsequent FBI interviews were free from coercion. The four defendants remain charged in connection. Get this, we don't have any justice on this terrorist attack that happened more than 25 years ago, September the 11th, 2001, which killed almost 3,000 people, and now they're throwing pieces of the case out altogether. I think this is absolutely outrageous. Second issue, and I found this one strange, because a boy in Baltimore who is 12 years of age is going to face no criminal charges at all. He stole a car, or allegedly stole a car. He struck an elderly motorcyclist while driving the stolen car. WBAL, which is our affiliate station in Baltimore, WBAL reported that Baltimore police said this 12-year-old was driving the stolen car the night of September 30th, collided with an elderly man on a motorcycle about 1 o'clock in the afternoon. So it wasn't the middle of the night. The boy was driving the car, had a 15-year-old female passenger in the car, and get this, the 15-year-old girl has been arrested and charged with motor vehicle theft. The 12-year-old boy who was driving the car when it killed a man, he's not going to face any charge at all. The department will decide in the next 15 days what could come next. He could end up with counseling or court-ordered supervision for the child. Can you imagine anything so cockamamie as to say, you're 12 years old. I understand that in many communities, a 12-year-old is out there engaging in the same kind of crazy activity on the streets that you are seeing a real adult criminals engage in. But you steal a car, you hit a man, you take the man's life, and the consequence might be counseling or supervision. Are you kidding me? I think that is absolutely outrageous and should not be happening. In any case, coming up this hour, federal agents have handed an accused terror suspect an AK-47, and then they slapped on the cuffs. It was a sting. When does an FBI sting become legitimate disruption versus entrapment? We're going to talk about that this hour. A six-year-old pulled the trigger in class, told police he didn't care if he went to jail, and called his teacher the B-word. Should the parents pay the price for what their child did? Your grandkids could still be paying for a Navy repair job that actually started in 2018. How does a $21 billion project get turned into a $200 billion final bill? And take just a moment to cast a vote in my X poll. You'll find it at Lars Larson Show and at LarsLarson.com. Now, I do want to mention this just because I've been following what's been going on with Caitlin Clark in the WNBA. Now, am I an inveterate follower of the WNBA? I'm not. Am I somebody who follows sports, either professional sports or amateur sports, very closely at all? I don't. But I do like the writing of Jim Hoft at Gateway Pundit. And he points out, when it comes to Caitlin Clark, he says, treat Caitlin Clark like a dog and see what happens to the WNBA. The ratings for the WNBA playoffs are in. And they say it is worse than we ever thought. The ridiculously woke WNBA League lost 45% of its viewership ever since Caitlin Clark and the Indiana Fever were eliminated.
16: 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What am I on this season? 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
14: Hey, welcome back to the Lars Larson Show. Well, the FBI stopped a planned terrorist attack on America's biggest mall by selling the suspect his own rifle, but that, of course, was part of the sting. And that's what I wanted to talk about today, is selling a suspect his weapon, smart police work, or a setup. I thought we'd talk to Simon Ozemo, who is former head of counterterrorism at the Mall of America. Mr. Ozemo, welcome to the program. How are you?
15: I'm very well. Thank you for having me. Appreciate
14: this. This sounds like a success when an 18-year-old is radicalized and apparently approached by the FBI, but thinks he's actually being approached by people who are, you know, aligned with the same kind of political views he does. And they say, we'll sell you an AK-47 and ammunition. And he agrees and wants to be involved in this terrorist act. Should we view this as a legitimate kind of sting, or is it going to be labeled as entrapment?
15: Well, it's interesting, Lars. We, coming from Europe, we have a term which is called agent provocateur, which here in the US has the simple name of entrapment. And we've actually been here before with an East African in Minneapolis, Minnesota in 2015, 2016, when an individual was going to travel to ISIS. And on that occasion, the FBI had actually paid a covert informant over $120,000 for that information, which obviously raised a lot of eyebrows and attacked the credibility of not only the witness, but the FBI tactics. So I believe that we have removed someone who is dangerous, who clearly had the desire and had the knowledge to carry out this attack. Will it be questioned later what these 2 years of conversations look like with this individual? Absolutely. I think that is where his defense are going to spend a lot of time analyzing what the FBI was saying to him and were they doing the European term of agent provocateur or entrapment? Were they leading him down a path that is for sure going to be part of his defense, Lars?
14: I got to tell you, can I, Simon, agent provocateur sounds a lot more sexy to use in news stories than entrapment does. So I kind of like, but you know what it reminds me of is there was a case, and it wasn't but a few miles from where I'm standing right now, but it was, 20 years ago, a young man, same kind of situation, and he wanted to blow up a Christmas celebration. Where there were going to be thousands of people, and the FBI managed to get, you know, they intercepted his messages and pretended to be his alleged Confederates. And he said he wanted to build a bomb. They said, we'll help you do it. Because part of what they did, and they emphasized this, was they said, we gave him every opportunity to say, are you sure you want to do this? Because you're going to blow up a lot of people. And then they took him out in the woods and said, okay, we're gonna set this bomb off. And they had him set the bomb up. It was in a backpack. And then they went a quarter mile or half mile away, and he couldn't see the backpack. And then they set the bomb off, except the backpack he had never had a bomb in it, but they did make an explosion go off, so he believed it was real. And they again said, well, we asked him, well, are you sure you really want to do this? Because you're gonna rip the limbs off a bunch of people. And he was dead set he wanted to do it, and they arrested him and convicted him in the same way that I think they're going to convict this Muhammad guy that wanted to go in and shoot up the Mall of America. So I think they'd become pretty good at following all the rules to make sure they do this. Would you agree with that?
15: Yeah, I would agree. I mean, I have many friends. Even when I was in the British police in the United Kingdom, I had many cases where I worked with the FBI, and I found them nothing more than being very diligent, highly professional, and very sophisticated. They're using very sophisticated tactics in today's world to capture very sophisticated criminals. So they're already in a very difficult position. So I do believe that they would have done everything that the law requires them to do. Where I'm a little bit apprehensive is the amount of time they were interacting with this individual. From 2024 to 2026, this individual was 16 when they first started talking to him, 18 when he just got arrested. 2 years is a long time when there's very strict legislation and criteria to, again, make sure that you are not entrapping the person or agent provocateur, leading them into an offense that they ordinarily wouldn't have carried out if you hadn't presented the situation for them. So I want to make sure there's two clear distinctions here I'm making. One, I believe that this 18-year-old was very dangerous. He was a danger to society. He clearly did want to intend to cause harm at Mall of America. The second question then comes to over the length of time that it took the FBI to get to the point to arrest him, did any conversation lead him down a path that he ordinarily wouldn't have taken had they not presented that opportunity? Again, it's too early to most probably talk about that, but that is definitely going to be part of this young individual's defense. His defense team are going to be looking very closely around the disclosure of evidence around and what were those conversations. And obviously, he was involved in those conversations, so his defense will know very clearly what he was saying on Discord, what he was saying on TikTok and some of his other social medias. I think it's early enough to say this will definitely be the big talking point in his defense. If he does go on to deny his claim, will be what made him go to that parking lot at that said given time and meet an individual to go and buy that AR and the ammunition.
14: I'm talking to Simon Ozemo, who is a former head of counterterrorism at Mall America and worked with the British police. And that's the thing I'm anxious to see them do, is if they say, well, why did it take you all the way from December of 24 to present to make the case? I wonder how many times they encounter somebody who seems radicalized, but then when they get right down to it and say, we can provide you with the weapons and the bombs or whatever it is, and they decide to back off and then they stop their efforts. That might be very telling, because the only ones we tend to hear about are the ones like this, where they end up eventually arresting somebody, which might make you believe, Well, then do they arrest everybody they end up encountering? I have a feeling the answer to that is no, they don't. But we don't know,
15: yeah,
14: do we?
15: Yeah, and some of the tactics that I can say that we used in the British police, which the FBI would be using here, would be the first one obviously would be wiretap. As soon as they got knowledge of this individual, there would be wiretap. They'd be monitoring his conversations. They would be doing extensive background on him. They may have even had him under physical surveillance, had his vehicle under surveillance. They would have done everything possible to monitor his relationships to see, is he meeting individuals that might corroborate what they believe to be true or might negate, to say this is just a 16 or 18 year old that's, you know, has this wild imagination and has no real desire or intent to carry us out.
14: Let's hope that that's the case. Simon, I appreciate it. I'm up against the clock, but I appreciate you coming on. We'll have you back when we have to talk about these cases again. Thank you very much. Well, the phone rings and it's your bank, or at least you think it is. Big mistake. 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
9: I know that's a lot of beeps, and I hate to actually subject you to all those beeps, but this involves the body cam footage that shows the moments right after a 6-year-old boy shot his teacher. Well, that happened about 3 years ago, back in 2023. It was at Richneck Elementary School, and the teacher there, Abby Zwerner, was hospitalized for 2 weeks after one of her students shot her in January of 23. And the family of the first grader says the child suffers from acute disability and was under a care plan at the school that involved his mother and his father attending school with him and accompanying him to class every single day. Well, in 2023, the Newport News Commonwealth prosecutor, this is according to the Gateway Pundit, which has done a great job in reporting on this, they decided that the 6-year-old boy who shot the Virginia school teacher would not face any charges at all. Now, let me step away from the Gateway Pundit story for a moment, and let me explain what I mean by this. I know there are going to be people saying, well, Lars, are you suggesting that a 6-year-old boy should go to jail or go to prison? Not at all. That's not what I'm suggesting at all. I've covered juvenile cases, not as crazy as this one, but a 6-year-old kid who gets a hold of a pistol, brings it to school, and shoots his teacher. Do you know where that kid needs to be for about the next 12 years until he comes of age? He needs to be under the supervision of a court, a juvenile court. And maybe if his problems continue beyond the age of majority, age 18, maybe he needs to be under the supervision of an adult court for a number of years as well. But he needs to be under somebody's supervision because apparently the parents are not getting the job done. In April of 2023, the mother of the child, Deja Taylor, was charged with felony child neglect and a misdemeanor for leaving a loaded firearm that could endanger a child, or in this case, endanger his teacher. The 6-year-old child, the reason we had all those bleeps in that piece of sound, Joel did a great job, by the way. We make sure that, you know, those kind of F-bombs do not end up on the air. But this 6-year-old kid is standing there right after he finished shooting his teacher. Now, I know you can say, well, Lars, there was never a court that decided that he shot his teacher. You're right. If that child someday decides to sue me and say, why, you have defamed me, I'm going to stand on basically all the evidence that all of us have right now. That 6-year-old kid took a pistol that he got from mom and he shot his teacher. And thank God his teacher was not killed. But when the police officers showed up at the scene and they were wearing body cams, that's what's now been released. And I think it's WTKR, which is a local television station. They covered this. He cursed the police officers out, cursed them out. And an elderly teacher had the child restrained on her lap when the officers arrived. The teacher told the cops, I called 911. When you shot the gun, did anything hurt you? The teacher asked the boy. He said, I stole that from my mom. I shot my teacher. Yeah, he dropped a bunch of other swear words and bad language and everything else. But this is the kind of thing that the system has to decide how they're going to handle these situations. I mean, earlier this hour, I told you about the 12-year-old kid who stole a car, allegedly, and drove it over an elderly man who was riding his motorcycle and killed the man. He's going to face no charges at all.

0: I don't think the system, I don't think the public should accept the system simply saying, we don't know what to do with these kids. I know what to do with these kids. A long, long time ago, I had prosecutors explain to me when I was covering exactly these kind of cases. And they said, in juvenile court, we typically have two things that we can find about a child who's accused of a crime. Now, oftentimes, you'll hear reporters shorthand something by saying the 15-year-old or the 17-year-old was convicted of this or convicted of that. In almost all cases, that is not accurate at all. What they do is the judges will say, we have found that this child is a delinquent or a dependent. Now, what a delinquent means, it's just what it sounds like. It means this child has things that are going wrong in his life, and he needs to have somebody supervising, probably a judge, maybe a parole officer, a juvenile parole officer. In the case of a dependent, it means you found a child who has things going on in his life or her life, and the court needs to protect that child from what's going on in the life. So you have one or the other. Delinquent means the adult equivalent of a criminal. Dependent means somebody who needs to be protected. I think this kid needs a little bit of both, but he needs to have somebody overseeing him and somebody calling the shots. So if a court were to step in a case like this, again, just to be clear, I'm not talking about putting a six-year-old into the state penitentiary or a six-year-old into the local jail. What I'm talking about is a judge who can say to the parents of this child, you will take this child to treatment. You will insist on a curfew for this child. Because you know what my worst nightmare would be? This 16-year-old kid, 10 years from now, when he's 16 years old, when the six-year-old becomes 16, and already a couple of years have gone by because this happened in 23, so he's now 9 years old. When he gets to be a bit older, is anybody going to be making sure that he is kept on the straight and narrow? And if he's not, what's going to happen to the rest of society? If there are not some limits put on this kid, and apparently the parents were not doing much of anything to control what he did. The fact that a child would curse out his teacher, would curse out the police, would steal a gun, would shoot his teacher, and as I said, thank God did not kill her. But that's what we're up against right now. And you've got to have a system that doesn't say, we don't know what to do. You have to have a system that says, we have thought about this long and hard. We've had plenty of examples of this kind of thing happening. And we need to make sure that these kids are kept on the straight and narrow. Let me go to Mark, who's a naysayer. Hey, Mark, welcome to the program. What do you and I disagree about that makes you a naysayer?
1: Oh, it's about the H-1Bs. I want to say about, I spent 35 years in the aerospace industry, and I've worked for different companies. So I'm very familiar with the cognitive requirements to build the most complex products. And I think it's very, I don't think it's a wise thing to try to limit when we recruit the Indians. We're getting the top 1 to 2% people. Cognitive abilities is literally when we go to these countries. And there's not an unlimited number of people with that capabilities. So they have a disproportionate effect on programs. For example, at Boeing, I can't imagine Boeing being able to build airplanes with a lot of these foreign, I don't know if they were H-1B visa entrants, but at least they were foreign-born. And these, so that's the thing I'm concerned about. And I understand that there are going to be some situations.
0: If you're talking about the top 1%, then why is Boeing hiring thousands of them? That doesn't sound like the top 1%. It sounds like they're hiring regular coding people, and they're replacing Americans who are more expensive.
1: Well, I don't think you, I think you have to be careful for the ones I'm around is kind of a different selective group, the top percent. I think you need to be careful about that, and maybe you need to be a little more look at
0: no,
1: the actual.
0: No, you keep telling me the things
1: the
0: I need to do. You know what I want? I want to know when Microsoft says, we're going to fire 6,000 Americans, and we're going to hire 6,000 H-1B visas. That doesn't sound like the top 1%. It sounds like the Americans are too expensive, even though Microsoft is an American company, and the Indians or the Chinese are a whole lot cheaper. But interesting argument. I'll take it to heart. Thanks for the call. Coming up in a moment, a Navy shipyard pitch at $21 billion has now expanded beyond $200 billion. We're going to talk about the overspending of the Pentagon in a moment.

0: 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It's finding your purpose.
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15: shipyard that has pitched a fix at $21 billion. Well, that has now ballooned past $200 billion. Is anybody in D.C. actually tracking how the Pentagon is spending our money? I thought I'd put that question first to Deborah Collier, who is Vice President for Policy and Government Affairs at Citizens Against Government Waste. Ms. Collier, welcome back to the program.
21: Thank you, Lars. Good to be here.
15: What is going on when a fix that was supposed to cost $20 billion has now expanded tenfold?
21: You know, it's all these government procurement programs where they just keep escalating and escalating the cost of the various programs that they're getting involved in. And it's the taxpayers that end up footing the bill. Contracts get modified constantly in the federal government. I've seen it numerous times throughout my years in Washington. And every time there's like a little change, it adds up. It adds up to millions and millions and potentially billions of dollars in wasteful spending.
15: So what does it mean when the Navy shipyard has this infrastructure optimization program? Sounds good on paper. So you're going to optimize how we spend money in shipyards. They're saying 50 more years of delays and more than $200 billion in costs to get this done. Is that right? What most people think of as optimization?
21: It is certainly not what I think of when I think of optimization. It's more like maximization of spending.
15: But why are they doing this? I mean, why is it going this direction? Or do we have anybody who's in these ends of the private sector that have to enter, you know, they have to work with the Pentagon, who's actually interested in delivering for the American public the best bang for the buck?
21: Right. You know, it's one of those things where, you know, a lot of these contractors are in it for the money.
15: Ms. Collier, I don't even blame them for that. That's okay.
21: Right. Deliver
15: some value.
21: But absolutely. And we need that value delivered for the taxpayers. We can't continue on a spending spree on programs like this infrastructure optimization program that, you know, just continues to spin its wheels. And some of this is, you know, within the Navy. Some of it is, you know, just add-on cost delays. The delays are the worst part, because the longer you delay building a shipyard and improving the infrastructure, the more expensive it's going to get. And, you know, the GAO reported that it's, you know, going to surpass the $200 billion mark. And it's just really, I would not be surprised if it didn't even expand beyond the $200 billion, honestly, just because of the delays that are occurring with the shipyard building project.
15: I guess I'm talking to Deborah Collier, who's with Government Affairs. She's in Government Affairs at Citizens Against Government Waste. The thing it makes me think of is, I understand when you have a massively big project. I mean, some of these projects, mm-hmm. like building aircraft carriers, building submarines, and they take years and years, sometimes decades. They cost hundreds or tens of billions of dollars. I understand they're big and they're complicated, but doesn't private industry have the same kind of issues that when a private company says, we're going to build an oil tanker, or we're going to build an LNG tanker? These are also gigantically big projects that take years to accomplish. And I can't imagine, is private industry having these same kind of problems? And are there any lessons we could actually steal from private industry and bring them over to where the government is building ships?
21: One would hope. You know, for the private sector, they have to work on a bottom line. They are accountable for every single cent that they spend, and they have to be on budget, or the project that they are building is not going to be profitable for the company. It's going to be a sinkhole for funds.
15: Yep.
21: The government doesn't seem to feel that it has those same constraints, that the taxpayers will foot the bill for however long they have to get the job done. And they're not really accountable to get a job done to a board of directors. Honestly, if you think about it, Congress should be acting as a board of directors over all of these projects.
15: Yep.
21: And putting the agency's feet to the fire and saying, you've got to get this done or you're out.
15: I kind of wonder, though, Ms. Collar, do you think the reason we're not seeing that is that, you know, the House turns over every 2 years? Now, I realize many of those people get reelected, but with that kind of turnover, can you get the kind of consistency you need to be able to say, hey, all you folks building this stuff, you've got to answer this board. And if you're not making this board happy, they're going to cancel your project altogether, just like they would in the private sector.
21: Yeah, that is a tough call. That's why it's good that the senators are there for 6 years as opposed to 2 years, because I used to work on Capitol Hill for a committee, and it is hard getting, if you got a new chairman coming in, to get that chairman's attention on the same issues as the previous chairman. So, you know, the chairmen are the ones who drive those oversight hearings.
15: Yep.
21: They're the ones who set the agenda. And it's really important for them to be able to consistently push to get changes implemented that are necessary for the betterment of the country. That's really hard in the current situation where we've got elections every 2 years. So really that first year after they get elected, there's a push to get things done. And then in the second year, the first 6 months, yes, they're still pushing to get things done. But then the last 6 months,
15: they're just worried about getting reelected. Ms. Collier, thank you very much. That's Deborah Collier. She's with Citizens Against Government Waste. And Ms. Collier, I appreciate you coming on the program. By the way, there's a special alert out for Americans who own a vehicle with less than 200,000 miles on it, who have an auto warranty that's about to expire, or maybe you've got no warranty coverage at all. 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
24: From ABC News, I'm Wayne Cabot. A brutal attack, says Saudi Arabia. A missile today hitting the international airport in Riyadh, an American among the 12 killed. A bombing attack that left more than 300 injured, the deadliest in any Gulf Arab country since the start of the war in Iran. President Trump spoke about the war today to supporters at a rally in Clarksville, Tennessee, telling them the war with Iran is, quote, sort of calming down, but says Iran will, quote, probably do a little bit extra before the election. And about that election, 24 days away.
25: I tell you what, if we don't win the midterms, they're going to blame me. You know that. If we do win them, I will get no credit whatsoever. It's true, I won't get any. But I'm working my ass off. You better get out there and vote.
24: The mayor of Erie, Pennsylvania, Dara Devlin, on a mass shooting at a home that left 9 dead. To the families and to the city.
26: I am so deeply sorry. What happened to you was horrific, and there is nothing that any of us can say today that will make this any easier. But you do need to know that our entire community is with you, we're grieving with you, and we are here to support you.
24: Police say the shooter, a 45-year-old who killed himself, was related to 7 of the victims, the youngest a 1-year-old girl and a 5-year-old boy. No known motive. Police going through victims' cell phones for clues. At least 4 people have been killed by Hurricane Isis. 2 in Alabama, 2 in Florida, Governor Ron DeSantis.
27: One individual in Escambia County had a tree fall on his home and tragically was killed. And another one, unfortunately, died inside of his garage. And when they went to find him, the generator was running.
24: Isis, and the generators will be running all night in the hurricane zone. Twisted trees and parts of houses littering roads, blocking crews. Heavy rain tonight into the Carolinas, tomorrow into the Northeast. 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
24: ICE says it didn't know there was a 5-year-old in the back seat when they fired on a car in New York City this past week, but they say they do know the driver was a troublemaker here illegally. New York Congresswoman Grace Meng telling ABC News.
29: Enforcing the law does not require gunfire like that. It doesn't require them to do that in the middle of school dismissal time on a crowded street.
24: And today on a street in Harris County, Texas, ICE chased a car and wound up breaking the leg of a man who jumped out and tried to run away. Major Anthony McConnell with the county sheriff's office.
30: The ICE agent was trying to box him in to the backside of the building at the corner and struck the passenger,
24: who is now in ICE custody, according to the sheriff's office, was here illegally. More hurricane news today. A big one off Mexico. Simon, now a powerful Category 4 hurricane as it barrels toward Mexico's coast. Top wind of 150 miles an hour. Expected rainfall 10 to 20 inches, maybe more. After a weather delay in Florida from the hurricane there, the Gators hosted South Carolina and lost 38-19. Oklahoma just upset the number one team, Texas, on a 47-yard field goal.